0: of Wheeling Central Catholic. 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
0: Welcome back in. Fred and Dave with you, along with Joe Brocato. Joe getting set to travel to Elkview on Friday for Herbert Hoover and Fairmont Senior. That should be a heck of a football game. I think we've got a lot of great games, and we'll take a look at those a little later on in the program, all of them coming up this weekend. Right now, we head to the Northern Panhandle. Head coach Mike Young of Wheeling Central Catholic, the Maroon Knights, Class Single A, state champs, and a great ball game last December as they ran past Clay Battelle. Coach, welcome into the program.
9: Thanks for having us on, Fred. We always like talking with you, but how you been?
0: Doing okay. Getting ready for another season. I know you are. How's preseason practice been?
9: It's been good. The weather's been good. It complied pretty good for us. We didn't have too many heat days that were bad. I like what our kids have been doing. They've been working hard. They want to definitely defend the crown and move forward. We got a real good schedule in front of us.
10: Yeah, it's always a key, isn't it? Obviously, your ball club at Wheeling Central Catholic, winning a state championship is not foreign territory, but you get that done in a really good game, as Fred mentioned, against the Seabees last year. How has the offseason been? We talk about the weight rooms. We talk about kids being dedicated. That's never been a problem for you guys, has it? You guys have always had a good community basis, a good player support. Same probably as you've always had, I would think, this past offseason.
11: Well, this past year has been a banner year for us, you know, especially with our, not just our football, but other sports too. And kids want to, you know, they want to compete. They want to excel at the end of the postseason. And in order to do that, they got to work in the off season at to make things bigger, faster, stronger.
12: Mike, going into every preseason training camp, do the goals change year to year based on what you have coming back in terms of personnel at certain positions, or do you want to be at the same place going into the season opener every year?
11: Well, you know, we work hard in the off season, Joe, but I got to give our coaches credit, our kids credit, because we work hard to maintain what we've been doing, and I say that because our kids have. Expectations are always high for Wheeling Central, and there's a lot of tradition, a lot of culture, and there's a lot of names that are repetitive in terms of their older brothers or uncles, and you know, there's a lot of repetition there in terms of having that culture to where expectations are high, and the kids know they got to work hard to keep that level of play up.
0: I got to turn my mic back up. I turned it down. I don't know why. But anyway, kind of nice coming into this off season knowing you had Nico back.
11: Absolutely. Nico's going to go on and play at the next level. I don't know which side of the ball he's going to go and play on, but he's definitely very versatile, nice size, 6'2", 210-pound quarterback. When you can have that in him, and he plays a corner, a free safety, he's definitely going to be tough to handle. Plus, we got Dustin Sander back there alongside of him, along with Eli Zapp. So, I mean, we've got some kids that can carry the mail, and we got a real nice line up front coming back that can fight off in the trenches and at the same time get off the ball and have a surge and put some points on the board.
10: Nico Cusick is entering his third year as a starter. Sophomore year was outstanding. Last year, a state championship. How have you, as a head coach, seen Nico grow as a young man in your system?
11: His work ethic is excellent. He works at our school in the weight room. He works at a gym close to his home. He's put in the time. He's out throwing a lot. He's out, you know, he works hard. He knows that the opportunity is there. And he definitely has the right attitude to take advantage of it.
12: Wheeling Central Catholic head coach Mike Young joining us on High School Sports Line. And Mike, we got into your line a little bit, but in terms of overall depth of what you have on both the offensive and defensive lines, are you comfortable with what you have right now, or are there still some guys that have to step up and earn some spots and earn some snaps?
11: Well, we compete every day, Joe. That's the key. You got to compete in practice in order to be good in the games. And, you know, we're not in constant hitting and full live contact, but we are coming off the ball. We are hitting something. We're hitting a sled, hitting a pad, hitting each other. And the key is that you want to make the guy across from you better. In order to do that, you got to compete against him. And I say it every day, we're going down to compete to be better than we were yesterday. And we're going to go out on that field and go against each other. Because we're going to make each other better. And that's the key to any group that you have, whether that's a business, a family, whatever. If you want to be the best and you want to keep raising that bar, you got to go to work every day.
0: Talking with veteran head coach Mike Young of the Wheeling Central Catholic Maroon Knights. And Mike, I know in talking with you years and years that it's the schedule has always been something that you guys, you're just trying to find people to play. You only had 8 regular season games last year with 1 West Virginia team in Williamstown. You've got 10. You've got to be happy about having 10 regular season games. And you've got 2 teams from West Virginia on that schedule now with the addition of Nitro.
11: Evan Nitro and Williamstown, 2 quality programs, 2 good programs there. And we know that we also have some other teams in Barnesville and Unalakleet and Ridgewood and Fort Fry and Monroe Central all in the high side. And we go up to a team, the Kidner, up in Johnstown, around Johnstown, PA. So we're on the road, and we're playing big schools, and we know if we can win enough games and get in the postseason, we got a shot. And that's going to be our key every weekend, to go out and play as hard as we can, to be 1-0 at the end of that week. And hopefully if we can pile up enough wins and we can get to the postseason, we know we got a shot, and that's what our goal is every year.
10: A strength of this ball club this year is going to be the offensive line for Wheeling Central. Just how good could this offensive line be for the Maroon Knights?
11: Well, they've got the potential to be there. They just got to come out with some physicality and, you know, go across that front with Seth Wadusky at the tight end. You got Cooper Jones at the tackle. We got Dom Pisani at the one guard. Olin Ames at the center. Andrew Jones at left guard with some backups in Daniel Tehan and backup in Luca Benson. And then the left tackle was Trent Landers. So, you know, we've got some guys up front that are nice size. They can got to move that line of scrimmage and got to defend it too. And then we've got some people on the perimeter on the back end with receivers in Will Weir and Levi Ryan and Wyatt Stevens, Triton Brown. I mean, we got kids that are athletic. Joey Jerome will be back in a couple weeks. He had a broken hand on defense. Back there is Trent McCardle, who's a linebacker returning. And I can't say enough about Dustin Sander, who's a force. We can keep him healthy. He can be a runner and a heck of an inside linebacker, along with Brady Ernest, who just got back from Legion Ball, and they were down in North Carolina playing. But we've got some great kids coming back. We've got some great kids to work with. We've got some kids that coming out for the first year, but look like they can contribute to help our team go on and defend this state championship crown.
12: Mike, you've got over five decades in the game, so I'm sure you've seen just about every scenario that's possible, but the night before the season opener, is it a sleepless night, or do you assess every possible scenario of things that could come up, or do you know that you've pretty much gone over everything and you're as prepared as you can be?
11: A lot of times they say that the hay's in the barn or the table's been set or whatever cliche you want to use there, but, you know, to play your first game, it's a long time since you played your last one. So you're preparing, and you hope you crossed all the T's and dotted all the I's, and you hope that you've got these kids ready to go. And I'm as excited this year as I've been any year, and there's been, 56 of them, and I'm very blessed to be able to get out on that field and have a great staff behind me, a great group of coaches that are great. They've been with me for 20 years, and have been 21 years, and We've done well together, and the key to any program is everybody's got to get along, everybody's got to work hard, everybody's got to do their job.
0: 56 years, is that right? Is that what you said?
11: I started at a young age.
0: Well, what I started to say is I thought you got into coaching about the same age I got into radio broadcasting, I think. But, let me ask you this, and I know this is important to you as well. You know, we talk a lot about the kids that you have that are playing and the great jobs they do for the school and all of that and win state championships. But when the kids graduate from a school like Wheeling Central, and my mind goes back to a kid that I became acquainted with over the last few years just because of football and basketball, and Max Oliash and Cade Coronas was one that was outstanding last year as well. But when you look at kids like Max and Cade, and they graduate, and you know they're going on to better things, that's got to make a head coach feel good too.
11: Oh, fantastic. I mean, the fact that Max is going down to WU playing basketball, that's a credit to him and his family. That's a credit to the coaching staff down there to take him, and I think he'll represent us well. And Cade over at Denison University is going to do well. And we got Joey Hall is up north at Mercyhurst, or I forget where for sure, but he's playing up there, and it's on the tip of my tongue to say. But and then, you know, they have Eli Sancombe, who played a few years back, and he's going to Liberty. These guys are going on and being successful in life, and that's what we say. You know, those trophies and those rings are great, but how they wear them into their families and into their careers and into their collegiate level, that's where we can stick our chest out and be proud, because we just have a lot to be proud of and a lot to be thankful for, because there's been success along the way.
10: Part of that is the assistant coaches you have on your staff as well. And I'm taking a look at the coaching staff team photo that you all took coming

0: into this year. What positions do coaches Marion DeBias and Keith Bell coach? Because looking at those dudes, if they say run, you run. If they say jump, you jump.
1: Coach DeBias was actually played here as a linebacker and fullback years ago for J.T. Thomas. And Coach Bell played down at Bishop Donahue. But Coach DeBias coaches our linebackers and running backs. And actually, Keith Bell, he's a professor. Dr. Bell's a professor up at West Liberty. And he's our stat man, and he does a heck of a job with that. But their looks are intimidating sometimes.
0: Well, the entire back row to a man is not smiling, and the front row's got a little bit of a smile going to it when you guys repair that back row. Though, man, they're all business.
1: Well, I think they are because they see how much good's in front of them.
0: That's right. They literally have your back.
1: I'm very fortunate. Shannon Kaczynski. He played on a state championship team up at Steubenville Central, and he's our defensive coordinator. And Jason Ryan's been with me all these years also, and he's our offensive coordinator, does an unbelievable job. And of course, I got his son as a receiver, and Levi Ryan. And, you have a lot of family and carryover, and you're blessed to have that because there's a lot of tradition and a lot of loyalty that you have amongst each other. And of course, having John David Tankovich and Jim Wolf. Jim Wolf's a legend. He played with me when I was at Central back in the early 60s. So, I mean, having a staff of that nature, along with Phil Pest, who's our special teams coach, he's a graduate of Central. There's so much there that carries over that you can relate to. There's so much that you can reflect back on. You guys know, sometimes sports stories are the greatest stories told, and what used to be maybe a 10-yard run is now a 50-yard or 80-yard run. but the run was still made, and the success was still had. So you've got it's might be 4 years of high school football, but it's at least 40 to 50 years of memories.
0: Well, you're the only one in the picture with a whistle. So you're clearly the head coach in the picture, Coach Young.
1: Well, I have more assistant coaches than most people in the state of West Virginia, really. I have people calling plays all the time. So I just have the whistle and maybe just tell them to be quiet.
2: It takes a lot of people to keep you straight. Hey, before we go, you got Perry Traditional, got the Commodores coming up first game. Give me your thoughts. This team you've played for a while, give me your thoughts on them.
1: Athletic, fast. They're not a West Virginia school by any means. They play fast. They play hard. They play aggressive. They're not as disciplined as some of the teams we start out playing. But we got our work cut out for us. I think if we can take away the long pass, take away the long run, and have our ball security, I think we'll be fine.
2: All right, my friend, always a pleasure. We will hook up again soon. I guarantee it along the way. Best of luck as you start it off this week, okay?
1: Hey, you guys do a great job. The coverage you give all the kids in the state of West Virginia is tremendous, and not just in football, but all the sports. Joe, you and Fred, and you guys do unbelievable work, and it's great for the kids to get that recognition. It's great that they have your support, and you guys are a class act.
2: Thank Mike, we appreciate it, buddy. Thank you, sir. We'll talk soon. Mike Young, the head coach of the Wheeling Central Catholic Maroon Knights, Class Single A, reigning state champs. Take a break. We come back. Kelly Vaughn, he's an alumnus of Greenbrier West High School, went on to play college football at Wake Forest, and just a fun guy to be around. We'll talk with Kelly Vaughn from Greenbrier West High School when we return on High School Sports Line.
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8: Welcome back again. 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Don't forget our ZMM Architects Scholar Athlete of the Week. 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Let's go down to Charmco, West Virginia. Talk with a good buddy of mine, head coach Kelly Vaughn of the Greenbrier West Cavaliers. Kelly, welcome in.
9: Thank you, Fred. Love hearing your voice.
8: Hey, buddy, I'm glad I still have one, to be honest with you, you know. I've been doing this as long as you've been coaching football.
9: Oh, I think you got a few years on me, but we won't open that can of worms. But, it's still exciting, Fred. You know it is.
8: Yeah, it is indeed, buddy. All right, let's talk about leading up to this weekend. And I know you got to go on the road as you go all the way to Wirt County for a Saturday afternoon game. Give me your thoughts on this preseason for the Cavaliers. How's it been?
9: It's been good. We've got 41 kids out, and they practice hard. We've got some kids fighting for jobs still. And, you know, we've had a couple scrimmages. But all in all, I was speaking with Dave and Rusty the other day, we're kind of a bunch of no-names. We don't have many seniors, but we got some nice underclassmen that's going to get some reps. And I think whenever I was speaking with those guys, I talked about Devon Marion over at Oak Hill. I listened to him in an interview, and he talked about he had the young ones just getting their feet wet. And I think that's what's going to be happening with us this year, Fred.
10: Why take a look at this ball club you have, and have you ever had so many linemen on your team heading into the first week of the season on Saturday against Wirt County? I mean, you are flush on both the offensive and defensive line.
9: We are blessed there. I was picking on

0: Coach Jerry Robinson there in practice one day. He's usually got 12 or 15 split ends over there. But we actually got more linemen than we do split ends, which is a good thing. And that was one of them positions I was talking about where we got competition. And competition is a good thing. I heard Coach Young there speak earlier that you got to work hard in practice, and that's how you get better. And when you got competition in practice, you can't get better.
1: So since I'm sure Jared Robertson is listening to us right now, how has he been managing that different room of split ends where there's not as many guys?
0: He's doing all right. We've got three kids we feel comfortable with in that position, and they're all three going to rotate in and out and play. And, we've got a couple that can adjust to the ball, thank goodness. And I'll throw the quarterbacks in there. We got a little competition at quarterback between a senior and a sophomore, but they're both going to play. One's bigger, one's more athletic. But again, it goes back to we're kind of living on the no-names side of it. And we're just excited to get out there and play. And before I go too far without forgetting, we do play Ward County Saturday night at 7 o'clock, but we're actually playing at Herbert Hoover High School. So definitely want to thank Herbert Hoover, Joey Fields, Coach, and, the administration there at Herbert Hoover for allowing us to meet those guys there, because I was picking on them last year. I rode the bus more last year going to high school games than when I did when I was in college when we were playing NC State, Duke, and Carolina, and Clemson. So we're just excited to have it a 2.5-hour bus drive.
2: Yeah, I started to say, Kelly, that's still not a short trip from Charmco, but it is better than if you'd had to go to Work County, or I think the game was scheduled for Glenville originally, wasn't it?
0: It was. A couple years ago, they tried to do a kickoff classic, and, of course, last year we played Roane County in the first game, and they thumped us pretty good. Then, this year is our turn to play Wirt, and we know the coaches up there. We played them in the playoffs a few years ago, and actually one of our assistant coaches, our offensive coordinator, Isaac Osborne, he was actually the head coach there probably 6-9 years ago. And, he's excited for this week because, he knows all them guys. And we were talking after practice the other day, and I was just talking about this, that, and the other. And I said, well, it's not a personal thing. It's a pride thing. And that's what it's all about, dealing with these schools and dealing with these kids is nothing personal. We just want to go out and play and let the ball bounce where it may.
2: There you go. Let me ask you this. When I think about Greenbrier West and the Cavaliers, the next school that comes to mind that I almost think, well, they almost mirror that team, the way you play, and I'm talking blue collar and smack you in the mouth, that kind of thing, is James Monroe. Do you feel that kind of similarity between the two teams?
0: Oh, absolutely. We played them guys for years, and Coach Mustang down there does a great job. And of course, we play them again this year down there. And you hit the nail on the head. We just got good kids. We got good kids that play good, hard-nosed football. And some of them may not be as athletic as others. Some of them may not be as talented as some years we have. But daggone, if they don't play hard, and I'm gonna give you a little bit of rundown on just what type of kids we have at Charmco. We had a bad rain about a month and a half ago, and we got turf on our field 4 years ago, and it's beautiful. And we're really proud of what we have. And daggone, if we didn't have a cloud burst at Charmco, and it washed gravel, it washed mud, it washed sticks, it washed logs. And honestly, Coach Robinson got on the phone with them kids as far as texting them. And they showed up with wheelbarrows, shovels, and I got an old dump trailer. They showed up with that stuff, and I'm telling you, Fred, those kids cleaned that stuff up in less than 3 hours. Hmm. And that just tells you what type of kids we have.
2: Yeah, no doubt. No doubt. That makes you want to go out and just coach them as hard as you can, doesn't it?
0: Oh, yeah. One thing about it, we I don't want to say hard. That's not the right word to use on these kids. But those kids, they expect us to coach them up, and they want us to coach them up. And that's the way you're supposed to do it, because, not only we teach them the game of football, we're teaching them life skills, being accountable, being on time. today we were just doing a little bit of running at the end of practice, and I like running 11 men just to kind of reinforce. We got to have 11 guys on the field, just a little drill. It's nothing major, but a couple of them wasn't paying attention, and it's 12 in one group and 13 in one group, and you know what I'm saying, just those little things that make you better as a person and better as a football team.
3: The goal for this year's team is obviously a state championship, get back to the playoffs. Tell me about the wall at Greenbrier West and one of the things that these seniors are trying to get on. The wall recognizes all 30 West football teams to reach the state playoffs, including six in the last 7 years. Talk about how the wall and getting that team name up there. What's it look like? What goes on the wall? Maybe give me a picture of what we're talking about here.
0: Well, you know, it's a pride thing, and they want to be remembered of, you know, their time at Greenbrier West. And you know, the wall started in the 1970s, 76, 77, 78, and we had good runs in the 80s, 90s, 2000s. Then, you know, we've had some good runs here in the last 6 years. And, you know, getting that football up on the wall with state playoffs or that going, we've been state runners up three times. I've been to the dance three times, Fred, and it is so daggone hard to win it. We do have three state runners up there, but we're fighting like crazy, and hopefully one day we can bring that championship home to Charmco. But it gives them some goals. It gives them some things to look forward to and to work for. And we're blessed by our school. Our school is totally behind the football program. Well, all programs for that matter. And our community, Fred, we're not 7-3 or 8-2. They're upset. I mean, that's just, that's the expectations.
1: Greenbrier West head coach Kelly Vaughn joining us on High School Sports Line. Kind of a unique visitor that you guys had in Greenbrier County with the New York Giants coming down for part of their preseason training camp. What was it like to see those guys? And I know that the Giants made a nice donation to both Greenbrier County schools.
0: They did, and we appreciate it. And I got to brag on our kids again. They made the Giants made a $5,000 donation to our athletic department. And with that being said, that part of that was our kids would help out with parking because they had it open. I mean, I hope Coach Harbaugh comes back. I mean, they were awesome. But our kids, when I say our kids, I'm talking about our football players, our volleyball players, our basketball, girls and boys both. Those kids went over and helped, you know, done their time as far as helping with parking and done a wonderful job. And I'm sure the kids at Greenbrier East did the same thing because everything I got, the way our kids acted over there during that period was nothing but positive. And they even invited the kids over to practice. I mean, the kids got to go out on the field. The kids got to hang around with them guys that, you know, they're the best of the best when you get to that level. And they were nothing but golden. I even had a couple of nephews and a couple of their friends over there. And they were getting autographs. I mean, that's stuff kids won't forget. I mean, that's good all the way around.
2: Yeah, there's no doubt about that. That is something they will remember. You know, you were talking about, you know, getting to that big game. And, you know, a lot of folks might not remember just a couple of years ago in 23, the Cavaliers, they went undefeated. The only game you lost was in that championship game to Williamstown.
0: Yeah, daggone it, that boy from Williamstown is playing baseball at WVU now. I told him, I said, I'm going to keep up with you, and I have. We couldn't tackle him, Fred. He's a good athlete, and it was just one of those games. They had a few more players than we did. And, you know, hats off to them for winning it. But, no, our kids believe they can get there. Mm-hmm. That's not the, you know, they believe in what we're doing. They work hard during the summer. They work hard during the winter. And again, I emphasize with people with high, especially at the high school level in our area, you know, some years we do have kids with a little more talent. Mm-hmm. Not that the other kids don't have some talent and heart, but you know, every now and then you get a group you don't want to see leave, and that bunch, I definitely didn't want to see them go. You know, one of them was at practice yesterday, and I just hugged him, loved him, and you know, that going and I probably shouldn't say this, but the old boy's name's Tucker Lilly, and he lost his dad the other day. Mm. And daggone if he didn't show up at practice and hugged on all the coaches and, you're giving me cold chills now. I probably shouldn't have said that, but

The boy's daddy's name was Bob Lilly, and it's just people don't realize how close you get with these kids and these families. You know, he graduated 3 years ago, but he walks in the locker room like he owns the place.

0: peanut butter and jelly sandwich pretty daggone good to go out there before you go, get on that football field.
1: How many of those did you eat at Wake Forest?
0: I tell you what, believe it or not, we ate a lot of peanut butter. Protein.
2: Crunchy or smooth?
0: Yeah, Coach Pruitt, he would fill me up with them drinks. Said, you got to gain weight if you're going to play at this level, boy. So, so I had that injured plus at a young age, let me say that. Now I need to call him and tell him to get it off of me. But anyway, it's good stuff. No, he's a good fella. It's funny how things just evolve throughout your life, just getting to meet people and do things. And we're excited. I haven't been to Herbert Hoover. Now, I've seen pictures.
3: It's beautiful.
0: I've seen pictures, and it's just off the charts.
3: Yeah. Joe will tell you. It's a pretty place, isn't it, Joe?
0: Yeah.
2: Absolutely.
0: They were, at practice today, we were just talking with them about how nice the facility we're going to play at. And, again, that's a memory for those kids.
3: Sure. It is indeed. No doubt. You'll enjoy it.
0: Yeah, and that's, we talk about making memories.
3: There you go, buddy.
0: They look at me like I'm crazy whenever I say, one of these days when you boys get married, one of these guys that's your teammate's going to be in your wedding. And they just kind of look at me like, I don't know what he's talking about, but one day they'll figure it out.
3: Kelly, it's always a pleasure, my friend. Hey, best of luck on Saturday night when you travel up to Elk View to take on Work County. We'll be talking soon again. Okay, buddy?
0: Absolutely. Anytime. Appreciate you and Joe and everything you all do for high school football. You do a wonderful job.
3: Thank you, Kelly. We'll talk to you soon. There you go. That's Kelly Vaughn, the head coach of the Cavaliers of Greenbrier West High School. Final break to take. We come back. Going to switch our attention to a little round white ball and talk with the head golf coach at Hurricane High School, Sam Odell. We'll do that when we return on High School Sportsline.
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2: Welcome back in across this great state of West Virginia. High School Sports Line, Fred Persinger, Dave Jekyll, Joe Brocato with you on this Wednesday evening. We turn our attention now from football to golf. And the head golf coach at Hurricane High School and reigning state champions in Quad A is Sam O'Dell. Sam, welcome in, my friend.
3: Hey, thanks, guys. Appreciate you having me.
2: Sam's a good friend of mine. Sam's also my family dentist, by the way.
3: That's right.
2: That's right. I see him time to time. He sees my wife, Jan, a lot. And so let's talk about this golf team. Let's go back to last year. Eppen Wheeling, Carson, your son, your younger son, needed to make a par on that last hole to ensure that you guys would bring that trophy home, and he did just that. How many of those kids from last year's state title team do you have returning, those players?
3: So those four, two were seniors. One was Carson O'Dell, and the second was Bryce Davis, graduated. The returning players are Isaac Hayes and then my youngest son, Parker O'Dell, who both of those guys tied for third in that state tournament last year. And they've worked even harder than they did last year up until now, so they've really improved as players and kind of making that a splash on the national scene already. So they have been already just great leaders for our team.
4: You also have some younger players who are also starting off the year well. Bentley Shirky had a good performance at the Maddox Potter Classic. Chasten Byers, a sophomore, finished 11th at that as well. So you talk about some of the veterans you have on this year's Hurricane golf team, but you've got some younger Redskins as well who are playing well early.
3: Absolutely. We didn't have many young people actually last year. I mean, Parker and Isaac were kind of our young guys. This year, exactly like you said, Bentley Shirky, incoming freshman, has played. I mean, I think he's averaging pretty close to 72 or so already this year. He's really impressed me with how his, I knew the mental part was kind of what I was going to really focus with him this year. And, you know, having Isaac and Parker to look up to is a pretty big deal also, and watching how hard they work. And, he wants to, you know, fit in with them, and he's doing that more. Just played excellent so far. And then, you know, our transfer, Chasten Byers, one of the top female junior golfers in the state. She's continuing to get better and better, and I think getting comfortable with, you know, starting school at Hurricane High. And, you know, we were very excited to have her on the program, in the program. And then on top of that, we have a couple other freshmen who I think will contribute to the team in the future. You know, it's a tough team, especially the top four. It's a tough team to make right now. And then I know we have an eighth grader that's also a really good player that will be coming in next year. So the future looks bright, especially these next few years for the Hurricane Golf Program.
5: Hurricane Golf Head Coach Sam O'Dell joining us on High School Sports Line. And Sam, the golf season at the high school level is pretty unique because you basically have a day or two that you're able to practice, and then you're right into the competitions right away. Now, obviously, a lot of your golfers competed throughout the course of the summer, but what's it like to, you know, get everybody ready for a true competition season in a very short amount of time?
3: Well, that's a great question, and that's really, you know, what I'll try to say even before the summer starts is, like, there's not a whole lot of time. You know, in most other sports, you get a few weeks of practice and you can kind of, you know, if you're a little rusty, you can get it put together by the time you start. And golf's just not that way. I mean, the first 2 weeks of the season are the busiest 2 weeks of the whole entire year. And especially with what the West Virginia Golf Association does with the high school's, series events, you know, that we get to play, you know, at least four 18-hole events before school starts. that is amazing that, you know, most of the schools play in it. So at least, you know, four players from nearly every school in the state get four tournaments just like, you know, the best golfers and amateurs in the state do during the summer that the Golf Association runs. So it's a big deal, just not just even the high school scene, it's those players getting to see, you know, how things work, how things run, how to play a real golf tournament with, you know, association that runs some of the top events in the country. But yeah, it's like if you're not ready to go when you start, it's a tough thing.
6: Talking with Sam Odell. Sam, of course, quite a golfer himself, member of the West Virginia Golf Hall of Fame, member of the Marshall Athletics Hall of Fame. Sam, what's it like? And you've played golf all over the place and been very, very successful. What's it like being from like a player to a teacher now?
3: Well, that was the toughest. I think I'm doing better where I'm saying less. I wanted to say, I think, too much the first year or so. Nowadays, too, especially the top players, you know, I'm so lucky, like Bentley, Isaac, and Parker, you know, are all, I was going to be D1 golfers. And they have kind of players they work with other than me on their swing and other parts of their game. So sometimes the actual physical part and swing isn't something that I'm the most, you know, looking at the most during a round. It's kind of my, like you say, my experience as a player, just to know what to expect, to know how to deal with the good, the bad, the ugly, and you know, kind of how to set them up to be able to play their, you know, get the most out of their game.
4: Your son Carson, as Fred mentioned a moment ago, playing for Marshall this year as a freshman. Coach Grobe, I know you think very highly of him. Contrast your different coaching styles. What's your son going to be experiencing at Marshall from when his dad was his head golf coach at Hurricane High?
3: I think the most of Coach Grobe. I think Coach Grobe will probably, well, I know, he'll be nicer to him than I was, most likely. More patient with him than I was. But I'm just glad, you know, Carson gets that opportunity. You know, mentioning Carson, you know, I think Coach Grobe knows too. I mean, his resume still, you know, he won the high school state championship, but his resume still kind of looks like a basketball player more than a golfer. And I think he's really, really enjoying being able to, you know, just focus on golf and put his time and effort in that. But I mean, I'm definitely going to pick Coach Grobe's brain a little bit and watch how he does things. My wife and I, Leanne and I, are going up this weekend. They're playing at the Virtues, Marshall's first tournament, and I think all nine players are going to play in some capacity. So we're going to go watch that. But I'll definitely be watching how Coach Grobe does things and, you know, see how he's effective, because I know his players love playing for him, and that's really what you want is the kids to – you know, love playing golf and want to listen to the coach and want to hear from you, and at the same time can go about their own game and kind of let them figure things out on their own a little bit.
5: If yourself, Parker, and Carson tee it up in a group of three Sunday morning at, say, Sleepy Hollow, who wins and by how much?
3: Have fun. It's getting harder and harder. I've never let them win. Both of them have beat me at this point. It would be close. It would be close. Usually, at this point, if I do beat them, I don't play with them very much, to be honest with you. I watch them play more than I play with them. I mean, we would all say we would win. I can tell you that. Whoever you ask would say. But it would, you know, to say you'd win by more than one or two would be tough. I mean, especially like a Sleepy Hollow, you know, I mean, they're almost never going to shoot over par. So it's kind of who gets hot that day. But, yeah, whichever three you ask would say they were going to win that day.
6: Yeah, sounds so much like my game, that's for certain. Hey, let me real quick before we let you go, because, you know, we're so entwined with what's going on this time of year with football as well. But the football state championship's not until December. not quite the same for golf. Your regional comes up first of right around the first five

0: 5th or 6th of October. And then you move into the championship tournament, if you can make it there. But the two tournaments, the two golf courses that you guys, in particular being in the South and Quad, I mean, you got to play your regionals at Berry Hills. And if you're not familiar with Berry Hills Country Club, it's in Charleston, one of the toughest courses I know I've ever played. And then you win, you go on up to Wheeling and the Spiedel course and all of that. Those are two very, very, very tough golf courses, aren't they, Sam?
1: Oh, for sure. You know, Berry Hills is a great, great course. And they'll do a good job hosting that regional and make that place as fair as they can. But yeah, the scores, I don't expect the scores to be too low on that golf course. And then the way they set up the Ogilvy course, because we play that, you know, in the high school series first, and it's almost a totally different course. When we get to states and the way they set it up and the greens are rolling so fast, man, at times I feel bad for the kids. but it's going to, I think what is going to be better this year is they're splitting up the divisions. So where all four classes were there last year over 2 days. Now it's going to be triple A and quad A play for 2 days, and then single A and double A will play the 2 days after. So I think that's going to help pace of play. And, you know, Wayne Ryan and WVSSAC did a great job to make that happen and talk Ogilvy and Ogilvy, you know, agreeing to it or, you know, being, you know, right in step with them. You can't fake it on those two golf courses.
2: Sorry, Sam. Lastly, good day for the team on the course today. I see four players at 40 or better, and I'm sure you'll take 154 most days.
1: Right. I mean, they weren't happy with it, but they usually aren't. But we battled and played well. The Parkersburg Country Club was in amazing shape. The greens were rolling really, really quick, kind of similar to how Berry Hills and the States will be. So we love going up there in Parkersburg. It's always a great host. But, yeah, I mean, you know, they got the job done, and they'll, you know, the goal is just to outwork everyone again this year. And thankfully they want to beat each other so bad. I think it helps us not get too into thinking we're the favorites or this or that. They want to, you know, they got goals themselves that I think are going to help them in their individual games for sure.
0: Buddy, always a pleasure. Best of luck throughout the season. And hey, there's nothing wrong with winning them back-to-back, okay?
1: That's the goal.
0: Hey, I hear you, buddy. Hey, safe travels this weekend, okay?
1: All right, thanks, Fred. Thanks, Jed. Thank you, guys. Thank
0: you. There you go. That's head coach Sam Odell of the Hurricane High School golf team. And, yeah, he sounds pretty solid for a couple of years now with those players he has. All right, we've got time to select our games of the week, our Metro News games of the week. And, gentlemen, we start with, of course, as always, Class Quad A. Wow. When you look, for me, I like Wheeling Park, Parkersburg South, but what are you guys looking at? Are you looking at Morgantown, maybe Huntington, George Rogers Clark?
3: You could go out east as well. You could look into the Panhandle. You could look at Spring Mills and Jefferson. That's a matchup of 6 and 7 on our power rankings for week number one. I think all those are certainly good choices. Morgantown defending its title at Parkersburg. Where do you think, Joe?
2: Could make an argument for Musselman University as well. Yeah. I'm curious to see. Obviously, university's on the upswing after getting to the semis a year ago with a lot of those guys back.
0: Yeah, they are. Boom, boom. Let's do that one. Let's do Musselman. Musselman will be at university coming up on Friday night. And, yeah, the Hawks are supposed to really be pretty good. So we'll go with that one. Okay, now, how about in Class AA?
2: Do think the game
0: triple A? I'm sorry, is it
2: double A? Fairmont Senior Herbert Hoover certainly looks very good on Friday, and that's the game that I'll be at. So we can't really argue against the game I'm going.
3: Well, towards. I forgot my key card to get in, and because Joe was nice to let me into the building tonight, I will go with the game that he is at.
0: That's fine with me. Class double A. Class double A. What jumps out?
2: It's a triple A versus double A game, but I think Greenbrier East at James Monroe. That's an attractive matchup, certainly.
3: I was looking at that as well. Freddie Simons, Bluefield Beavers at home. Well, basically at home against Graham, but at home for Graham as well. That game stands out to me, Mitchell Stadium. But East and the Mavericks, Spartans and Mavericks, that certainly is one for me. Our friend Soup Campbell, Greenbrier East fame, he told me hello through my sister yesterday, so I would have to maybe be partial that way as well.
0: That's probably the best reason we've ever had for selecting the game of the week. All right, we've got one more. Class single A, what are we looking at?
3: Well, when you take a look at single A and you kick off week number one, I mean, Wheeling Central, they're taking on a team that only won one game last year. A little bit tough to take that one. Joe, you pick.
2: Greenbrier West of Ward County. It's a Saturday game. Is that okay?
0: That's fine.
3: Works for me.
0: Okay. All right, there you go. Hey, that's going to do it for us. Great show tonight to kick off the season.
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0: I'm Dave Packer. The self-proclaimed mastermind of the 9/11 attacks will stand trial in June of 2028. That ruling from a military judge today. ABC's Aaron Katursky.
1: Khalid Sheikh Mohammed has been locked up at Guantanamo Bay for the last two decades, his case endlessly delayed. He actually tried to plead guilty 2 years ago to avoid a possible death sentence, but the Pentagon rejected that. The military judge is setting a June 28th trial date. Certainly a relief for the families of the nearly 3,000 people killed on the terrorist attacks.
0: Another victim of the 9/11 attacks was identified this week thanks to new genetic testing. Catastrophic flooding in Nepal, entire buildings and villages, bridges swept away by a massive wall of mud and water and debris. American tourists among those missing. ABC's Tom Sophie Borage at the Foreign Desk.
2: The Nepalese Tourism Board is saying that about 400 tourists are missing right now, including 47 Americans. That gives you a sense of how this could evolve in the coming hours and days. There is complete devastation across a pretty wide area of Nepal, a wall of muddy water packed with debris cascading down through that mountainous remote area.
0: Now back home, in reaction from parents who say their children battled a social media addiction after Meta agreed to pay up to $17 billion to settle a landmark case brought by dozens of states. Victoria Hinks, who lost her daughter to suicide, spoke out in California today praising the settlement and calling for Congress to enact new laws on social media.
3: They knowingly make these things so addictive because that's their business model.
0: In the settlement, Meta does not admit wrongdoing. The gloves are off for the trade war with Canada. Over 700 American products facing up to 50% tariffs in the next couple of weeks. Canada doubling levies on things like aluminum, furniture, and clothing. President Trump accusing Canada of ripping off the U.S. Canadian leaders have called Trump a dictator and a bully. You're listening to ABC News.
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0: Police near Billings, Montana, looking for closure in an unimaginable tragedy after a man killed 8 family members, including 4 children, inside their home before killing himself. Yellowstone County Sheriff Kent O'Donnell confirms their work isn't over without a living suspect.
11: We're going to handle this just like we still had a suspect, like we were going to go to trial.

0: or may go to trial. We're going to follow this all the way through. The family deserves answers, and we want to give them those answers.
1: The prosecution rests in their rebuttal in the Lindsey Clancy trial today.
2: Jurors heard from a total of 84 witnesses across 21 days of testimony as prosecutors sought to prove that Lindsey Clancy deliberately and intentionally murdered her children 3 years ago. Defense lawyers argue she was suffering from postpartum psychosis at the time and lost her grip on reality. When she sought medical help, defense lawyers argue that her doctors misdiagnosed and over-medicated her, prescribing her more than a dozen psychiatric drugs over a four-month period. Closing arguments are scheduled to begin on Thursday morning. Peter Haralambos, ABC News.
1: In New York, a federal judge ordered actor Justin Baldoni and the studio behind the film It Ends With Us to pay his co-star Blake Lively nearly $400,000 in attorney's fees. The decision comes after Lively initially requested a reimbursement of about $7.5 million, which the judge called unreasonable. NVIDIA reported its latest earnings after the bell, doubling its revenue from last year to a whopping $96 billion. Dave Packer, ABC News.
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6: The Metro News AccuWeather forecast. Tonight, mostly cloudy and warm, lows in the upper 50s. Thursday, showers and storms likely through the day, highs near 86. Thursday night, clearing out, lows in the low 60s. Friday, a leftover shower chance, partly sunny and warm, highs near 84. Saturday, sunny and gorgeous, highs near 85. One of the better late August days we've seen. That's the Metro News AccuWeather on 580 WCHS.

0: Westwood One presents America at Night. Here's your host, McGraw-Milhaven.
1: Busy show for you tonight. Welcome in. It's a Wednesday evening on America at Night. I'll be your host for the next couple of hours, McGraw-Milhaven. Hour number three, we got plenty of phone calls to get to and text messages and all that. Also, hour number three, we're going to talk about Meta and Facebook and this suit where they settled for $17 billion. Also, we're going to talk to a scientist, a biologist, to talk about the invertebrate of the year. Wait till you get a hold of this one. This first hour, we're going to start off with the trade policy when it comes to China. And what exactly does this mean? What is the hype? What is the hyperbole? What is the actual story here? We're going to talk to a trade policy analyst at the Cato Institute's Herbert A. Stiefel Center for Trade Policy Studies, Alfredo Obregon. Alfredo, welcome to America at Night. Thanks for joining us.
2: Thanks for having me.
1: Let's get right to it. I was reading tonight about this trade fight that's going on. Canada says they want to start invoking tariffs on September 8th, which is next week or the week after. Has Trump said he wants to start in January? Does that make any sense? When is the United States going to put these tariffs on?
2: Well, it's a great question, because over the course of last year, since President Trump returned to office, we've seen multiple times him issue statements that he will impose tariffs on Truth Social, and some of those carry through, some of them don't. And some of them carry through, but not in the way that he phrases them. So it is left to be seen. The mix of products in that Truth Social post is interesting, because they cover stuff like steel, aluminum, automobiles, auto parts, which are not only just already tariffed to some extent, but they're also products that, at least for the most part, that American manufacturers use to make stuff over here. So it's a pretty high tariff that would disadvantage our own producers. So we'll see if it goes through. We'll see if the January date holds. The January date, the only sense I can find to it at this point is evading the midterm calendar, given the connection that voters are drawing between tariffs and affordability, and probably avoiding some of the blowback that tariffing products from Canada, and again, industrial inputs for the most part that our manufacturers use, the kind of blowback that would generate. So that's my interpretation. But then again, like I said, the president has done this in the past, and sometimes those threats have carried through, sometimes they haven't. We'll see what happens. And obviously, there's still a long way to go, and we're yet to see if Canada and the U.S. ever get back to the negotiating table and whether that produces an agreement.
1: Yeah. All right. I want to get to some of the specifics and some of the industries that are going to be affected, and how that is going to affect Canada and how that is going to affect the United States. But let me ask you a overall general question. There is some thought out there, some theories out there, some arguments out there that the United States government is 10, 13, 15 times larger than Canada. And if we do get into a trade war, we are so much bigger and powerful than Canada that whatever they retaliate on us will be just a mosquito bite compared to the sledgehammer we're going to give to Canada.
2: So it is undeniable that the American economy is larger. It is also undeniable that the American economy is less dependent on trade than Canada. We have a very dynamic economy that has several dynamic and large sectors, including services, which are in large part non-tradable. So it is true. So those top line statistics are true. But what those top line statistics don't tell you is the underlying reality that the United States and the American and the Canadian economies, and especially manufacturing, are highly interconnected. There are supply chains, most notably in automobiles, but also in, for instance, agriculture, that energy, of course, that span across the border, our shared border. So getting into a tariff fight, it's not as simple as, oh, we have a larger economy and we're going to be able to wither or withstand the blowback of that. There is some truth to that, but at the same time, getting into a tariff fight with Canada, and again, if that tariff fight involves tariffing industrial inputs that companies with a presence in both countries used to produce stuff, and including stuff that is sold here in the American market, can hurt our companies, including our manufacturers and our consumers. And I would also add that there are other forms of retaliation that are not necessarily in the form of government, the Canadian government imposing tariffs on American products. There's also, for instance, Canadian residents not traveling to the United States as much as they did in the past to places like Florida and Las Vegas. And so that is also hurting a sector in tourism that is not what we traditionally would think about as a tradable sector, but that is exposed to the sort of pushback from the folks up north against the president's tariff policies.
1: We are starting to see some of that, right? Florida is starting to notice less tourists, and some say that it's a direct result of the Canadians not flying down to Florida.
2: Well, there have definitely been surveys finding that there are less Canadian visitors. They haven't completely dried up. There's still a considerable amount that are visiting Florida, but they are less than they have been in previous years. And there was actually a survey carried out last summer about why Canadian residents were avoiding travel to the U.S. And the tariff issue was near the top of the list, if not at the top of it.
1: Mm. Let's talk about dairy farms. We've had a number of texters and callers call up the show and say that Canadian dairy farmers have an unfair advantage to the American dairy farmer, and that this tariff will just level the playing field. What's going on with the dairy farmers?
2: So the issue with the dairy farmers is fairly technical. So Canada has a supply management system for dairy. What this means is that the government, through various mechanisms, controls the supply and the price of dairy products that exist within their domestic market at any given time. Now, this supply, this sort of very closed system that we can imagine, has been the Canadian government has opened it up through various trade agreements, including the United States-Mexico-Canada agreement. And so American dairy farmers can export products at a preferential rate, a rate that is close to zero, if not zero, in most products, up to a certain quantity, above which higher tariffs kick in. Those are probably, you might have seen President Trump referring to Canada charging tariffs of more than 200% on American dairy products. Those are the tariffs that apply to dairy exports that go above the limit that Canada permits entry to their market every year, free of duty. But these sort of limits have never been reached by American exporters. Now, the issue that President Trump has been flagging, and this is where I'm going to get a little bit technical, so bear with me,
1: sure,
2: is that Canada has quotas under its different trade agreements about how much dairy products it allows to enter its country duty-free. So it has a quota under USMCA that applies to American, and if there are any Mexican exporters that send dairy products to Canada, there's a quota that applies to those folks. And then it has, for instance, a quota that applies to European dairy producers under a separate trade agreement that Canada has with the European Union. What the issue, though, is that it's not just the matter of letting in imports, is who gets to import them. So there are different players in the dairy industry. As you can imagine, there are food processors, there are distributors, and then there are retailers, which are sort of the three big groups at issue. And the issue that the United States is taking with Canada specifically is that whereas in the case of its quota with the European Union, it allows Canadian retailers to import cheeses from Europe free of duty, it does not give the same flexibility to Canadian retailers who wish to import or who might be wishing to import American cheeses free of duty from the United States. Under its administration of the USMCA's quotas, Canada only allows dairy processors and distributors to access sort of those duty-free, or to be able to import those goods duty-free. So it's a bit of it's a more technical dispute, but that's where the difference lies.
1: Yeah, real quick though, break it. Is if these tariffs go through, will it hurt the American dairy farmer?
2: If the Canadian tariffs go through?
1: Yeah.
2: Yeah, the Canadian tariffs are specifically some of them are specifically targeted to dairy farmers, and I ran the numbers as to which states could be most exposed then, even though we don't have the granularity of data to make a precise estimate, but based on the more granular data that we can have access to, the burden would fall disproportionately, it seems, on farmers from, on dairy farmers from Wisconsin.
1: Interesting. I want to talk about lumber real quick. The United States has a lot of lumber, but we import Canadian lumber. Well, how will that be affected here?
2: Well, the a lot of the tariffs on that the president imposed on Canada fall on precisely on lumber related products, including plywood. And this is, you know, it's not just the plywood and you know the lumber related products, but it's also stuff like furniture. There are also tariffs on cement. So you can imagine the home building and, you know, associated industries could be among the ones that are most disproportionately affected by these new tariffs.
1: What about oil? America has a lot of oil. Why do we import oil from Canada?
2: So the reason for that is that the refineries that exist primarily in the Midwest, and but also some of the ones that are in the Gulf, are configured primarily to handle heavier grades of crude oil than the grades that are extracted here in the United States, and the majority of those imports of that heavier crude for which those refineries are configured come from Canada, specifically from Alberta.
1: Let's talk about energy real quick, because there's some things I'm reading in which some northern states get their energy from Canada. And would that be affected if these tariffs go through?
2: Yes, it is. It is true that some of the northern states get definitely. So I mentioned the refineries in the Midwest getting crude oil. There's Canada exports some electricity as well, I believe, to New England and I'm positive Michigan, but I'm not exactly sure about that. So to the bigger point, though, is that right now energy is not under consideration as one of the goods that would be tariffed. The tariffs do not touch energy.

0: energy. The Canadians have not proposed any sort of policy that would limit their energy exports to the United States. So that issue right now is on the table in terms of being wrapped into this emerging trade conflict.
1: Last question for you. We could do this all night long because it goes on for pages and pages and pages. But is this forcing Canada to become more friendly with China and speak about the aluminum and the steel? Is that going to somehow, China's going to flood the Canadian market with cheap steel, cheap aluminum to hurt Americans?
0: So that is one of the concerns that the United States has. I so far haven't seen evidence that such transshipment of steel or aluminum is happening. And, you know, when it comes to the closeness of China and Canada, I think Canada has a broader strategy of diversifying its trading relations. Prime Minister Mark Carney came in on a platform to diversify their trade. And there's been a lot of noise about, for instance, that deal or that agreement they reached with China last year to import some electric vehicles from that country, which account for a really small share of their electric vehicle imports. But a lot of noise was made about that. But beyond that, Canada has also engaged in other trade negotiations with other Southeast Asian countries, with some Middle Eastern countries. There are reports that it's trying to act as a bridge between the European Union and a bloc of countries along the Pacific Ocean called the Comprehensive and Progressive Trans-Pacific Partnership, the famous TPP agreement that President Trump withdrew the United States from in 2017. So really, it's part of a broader strategy of diversifying their trade. And what I will say is that, you know, if U.S. trade policy continues to be perceived as erratic, and the U.S. continues to be perceived as being an unreliable partner, it could have the effect of encouraging Canada to double down on its efforts to diversify their commerce.
1: Interesting. Alfredo Obregon is a trade policy analyst at the Cato Institute's Herbert Stiefel Center for Trade Policy Studies. We'll leave it there. Keep your phone on. We reserve the right to call you back at any time because this is obviously a moving story and it can go in any direction at any time. Sir, thank you for your time.
0: Thank you very much. Have a good one.
1: You got it. Trade policy analyst at the Cato Institute's Herbert Stiefel Center for Trade Public Policy Studies. Alfredo Obregon is our guest. We're just getting started. America at Night, back in a moment.
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0: you're thinking about it. So that piece of it exists, and that goes for anybody who's trying to call a suicide hotline. The other part of it, in terms of the medical side, she went to four different providers over, you know, a period of 3.5 months. They put her on 13 different medications. Not one of the providers talked to any collaterals, meaning Patrick, her husband.
1: Not be released until her 100th birthday. Dolly Parton has put the song My Place in History in a chestnut box, which is on display at Dollywood's Dreammore Resort in Tennessee, with strict orders not to release the song until January of 2046. How about that? The recording of the song is on a CD in a box alongside a CD player, because who knows if you'll be able to find a CD player from 24. You can't find one now. It's 2026. But in 2046, will you really be able to find a CD player? So there you go. One final laugh on Dolly Parton. The song My Place in History will be released to the public. And who knows how we'll get it? Who knows if Spotify will be out of business or if iTunes will be out of business? Maybe they'll just telepathically send it into the chip we have implanted in our ear by 2046. But we shall see. Stay right there. We are just getting started. Anthropic, one of the big AI companies, has a strange way that they are hiring people. We're going to talk to Axios about that. Plus, did you see where Bill Gates is now saying that AI could destroy civilization as we know it? We'll talk about that next. Stay right there, America at Night.
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15: The Metro News AccuWeather Forecast. Tonight, mostly cloudy and warm, lows in the upper 50s. Thursday, showers and storms likely through the day, highs near 86. Thursday night, clearing out, lows in the low 60s. Friday, a leftover shower chance, partly sunny and warm, highs near 84. Saturday, sunny and gorgeous, highs near 85, one of the better late August days we've seen. That's the Metro News AccuWeather on 580 WCHS.
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1: Hey, let's talk artificial intelligence and let's talk data centers and let's talk Facebook, because this landmark case today made some news. And we're going to talk about it with the senior AI reporter with Axios, where she co-authors the daily artificial intelligence newsletter covering the finances behind the AI build-out. Madison Mills of Axios, welcome to America at Night. Thanks for joining us.
17: Thank you so much for having me.
1: I want to get to this Facebook story, but first, we originally asked you to come on the show because you wrote an interesting article about Anthropic, which is supposed to be, I guess, the white knight of artificial intelligence. And they are asking, apparently, prospective employees ethical and moral questions in their interviews. What did you find out?
17: Yeah, in the last round of the interview process for Anthropic, candidates go through what they call a culture interview, and the company has had this since its founding, and they've been pretty public about it. But what I was able to find out in my conversations with people who have just left the company and those who've interviewed is a little bit more of the specifics around the questions asked. One of those questions is how employees would feel if the company's stock went to zero. And as someone who's covering the finance behind the AI build out, that obviously perked my interest. So I talked to more people, and it turns out the question is really rooted at getting a sense of whether, you know, hypothetically someday Anthropic had to give up its AI ambitions because they were worried about the safety concerns regarding AI, and that decision took the stock to zero, how employees feel about it. So it's kind of this moral and ethical question, and it's been fun seeing people's reactions to it and whether or not there even is an agreed upon right answer from people who've read the story.
1: It's a bizarre question because Anthropic's only business is artificial intelligence. So if they stop doing it, they would go out of business. So I would, if I'm answering that question, I would say I'm not happy because the company would be out of business. So it seems right. I mean, it isn't like you can switch to another division and do more good in this other division. And if this one division is found, you know, pouring toxins in the Mississippi River, okay, we can shut that down and then go work for the dog food side of the division. That's their only game in town. So if the stock went to zero, I wouldn't have a job. I would have to go somewhere else.
17: Yeah, I mean, something I've thought about a lot in talking to people and what they've said to me is that they take jobs because in part they want the money in relation to working, which makes a lot of sense. And obviously when you're taking a job at one of these AI companies, a lot of your salary comes in the form of equity compensation. These are going to be the biggest IPOs in history, and these employees stand to become multimillionaires here. And to your point, it's a difficult question because Anthropic is sourcing for people who prioritize the mission of AI safety, even so much so that they're willing to lose potential earnings to prioritize that mission alongside the company. But obviously individual human financial needs come into play. And again, people want to work jobs to make money. So
1: yeah, I love my job. If they don't pay me, I'm not going to work. I'm sorry. That's the crazy part of me. I also thought it was interesting in your article, Madison Mills of Axios, is that Anthropic apparently doesn't negotiate. It's a take it or leave it offer when you're offered a job there, apparently.
17: Yes, and that is a really interesting part of their culture. They are very transparent about their interview process and about what you can expect to get if you do get an offer. They have the salary bands for the jobs they're hiring for listed on their website very publicly, so you can see those salary bands. And listen, these are very generous offers.

0: settle out of court with the 49, 48 states for the number is what, $14, $15, $16 billion? And more importantly, they agree to put some safety provisions into Instagram and Facebook. This was a bit of a shocker and a bit of a huge story today.
1: Yeah, the settlement here up to $17 billion, potentially a little bit more than that. But also remembering that this was potentially going to be up to a $1 trillion settlement for Meta at one point. So really fractions and pennies on what this company is making. They're making about $60 billion within one quarter this year, and $17 billion they're going to pay out over the next 10. So it's a very small bill for a company of that size, and especially given the amount that investors were worried they might have to pay in relation to this landmark lawsuit here. But they are going to have that settlement and then a sweeping amount of changes, which this was the part that I spent a lot of time digging into today, really massive changes for teens on the platform. Things like Instagram being automatically blocked overnight, notifications off during school hours. I thought this was interesting, a ban on cosmetic filters. So things like, you know, putting a filter on your face that makes it look like you got plastic surgery, teens won't be able to use those. And then like count will automatically be hidden for teens as well. So a lot of kind of new tools being put into the apps of teenagers on the platform once their age is verified by Meta.
0: Yeah, I thought it was also the 2-hour daily cap, I thought was really interesting as well.
1: Mm-hmm. Yeah, absolutely. And what's fascinating to me and that I've been talking to people about today is it's interesting to see social media companies roll out tools that you kind of hear a lot of people of a lot of different ages wanting. I talked to a lot of people above the age of 19 today who said they wish that they could have a forced 2-hour limit on their feeds. Obviously, we're supposed to just have willpower as adults, but it was fascinating to me to see just the sheer number of people who I talked to today who posted on social media saying, hey, I would love to be able to opt in to a way to force myself off of Instagram overnight and, you know, force myself to not spend more than 2 hours on it a day.
0: That kind of shows you the addictive nature of the apps. If people are begging other people to take the bag of potato chips away from me because I just can't stop eating it.
1: Yeah, absolutely. And, you know, they're not making any changes to the algorithm here. And some people would argue that that's the part that is the most addictive of these social platforms.
0: Yeah. Also, I thought it was interesting. Well, let me ask you this question. Kids are smarter than us. And are there ways to get around it? Are there ways to trick Facebook into thinking I'm 24 when I'm really 16? Or is this just a Band-Aid? Or, I mean, is this really going to stop these kids from doing the most addictive things?
1: Yeah, I mean, the age assurance piece is really complicated. And Meta has previously argued that it was something that was too difficult for them to do and that was part of why they weren't able to put in these restrictions previously. I believe as part of the settlement, they are required, at least in some states, to only make about 10% of the profile checks they do. They can only make about 10% of errors when it comes to people's ages. So that is kind of a check that's built into checking how Meta does at confirming people's ages. But they say that it's an incredibly difficult process. I was able to ask Meta executives today how they plan to do that, especially in a world of AI where you can, say, ask an agent to create, I don't know, hundreds of Instagram accounts for you and try to get around age verification processes just by sheer volume in that way. And they say that they're continuing to work on tools to combat teens' abilities to get creative with those kinds of things.
0: Madison Mills, I understand why Facebook settled, because it was looking like they were going to lose and they'd rather pay $17 billion than $40 billion or $25 billion or anything else. So I understand why they settled. Why did the states settle?
1: Yeah, it's interesting. We do have some states that say that they were not down to settle, Florida being among them today, coming out very strongly saying that they are continuing to put up the fight against Meta here. Some states saying that they felt like they could get more than $17 billion. It's also going to be interesting to see. I mean, we know that you kind of mentioned that it might have worked out for Meta. The level of the settlement.

0: being so much lower than the $1 trillion. I talked to one expert today who said that they think that could be indicative that the states maybe weren't actually as close to winning as one might have thought, just because the settlement was so much lower. So maybe the states felt that getting any type of settlement plus the protections that Meta put out as part of the settlement too was enough to come to an agreement. But I think that finding out the details of which side got more and gave more will be another key part of our reporting process on this in the days to come.
1: Is it just Facebook, or is it Instagram and WhatsApp and all the other ancillary products Facebook has?
0: Yeah, so it's all of Facebook's products are going to be impacted, but really Instagram is the one that was at the heart of the sweeping changes we got today. In terms of other social media platforms, and this is really interesting, Meta put out an open letter to its competitors, primarily TikTok and YouTube, asking them to enact some of the same changes. Meta's pitch is that it doesn't matter if they, you know, block Instagram overnight. If YouTube is available to teens, they'll just go off and use YouTube. Meta promises to expand on the restrictions to teens if their competitors agree to them. So right now, for example, they're blocking the use of Instagram from midnight to 6 a.m. If TikTok and YouTube agree to it, Meta and those other two platforms will expand that window even further. But Meta doesn't want to do that until they have the assurance that their competitors are going to do it as well.
1: Interesting. This isn't the end of the lawsuits, right? Facebook is still facing a slew of lawsuits, are they not?
0: Yes, they are. And again, some states are going to continue to push back on this particular issue with regards to child safety. And I think particularly in the fall, we're going to hear a couple more lawsuits come out against Meta with regards to the child safety on their platforms. But as of now, they are very much so pitching this as something that is like in the rearview mirror, and they want to move forward with this focus on child safety as a societal issue. Again, one of my big questions is, if Meta felt that way previously, why wait until the end of this settlement to make those changes? But that's their pitch for now, and they're definitely going to be facing more litigation in the future on this issue and many other ones.
1: So yeah, no, they certainly could have done it on their own and saved themselves $17 billion, but they didn't. Put this into perspective for me. Everyone's calling this similar to the tobacco lawsuit from, what would that been in, I guess, the late 90s. Is this, compare this to the tobacco settlement that the state sued Big Tobacco.
0: Yeah, I don't know about that comparison. I talked to some experts today who said that it's different for a couple of reasons. One is that the tobacco companies did admit that their products caused cancer, and we did not get that level of admission from Meta as part of this settlement. So that's one difference. And then obviously the financial component is different. I think people are running with this idea that the Meta settlement is the largest social media settlement in history, but there haven't been that many massive social media companies in history to compare it to. So it sounds, you know, really big when you say something like that. But again, $17 billion, that's a third of the revenue Meta made in 3 months this year, and they get to pay it over the next 10 years. So it just really is a much smaller sum in context.
1: Yeah. Well, they didn't apologize, but as Don Draper said on Mad Men, that's what the money is for, right? The money, the $17 billion is the apology.
0: Fair enough.
1: Madison Mills, great insights. I know it's been a very busy day for you, chasing other story all day. Senior AI, a reporter with Axios. Follow her on their social media platforms. She's great. She's a co-author of the Daily AI newsletter covering the financing behind the AI build-out. Madison Mills, busy day. Thanks for spending a couple minutes with us.
0: Thank you so much.
1: You got it. Madison Mills, good one. Great insights on a busy, busy day. That's good stuff. Next hour, we got more to get to. I also got text messages straight ahead, a lot of good text messages straight ahead. We'll do that next. America at Night, back in a moment.
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15: Hey, let's get some text messages. 1-844-2-McGraw, 1-844-462-4729. No longer banned Scott. embargo lifted Scott. Texts in, Argentinian beef recalled. Yes, Argentinian beef was recalled, but if I can read between the lines, Scott, you're insinuating that President Trump, with this new beef order, is now importing bad beef. False, false, false. The story is that the USDA Food and Safety Inspection announced last week that they're recalling 3,000 pounds of raw beef products produced in May that have freezer dates between September 15th, 2026, and September 20th, 2026. So apparently it's already in the country. So it's not this new story coming in. So there's apparently there was already here. Shoppers in Texas and Florida have been asked to check their freezers for beef imports from Argentina. It's now being recalled because apparently it was not properly re-inspected, whatever that means. So I know you want to blame President Trump for everything, but apparently this story is from August 11th, before President Trump announced the new policy on imported beef. So nice try, Scott. Catherine from Vancouver. It's great to see some movement finally on this fight with Meta. Maybe in 10 years we'll see some more movement. Myrtle Beach, South Carolina checks in. Babysitter and stadium. Dumb, dumb, dumb. Dallas, Texas checks in. I like this one. I've been listening to talk radio since 1993. Limbaugh was the thing then. Thousands tuned in. Every day was an absolute entertainment riot for 8 years. Since then, it's been nothing but warmongering, catering to the rednecks. It is satanic and morbid, like spending time in an army surplus store. Don't change your show. It is the best show on radio today. Great subjects, always positive. It is the song from Good Day Sunshine. Thank you very much, Dallas, Texas. Nice of you to say. Tax incentives are socialism, but in order for a city to be competitive in luring a company, the only bargaining chip they have is to make it cheaper to reside in their area. A city or a town produces no profits and only taxes to spend. Make it cheaper is the only competitive chip available. They eventually make their money back, so it's a win-win. So what you're saying is tax incentives are socialism. So the only way a state can be competitive with capitalism is to offer socialism? So is that what you're saying? So offering companies tax incentives is socialism, and the only way to compete in America today is through offering companies socialism? That's your argument? I'm not so sure that's a good argument. And they call me a liberal. I know, it's so hilarious. I'm saying you shouldn't be offering socialism to companies, you liberal. Wait, what? Kind of makes no sense. All right, we got lots more to get to. We're going to talk to a biologist later, the next hour, who has all of the information you ever want to know about a winner of the Invertebrate of the Year Award for 2026. Wait to hear this story. It's coming up straight ahead. More on Facebook and that monumental settlement in a moment. Our executive director is Alex Hinton. Our engineer tonight is Richard Good. I'm McGraw Milhaven, and this is America at Night.
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22: From ABC News, I'm Dave Packer. In Nepal, rescuers searching for hundreds of missing people, including a reported 47 Americans, after catastrophic flash flooding today, believed to have been triggered by a massive landslide. Dr. Goran Eggstrom from the Lamont Doherty Earth Observatory at Columbia's Climate School with what he thinks may have triggered all of this.
23: It was an enormous landslide that took away a large glacier or parts of a large glacier in the very high Himalayas, and that the water melted and came down the river. So it was not really a landslide into a lake or a lake breaking its walls, but it was more this landslide that just created a large mass going into the valley.
22: A military judge ruled today that the self-proclaimed mastermind of the 9/11 attacks, Khalid Sheikh Mohammed, will stand trial in June of 2028. He was captured in 2003 and held at Guantanamo since 2005. The trade war with Canada expected to soon hit home for U.S. business owners. One example, florists in New Hampshire, who say they rely on Canadian imports for a significant portion of their products. Amber Morgan owns a florist shop in Nashua.
24: 10 to 15% of our flowers do come from Canada, and eventually we're going to have to pass that cost on to our customers.
22: Yet another plane with a blown tire at Chicago O'Hare.
25: An American Airlines passenger jet pushing back from the gate, blowing two tires.
26: We understand that you've got two blown right tires on your main gear.
25: Emergency vehicles swarming the aircraft, initially bound for Charlotte, North Carolina. Passengers deplaning on the taxiway using stairs, later bused to the terminal. It comes just 2 days after two different planes landing just hours apart suffered blown tires while landing at O'Hare.
22: ABC's Morgan Norwood. Facebook and Instagram's parent company Meta will pay roughly $18 billion to settle claims Facebook and Instagram posed a mental health threat to minors. 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
22: Prince Harry and Meghan Markle apparently back in the UK today as they begin their relocation from the US. ABC's Lama Hassan has more.
30: While ABC News has not independently confirmed this, the BBC is reporting that Harry and Meghan, along with their two children, Prince Archie and Princess Lilibet, have now arrived in the UK, saying they flew in privately from California, which is, of course, where they were living for the last 6 years.
22: The BBC is reporting the family is moving to the Cotswolds outside of London. The prosecution rests their rebuttal in the Lindsay Clancy trial today. ABC's Peter Halambous has more.
31: Jurors heard from 84 witnesses across 21 days of testimony as prosecutors sought to prove that Lindsay Clancy murdered her three children. Her defense lawyer doesn't contest that she strangled the children in the basement of their family home, instead arguing she was suffering from postpartum psychosis. and heard a voice in her head commanding her

0: or kill the children. If Clancy is found not guilty due to insanity, she'd be sent to a state psychiatric facility. If she's convicted of murder, she faces a mandatory life sentence. Peter Haralambos, ABC News.
1: 1 week after its grand opening in Palo Alto, a card vault store owned by former NFL star Tom Brady was burglarized this week, where suspects made off with dozens of trading cards worth around $12,000. Chip company NVIDIA blowing past analyst expectations with their latest earnings report, reporting a revenue so far this year of $96.22 billion, an amount nearly double what the company made this time last year. Dave Packer, ABC News.
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4: The Metro News AccuWeather forecast. Tonight, mostly cloudy and warm, lows in the upper 50s. Thursday, showers and storms likely through the day, highs near 86. Thursday night, clearing out, lows in the low 60s. Friday, a leftover shower chance, partly sunny and warm, highs near 84. Saturday, sunny and gorgeous, highs near 85, one of the better late August days we've seen. That's the Metro News AccuWeather on 580 WCHS.
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6: Busy show for you tonight. Welcome in. It's a Wednesday evening on America at Night. I'll be your host for the next couple of hours, McGraw-Milhaven. Hour number three, we got plenty of phone calls to get to and text messages and all that. Also, hour number three, we're going to talk about Meta and Facebook and this suit where they settled for $17 billion. Also, we're going to talk to a scientist, a biologist, to talk about the invertebrate of the year. Wait till you get a hold of this one. This first hour, we're going to start off with the trade policy when it comes to China. And what exactly does this mean? What is the hype? What is the hyperbole? What is the actual story here? We're going to talk to a trade policy analyst at the Cato Institute's Herbert A. Stiefel Center for Trade Policy Studies, Alfredo Obregon. Alfredo, welcome to America at Night. Thanks for joining us.
7: Thanks for having me.
6: Let's get right to it. I was reading tonight about this trade fight that's going on. Canada says they want to start invoking tariffs on September 8th, which is next week or the week after. Has Trump said he wants to start in January? Does that make any sense? When is the United States going to put these tariffs on?
7: Well, it's a great question, because over the course of last year, since President Trump returned to office, we've seen multiple times him issue statements that he will impose tariffs on Truth Social, and some of those carry through, some of them don't. And some of them carry through, but not in the way that he phrases them. So it is left to be seen. The mix of products in that Truth Social post is interesting, because they cover stuff like steel, aluminum, automobiles, auto parts, which are not only just already tariffed to some extent, but they're also products that, at least for the most part, that American manufacturers use to make stuff over here. So it's a pretty high tariff that would disadvantage our own producers. So we'll see if it goes through. We'll see if the January date holds. The January date, the only sense I can find to it at this point is evading the midterm calendar, given the connection that voters are drawing between tariffs and affordability, and probably avoiding some of the blowback that tariffing products from Canada, and again, industrial inputs for the most part that our manufacturers use, the kind of blowback that would generate. So that's my interpretation. But then again, like I said, the president has

0: done this in the past, and sometimes those threats have carried through, sometimes they haven't. We'll see what happens, and obviously there's still a long way to go, and we're yet to see if Canada and the U.S. ever get back to the negotiating table and whether that produces an agreement.
1: Yeah. All right. I want to get to some of the specifics and some of the industries that are going to be affected and how that is going to affect Canada and how that is going to affect the United States. But let me ask you a overall general question. There is some thought out there, some theories out there, some arguments out there that the United States government is 10, 13, 15 times larger than Canada. And if we do get into a trade war, we are so much bigger and powerful than Canada that whatever they retaliate on us will be just a mosquito bite compared to the sledgehammer we're going to give to Canada.
0: So it is undeniable that the American economy is larger. It is also undeniable that the American economy is less dependent on trade than Canada. We have a very dynamic economy that has several dynamic and large sectors, including services, which are in large part non-tradable. So it is true. So those top line statistics are true. But what those top line statistics don't tell you is the underlying reality that the United States and the American and the Canadian economies, and especially manufacturing, are highly interconnected. There are supply chains, most notably in automobiles, but also in, for instance, agriculture, that energy, of course, that span across the border, our shared border. So getting into a tariff fight, it's not as simple as, oh, we have a larger economy and we're going to be able to wither or withstand the blowback of that. There is some truth to that, but at the same time, getting into a tariff fight with Canada, and again, if that tariff fight involves tariffing industrial inputs that companies with a presence in both countries use to produce stuff, and including stuff that is sold here in the American market, can hurt our companies, including our manufacturers and our consumers. And I would also add that there are other forms of retaliation that are not necessarily in the form of government, the Canadian government imposing tariffs on American products. There's also, for instance, Canadian residents not traveling to the United States as much as they did in the past to places like Florida and Las Vegas. And so that is also hurting a sector in tourism that is not what we traditionally would think about as a tradable sector, but that is exposed to the sort of pushback from the folks up north against the president's tariff policies.
1: We are starting to see some of that, right? Florida is starting to notice less tourists, and some say that it's a direct result of the Canadians not flying down to Florida.
0: Well, there have definitely been surveys finding that there are less Canadian visitors. They haven't completely dried up. There's still a considerable amount that are visiting Florida, but they are less than they have been in previous years. And there was actually a survey carried out last summer about why Canadian residents were avoiding travel to the U.S. And the tariff issue was near the top of the list, if not at the top of it.
1: Mm. Let's talk about dairy farms. We've had a number of texters and callers call up the show and say that Canadian dairy farmers have an unfair advantage to the American dairy farmer, and that this tariff will just level the playing field. What's going on with the dairy farmers?
0: So the issue with the dairy farmers is fairly technical. So Canada has a supply management system for dairy. What this means is that the government, through various mechanisms, controls the supply and the price of dairy products that exist within their domestic market at any given time. Now, this supply, this sort of very close system that we can imagine, has been the Canadian government has opened it up through various trade agreements, including the United States-Mexico-Canada agreement. And so American dairy farmers can export products at a preferential rate, a rate that is close to zero, if not zero, in most products, up till a certain quantity, above which higher tariffs kick in. Those are probably, you might have seen President Trump referring to Canada charging tariffs of more than 200% on American dairy products. Those are the tariffs that apply to dairy exports that go above the limit that Canada permits entry to their market every year free of duty. But these sort of limits have never been reached by American exporters. Now, the issue that President Trump has been flagging, and this is where I'm going to get a little bit technical, so bear with me,
1: sure,
0: is that Canada has quotas under its different trade agreements about how much dairy products it allows to enter its country duty-free. So it has a quota under USMCA that applies to American, and, you know, if there are any Mexican exporters that send dairy products to Canada, there's a quota that applies to those folks. And then it has, for instance, a quota that applies to European dairy producers under a separate trade agreement that Canada has with the European Union. What the issue, though, is that it's not just the matter of letting in imports, is who gets to import them. So there are different players in the dairy industry. As you can imagine, there are food processors, there are distributors, and then there are retailers, which are sort of the three big groups at issue. And the issue that the United States is taking with Canada specifically is that whereas in the case of its quota with the European Union, it allows Canadian retailers to import cheeses from Europe free of duty, it does not give the same flexibility to Canadian retailers who wish to import or who might be wishing to import American cheeses free of duty from the United States. Under its administration of the USMCA's quotas, Canada only allows dairy processors and distributors to access sort of those duty-free, or to be able to import those goods duty-free. So it's a bit of it's a more technical dispute, but that's where the difference lies.
1: Yeah, real quick though, break it. Is if these tariffs go through, will it hurt the American dairy farmer?
0: If the Canadian tariffs go through?
1: Yeah.
0: Yeah, the Canadian tariffs are specifically some of them are specifically targeted to dairy farmers, and I ran the numbers as to which states could be most exposed. And even though we don't have the granularity of data to make a precise estimate, but based on the more granular data that we can have access to, the burden would fall disproportionately, it seems, on dairy farmers from Wisconsin.
1: Interesting. I want to talk about lumber real quick. The United States has a lot of lumber, but we import Canadian lumber. Well, how will that be affected here?
0: Well, the a lot of the tariffs that the president imposed on Canada fall on precisely on lumber-related products, including plywood. And this is, you know, it's not just the plywood and you know, the lumber-related products, but it's also stuff like furniture. There are also tariffs on cement. So you can imagine the home building and, you know, associated industries could be among the ones that are most disproportionately affected by these new tariffs.
1: What about oil? America has a lot of oil. Why do we import oil from Canada?
0: So the reason for that is that the refineries that exist primarily in the Midwest, but also some of the ones that are in the Gulf, are configured primarily to handle heavier grades of crude oil than the grades that are extracted here in the United States, and the majority of those imports of that heavier crude for which those refineries are configured come from Canada, specifically from Alberta.
1: Let's talk about energy real quick, because there's some things I'm reading in which some northern states get their energy from Canada. And would that be affected if these tariffs go through?
0: Yes, it is. It is true that some of the northern states get definitely. So I mentioned the refineries in the Midwest getting crude oil. There's Canada exports some electricity as well, I believe, to New England and I'm positive Michigan, but I'm not exactly sure about that. So to the bigger point, though, is that right now energy is not under consideration as one of the goods that would be tariffed. The tariffs do not touch energy. The Canadians have not proposed any sort of policy that would limit their energy exports to the United States. So that issue right now is off the table in terms of being wrapped into this emerging trade conflict.
1: Last question for you. We could do this all night long because it goes on for pages and pages and pages. But is this forcing Canada to become more friendly with China? And speak about the aluminum and the steel. Is that going to somehow, China's going to flood the Canadian market with cheap steel, cheap aluminum to hurt Americans?
0: So that is one of the concerns that the United States has. I so far haven't seen evidence that such transshipment of steel or aluminum is happening. And you know, when it comes to the closeness of China and Canada, I think Canada has a broader strategy of diversifying its trading relations. Prime Minister Mark Carney came in on a platform to diversify their trade, and there's been a lot of noise about, for instance, that deal or that agreement they reached with China last year to import some electric vehicles from that country, which account for a really small share of their electric vehicle imports. But a lot of noise was made about that. But beyond that, Canada has also engaged in other trade negotiations with other Southeast Asian countries, with some Middle Eastern countries. There are reports that it's trying to act as a bridge between the European Union and a bloc of countries along the Pacific Ocean called the Comprehensive and Progressive Trans-Pacific Partnership, the famous TPP agreement that President Trump withdrew the United States from in 2017. So really, it's part of a broader strategy of diversifying their trade. And what I will say is that, you know, if U.S. trade policy continues to be perceived as erratic, and the U.S. continues to be perceived as being an unreliable partner, it could have the effect of encouraging Canada to double down on its efforts to diversify their commerce.
1: Interesting. Alfredo Obregon is a trade policy analyst at the Cato Institute's Herbert Stiefel Center for Trade Policy Studies. We'll leave it there. Keep your phone on. We reserve the right to call you back at any time, because this is obviously a moving story, and it can go in any direction at any time. Sir, thank you for your time.
0: Thank you very much. Have a good one.
1: You got it. Trade policy analyst at the Cato Institute's Herbert Stiefel Center for Trade Public Policy Studies. Alfredo Obregon is our guest. We're just getting started. America at Night, back in a moment.
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0: you're thinking about it. So that piece of it exists, and that goes for anybody who's trying to call a suicide hotline. The other part of it, in terms of the medical side, she went to 4 different providers over, you know, a period of 3.5 months. They put her on 13 different medications. Not one of the providers talked to any collaterals, meaning Patrick, her husband.
1: Not be released until her 100th birthday. Dolly Parton has put the song My Place in History in a chestnut box, which is on display at Dollywood's Dreammore Resort in Tennessee, with strict orders not to release the song until January of 2046. How about that? The recording of the song is on a CD in a box alongside a CD player, because who knows if you'll be able to find a CD player from 2024. You can't find one now. It's 2026. But in 2046, will you really be able to find a CD player? So there you go. One final laugh on Dolly Parton. The song My Place in History will be released to the public. And who knows how we'll get it? Who knows if Spotify will be out of business or if iTunes will be out of business? Maybe they'll just telepathically send it into the chip we have implanted in our ear by 2046. But we shall see. Stay right there. We are just getting started. Anthropic, one of the big AI companies, has a strange way that they are hiring people. We're going to talk to Axios about that. Plus, did you see where Bill Gates is now saying that AI could destroy civilization as we know it? We'll talk about that next. Stay right there, America at Night.
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13: The Metro News AccuWeather Forecast. Tonight, mostly cloudy and warm, lows in the upper 50s. Thursday, showers and storms likely through the day, highs near 86. Thursday night, clearing out, lows in the low 60s. Friday, a leftover shower chance, partly sunny and warm, highs near 84. Saturday, sunny and gorgeous, highs near 85, one of the better late August days we've seen. That's the Metro News AccuWeather on 580 WCHS.
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1: Hey, let's talk artificial intelligence and let's talk data centers and let's talk Facebook, because this landmark case today made some news. And we're going to talk about it with the senior AI reporter with Axios, where she co-authors the daily artificial intelligence newsletter covering the finances behind the AI build-out. Madison Mills of Axios, welcome to America at Night. Thanks for joining us.
15: Thank you so much for having me.
1: I want to get to this Facebook story, but first, we originally asked you to come on the show because you wrote an interesting article about Anthropic, which is supposed to be, I guess, the white knight of artificial intelligence. And they are asking, apparently, prospective employees ethical and moral questions in their interviews. What did you find out?
15: Yeah, in the last round of the interview process for Anthropic, candidates go through what they call a culture interview. And the company has had this since its founding, and they've been pretty public about it. But what I was able to find out in my conversations with people who have just left the company and those who've interviewed is a little bit more of the specifics around the questions asked. One of those questions is how employees would feel if the company's stock went to zero. And as someone who's covering the finance behind the AI build out, that obviously perked my interest. So I talked to more people, and it turns out the question is really rooted at getting a sense of whether, you know, hypothetically someday Anthropic had to give up its AI ambitions because they were worried about the safety concerns regarding AI, and that decision took the stock to zero. How employees feel about it. So it's kind of this moral and ethical question, and it's been fun seeing people's reactions to it and whether or not there even is an agreed upon right answer from people who've read the story.
1: It's a bizarre question because Anthropic's only business is artificial intelligence. So if they stop doing it, they would go out of business. So I would, if I'm answering that question, I would say I'm not happy because the company would be out of business. So it seems right. I mean, it isn't like you can switch to another division and do more good in this other division. And if this one division is found, you know, pouring toxins in the Mississippi River, okay, we can shut that down and then go work for the dog food side of the division. That's their only game in town. So if the stock went to zero, I wouldn't have a job. I would have to go somewhere else.
15: Yeah, I mean, something I've thought about a lot in talking to people and what they've said to me is that they take jobs because in part they want the money in relation to working, which makes a lot of sense. And obviously when you're taking a job at one of these AI companies, a lot of your salary comes in the form of equity compensation. These are going to be the biggest IPOs in history, and these employees stand to become multimillionaires here. And to your point, it's a difficult question because Anthropic is sourcing for people who prioritize the mission of AI safety, even so much so that they're willing to lose potential earnings to prioritize that mission alongside the company. But obviously individual human financial needs come into play. And again, people want to work jobs to make money. So
1: yeah, I love my job. If they don't pay me, I'm not going to work. I'm sorry. That's the crazy part of me. I also thought it was interesting in your article, Madison Mills of Axios, is that Anthropic apparently doesn't negotiate. It's a take it or leave it offer when you're offered a job there, apparently.
15: Yes, and that is a really interesting part of their culture. They are very transparent about their interview process and about what you can expect to get if you do get an offer. They have the salary bands for the jobs they're hiring for listed on their website very publicly, so you can see those salary bands. And listen, these are very generous offers. I can't remember the last time I saw one that was below the $200,000 level. Most of them are above that from what I'm able to suss out on a daily basis when I have time to check out their jobs board to see if there's any good stories to glean from it. But they're very high base compensation salaries. And then, of course, the equity compensation is another part of the package as well.
1: Madison Mills, our guest, senior AI, a reporter with Axios. The big story today is Facebook and Meta agreeing to sell.

settle out of court with the 49, 48 states for the number is what, $14, $15, $16 billion? And more importantly, they agreed to put some safety provisions in

0: and $17 billion they're going to pay out over the next 10. So it's a very small bill for a company of that size, and especially given the amount that investors were worried they might have to pay in relation to this landmark lawsuit here. But they are going to have that settlement and then a sweeping amount of changes, which this was the part that I spent a lot of time digging into today, really massive changes for teens on the platform. Things like Instagram being automatically blocked overnight, notifications off during school hours. I thought this was interesting, a ban on cosmetic filters. So things like, you know, putting a filter on your face that makes it look like you got plastic surgery, teens won't be able to use those. And then like count will automatically be hidden for teens as well. So a lot of kind of new tools being put into the apps of teenagers on the platform once their age is verified by Meta.
1: Yeah, I thought it was also the 2-hour daily cap, I thought was really interesting as well.
0: Mm-hmm. Yeah, absolutely. And what's fascinating to me and that I've been talking to people about today is it's interesting to see social media companies roll out tools that you kind of hear a lot of people of a lot of different ages wanting. I talked to a lot of people above the age of 19 today who said they wish that they could have a forced 2-hour limit on their feeds. Obviously, we're supposed to just have willpower as adults, but it was fascinating to me to see just the sheer number of people who I talked to today who posted on social media saying, hey, I would love to be able to opt in to a way to force myself off of Instagram overnight and, you know, force myself to not spend more than 2 hours on it a day.
1: So it kind of shows you the addictive nature of the apps. If people are begging other people to take the bag of potato chips away from me because I just can't stop eating it.
0: Yeah, absolutely. And, you know, they're not making any changes to the algorithm here. And some people would argue that that's the part that is the most addictive of these social platforms.
1: Yeah. Also, I thought it was interesting. Well, let me ask you this question. Kids are smarter than us. And are there ways to get around it? Are there ways to trick Facebook into thinking I'm 24 when I'm really 16? Or is this just a Band-Aid? Or, I mean, is this really going to stop these kids from doing the most addictive things?
0: Yeah, I mean, the age assurance piece is really complicated, and Meta has previously argued that it was something that was too difficult for them to do and that was part of why they weren't able to put in these restrictions previously. I believe as part of the settlement, they are required, at least in some states, to only make about 10% of the profile checks they do. They can only make about 10% of errors when it comes to people's ages. So that is kind of a check that's built into checking how Meta does at confirming people's ages. But they say that it's an incredibly difficult process. I was able to ask Meta executives today how they plan to do that, especially in a world of AI where you can, say, ask an agent to create, I don't know, hundreds of Instagram accounts for you and try to get around age verification processes just by sheer volume in that way. And they say that they're continuing to work on tools to combat teens' abilities to get creative with those kinds of things.
1: Madison Mills, I understand why Facebook settled, because it was looking like they were going to lose and they'd rather pay $17 billion than $40 billion or $25 billion or anything else. So I understand why they settled. Why did the states settle?
0: Yeah, it's interesting. We do have some states that say that they were not down to settle. Florida being among them today, coming out very strongly saying that they are continuing to put up the fight against Meta here. Some states saying that they felt like they could get more than $17 billion. It's also going to be interesting to see. I mean, we know that you kind of mentioned that it might have worked out for Meta. The level of the settlement being so much lower than the $1 trillion. I talked to one expert today who said that they think that could be indicative that the states maybe weren't actually as close to winning as one might have thought, just because the settlement was so much lower. So maybe the states felt that getting any type of settlement plus the protections that Meta put out as part of the settlement too was enough to come to an agreement. But I think that finding out the details of which side got more and gave more will be another key part of our reporting process on this in the days to come.
1: Is it just Facebook, or is it Instagram and WhatsApp and all the other ancillary products Facebook has?
0: Yeah, so it's all of Facebook's products are going to be impacted.

0: did, but really Instagram is the one that was at the heart of the sweeping changes we got today in terms of other social media platforms. And this is really interesting. Meta put out an open letter to its competitors, primarily TikTok and YouTube, asking them to enact some of the same changes. Meta's pitch is that it doesn't matter if they, you know, block Instagram overnight. If YouTube is available to teens, they'll just go off and use YouTube. Meta promises to expand on the restrictions to teens if their competitors agree to them. So right now, for example, they're blocking the use of Instagram from midnight to 6 a.m. If TikTok and YouTube agree to it, Meta and those other two platforms will expand that window even further. But Meta doesn't want to do that until they have the assurance that their competitors are going to do it as well.
1: Interesting. This isn't the end of the lawsuits, right? Facebook is still facing a slew of lawsuits, are they not?
0: Yes, they are. And again, some states are going to continue to push back on this particular issue with regards to child safety. And I think particularly in the fall, we're going to hear a couple more lawsuits come out against Meta with regards to the child safety on their platforms. But as of now, they are very much so pitching this as something that is like in the rearview mirror, and they want to move forward with this focus on child safety as a societal issue. Again, one of my big questions is, if Meta felt that way previously, why wait until the end of this settlement to make those changes? But that's their pitch for now, and they're definitely going to be facing more litigation in the future on this issue and many other ones.
1: So yeah, no, they certainly could have done it on their own and saved themselves $17 billion, but they didn't. Put this into perspective for me. Everyone's calling this similar to the tobacco lawsuit from, what would that have been, in, I guess, the late 90s. Is this, compare this to the tobacco settlement that the state sued Big Tobacco.
0: Yeah, I don't know about that comparison. I talked to some experts today who said that it's different for a couple of reasons. One is that the tobacco companies did admit that their products caused cancer, and we did not get that level of admission from Meta as part of this settlement. So that's one difference. And then obviously the financial component is different. I think people are running with this idea that the Meta settlement is the largest social media settlement in history, but there haven't been that many massive social media companies in history to compare it to. So it sounds, you know, really big when you say something like that. But again, $17 billion, that's a third of the revenue Meta made in 3 months this year, and they get to pay it over the next 10 years. So it just really is a much smaller sum in context.
1: Yeah. Well, they didn't apologize, but as Don Draper said on Mad Men, that's what the money is for, right? The money, the $17 billion is the apology.
0: Fair enough.
1: Yeah. Madison Mills, great insights. I know it's been a very busy day for you, chasing another story all day. Senior AI, a reporter with Axios. Follow her on their social media platforms. She's great. She's a co-author of the Daily AI newsletter covering the financing behind the AI build-out. Madison Mills, busy day. Thanks for spending a couple minutes with us.
0: Thank you so much.
1: You got it. Madison Mills, good one. Great insights on a busy, busy day. That's good stuff. Next hour, we got more to get to. I also got text messages straight ahead. A lot of good text messages straight ahead. We'll do that next. America at Night, back in a moment.
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12: Hey, let's get some text messages. 1-844-2-McGraw, 1-844-262-4729. No longer banned Scott. Embargo lifted. Scott texts in, Argentinian beef recalled. Yes, Argentinian beef was recalled, but if I can read between the lines, Scott, you're insinuating that President Trump, with this new beef order, is now importing bad beef. False, false, false. The story is that the USDA Food and Safety Inspection announced last week that they're recalling 3,000 pounds of raw beef products produced in May. that have freezer dates between September 15th, 2026, and September 20th, 2026. So apparently it's already in the country. So it's not this new story coming in. So there's apparently there was already here. Shoppers in Texas and Florida have been asked to check their freezers for beef imports from Argentina. It's now being recalled because apparently it was not properly re-inspected, whatever that means. So I know you want to blame President Trump for everything, but apparently this story is from August 11th, before President Trump announced the new policy on imported beef. So nice try, Scott. Catherine from Vancouver. It's great to see some movement finally on this fight with Meta. Maybe in 10 years we'll see some more movement. Myrtle Beach, South Carolina checks in. Babysitter and stadium. Dumb, dumb, dumb. Dallas, Texas checks in. I like this one. I've been listening to talk radio since 1993. Limbaugh was the thing then. Thousands tuned in. Every day was an absolute entertainment riot for 8 years. Since then, it's been nothing but warmongering, catering to the rednecks. It is satanic and morbid, like spending time in an army surplus store. Don't change your show. It is the best show on radio today. Great subjects, always positive. It is the song from Good Day Sunshine. Thank you very much, Dallas, Texas. Nice of you to say. Tax incentives are socialism, but in order for a city to be competitive in luring a company, the only bargaining chip they have is to make it cheaper to reside in their area. A city or a town produces no profits and only taxes to spend. Make it cheaper is the only competitive chip available. They eventually make their money back, so it's a win-win. So what you're saying is tax incentives are socialism. So the only way a state can be competitive with capitalism is to offer socialism? So that's is that what you're saying? So offering companies tax incentives is socialism, and the only way to compete in America today is through offering companies socialism? That's your argument? I'm not so sure that's a good argument. And they call me a liberal. And it's so hilarious. I'm saying you shouldn't be offering socialism to companies. You liberal. Wait, what? Kind of makes no sense. All right, we got lots more to get to. We're going to talk to a biologist later, the next hour, who has all of the information you ever want to know about the a winner of the Invertebrate of the Year Award for 2026. Wait to hear this story. It's coming up straight ahead. More on Facebook and that monumental settlement in a moment. Our executive director is Alex Hinton. Our engineer tonight is Richard Good. I'm McGraw-Milhaven, and this is America at Night.
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17: From ABC News, I'm Dave Packer. Canada hits back, retaliating against President Trump's 50% tariffs. Ottawa putting import duties on about $20 billion worth of American products. Ontario Premier Doug Ford says a trade war has galvanized Canadians.
18: Everyone is united. And if there's two great things that President Trump did for our country, he woke us up real quick, and he's united the country that I've never seen before.
17: And a new report estimates the impact on American families.
19: The Yale Budget Lab said that it's about $1,100 right now for the typical American household per year, the impact of all the tariffs. And that includes what he had put into effect over the weekend. So this is having a real impact on American consumers in terms of what we're seeing in potential price increases.
17: ABC's Karen Travers. Catastrophic flash flooding in Nepal. Officials there say at least 47 American tourists are among the hundreds of people missing after devastating flash flooding across multiple regions of Nepal early today. ABC's James Longman.
20: Crowds desperately running for their lives as a catastrophic mountain of water comes crashing in, sweeping away entire villages in Nepal near the border with Tibet in the Himalayas. Hundreds vanishing in seconds. Buildings toppled. Officials say more than 155 people have been killed, but that death toll only expected to soar. The impacted region popular for hiking.
17: The self-proclaimed mastermind of the 9/11 attacks will stand trial in June of 2028. That ruling from a military judge today.
21: Khalid Sheikh Mohammed has been locked up at Guantanamo Bay for the last two decades, his case endlessly delayed. He actually tried to plead guilty 2 years ago to avoid a possible death sentence, but the Pentagon rejected that. The military judge is setting a June 28th trial date. Certainly a relief for the families of the nearly 3,000 people killed in the terrorist attacks.
17: That's ABC's Aaron Katursky. 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
17: A record-setting robot show at the World Humanoid Robot Games in Beijing, featuring Olympic-style competitions for more thousands of to showcase the latest robot technology. ABC's Britt Clendon is there.
23: More than 2,000 robots from 666 teams across 16 countries, although most of them are Chinese. They have been crashing into barriers, falling down. We've seen them march in formation, play football, throw punches, trying to navigate obstacle courses, even doing Tai Chi.
17: A judge has granted a new hearing for Brian Koberger over his plea.
24: Judge Stephen Hippler granting Brian Koberger's request for a new hearing related to attempts for him to reverse his guilty plea for the stabbing off-campus murders of 4 Idaho college students in 2022. Koberger initially said he was innocent, but pleaded guilty to the killings in July 2025. Here is Judge Hippler with Koberger's admission.
25: Are you pleading guilty freely and voluntarily?
26: Yes.
25: Given your choices, do you believe it's in your best interest to plead guilty?
0: Yes.
24: Koberger is serving four consecutive life sentences, the judge setting a new hearing for June 17, 2027. Michelle Franzen, ABC News.
1: Drivers traveling the 105 freeway in the Los Angeles suburb of Linwood faced a sticky situation Wednesday afternoon after a truck containing about 120 containers of cheese balls spilled out onto the freeway. Drivers even stopping to grab containers that weren't open, frustrating highway officials who were cleaning up. Dave Packer, ABC News.
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5: The Metro News AccuWeather Forecast. Tonight, mostly cloudy and warm, lows in the upper 50s. Thursday, showers and storms likely through the day, highs near 86. Thursday night, clearing out, lows in the low 60s. Friday, a leftover shower chance, partly sunny and warm, highs near 84. Saturday, sunny and gorgeous, highs near 85, one of the better late August days we've seen. That's the Metro News AccuWeather on 580 WCHS.
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12: Hey, next hour we got open phones, text messages, voicemails, and the like. A little bit later on, the invertebrate of the year. Wait till you hear this story. Wait till you hear who they named invertebrate of the year. The story is strangely compelling. We'll get to that a little bit later on. But more on this Facebook story. Facebook has agreed to settle with, 46, 47 states, D.C., and some territories. Three states were left out, two of them being Texas and New Mexico and Florida, the three states that did not sue. New Mexico already had a lawsuit pending or in the throes in the final settlement. Texas settled for $1 billion today on their own, and that leaves Florida. To talk about this is Matthew Bergman, founder of the Social Media Victims Law Center. Matthew, welcome to America at Night.
27: Well, thank you very much.
12: $17 billion sounds like a lot over 10 years. Who got the better deal?
27: Well, the better deal was the people of the states that are whose children are going to be better protected. And more important than the money that's been paid has been the very significant design changes that Meta's going to have to do to Instagram to keep social media safer for kids.
12: Talk about those restrictions. Talk about those restrictions, and then I have a follow-up on that.
27: Well, some of the most important is limiting the amount of time that kids spend online, limiting the like feature, which Meta's own research showed was very damaging to kids' self-esteem and mental health. In addition, has been providing better parental controls and better age verification. And better policing of obscene and improper materials that are being foisted upon children.
12: Do you think those restrictions will hurt Facebook?
27: Well, what's interesting is that all of these changes, this did not come through a revelation on the road to Damascus. These were the very changes that Meta's own internal trust and safety personnel had been recommending for decades. And they were forced to make these changes as a result of the litigation efforts.
12: They make $60 billion a quarter, $17 billion over 10 years. It seems like Facebook got away easy on this.
27: Well, again, you know, the if you would have said 5 years ago when I filed the first case ever against a social media company for injuring a kid, that they would pay anything. If you could have said they'd even, you know, be inside a courtroom, people would say that's never going to happen. You know, Facebook operated under such impunity for so long that the fact that this is they were held accountable in this manner, I think, is an important step forward. But as you've indicated, and as I agree, this is

0: This is a major step in a very long and very arduous effort that hopefully over time is going to provide a safer environment for our kids. But we can rest assured that as a result of these decisions and as a result of these changes, kids are already going to be a lot safer online than they were.
1: Matthew Bergman, kids are smarter than us when it comes to programming our VCRs to have a cultural reference that is totally outdated. How easy will it be for a 16-year-old to get around some of these age verification requirements?
0: Well, I don't think it's going to be very easy because you know, and Facebook has known, or Meta has known, from the get-go how old kids are. They don't rely on self-reported age. They rely on their algorithms that detect, based on the online behavior, how the kids behave. They know better than anybody how old the kids are, and so it's not really a question of them finding out how old the kids are. It's a question of them enforcing their own regulations.
1: Take me through the timing of this. This was before Zuckerberg had to testify, though he did testify in those other cases. Give me some insight as to why Facebook decided to settle now.
0: Well, they were getting the crap kicked out of them in court. The case was not going well for them. The testimony was very compelling against them, and they were looking to lose a lot more. They were also looking at many other possible fines from other states, and so this was, you know, like I say, this was not a a sudden revelation or a sudden change of conscience. This was simply a candid realization that they could get hit a lot worse at court than they than if they agreed to the settlement. But again, this is just the first step, and this does nothing to compensate the children that have already been injured, the families that have already lost children. This is simply a first step in what will continue to be a very, very long and arduous effort to hold Meta and other social media companies accountable for the carnage their platforms are inflicting on young people.
1: Matthew Bergman, founder of the Social Media Victims Law Center. Talk about that for a moment, because this is a big lawsuit that they settled with all of these states. But apparently there are many more lawsuits coming down to the pike. What is Facebook facing going forward?
0: Well, we filed the first case against Meta about 4.5 years ago involving an injured child. It involved a child that took her life after being subjected to bullying and harassment and grooming online. At the time that we filed the case, no one thought this would go anywhere. Facebook had been operating, and Meta had been operating under Section 230, which, you know, conferred carte blanche immunity for just about anything that a social media company did, or so they thought. So they were allowed to develop these very dangerous platforms without any of the usual checks and balances that apply to any other responsible company.
1: And so now that the path has been lit up, right? Now that the path has been found, you're expecting more lawsuits to be coming down the pike?
0: Well, hopefully, because of these safety regulations that Meta is going to implement, there'll be less injured kids and less lawsuits. You know, there are a significant number of kids that have been harmed. As the judge held in New Mexico, the mental health crisis that we are experiencing among our young people is a direct result of the design decisions that social media companies made to make addictive products, to show kids not what they want to see, but what they can't look away from. You know, this has been a long, hard struggle. This was a struggle that no one thought would get this far. People didn't even think that these cases would get past the starting gate, let alone get to trial, let alone result in the verdict, such as a verdict that we won in Los Angeles 3 months ago, where Meta was hit for $6 million for one child's injury.
1: Yeah. Speak to that for a moment, because we had a journalist on from Axios last hour talking about this, and she found on social media, I don't necessarily think it was Facebook, but she found a lot of chatter on social media that there were adults and 20-year-olds saying, hey, can we be included in these rules? We need help turning off our social media. Can we be included in these rules as well?
0: Well, our focus has been kids, you know, for the same reason that We restrict other dangerous activities to kids, like tobacco or driving or things like that. I think that really the issue that is salient in these cases is that social media companies intentionally designed products to be addictive to young people, knowing that they would take advantage of the underdeveloped neurology of young people and the very, very vulnerable emotional status of young people, in which they crave the adulation of their peers so much. And so, I think that this is and should be a warning sign and a warning call to social media companies, not just Meta, but others, to clean up their act when it comes to kids. As it relates to adults, I think adults have better judgment to make better decisions about online.
1: I think it just goes to show you the addictive nature of it, is that even adults are saying, hey, we need help turning this off. I just yeah. find that interesting. Yeah. Talk to me about the side of this where Facebook has said if TikTok and Google and others follow suit, we'll expand some of these restrictions. Talk about that as part of this settlement.
0: What we find with kids is that they use their social media platforms interchangeably. And so it's not surprising that, a solution to the addictive nature of social media has to include more than one platform. I was not privy to the intricacies of that negotiation, but I do understand and agree that we need a solution that that is a cross-platform solution, and that's why we have brought 2,000 cases involving kids that have either passed away or suffered severe mental health harms or eating disorders or been abused online.
1: Mm. Matthew Bergman with us, couple more minutes left, founder of the organization Social Media Victims Law Center. They're comparing this to the tobacco settlement. Is it as big as the tobacco settlement? Where do you rank this when it comes to the tobacco settlement?
0: Well, I think it's very similar to the tobacco settlement, the misconduct of the social media companies is very, very similar to the misconduct of tobacco. Just as tobacco companies manipulated the nicotine levels of cigarettes to make them addictive, so did the social media companies intentionally design their platforms to be addictive to young people, taking advantage of their underdeveloped brains. Similarly, just as tobacco companies, promoted smoking to young people, knowing that that's who their lifetime customers would be, Meta wrote, to get them as teens, we have to capture them as tweens. Meta wrote, we are basically drug pushers. The reason why, in answer to your question, they paid all this money was because their own documents were so damning. So it is very, very much like tobacco. And indeed, the addictive nature of social media, the research is showing, has a physiologic component. It's not simply a behavioral component.
1: So the $17 billion, they paid that because they didn't want to pay $50 billion at the end.
0: This was not a sudden change of heart or a sudden act of benevolence. I mean, what is really telling, and this was clear in the trial that we held, this was the first trial ever against a social media company before a jury, was really how many people within Facebook are people of high conscience, people who are trying to sound the alarm bell, people who are trying to raise awareness, and they are shot down anytime these common sense design features in conflict with profitability.
1: And so those were the emails that ultimately got them in the end. People within their own company was ringing the bell saying, we need to change some of these things.
0: Yes, yes. And seeing those changes just fall upon deaf ears whenever they're presented to the company. Arturo Bejar testified that 1 in 3 teenage users is subjected to unwanted sexual predators every week. And that memo went nowhere. So it's really a case of incredible, outrageous corporate misconduct This is hopefully the first of many opportunities where courts and juries will be able to impose some justice and some accountability on a company that has felt itself completely above of law and above any sound basis in conscience and social responsibility.
1: Make sure I heard you right. One in three teens or young children on Facebook are subject to some sexually explicit material?
0: On Instagram every week.
1: On Instagram. Yes. On Instagram every week. One in three.
0: Yes.
1: Wow. Matthew Bergman, founder of the Social Media Victims Law Center. Thank you for your insight on a busy day. Thanks for checking in.
0: Thank you very much.
1: You got it. One in three children exposed to sexually explicit material on Instagram a week. And people melt down because there's some book on a shelf somewhere in a library. But nobody wants to do anything about 33% of the children on Instagram see sexually explicit material. Seems like, I agree with you, there should be some books that probably shouldn't be in a school library. But that's not the biggest problem of the world. The biggest problem of the world is what's going on to the mental health of our children based on social media. And nobody wants to act on it. Interesting. We'll talk about it in Open Phones. America at Night, back in a moment.
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1: All right, stay right there. We got lots to get to, including open phones next hour. Did you hear about the San Francisco 49ers owner Jed York, who was arrested in a trailer park after trying to meet up with a lady of the evening? It was a sting operation in which the police set up. He wasn't talking to a customer relation. He was talking to a undercover police officer. He's worth $500 million. He also owns a Premier League soccer club. And he was arrested and he had $140 in his pocket. There's now video, body cam footage of the owner of the San Francisco 49ers being arrested. Apparently he pled guilty to a lesser charge. He should have called Robert Kraft, the head of the owner of the New England Patriots. He knows how to do it. He got the video squashed from the Asian day spa in Palm Beach a couple years ago when he was caught, and then he got in his plane and flew to Kansas City for the AFC Championship game. So Robert Kraft gets the clearly he's got better lawyers than the owner of the San Francisco 49ers. From the text line, if my kids were under 16 years of age, they would not have access to social media. My grandkids don't have it, and I'm very happy about that. Well, yes, be very thankful your grandkids are not on social media. I've heard a lot of parents say that the peer pressure is just too great, and that the kids, the 16, the 15, the 16, the 17-year-old kids start to feel left out. They miss out on birthday parties, and the part of the social structure is there online. And so it's a bit of a, you kind of have to give them a phone. And then once you give them a phone, it's hard to monitor what they're on. As much as you try, parents say it's a losing battle. I feel for parents, especially since I'm the parent of a six-year-old that's just walking into this thing. Stay right there. More to come. America at Night. Back in a moment.
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15: The Metro News AccuWeather Forecast. Tonight, mostly cloudy and warm, lows in the upper 50s. Thursday, showers and storms likely through the day, highs near 86. Thursday night, clearing out, lows in the low 60s. Friday, a leftover shower chance, partly sunny and warm, highs near 84. Saturday, sunny and gorgeous, highs near 85, one of the better late August days we've seen. That's the Metro News AccuWeather on 580 WCHS.
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17: Well, wait till you hear about the invertebrate of the year. It's a neon green solar-powered slug that lives underwater, and that is the winner of the increasingly popular competition Invertebrate of the Year, the leaf sheet.

0: to talk about it. Braylee Hart is an evolutionary biologist and assistant naturalist at the National Wildlife Federation. Braylee, welcome to America at Night. Thanks for joining us.
1: Thanks for having me. Excited to talk about the leaf sheep.
0: Yeah, explain to the rest of us, what exactly is the neon green solar-powered leaf sheep? What is that?
1: So the leaf sheep is a type of sea slug. It's actually part of a larger order called the Sacoglossans. And it is one of many, about 250 of these species, that can power itself through photosynthesis. But not necessarily creating that photosynthesis by itself. It actually steals the chloroplasts from the algae that it eats and integrates it into these little bright green plant panels that you're seeing that are called cirrhata.
0: Okay, so this leaf sheep lives underwater?
1: Yep, it lives in these shallow sea meadows, they're called, around Japan, Indonesia, and the Philippines.
0: And again, they eat algae and then take the photosynthesis from the algae they eat?
1: Yeah, so they're not actually photosynthesizing by themselves. A lot of people call them a photosynthetic animal. That is not quite true because it's not using its own bodily processes to capture sunlight. It just sucks the chloroplasts out of the algae it's eating and then puts it into its back, kind of like stealing a solar panel from the algae.
0: So it says they grow their own solar panels, so that's not technically true, or is it?
1: That is not true. They don't grow their own. In fact, those solar panels will only last either a few days up to maybe a few weeks, and they have to keep eating that algae to sustain their package of solar panels.
0: How well known is this leaf sheep?
1: It's not very well known. It was only discovered in the late 90s. And it's very difficult to study these really small creatures. This one, for example, is the size of a grain of rice, so like the width of your thumbnail. Really difficult to find in the ocean and hard to study because they're so tiny. But they are part of, as you said, this growing love of invertebrates, especially marine invertebrates. So we're learning more as time goes on.
0: Well, first of all, let's talk about what these leaf sheep look like. And I'm using that nomenclature because I can't begin to say the official name of this invertebrate. So it looks like, people have called it like a Pokemon character. It looks just like a Pokemon character.
1: Yeah, that's exactly what I thought when I first saw it, too. It's a cute little Pokemon. It looks like a sheep. It's got those green frills on the back that look like kind of the fluff of a sheep. And it's got these cute little tiny eyes on its white face and these two little horn-looking appendages on the side of that face kind of look like sheep horns. Those actually aren't horns and they're not ears. They're called rhinophores. And they're actually chemosensory organs. Those are the things that help detect the algae that it's looking for.
0: What's this love affair with the invertebrate? Where did this come from?
1: Great question. I think that it has a lot to do with advances in technology. Like I said, it used to be very hard to study these kinds of little tiny creatures in the ocean. It's getting easier. We now have easily accessible, kind of cheap macro lenses available at this time. So they're a lot more able to be photographed. And I also think that there's an element of discovery around it. It's human nature to want to learn about new things and to discover things about our planet. And to be honest, we have found most of the larger animals on this planet so far. So our discoveries are coming from this kind of micro world now.
0: Interesting. So this is the new discovery because it's uncharted territory. People haven't explored this part of the world as much.
1: For sure. And then, of course, the fact that this specific species is so cute has a lot to do with it. I believe that the second runner-up for the award this year was bumblebee.
0: Yeah, and the horseshoe crab came in third, apparently.
1: Yeah, horseshoe crabs love them, too. Kind of cute in their own way. Bumblebees, I always thought, were the cutest bee species. And I think it's really easy for us to fall in love with a creature like the leaf sheep because it looks so cute. And that's not, you know,

something that it evolved to be. It just kind of co-opted the cuteness that we already associate with sheep, and that kind of docile and pastoral nature of sheep is being implanted.

0: Well, it would be difficult to eat them because they're so tiny. I don't think anyone eats them. I wouldn't. It wouldn't be very tasty. They're not endangered as far as we know. Again, we're still learning a lot more about this species, but it is under threat from, the typical things that these ocean organisms are. Ocean acidification is affecting the very specific algae that it needs to eat. And if that one species of algae disappears, then so will the leaf sheep. Climate change, also the warming waters are not great for it. And microplastics, believe it or not, microplastics are so small they can fit into the digestive system of something that's the size of a grain of rice.
1: Good point. So the microplastics are a huge predator to the leaf sheep.
0: It's not really a predator, it's more that
1: Well,
0: they accidentally eat them. And because they're already so small, those microplastics can fully block their digestive tract. And if that's the case, then they can't create those solar panels, or sorry, not create, can't co-opt those solar panels, and they lose an ability to eat. What's really interesting about those solar panels is that once they degrade after a few days or a few weeks or however long it is, the animal can kind of reabsorb it and adjust. Take energy from it. It's like a food store if they can't find any more algae around.
1: So they eat their own solar panels in a sense. Can they regrow them then afterwards?
0: Like I said, they can't grow them themselves, but they can reacquire them by eating more of that algae and taking those chloroplasts and putting them back into the serrata.
1: Is there any other invertebrate or mammal that has similar characteristics?
0: Kind of. So as I said, this species belongs to an order of around 250 others that can do this same thing. They're not as cute, which is probably why they didn't win the award. This form of using these solar panels is called kleptoplasty. Klepto meaning to steal, and plastid is a type of organelle. So kleptoplasty is stealing the chloroplasts from the algae. There are other animals that can use solar energy. The main one is corals, but that is a different process called photosymbiosis, where they don't extract the chloroplast from the algae. They actually take the entire algal organism and live alongside it.
1: Interesting. But most of these things are in the sea, right? There's nothing on land that has similar characteristics.
0: Not really. There is some research into a creature called the spotted salamander, where it looks like they do a similar kind of photosymbiosis with algae inside the egg sac. But again, that is an amphibian. It seems like something that's probably only evolved in this kind of water medium.
1: Yeah. The leaf sheep won the Invertebrate of the Year competition, and Braylee Hart is the evolutionary biologist and assistant naturalist at the National Wildlife Federation. When you first saw this, were you thrilled? Were you excited? Was this like, take me through your world when you saw this leaf sheep for the first time?
0: I was thrilled. Again, I thought it looked exactly like a Pokemon. And I think that it has inspired, at least for me, to start seeing these microorganisms as something that can be used to get people interested in conservation. There's this concept called charismatic megafauna, and these are the large animals that we just love, like bears and wolves and tigers, stuff like that. But now that we have the ability to get these close-up looks of invertebrates that are so tiny, I think that we can start saying we have charismatic microfauna as well. And that's very exciting to me.
1: If you found this, if you came across a shallow pond where these leaf sheep were living in Japan, would you be able to see anything from the naked eye, or would you need a microscope to see it?
0: Well, you'd need some kind of microscope to see the really nice little sheep face and all that, but you would be able to see the very bright green of their serrata with the naked eye.
1: And would they be plentiful? Would you pick them up in your hand and you would have hundreds of them, or are they hard to find? Are they buried under the sand? How would you come across them naturally?
0: They would most likely be on the

0: surface of the algae. So another nice thing about that green coloration that comes from eating the chloroplasts is that it also acts as a camouflage. So they are going to be the same kind of color as the algae that you would find them on. So they'll be very difficult to find, but there might be several of them in the same small area.
1: You said they were just discovered. Any idea how long they've been around?
0: Are we talking evolutionarily?
1: I mean, have they been around for thousands of years, or did they just are they a new species, last 100 years, last 10,000 years? Any idea?
0: Oh, certainly not a new species in that way. More of a new species in that we've just discovered it. These kinds of organisms are, hundreds of millions of years old evolutionarily. I am not sure that this species has had any kind of genome sequencing, so I don't know if we have an exact number for them. But yeah, they have certainly been around for a very long time.
1: Yeah, and you're saying that we have just scratched the surface in the known invertebrates, and that there might be thousands of others we haven't discovered yet?
0: Absolutely, especially in these ocean ecosystems.
1: Yeah, really, really interesting stuff. Invertebrate of the Year competition, it goes on every year. It's only been around a couple of years, and this year is the leaf sheep, which is a neon green solar-powered slug that is the size of a piece of rice, and it lives underwater, and that is the winner of the 2026 Invertebrates of the Year competition. Braley, you're a genius. How you know all this stuff? Have you always been interested in biology?
0: Yeah, I probably walked out of the womb wanting to play with animals, I have been a biologist for as long as I can remember, and I got into it pretty early on. Around 14 years old, I became a falconer. So I trained wild hawks, and that got me into studying birds, which eventually turned into studying birds and mammals and also fish, and that turned into studying all ecosystems and climate change and evolution. And I just really love to learn about the world that we're in. And I love to share that love. So thank you so much for allowing me to come and talk about some cool
1: Oh my goodness.
0: creatures.
1: No, it's a part of the world that we don't normally talk about, and it's worth taking a couple minutes and learning about the world we don't normally see. We have to have you back on to talk about falconry. I had a chance to walk in the woods in Ireland with a falcon, and put a little piece of meat on my hand and have the falcon land on my leathered glove. It was one of the most extraordinary experiences I've ever had.
0: Yeah, it is unmatched, really, to be that close to a wild animal and share kind of a partnership with it, for
1: Yeah,
0: sure.
1: and the fact that humans and falcons have had this relationship for thousands of years.
0: Yeah, thousands.
1: Yeah, crazy stuff. Braley Hart is with us, evolutionary biologist and assistant naturalist at the National Wildlife Federation. Braley, thank you very much for your time. Good luck down the road, and maybe we'll talk to you next year when they come up with the next invertebrate of the year.
0: I would be happy to. Thanks so much.
1: You got it. America at Night, back in a moment.
2: America at Night with McGraw-Milhaven, where the nation comes to talk.
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Oh, I'm back. Am I back? I'm back. Oh, I'm back. Sorry about that. All right. 1-844-2-McGraw. 1-844-262-4729. From the text line. I wonder if they have black sheep part of the family of the green slugs. How about that? Look, I thought she was great. And I know that was a little bit outside of the norm. But I think like the old Jim Fowler and Marlon Perkins days, those guys are fascinating. And so we found this story about the invertebrate of the year, and we said, heck, why not? Let's take it and run with it and see what we got. So we had some fun with it. Hope you enjoyed it. Next hour, we've got open phones. It is as simple as that. Let me get to some text messages here from the text line. Let me pull them up here for you. They're coming in. Let's

0: See, it's great to see the movement on the fight with Meta. I've been listening. Oh, I read that one. Huh? Good night, Todd. At 55 plus years of, I can't read that one. you guys from the guys yelling at me about entitlements for Social Security and Medicare. I never said that Social Security or Medicare were entitlements. Why are you yelling at me about that? I never said there was Medicaid, where you aid the poor, is an entitlement. You know, that's whether you agree with it or disagree with it. You know, young children who, through no fault of their own, you know, find themselves without health insurance. Look, I don't know what to tell you. I didn't design the system. I didn't say Social Security was entitlements. I said nothing of the kind. So I don't know what you're yelling at me about. did you see where the judge in Texas, while striking, I guess Texas deemed that drag shows were unconstitutional, or they barred drag shows in the state of Texas. And the judge ruled today that the 2023 law restricting drag shows is unconstitutional. And the judge said, if you don't want to go to a drag show, don't go to a drag show. I have a friend of mine who is a transgendered, and she is oftentimes is a dancer at these drag shows. And I asked her, I said, how many times do you see men come in and sit in the back and have a drink? And you wouldn't normally expect to see these types of men at a drag show. And she told me every single night that there are men who come in, they're big burly union guys, they're firefighters, they're truck drivers, they're mono bro guys, and they go into the drag shows by themselves, they have a drink, they sit in the back, and they mind their business. Find that quite fascinating. All right, music says we're done. Stay right there. We got open phones next hour. Our executive director is Alex Hinton. Our engineer tonight is Richard Good. I'm McGraw Millhaven, and this is America at Night.
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5: From ABC News, I'm Dave Packer. A dire situation in Nepal Police there say more than 160 people have been killed after catastrophic flooding. ABC's James Longman.
6: This wall of water unleashed as much energy as a 5.2 magnitude earthquake. Some estimates put it as high as 160 feet. It's left behind a trail of destruction, the mud and the debris now complicating search and rescue efforts.
5: Officials there say 47 Americans are among the hundreds missing, and Australian Prime Minister Anthony Albanese says there are also more than 30 Australians unaccounted for in Nepal.
7: Nepal, you know, is a developing country. It doesn't have the resources that an event like that would have in Australia. So information is difficult. Now, our thoughts are with all those who'll be concerned about their loved ones today.
5: Meta agreeing to pay up to $18 billion to settle a landmark case brought by dozens of states. The lawsuit against Meta accused the company of designing Facebook and Instagram to be addictive to children. ABC's Elizabeth Schulze.
8: As part of the agreement, for users under age 18, Instagram and Facebook will set two-hour daily time limits, block the apps from midnight to 6 a.m., hide like counts, and ban some beauty filters.
9: Finally, something was done.
8: Outside the California courtroom, Victoria Hinks emotional. She says her 16-year-old daughter, Alexandra, took her own life after getting addicted to social media.
9: No amount of money is ever going to bring my beautiful daughter back.
8: Meta denies any wrongdoing.
5: The brewing trade war between the U.S. and Canada showing no signs of ending, with Canada vowing retaliatory strikes on American goods starting in September to match U.S. 50% tariffs on Canadian goods. Ontario Premier Doug Ford once again called President Trump a bully.
10: Now, I usually don't use those words, but when your country's under attack and your province is under attack and this guy's just nothing but a bully, it resonated around the world.
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5: Some airport trouble at Chicago's O'Hare Wednesday. ABC's Morgan Norwood.
13: An American Airlines passenger jet pushing back from the gate, blowing 2 tires.
14: We understand that you've got two blown right tires on your main gear.
13: Emergency vehicles swarming the aircraft, initially bound for Charlotte, North Carolina. Passengers deplaning on the taxiway using stairs, later bused to the terminal. It comes just 2 days after 2 different planes landing just hours apart suffered blown tires while landing at O'Hare.
5: Jurors are expected to hear closing arguments in the trial against Lindsey Clancy on Thursday.
15: Jurors heard from 84 witnesses across 21 days of testimony as prosecutors sought to prove that Lindsey Clancy murdered her 3 children. Her defense lawyer doesn't contest that she strangled the children in the basement of their family home, instead arguing she was suffering from postpartum psychosis and heard a voice in her head commanding her to kill the children.
16: And the voice, according to Lindsey, told her that if she did not follow the command, neither she nor her children would be safe.
15: If Clancy is found not guilty due to insanity, she'd be sent to a state psychiatric facility. If she's convicted of murder, she faces a mandatory life sentence. Peter Harlambus, ABC News.
5: A federal judge ordered actor Justin Baldoni and the studio behind the film It Ends With Us to pay his co-star Blake Lively nearly $400,000 in attorney's fees. NVIDIA reported its latest earnings report, doubling its revenue from last year to a whopping $96.22 billion. Dave Packer, ABC News.
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19: The Metro News AccuWeather Forecast. Tonight, mostly cloudy and warm, lows in the upper 50s. Thursday, showers and storms likely through the day, highs near 86. Thursday night, clearing out, lows in the low 60s. Friday, a leftover shower chance, partly sunny and warm, highs near 84. Saturday, sunny and gorgeous, highs near 85, one of the better late August days we've seen. That's the Metro News AccuWeather on 580 WCHS.
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0: Busy show for you tonight. Welcome in. It's a Wednesday evening on America at Night. I'll be your host for the next couple of hours, McGraw Milhaven. Hour number three, we got plenty of phone calls to get to and text messages and all that. Also, hour number three, we're going to talk about Meta and Facebook and this suit where they settled for $17 billion. Also, we're going to talk to a scientist, a biologist, to talk about the invertebrate of the year. Wait till you get a hold of this one. This first hour, we're going to start off with the trade policy when it comes to China. And what exactly does this mean? What is the hype? What is the hyperbole? What is the actual story here? We're going to talk to a trade policy analyst at the Cato Institute's Herbert A. Stiefel Center for Trade Policy Studies, Alfredo Obregon. Alfredo, welcome to America at Night. Thanks for joining us.
21: Thanks for having me.
0: Let's get right to it. I was reading tonight about this trade fight that's going on. Canada says they want to start invoking tariffs on September 8th, which is next week or the week after. Has Trump said he wants to start in January? Does that make any sense? When is the United States going to put these tariffs on?
21: Well, it's a great question because over the course of last year, since President Trump returned to office, we've seen multiple times him issue statements that he will impose tariffs on Truth Social, and some of those carry through, some of them don't, and some of them carry through, but not in the way that he phrases them. So it is left to be seen. The mix of products in that Truth Social post is interesting because they cover stuff like steel, aluminum, automobiles, auto parts, which are not only just already tariffed to some extent, but they're also products that, at least for the most part, that American manufacturers use to make stuff over here. So it's a pretty high tariff that would disadvantage our own producers. So we'll see if it goes through. We'll see if the January date holds. The January date, the only sense I can find to it at this point is evading the midterm calendar, given the connection that voters are drawing between tariffs and affordability, and probably avoiding some of the blowbacks that tariffing products from Canada and, again, industrial inputs for the most part that our manufacturers use, the kind of blowback that would generate. So that's my interpretation. But then again, like I said, the president has done this in the past, and sometimes those threats have carried through. Sometimes they haven't. We'll see what happens. And obviously, there's still a long way to go, and we're yet to see if Canada and the U.S. ever get back to the negotiating table and whether that produces an agreement.
0: Yeah. All right. I want to get to some of the specifics and some of the industries that are going to be affected and how that is going to affect Canada and how that is going to affect the United States. But let me ask you a overall general question. There is some thought out there, some theories out there, some arguments out there that the United States government is 10, 13, 15 times larger than Canada. And if we do get into a trade war, we are so much bigger and powerful than Canada that whatever they retaliate on us will be just a mosquito bite compared to the sledgehammer we're going to give to Canada.
21: So it is undeniable that the American economy is larger. It is also undeniable that the American economy is less dependent on trade. In Canada, we have a very dynamic economy that spans has several dynamic and large sectors.

0: including services, which are in large part non-tradable. So it is true. So those top line statistics are true. But what those top line statistics don't tell you is the underlying reality that the United States and the American and the Canadian economies, in, especially in manufacturing, are highly interconnected. There are supply chains, most notably in automobiles, but also in, for instance, agriculture, that's energy, of course, that span across across the border, our shared border. So getting into a tariff fight, it's not as simple as, oh, we have a larger economy and we're going to be able to wither or withstand the blowback of that. There is some truth to that, but at the same time, getting into a tariff fight with Canada, and again, if that tariff fight involves tariffing industrial inputs that companies with a presence in both countries use to produce stuff, and including stuff that is sold here in the American market, can hurt our companies, including our manufacturers and our consumers. And I would also add that there are other forms of retaliation that are not necessarily in the form of government, the Canadian government imposing tariffs on American products. There's also, for instance, Canadian residents not traveling to the United States as much as they did in the past to places like Florida and Las Vegas. And so that is also hurting a sector in tourism that is not what we traditionally would think about as a tradable sector, but that is exposed to the sort of pushback from the folks up north against the president's tariff policies.
1: We are starting to see some of that, right? Florida is starting to notice less tourists, and some say that it's a direct result of the Canadians not flying down to Florida.
0: Well, there have definitely been surveys finding that there are less Canadian visitors. They haven't completely dried up. There's still a considerable amount that are visiting Florida, but they are less than they have been in previous years. And there was actually a survey carried out last summer about why Canadian residents were avoiding travel to the U.S. and the tariff issue was near the top of the list, if not at the top of it.
1: Let's talk about dairy farms. We've had a number of texters and callers call up the show and say that Canadian dairy farmers have an unfair advantage to the American dairy farmer, and that this tariff will just level the playing field. What's going on with the dairy farmers?
0: So the issue with the dairy farmers is fairly technical. So Canada has a supply management system for dairy. What this means is that the government, through various mechanisms, controls the supply and the price of dairy products that exist within their domestic market at any given time. Now, this this sort of very closed system that we can imagine has been the Canadian government has opened it up through various trade agreements, including the United States Mexico-Canada agreement, and so American dairy farmers can export products at a preferential rate, a rate that is close to zero, if not zero, in most products, up till a certain quantity, above which higher tariffs kick in. Those are probably, you know, you might have seen President Trump referring to Canada charging tariffs of more than 200% on American dairy products. Those are the tariffs that apply to dairy exports that go above the limit that Canada permits entry to their market every year, free of duty. But these sort of limits have never been reached by American exporters. Now, the issue that President Trump has been flagging, and this is where I'm going to get a little bit technical, so bear with me,
1: sure,
0: is that Canada has quotas under its different trade agreements about how much dairy products it allows to enter its country duty-free. So it has a quota under USMCA that applies to American, and, you know, if there are any Mexican exporters that send dairy products to Canada, there's a quota that applies to those folks. And then it has, for instance, a quota that applies to European dairy producers under a separate trade agreement that Canada has with the European Union. What the issue, though, is that it's not just a matter of letting in imports, it's who gets to import them. So there are different players in the dairy industry. As you can imagine, there are food processors, there are distributors, and then there are retailers, which are sort of the three big groups at issue. And the issue that the United States is taking with Canada specifically is that whereas in the case of its quota with the European Union, it allows Canadian retailers to import cheeses from Europe free of duty. It

0: does not give the same flexibility to Canadian retailers who wish to import or who might be wishing to import American cheeses free of duty from the United States. Under the US, under its administration of the USMCA's quotas, Canada only allows food dairy processors and distributors to access sort of those duty-free, or to be able to import those goods duty-free. So it's a bit of a, it's a more technical dispute, but that's where the difference lies.
1: Yeah, real quick though, breaking, is if these tariffs go through, will it hurt the American dairy farmer?
0: If the Canadian tariffs go through?
1: Yeah,
0: the Canadian tariffs are specifically, some of them are specifically targeted to dairy farmers. And I ran the numbers as to which states could be most exposed. And even though we don't have the granularity of data to make a precise estimate, but based on the more granular data that we can have access to, it would be, the burden would fall disproportionately, it seems, on farmers from, on dairy farmers from Wisconsin.
1: Interesting. I want to talk about lumber real quick. The United States has a lot of lumber, but we import Canadian lumber. Well, how will that be affected here?
0: Well, the a lot of the tariffs on that the president imposed on Canada fall on precisely on lumber related products, including plywood. And this is, you know, it's not just the plywood and you know, the lumber related products, but it's also stuff like furniture. There are also tariffs on cement. So you can imagine the home building and, you know, associated industries could be among the ones that are most disproportionately affected by these new tariffs.
1: What about oil? America has a lot of oil. Why do we import oil from Canada?
0: So the reason for that is that the refineries that exist primarily in the Midwest, and but also some of the ones that are in the Gulf, are configured primarily to handle heavier grades of crude oil than the grades that are extracted here in the United States, and the majority of those imports of that heavier crude for which those refineries are configured come from Canada, specifically from Alberta.
1: Let's talk about energy real quick, because there's some things I'm reading in which some northern states get their energy from Canada. And would that be affected if these tariffs go through?
0: Yes, it is. It is true that some of the northern states get definitely. So I mentioned the refineries in the Midwest getting crude oil. There's Canada exports some electricity as well, I believe, to New England and I'm positive Michigan, but I'm not exactly sure about that. But no, so to the bigger point, though, is that right now energy is not under consideration as one of the goods that would be tariffed. The tariffs do not touch energy. The Canadians have not proposed any sort of policy that would limit their energy exports to the United States. So that issue right now is off the table in terms of being wrapped into this emerging trade conflict.
1: Last question for you. We could do this all night long because it goes on for pages and pages and pages. But is this forcing Canada to become more friendly with China and speak about the aluminum and the steel? Is that going to somehow, China's going to flood the Canadian market with cheap steel, cheap aluminum to hurt Americans?
0: So that is one of the concerns that the United States has. I so far haven't seen evidence that such transshipment of steel or aluminum is happening, and you know, when it comes to the closeness of China and Canada, I think Canada has a broader strategy of diversifying its trading relations. Prime Minister Mark Carney came in on a platform to diversify their trade, and there's been a lot of noise about, for instance, that deal or that agreement they reached with China last year to import some electric vehicles from that country, which account for a really small share of their electric vehicle imports. But a lot of noise was made about that. But beyond that, Canada has also engaged in other trade negotiations with other Southeast Asian countries, with some Middle Eastern countries. There are reports that it's trying to act as a bridge between the European Union and a block of countries in the along the Pacific Ocean called the Comprehensive and Progressive Trans-Pacific Partnership, the famous TPP agreement that President Trump withdrew the United States from in 2017. So really, it's part of a broader strategy of diversifying their trade. And what I will say is that, you know, if U.S. trade policy continues to be perceived as erratic, and the U.S. continues to be perceived as being an unreliable partner, it could have the effect of encouraging Canada to double down on its efforts to diversify their commerce.
1: Interesting. Alfredo Obregon is a trade policy analyst at the Cato Institute's Herbert Stiefel Center for Trade Policy Studies. We'll leave it there. Keep your phone on. We reserve the right to call you back at any time, because this is obviously a moving story, and it can go in any direction at any time. Sir, thank you for your time.
0: Thank you very much. Have a good one.
1: You got it. Trade policy analyst at the Cato Institute's Herbert Stiefel Center for Trade Public Policy Studies. Alfredo Obregon is our guest. We're just getting started. America at Night, back in a moment.
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0: you're thinking about it. So that piece of it exists, and that goes for anybody who's trying to call a suicide hotline. The other part of it, in terms of the medical side, she went to 4 different providers over, you know, a period of 3.5 months. They put her on 13 different medications. Not one of the providers talked to any collaterals, meaning Patrick, her husband.
1: Not be released until her 100th birthday. Dolly Parton has put the song My Place in History in a chestnut box, which is on display at Dollywood's Dreammore Resort in Tennessee, with strict orders not to release the song until January of 2046. How about that? The recording of the song is on a CD in a box alongside a CD player, because who knows if you'll be able to find a CD player from 24. You can't find one now. It's 2026. But in 2046, will you really be able to find a CD player? So there you go. One final laugh on Dolly Parton. The song My Place in History will be released to the public. And who knows how we'll get it? Who knows if Spotify will be out of business or if iTunes will be out of business? Maybe they'll just telepathically send it into the chip we have implanted in our ear by 2046. But we shall see. Stay right there. We are just getting started. Anthropic, one of the big AI companies, has a strange way that they are hiring people. We're going to talk to Axios about that. Plus, did you see where Bill Gates is now saying that AI could destroy civilization as we know it? We'll talk about that next. Stay right there, America at Night.
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1: Hey, let's talk artificial intelligence, and let's talk data centers, and let's talk Facebook, because this landmark case today made some news. And we're going to talk about it with the senior AI reporter with Axios, where she co-authors the daily artificial intelligence newsletter covering the finances behind the AI build-out. Madison Mills of Axios, welcome to America at Night. Thanks for joining us.
19: Thank you so much for having me.
1: I want to get to this Facebook story, but first, we originally asked you to come on the show because you wrote an interesting article about Anthropic, which is supposed to be, I guess, the white knight of artificial intelligence. And they are asking, apparently, prospective employees ethical and moral questions in their interviews. What did you find out?
19: Yeah, in the last round of the interview process for Anthropic, candidates go through what they call a culture interview, and the company has had this since its founding, and they've been pretty public about it. But what I was able to find out in my conversations with people who have just left the company and those who've interviewed is a little bit more of the specifics around the questions asked. One of those questions is how employees would feel if the company's stock went to zero. And as someone who's covering the finance behind the AI build out, that obviously perked my interest. So mm-hmm. I talked to more people, and it turns out the question is really rooted at getting a sense of whether, you know, hypothetically someday Anthropic had to give up its AI ambitions because they were worried about the safety concerns regarding AI, and that decision took the stock to zero. How employees feel about it. So it's kind of this moral and ethical question, and it's been fun seeing people's reactions to it and whether or not there even is an agreed upon right answer from people who've read the story.
1: It's a bizarre question because Anthropic's only business is artificial intelligence. So if they stop doing it, they would go out of business. So I would, if I'm answering that question, I would say I'm not happy because the company would be out of business. So seems right. I mean, it isn't like you can switch to another division and do more good in this other division. And if this one division is found, you know, pouring toxins in the Mississippi River, okay, we can shut that down and then go work for the dog food side of the division. That's their only game in town. So if the stock went to zero, I wouldn't have a job. I would have to go somewhere else.
19: Yeah, I mean, something I've thought about a lot in talking to people and what they've said to me is that they take jobs because in part they want the money in relation to working, which makes a lot of sense. And obviously when you're taking a job at one of these AI companies, a lot of your salary comes in the form of equity compensation. These are going to be the biggest IPOs in history, and these employees stand to become multimillionaires here. And to your point, it's a difficult question because Anthropic is sourcing for people who prioritize the mission of AI safety, even so much so that they're willing to lose potential earnings to prioritize that mission alongside the company. But obviously individual human financial needs come into play. And again, people want to work jobs to make money. So
1: yeah, I love my job. If they don't pay me, I'm not going to work. I'm sorry. That's the crazy part of me. I also thought it was interesting in your article, Madison Mills of Axios, is that Anthropic apparently doesn't negotiate. It's a take it or leave it offer when you're offered a job there, apparently.
19: Yes, and that is a really interesting part of their culture. They are very transparent about their interview process and about what you can expect to get if you do get an offer. They have the salary bands for the jobs they're hiring for listed on their website very publicly, so you can see those salary bands. And listen, these are very generous offers. I can't remember the last time I saw one that was below the $200,000 level. Most of them are above that from what I'm able to suss out on a daily basis when I have time to check out their jobs board to see if there's any good stories to glean from it. But they're very high base compensation salaries. And then, of course, the equity compensation is another part of the package as well.
1: Madison Mills, our guest, senior AI, a reporter with Axios. The big story today is Facebook and Meta agreeing to settle out of court with the 48 states for the number is what, $14, $15, $16 billion. And more importantly, they agree to put some safety provisions into Instagram and Facebook. This was a bit of a shocker and a bit of a huge story today.
19: Yeah, the settlement here up to $17 billion, potentially a little bit more than that. But also remembering that this was potentially going to be up to a $1 trillion settlement for Meta at one point. So really fractions and pennies on what this company is making. They're making about $60 billion within one quarter this year, and $17 billion they're going to pay out over the next 10. So it's a very small bill for a company of that size, and especially given the amount that investors were worried they might have to pay in relation to this landmark lawsuit here. But they are going to have that settlement and then a sweeping amount of changes, which this was the part that I spent a lot of time digging into today. Really massive changes for teens on the platform. Things like Instagram being automatically blocked overnight, notifications off

during school hours. I thought this was interesting, a ban on cosmetic filters. So things like, you know, putting a filter on your face that makes it look like you got plastic surgery, teens won't be able to use those. And then light counts.

0: tools that you kind of hear a lot of people of a lot of different ages wanting. I've talked to a lot of people above the age of 19 today who said they wish that they could have a forced 2-hour limit on their feeds. Obviously, we're supposed to just have willpower as adults, but it was fascinating to me to see just the sheer number of people who I talked to today who posted on social media saying, hey, I would love to be able to opt in to a way to force myself off of Instagram overnight and, you know, force myself to not spend more than 2 hours on it a day.
1: So it kind of shows you the addictive nature of the apps. If people are begging other people to take the bag of potato chips away from me because I just can't stop eating it.
0: Yeah, absolutely. And, you know, they're not making any changes to the algorithm here. And some people would argue that that's the part that is the most addictive of these social platforms.
1: Yeah. Also, I thought it was interesting. Well, let me ask you this question. Kids are smarter than us. And are there ways to get around it? Are there ways to trick Facebook into thinking I'm 24 when I'm really 16? Or is this just a Band-Aid? Or, I mean, is this really going to stop these kids from doing the most addictive things?
0: Yeah, I mean, the age assurance piece is really complicated, and Meta has previously argued that it was something that was too difficult for them to do, and that was part of why they weren't able to put in these restrictions previously. I believe as part of the settlement, they are required, at least in some states, to only make about 10% of the profile checks they do. They can only make about 10% of errors when it comes to people's ages. So that is kind of a check that's built into checking how Meta does at confirming people's ages. But they say that it's an incredibly difficult process. I was able to ask Meta executives today how they plan to do that, especially in a world of AI where you can, say, ask an agent to create, I don't know, hundreds of Instagram accounts for you and try to get around age verification processes just by sheer volume in that way. And they say that they're continuing to work on tools to combat teens' abilities to get creative with those kinds of things.
1: Madison Mills, I understand why Facebook settled, because it was looking like they were going to lose and they'd rather pay $17 billion than $40 billion or $25 billion or anything else. So I understand why they settled. Why did the states settle?
0: Yeah, it's interesting. We do have some states that say that they were not down to settle. Florida being among them today, coming out very strongly saying that they are continuing to put up the fight against Meta here. Some states saying that they felt like they could get more than the $17 billion. It's also going to be interesting to see. I mean, we know that you kind of mentioned that it might have worked out for Meta. The level of the settlement being so much lower than the $1 trillion. I talked to one expert today who said that they think that could be indicative that the states maybe weren't actually as close to winning as one might have thought, just because the settlement was so much lower. So maybe the states felt that getting any type of settlement plus the protections that Meta put out as part of the settlement too was enough to come to an agreement. But I think that finding out the details of which side got more and gave more will be another key part of our reporting process on this in the days to come.
1: Is it just Facebook, or is it Instagram and WhatsApp and all the other ancillary products Facebook has?
0: Yeah, so it's all of Facebook's products are going to be impacted, but really Instagram is the one that was at the heart of the sweeping changes we got today. In terms of other social media platforms, and this is really interesting, Meta put out an open letter to its competitors, primarily TikTok and YouTube, asking them to enact some of the same changes. Meta's pitch is that it doesn't matter if they, you know, block Instagram overnight. If YouTube is available to teens, they'll just go off and use YouTube. Meta promises to expand on the restrictions to teens if their competitors agree to them. So right now, for example, they're blocking the use of Instagram from midnight to 6 a.m. If TikTok and YouTube agree to it, Meta and those other two platforms will expand that window even further. But Meta doesn't want to do that until they have the assurance that their competitors are going to do it as well.
1: Interesting. This isn't the end of the lawsuits, right? Facebook is still facing a slew of lawsuits, are they not?
0: Yes, they are. And again, some states are going to continue to push back on this particular issue with regards to child safety. And I think particularly in the fall, we're going to hear a couple more lawsuits come out against Medicaid.

0: with regards to the child safety on their platforms, but as of now, they are very much so pitching this as something that is like in the rear view mirror, and they want to move forward with this focus on child safety as a societal issue. Again, one of my big questions is, if Meta felt that way previously, why wait until the end of this settlement to make those changes? But that's their pitch for now, and they're definitely going to be facing more litigation in the future on this issue and many other ones.
1: So yeah, no, they certainly could have done it on their own and saved themselves $17 billion, but they didn't. Put this into perspective for me. Everyone's calling this similar to the tobacco lawsuit from, what would that been in, I guess, the late 90s. Is this, compare this to the tobacco settlement that the state sued Big Tobacco.
0: Yeah, I don't know about that comparison. I talked to some experts today who said that it's different for a couple of reasons. One is that the tobacco companies did admit that their products caused cancer, and we did not get that level of admission from Meta as part of this settlement. So that's one difference. And then obviously the financial component is different. I think people are running with this idea that the Meta settlement is the largest social media settlement in history, but there haven't been that many massive social media companies in history to compare it to. So it sounds, you know, really big when you say something like that. But again, $17 billion, that's a third of the revenue Meta made in 3 months this year, and they get to pay it over the next 10 years. So it just really is a much smaller sum in context.
1: Yeah. Well, they didn't apologize, but as Don Draper said on Mad Men, that's what the money is for, right? The money, the $17 billion is the apology.
0: Fair enough.
1: Madison Mills, great insights. I know it's been a very busy day for you, chasing other story all day. Senior AI, a reporter with Axios. Follow her on their social media platforms. She's great. She's a co-author of the Daily AI newsletter covering the financing behind the AI build-out. Madison Mills, busy day. Thanks for spending a couple minutes with us.
0: Thank you so much.
1: You got it. Madison Mills, good one. Great insights on a busy, busy day. That's good stuff. Next hour, we got more to get to. I also got text messages straight ahead. A lot of good text messages straight ahead. We'll do that next. America at Night, back in a moment.
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0: Coming to you from the heart of the nation, this is America at Night with McGraw-Milhaven.
1: Hey, let's get some text messages. 1-844-2-McGraw, 1-844-262-4729. No longer banned Scott. embargo lifted Scott. Texts in, Argentinian beef recalled. Yes, Argentinian beef was recalled, but if I can read between the lines, Scott, you're insinuating that President Trump, with this new beef order, is now importing bad beef. False, false, false. The story is that the USDA Food and Safety Inspection announced last week that they're recalling 3,000 pounds of raw beef products produced in May that have freezer dates between September 15th, 2026, and September 20th, 2026. So apparently it's already in the country. So it's not this new story coming in. So there's apparently there was already here. Shoppers in Texas and Florida have been asked to check their freezers for beef imports from Argentina. It's now being recalled because apparently it was not properly re-inspected, whatever that means. So I know you want to blame President Trump for everything, but apparently this story is from August 11th, before President Trump announced the new policy on imported beef. So nice try, Scott. Catherine from Vancouver. It's great to see some movement finally on this fight with Meta. Maybe in 10 years we'll see some more movement. Myrtle Beach, South Carolina checks in. Babysitter and stadium. Dumb, dumb, dumb. Dallas, Texas checks in. I like this one. I've been listening to talk radio since 1993. Limbaugh was the thing then. Thousands.

0: was tuned in. Every day was an absolute entertainment riot for 8 years. Since then, it's been nothing but warmongering, catering to the rednecks. It is satanic and morbid, like spending time in an army surplus store. Don't change your show. It is the best show on radio today. Great subjects, always positive. It is the song from Good Day Sunshine. Thank you very much, Dallas, Texas. Nice of you to say. Tax incentives are socialism, but in order for a city to be competitive in luring a company, the only bargaining chip they have is to make it cheaper to reside in their area. A city or a town produces no profits and only taxes to spend. Make it cheaper is the only competitive chip available. They eventually make their money back, so it's a win-win. So what you're saying is tax incentives are socialism. So the only way a state can be competitive with capitalism is to offer socialism? So that's, is that what you're saying? So offering companies tax incentives is socialism, and the only way to compete in America today is through offering companies socialism? That's your argument? I'm not so sure that's a good argument. And they call me a liberal. And it's so hilarious. I'm saying you shouldn't be offering socialism to companies, you liberal. Wait, what? Kind of makes no sense. All right, we got lots more to get to. We're going to talk to a biologist later, the next hour, who has the all of the information you ever want to know about the a winner of the Invertebrate of the Year Award for 2026. Wait to hear this story. It's coming up straight ahead. More on Facebook and that monumental settlement in a moment. Our executive director is Alex Hinton. Our engineer tonight is Richard Good. I'm McGraw Millhaven, and this is America at Night.
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5: From ABC News, I'm Dave Packer. A growing response to the devastation in Nepal. The United Nations says it's mobilizing rescue efforts after deadly flash flooding Wednesday that the Nepalese officials say left over 162 people dead and hundreds missing, including tourists from around the world.
6: Buildings toppled, entire villages in Nepal wiped out. Screams of terror. It's believed a landslide hit a glacier and debris from that glacier came down with incredible force. The event had the energy equivalent of a 5.2 magnitude earthquake, according to the USGS. The water moving as fast as 44 miles per hour. Events like this have occurred before in the Himalayas. When the rock comes down the mountain, the energy warms up glacial ice, causing it to melt.

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1: And we are Red Eye Radio. I'm Gary McNamara along with Eric Harley. Some inflation numbers are out, and more on what an insane day it was yesterday, coming up in just a minute.
2: Everyone's talking about weight loss injections because the results, they're pretty dramatic. They work by

0: biological women and that don't want men to play against biological women are viewed as sexist and misogynist, where the opposite is true.
1: Right.
0: I have never seen the level of misogyny, because this isn't just discrimination against women. We saw it with Riley Gaines. You see it with Martina Navratilova. You've seen it with J.K. Rowling. You see it. There's this incredible, unbelievable, vicious hatred towards women and men who are saying, "You, Title IX was created so women can play against biological women."
1: Right.
0: And everything that they say, well, there's no difference. There's no difference. There's no difference. And so everything that, you know, you see the thing that the 5 points that Enos Kanter wrote to the NBA, you know, they're getting ready to sue and everything else. Mm-hmm. Look, and the funny thing is, well, see, they've lost now because they can't play in the WNBA.
2: Right.
0: They knew that.
2: Well, they did know it.
0: They know they can't play in the W. They know that's not going to happen. They're challenging the argument that in the arena of ideas should be done. Every single opinion should be able to withstand cross-examination or should be able to be cross-examined. And right. They don't want that on the left.
2: Well, and, you know, here again, Freedom has put up basically their own playbook against them and their own rule book against them. So, and they're saying, yeah, but it's all fake. You know, he's not really transgender. you don't get to make that decision. But let's say, okay, for the sake of argument, then set him aside. He's never going to be able to play. What about a transgender that comes up through high school ranks, college ranks? What about a transgender who, let's say, is a male while playing college ball? And and it hits the news. They go through their transition in their junior, senior year. And then they want to try out for the WNBA. What then? What then? Because if they're playing college ball, if they're, you know, if they're doing all of that, and it's a biological male playing on a biological male team, and then all of a sudden they announce they're going through a transition, and then the liberal activist media will treat them as a hero. But then the next step could be, well, that person wants to play in the WNBA.
0: Yeah, they can't play in the NCAA, though.
2: No, I'm not saying as a transgender.
0: They want to
2: play in the WNBA.
0: Right.
2: So what now?
0: Well, as we know, because remember, Caitlin really isn't transgender.
2: Right.
0: Because now transgender is not whether you believe you're a woman. It's whether you believe you're a woman and have the right politics behind you.
2: You also have to be an activist.
0: Right. We are Red Eye Radio.
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0: And from the food safety perspective, whether food is hot or cold, a brown paper bag lunch is not the way to go.
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0: Not to mention the potential of a brown paper bag ripping as cold sources melt or hot liquids accidentally spill and get the paper wet. Carruthers adds that if for whatever reason a parent is unable to keep a perishable school lunch cold,
1: there are plenty of non-perishable and shelf-stable items to eat,
0: such as fresh, uncut fruit. I'm Rod Bain reporting for the U.S. Department of Agriculture in Washington, D.C.
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0: News, Eric Cronin. I'm Gary McNamara. Some inflation numbers out yesterday. We'll get to that following the bottom of the hour. In other news, because of the popularity of the WDSA, the NFL has ended their Pro Bowl game.
1: Oh.
0: That's spin, isn't it?
1: Yeah, right.
0: That's
1: I love that.
0: Massive spin.
1: That's yeah.
0: Massive inaccurate spin there.
1: Yeah.
0: But the NFL, I mean, they ended the tackle game, what, in 2022?
1: Yeah.
0: Because nobody wanted to play in it anymore. It was well, like, no, I'll get injured.
1: I can't afford an injury for this.
0: I can't afford an injury. You and know? So, and then it was like they kept going down the line until people would accept it. And it was like, that's sort of diluting it a little bit. So then they decided to hold flag football games.
1: Yeah. Sorry.
0: And after the... after the numbers this year, I think the numbers, which I think were like 2 million.
1: Yeah.
0: It had gone up to, the first year, there's a curiosity when they did the flag football. There 6 million people watched, went down to 2 million. They're like, why are we doing this?
1: Yeah, right.
0: Let's just
1: move on.
0: Why are we playing flag football?
1: We already have exhibit games. They're called games. It's called the football season.
0: Well, no, the exhibition games would be the preseason games.
1: You know, that's the warm up for the season. You don't need any more exhibition games.
0: Oh,
1: you know, the real interest has always been the actual season.
0: Yeah, it's like but the real big thing is, you know, especially in football, the average football player, you know, that is like 4 years.
1: Yeah.
0: And I, you know, you sit there and you see these people that play for, you know, 3 years and their knee goes and yeah, they may get, you know, but on the lower rung,
1: mm-hmm.
0: you know, and that's why they tell these players, look, you may sit there, you may be making $700,000 a year, but you got your agent, you got this, you got this.
1: Yeah.
0: After 4 years, you're probably done.
1: Yeah.
0: So you may totally get in cash $1 million and after expenses, you have $800,000. Well, that's it. You got to go get a regular job now. You put that away for your retirement.
1: A friend of mine that I graduated high school with, Marvin Allen, he played for the Patriots after he graduated from Tulane and played for 4 years as a running back. You know, he didn't hold any records or anything else. But after that 4 years, went to work in the back office for many teams, most recently the Dolphins as assistant GM.
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end the war. And on the Democrat side, it's all the insanity that we've talked about. Now, the positive would be what, and this is what the public would note.

0: me, that is the most radical concern, or concern of the radicals that I have right now, is they believe they're justifying the violence. Whether it's Charlie Kirk, the murdering of Brian Thompson, or on and on and on. And, of course, we have to include multiple attempts on the current president's life.
1: Well, when you look at the Jared Polis comment from Colorado on Hassan Piker, all part of the big tent. And even if there's some things I may disagree, we disagree here. And the rally he had where they're basically singing the song mocking the death of Charlie Kirk.
0: Yeah.
1: And right. You don't have you don't have the Colorado governor to come out and say, this guy's a piece of crap.
0: Yeah.
1: You know, I'm a Democrat, but the Democrats don't support, we don't cheer the death of someone
0: due to
1: an assassination.
0: Here's the story from Josh Christensen at the New York Post. This is from yesterday afternoon. Shocking, this is the headline, shocking study shows link between transgender ideology and left-wing violence. And it goes to, explain what they have seen, what they've actually demonstrated. Now, they do point out here in this article, they start by saying the Trump administration funded researchers and independent collaborators found a startling correlation between proponents of transgender ideology and left-wing violence. But didn't we already know this? I mean, haven't we already seen that evidence? This study is interesting to look at, but you're seeing this correlation play out. We already know the correlation. We know the correlation between the person accused of killing Charlie Kirk and transgender, his transgender partner. This is nothing new, but this study kind of points out, and again, if it's accurate and if there's peer review of this study, it is a great concern, and it should be. The left is embracing violence more and more.
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He's absolutely clueless. You've got to look, if you're going to be radical, you've got to lead, Senator Kelly. You can't just go out there and go,

0: Yeah, don't.
1: He understands. Don't let us know. Yeah. You know, it's like the public on the national debt. They don't care.
0: No.
1: You take the polling. Look at the polling when you take the polling on the debt. We need to do something about it. And then you ask them, should we spend more money in order to take care of everybody? What's more important, spending more money or the debt? Spending more money wins every time. Or it's the same thing where the public says, we got to do something about the debt. How do we do it? Well, you get rid of wasteful spending and you get rid of foreign aid, and that solves the problem. All right. Where would you cut the budget?
0: Right.
1: Does the budget need to be cut? Absolutely. Where would you cut it? And those would be the only two things. And it doesn't get you to where you need. And everything else the public wishes to increase public spending on, but doesn't want to pay any more taxes.
0: Right.
1: So a lot of what happens here, the reason that the Democrats can do what they do and the reason the Republicans can move more left on economics is because the people of the United States and a growing number of the people of the United States, what is the percentage? I don't know. Polls don't ask these kind of questions. Say one thing, but when you ask them to explain it, when they explain it, it's the exact opposite of what they claim they want.
0: Yeah.
1: Or they just don't want to talk about it. Don't tell us how the sausage is made.
0: Right.
1: We don't want to be a part of that. That's somebody else. No, that's your responsibility as a citizen to know what's going on. You need to know what the military is about. You need to pay attention as a citizen and know what they're doing. You don't sit there and just go, well, that's what they do. I'm in support of it, but I don't want to think about it. Well, that's the reality of the real world.
0: Yep.
1: And so I credit Hegseth, and I've criticized Hegseth, and so have you. We have no problem doing it.
0: Right.
1: But not on this case.
0: No.
1: Because number one, when he does that, that's the reality of what the military is about.
0: Well, you know,
1: and it's also about the fact of he's promoting how the military is getting better when it comes to targeting. You know, we shouldn't be talking about the fact that we can target more particular areas than we could ever before, and that we're a much more efficient military than we were before, because that entails killing people, and we can't promote that. Of course we can.
0: Absolutely.
1: That's what deters the enemy.
0: Yes, we're coming after you. We'll find you.
1: Yeah.
0: We will hunt you down, and we will take you out.
1: Mark Kelly tried to promote himself as a moderate. He's anything but.
0: No, he's a radical. And he's a weak radical. That's the problem. He can't come up with the real conviction.
1: He's a wimp radical.
0: He's just a wimp. And this is the problem, Senator Kelly. In space, no one can hear you cry. Maybe that's why he stayed up there so long.
1: But you know something, Eric? It's childish.
0: Yeah.
1: It's a senator, for God's sakes. It's childish. Shut up.
0: It is. It is.
1: You know, we know you go on with Peppermint Patty, and she's clueless.
0: Yeah.
1: And you go on with Peppermint Patty.
0: Did she circle back with any questions?
1: And she views you as Chuck. Oh, Chuck. Oh, Chuck. I love you, Chuck. I love you, Chuck.
0: Yeah.
1: And whatever. And so you believe you can say whatever without. Again, this is another case where the Democrats cannot handle cross-examination of their opinion.
0: Right.
1: Because that's the reality about the military. That's why they exist. To destroy things and kill people. And that's what he said. He shouldn't be promoting that, because that's what Hegseth's been promoting. Targets and being lethal.
0: Yep.
1: Killing the enemy. Well, you can't say what the military's actually there to do. We can't do that. That's so unprofessional. No, it's not. It's realistic.
0: This is, again, you know, he just wants to soft walk this through. Because it really is right out of the DSA playbook.
1: And then he made the case. And then the Tomahawk missile goes into that school. And was that ours? And did it kill those children? There's no relation between the two.
0: Right.
1: Being lethal and targeting the military, the U.S. military, is not targeting children and innocents. And that's the point. That's the perverted point he's trying to make. That's the lie he's attempting to promote.
0: Exactly.
1: He's trying to get there in the long race, saying that if you talk about, you know, a military that's lethal and

0: more efficient, that means you're going to target children. That's what he's trying to say.
1: Yeah. Yes.
0: God.
1: I mean, he's clueless and he's a liar.
0: Yeah.
1: Or he's very clueless and doesn't know the purpose of the military.
0: And I think he does.
1: I think he does.
0: Yeah, I think he does. We are Red Eye Radio.
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0: We are Red Eye Radio. He's Eric Cronin. I'm Gary McNamara. All right. Whew. I'm sorry. I just go crazy. When it just gets to be to the Empire State Building of stupidity. And the last one is Mark Kelly going, "Hey, Seth, that's terrible." He's talking about how efficient and lethal our military is, and that's wrong to do that. He shouldn't be doing that and talking about our military that way. It's an insult to the military. Shut up.
1: Yeah. Yeah.
0: It's childish.
1: Well, you know,
0: it's such a bad argument.
1: And here's the thing. Again, he's a liar, but he's also ignorant. He doesn't know how to express himself at all.
0: That's good. I like that. That's true. He doesn't.
1: Because you can be both at the same time. He's lying. He knows the purpose of the military, but he doesn't know how to express his own convictions. That's what makes him a weak radical.
0: And I don't base it just on that. You know, one of the things that really you and I went, whoa, when he started talking was the interview he did with that blogger. And she was like, you know, a ditz. I'm sorry. She was a ditz.
1: Yeah.
0: He was a ditz. She was a ditz. Yeah. I don't think there should be billionaires. Do you agree with me? Oh, yeah, I can see your point. There really shouldn't be billionaires. Shut up.
1: Yeah. Yeah.
0: God, I mean, we're dealing with people with kindergarten mentality.
1: No, that's it. I've heard a lot of that, by the way. I've seen a lot of that on some podcasts that just pop up randomly on YouTube. And I'm like, okay, I'll bite, you know. And I really shouldn't, because I know what's coming. You know, and it's like, well, they're all trying to control us, and they're all trying to do this, and they're all trying to do that, and the big corporations are in on it,
0: and so
1: it's blah, blah, blah, blah, blah.
0: And so the solution should be the ultimate monopoly of the government spending money that isn't theirs, where they really aren't accountable to anybody anymore.
1: Right. And by the way, these are individuals, the two of these individuals are making, I know, millions of dollars a year themselves. And I'm thinking, wow, you're just throwing everything out, baby and bathwater, all of it. You know, I just, way to go populist, you know? It's just maddening sometimes.
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8: From ABC News, I'm Dave Packer. A dire situation in Nepal. Police there say more than 160 people have been killed after catastrophic flooding. ABC's James Longman.
9: This wall of water unleashed as much energy as a 5.2 magnitude earthquake. Some estimates put it as high as 160 feet. It's left behind a trail of destruction, the mud and the debris now complicating search and rescue efforts.
8: Officials there say 47 Americans are among the hundreds missing, and Australian Prime Minister Anthony Albanese says there are also more than 30 Australians unaccounted for in Nepal.
10: Nepal, you know, is a developing country. It doesn't have the resources that an event like that would have in Australia. So information is difficult. Now, our thoughts are with all those who'll be concerned about their loved ones today.
8: Meta agreeing to pay up to $18 billion to settle a landmark case brought by dozens of states. The lawsuit against Meta accused the company of designing Facebook and Instagram to be addictive to children. ABC's Elizabeth Schulze.
11: As part of the agreement, for users under age 18, Instagram and Facebook will set two-hour daily time limits, block the apps from midnight to 6 a.m., hide like counts, and ban some beauty filters.
12: Finally, something was done.
11: Outside the California courtroom, Victoria Hinks emotional. She says her 16-year-old daughter, Alexandra, took her own life after getting addicted to social media.
12: No amount of money is ever going to bring my beautiful daughter back.
11: Meta denies any wrongdoing.
8: The brewing trade war between the U.S. and Canada showing no signs of ending, with Canada vowing retaliatory strikes on American goods starting in September to match U.S. 50% tariffs on Canadian goods. Ontario Premier Doug Ford once again called President Trump a bully.
13: Now, I usually don't use those words, but when your country's under attack and your province is under attack and this guy's just nothing but a bully, it resonated around the world.
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16: An American Airlines passenger jet pushing back from the gate, blowing 2 tires.
17: We understand that you've got 2 blown right tires on your main gear.
16: Emergency vehicles swarming the aircraft, initially bound for Charlotte, North Carolina. Passengers deplaning on the taxiway using stairs, later bused to the terminal. It comes just 2 days after 2 different planes landing just hours apart suffered blown tires while landing at O'Hare.
8: Jurors are expected to hear closing arguments in the trial against Lindsey Clancy on Thursday.
18: Jurors heard from 84 witnesses across 21 days of testimony as prosecutors sought to prove that Lindsey Clancy murdered her 3 children. Her defense lawyer doesn't contest that she strangled the children in the basement of their family home, instead arguing she was suffering from postpartum psychosis and heard a voice in her head commanding her to kill the children.
19: And the voice according to Lindsay, told her that if she did not follow the command, neither she nor her children would be safe.
18: If Clancy is found not guilty due to insanity, she'd be sent to a state psychiatric facility. If she's convicted of murder, she faces a mandatory life sentence. Peter Haralambos, ABC News.
8: A federal judge ordered actor Justin Baldoni and the studio behind the film It Ends With Us to pay his co-star Blake Lively nearly $400,000 in attorney's fees. NVIDIA reported its latest earnings report, doubling its revenue from last year to a whopping $96.22 billion. Dave Packer, ABC News.
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23: The Metro News AccuWeather Forecast. Tonight, mostly cloudy and warm, lows in the upper 50s. Thursday, showers and storms likely through the day, highs near 86. Thursday night, clearing out, lows in the low 60s. Friday, a leftover shower chance, partly sunny and warm, highs near 84. Saturday, sunny and gorgeous, highs near 85. One of the better late August days we've seen. That's the Metro News AccuWeather on 580 WCHS.
2: Now, it's Red Eye Radio. Gary McNamara and Eric Harley talk about everything from politics to social issues and news of the day. Whether you're up late or you're just starting your day, welcome to the show. 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
0: All across America, we are Red Eye Radio. He is Eric Harley and I'm Gary McNamara. Good morning. I have no idea where to start today. These are the, you know, this is the hardest part of the show. Yeah, there's so much insanity out there. I never know where to start.
1: Well, there used to be a top of the pile, bottom of the pile, yeah. Right?
0: Yes.
1: Bottom of the pile would be stuff like, you know, something Miley Cyrus said.
0: You're exactly.
1: Top of the pile. I shouldn't say that because she had some very kind words about Dolly Parton.
0: That's what I'm going to say. But even now in 2026, you know, what did Miley Cyrus have to say? I love Dolly Parton.
1: Yeah.
0: Well, my God, how controversial is that?
1: I know. Well, it used to be where it was clearly there was a pecking order of the stories. There was the alpha story, mm-hmm. and then you get down to the crap toward the end of our show. And the people that listen to the end of our show, they know that. Many of them tune in just for that.
0: For the crap. Yeah, the end of the show.
1: So, but it was so easy to prioritize. The stack just kind of built itself. And now everything floats to the top. And it's like, well, what do I do with this?
0: And by the way, people might think I'm joking. I'm not joking.
1: No.
0: I mean, I've got all these stories in front of me, and it was, you know, it's like, okay, I was looking at the clock. I was like, midnight, okay, 1 minute after, 2 minutes after, 3 minutes after. I have no idea where to start.
1: Yeah.
0: I have no idea. I mean, it's not like we haven't prepared.
1: Right.
0: You know, it's not like we don't have things to talk about. It's like, I don't know how to prioritize them, because how do you prioritize the opposition that's full of insanity? How do you prioritize insanity?
1: Oh, man, it was... so much analysis about where the insanity is.
0: Throughout
1: the entire day.
0: Where do you think we should start?
1: Who made the really good point? Hold on. about what's his name? So much of the stuff obviously is the reaction to the death of Dolly Parton, and that is worthy of rising to the top. Certainly. There's some very sweet stories along the way, but then you get into the political thing, because we have to remind ourselves we're still in the election season. We're, you know, now just weeks away from the midterm. And what the, you know, what the liberal left says, and what's his name? I'm blanking on his name the other day, who did the, you know, who asked Jesse Waters if he was circumcised, and New York Post had
0: Said.
1: Yeah. And New York Post had
0: okay. All right.
1: You got it?
0: No. You want to, we can start there.
1: Okay.
0: All right. We can start there because, here it is. Okay. Yeah, this is on Fox. Okay. Right. Good.
1: Okay. Good.
0: See, people are watching or listening to us as we workshop where to go with the show today.
1: right.
0: Because this is, Abdul Al-Sayed, who is, we all know is, running for, senator in Michigan.
1: Right.
0: Molly Hemingway on it yesterday on Fox
1: okay.
0: News.
1: Okay. All right.
0: See, we did not plan this, by the way.
1: No, we didn't.
0: None of this is planned. All right. Then again, is anything ever planned? All right, here we go.
3: It was fascinating to hear him talking about some of these issues. I can't quite get over his comparison of the sex change procedures on children to circumcision. I do think people need to know how horrific those surgeries are for children who are subjected to them. They cause lifelong trauma, no sexual happiness for the rest of their lives. Cutting off the healthy body parts of children is an unforgivable thing to be that blithe about, and he should be thinking much more about it. But the entire interview, the Hassan Piker situation, you know, he gives this limited response to this person who's a virulent bigot, and yet continues to campaign with him and continues to support him. And other Democrats are doing the same. You know, you saw Hakeem Jeffries speaking out a bit against Hassan Piker, but did he say no money should go to this campaign until he renounces the virulent anti-Semitism and hatred of the person that he's campaigning with?
0: So the Abdul Al-Sayed comments the other day from Jesse Waters is what we played, and this is where he tried to compare that to circumcision and kept saying this is healthcare. You'd want to deny children healthcare. And as we said, it is pure evil perversion.
1: Oh yeah.
0: And the Democrats this is mainstream in the Democratic Party actually support it. Now, since you got us going here, all right? Since you got us going, let's go to Fox News again and Colorado Democratic Governor Jared Polis on Hassan Piker, since she brought that up. See, one thing just rolls into another.
1: Yeah.
0: All right, here we go. All right.
1: Go ahead.
4: What do you think should be done about Hassan Piker from the Democratic establishment's point of view?
5: Well, look, I mean, both parties are big tents, but also the media is a big tent. And, you know, I've always been of the mind myself where I go on shows and take on people I disagree with. I mean, look at the network I'm on right now. I'm never afraid to go with any of your hosts on this show or anywhere else. So, I mean, as long as you maintain true to your principles, you know, I think it's fine to go on anywhere, talk to anybody.
0: Yeah, he cannot. You're talking about one of the you could say even a bigger evil racist promoting violence and death from those he disagrees with. You know, you can make the case he's worse than David Duke was in his time.
1: Yeah.
0: And they can't, you know, they can't denounce it. So, I mean, but that right there, everything we just played, that's the challenge that we have. The insanity, the racism, the misogyny coming from mainstream Democrats is just, it's mind-boggling. And you could hear it from

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0: We are Red Eye Radio. He is Eric Cronin. I'm Gary McNamara. I think he was on Sean Hannity last night in his Candor Freedom. And he said if the WNBA comes out with the rule and says only biological women can play, he's done. He's done. You know, he will not again apply for the draft. Just say biological women only can play in it. This is the hypocrisy of the WNBA. They want to sit there and say it's, you know, they only want biological women to play, but they can't say that.
1: Right.
0: So you would think that the radical transgender movement would be furious with the WNBA for not defining it.
1: Right.
0: But even the radical transgender movement seems to be okay with them saying, "Well, no, okay, we're only going to play biological women.
1: Right.
0: We're not going to allow transgenders to play.
1: Right.
0: But we're going to pretend that we would let them to play if they wanted to play, but we really won't."
1: God. Yeah.
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10: From ABC News.
1: I'm Sherry Preston. Rescue is going on right now in Nepal after that avalanche of water set off by the collapse of a glacier swept through town after town in the Himalayas. At least 165 people are confirmed dead, but more than 1,300 are missing, including 65 Americans. Here's ABC News Chief International Correspondent James Longman.
10: One image in particular has struck me. What looks like a bus terminal of some description or big official-looking buildings. And it's a really wide shot. And you notice what look like ants running down the street, but they are people. And then this massive literal wall of water, some estimates as high as 160 feet, comes in and just wipes everything away. People had no chance, just catastrophic.
1: A trial finally moving ahead for the man accused of planning the 9/11 attacks.
11: As we approach the 25th anniversary of the September 11th attacks, a trial date has finally been set for the alleged mastermind. After years of delays, a military judge has scheduled Khalid Sheikh Mohammed's trial to begin June 2028. Mohammed has been held at Guantanamo Bay for two decades. He's accused of developing and directing the 9/11 plot that killed nearly 3,000 people.
1: ABC's Hannah Batah. Young social media users will have to get used to new limits on Facebook and Instagram after the multi-billion dollar settlement to end a lawsuit brought by several states. Here's ABC's Elizabeth Schulze.
12: Instagram and Facebook will set daily two-hour time limits. They will block the apps from midnight until 6 a.m. So you couldn't go on the apps during that time if you have a teen account. They will hide like counts. They will ban some beauty filters, those cosmetic filters.
1: Closing arguments due to start today at the trial of Lindsay Clancy, the Massachusetts mother, facing murder charges in the deaths of her three children. Her defense lawyer says she was suffering from a severe case of postpartum psychosis. This is ABC News.
13: I'm not one to say I told you so, but I switched to Pure Talk over a year ago, and ever since, I've been telling people there's no better wireless company out there. Well, a few months ago, a massive survey was conducted. 123,000 people were asked to rate their wireless carrier in four categories: coverage, support, data, and overall value. 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
0: 65 degrees under partly cloudy skies at 5:03. Good Thursday morning. Chris Lawrence in the Jarrett Construction Studios of 580 WCHS. AccuWeather today, humid with some sun and clouds. Maybe a thunderstorm this afternoon or evening with a high of 86. 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Go to PLAWV.org. Damage assessments continuing at West Virginia International Yeager Airport after the August 16th flood. Airport Executive Director Dominic Raineri told the airport board Wednesday that roof drains overflowed, causing some flooding in the terminal, and lightning strikes caused some other damage. Raineri says they're tallying it up to see if they can file an insurance claim, and she says the lightning can be serious.
14: That's not gentle on our technology here at the airport. We have extensive camera systems and security systems, so we are still assessing updates and fixes that need to be made to some of those systems.
0: Raineri says her heart goes out to those who went through the flood damage in Kanawha and surrounding counties. State Supreme Court has dismissed an ethics complaint against Kanawha County Judge Mary Claire Akers. The High Court says it agrees with the Judicial Hearing Board's recommendation that insufficient evidence exists that Akers violated the Judicial Code of Conduct when she made remarks about the state's foster care system on Metro News Talk Line. The High Court has dismissed the case from its docket. Fired Kanawha County Sheriff's Deputy Cass Close has an appearance set for later this morning in federal court in Charleston. Close is scheduled to be arraigned by U.S. Magistrate Dwayne Tinsley at 11. He was indicted last week on charges alleging he violated the civil rights of a female inmate when he sexually assaulted her at the Kanawha County Judicial Building.
15: We have a new Kanawha County Commissioner by the end of the day. County Commission meets this evening starting at 4 to work on the agenda of the selection of the new commissioner to replace Lance Wheeler, who resigned to take over as executive director of the Ambulance Authority. Commission President Ben Salango and fellow Commissioner Natalie Tennant will choose either Jared Page, Edward Burgess, or Austin Gessel. Marshall Health Network, Rivers Health, cutting the ribbon Wednesday on a newly expanded emergency department at Rivers Health in Point Pleasant. Rivers Health ER physician Dr. Anthony Kitchen telling WMOV Radio it's been a long time coming, but it was worth the wait.
16: Finally, we have a new facility that represents what the people of this area deserve. We're able to provide excellent care here in the area in a facility that provides us with equipment to do so.
15: Doctors will begin treating patients in that new space beginning September 1st. High school football tonight on 580 WCHS. We're bringing the opening game of the season tonight with Nitro at South Charleston. And we've got pregame at 6:30, the kickoff tonight at 7 from Black Eagle Stadium. AccuWeather today, humid with some sun and clouds. Thunderstorm this afternoon possible with a high of 86. I'm Chris Lawrence, 580 WCHS, the voice of Charleston.
17: This is America in the Morning from Westwood One. Good morning, I'm John Trout. It's Thursday, August 27th, 2026. Here's what's coming up on America in the Morning.
18: Making the case for a trade war on both sides of the U.S.-Canada border.
19: Facing a 50% tariff.
20: Canada's had the best deal.
18: I'm Richard Johnson.
21: A federal judge is lifting a major legal obstacle to President Trump's bid to limit mail voting. Sagar Meghani, Washington.
22: There are tributes around the world in honor of Dolly Parton, who died in Nashville.
23: We get to dress up and have fun.
22: I'm Ed Donahue.
24: A federal judge chimes in on whether or not an ICE officer from Minnesota should be extradited back to that state from Texas. I'm Clayton Neville.
25: Dan J. Sullivan has advanced to the general election for U.S. Senator in Alaska, and he has the same name as the incumbent, Idonna Warner.
17: And in business, NVIDIA's off-the-charts earnings spurs the markets. All ahead on America in the Morning. It's 7 after. The U.S.-Canada trade war may center on tariffs, but for officials, it's also about winning hearts and minds on both sides of the border. As nations are digging in and prices for many goods will be going up, the latest from correspondent Rich Johnson.
18: Top officials from both countries spoke to the other's news networks to explain their sides. U.S. Trade Representative Jamison Greer on the CBC.
20: Canada's had the best deal. We offered an even better deal.
26: Yeah.
20: It would have been a springboard for future progress for us, and now that's gone away.
18: And Canada's Trade Minister for the U.S., Dominic LeBlanc, on CNN.
27: We cannot afford not to protect Canadian workers and Canadian businesses that are suddenly facing a 50% tariff.
18: But speaking to his countrymen,
28: you're at war when you get attacked. We got attacked.
18: At a news conference, Canadian Prime Minister Mark Carney acknowledged he's in war mode.
28: We've got the reserves, we've got the resilience, we've got the plan, we've got the focus.
18: In British Columbia, Premier David Eby told reporters he's looking for the next round of retaliation, such as canceling a big military order.
29: Oh, when your friend kicks you in the back, one of the first rules is you don't then go and buy 12 billion.

0: It's 21 after. America in the Morning continues. NVIDIA reported better than expected fiscal second quarter results and issued revenue guidance that topped estimates. The stock jumped 4% on the company's forecast for the fiscal year. The company's chips have been used to build and serve the most advanced AI models, and increasingly. And NVIDIA is providing financial support through backstops and other arrangements that allow new AI data centers to get funded and built. Almost 4 years since the launch of OpenAI's ChatGPT, NVIDIA is still seeing massive growth, with revenue more than doubling in the past quarter from $46.7 billion a year earlier. CFO Colette Kress said on a call with analysts that NVIDIA expects fiscal 2028 revenue growth of 70%. Analysts say 44%. Stocks got a well-needed jolt after the closing bell Wednesday when NVIDIA soared past analyst expectations. Today, the eyes will be on Best Buy, which reports earnings before trading begins today. And also in Jackson Hole, Wyoming, the Federal Reserve's annual symposium kicks off today. Damian Troisi has the latest from Wall Street.
1: I'm Damian Troisi, and this is the AP Markets Report. Stocks drifted through a quiet day of trading on Wall Street Wednesday. The S&P 500 index fell less than 0.1%. The Dow fell 0.2%. The NASDAQ Composite fell 0.1%. The muted trading followed a report that showed the rate of inflation remained stubbornly high in July. Another report showed economic growth was sluggish in spring. Treasury yields edged higher in the bond market following the updates on inflation and the economy. Higher oil prices have helped fuel rising inflation, though crude oil prices eased on Wednesday. Markets in Europe mostly gained ground. Damian Troisi, New York.
0: 24 after. When we return on America in the Morning, federal law enforcement at the voting booth after these messages.
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11: 32.
0: This is America in the Morning. Welcome back. It's 26 after. A Republican candidate in Maine has a plan to get federal law enforcement to watch over voting booths for the November election. Jennifer King reports it would involve a phone call to President Trump.
12: As President Trump sows doubts about mail-in ballots and midterm election security, the Associated Press has obtained audio of Maine's Republican nominee for governor, Bobby Charles, telling supporters he has a secret.
13: I have a friend named Tom Holman.
12: He'll ask the White House border czar to send federal agents to polling places.
13: I'm going to ask Tom, actually 3 or 4 weeks before the election, maybe 3, I'm going to make an appeal for ICE and marshals. We got our voting booths.
12: Charles was speaking August 20th to a chapter of Young Republicans in Arundel, Maine. He later explained his comments by saying local election authorities should do everything possible to prevent illegal voting in the state. Maine's Democratic Party criticized the idea as voter intimidation, and a federal law passed in 1865 makes it illegal to station armed federal officers at polling places unless they are repelling armed enemies. The White House and Homeland Security officials have previously said there are no plans to deploy ICE agents at polling places unless there is a specific threat. I'm Jennifer King.
0: It's now official in the 49th state. There will be 2 Dan Sullivans on the ballot for U.S. Senate. Correspondent Donna Warder reports on an Alaska race in which one candidate is being accused of purposely confusing voters.
14: Dan J. Sullivan has advanced to the general election for U.S. Senator in Alaska. He's a Republican, and he has the same name as the incumbent, Republican Senator Dan Sullivan, who also advanced following the August 18th primary. Dan J. Sullivan, a retired teacher, sued for a spot on the ballot and won after a judge invalidated a decision by a top state elections official who claimed that Dan J. Sullivan filed his candidacy to confuse voters. The Division of Elections listed Dan J. Sullivan on the ballot as Daniel J. Sullivan Jr. with no party affiliation. The current senator was listed as Dan S. Sullivan, Republican incumbent. I'm Donna Warder.
0: America in the Morning for Thursday, August 27th, 2026, is produced by Jeff McKay. I'm John Trout. This is Westwood One.
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16: Partly cloudy skies and 65 degrees at 529. Good Thursday morning. Chris Lawrence in the Jarrett Construction Studios of 580 WCHS. AccuWeather today, humid with sun and clouds and maybe a thunderstorm, a high today of 86. 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A current vacancy on the Kanawha County Commission won't be there much longer. County Commission President Ben Salango and fellow Commissioner Natalie Tennard are set to choose a replacement for Lance Wheeler at this evening's meeting. They have 3 nominees to select from. The meeting begins at 4 o'clock. The newest member of the House of Delegates has taken the oath of office. Delegate Bill Vest of Fayette County was in the House chamber on Wednesday afternoon for a brief swearing-in ceremony. Vest was named to the position by Governor Patrick Morrissey on Tuesday. West Virginia State University President Eric Cage says the life and legacy of Katherine Johnson is an inspiration for students on the campus.
17: It tells us that it doesn't matter where your journey begins, but it matters whether or not you're willing to put in the work in order to achieve your aspirations, whatever they may be.
16: Cage was part of the annual Katherine Johnson Day at the State Campus Inn Institute Wednesday. He says Johnson made her mark on the world with her work at NASA.
17: Katherine came to West Virginia State and graduated at 18 years old, summa cum laude, with degrees in mathematics and in French. And she took that education that she earned here at West Virginia State and went on to work with NASA to help America win the space race.
16: Recipients of the Katherine Johnson Scholarship were also on hand for the ceremony. Charleston, West Virginia International Jaeger Airport has a new general aviation director. Dean Selby comes to Charleston from Sparta, Tennessee. He attended his first Jaeger board meeting on Wednesday and says it made sense to take the job at CRW.
18: It just kind of became one of those things that just all came together at the same time. So glad to be here, looking forward to it, and looking forward to working with this team and all the people and the community.
16: Read more at WCHSnetwork.com. St. Albans police say a woman is in custody charged with malicious assault after she allegedly stabbed a man. Police say 45-year-old Rachel Keeling stabbed that man in a residence near Old Main Plaza after he had placed the knife down on the table. She's being held in the South Central Regional Jail. South Charleston plays Nitro tonight here on 580 WCHS. Today at noon, WVU Medicine Thomas Hospital is in partnership with the WVU Rockefeller Neuroscience Institute. South Charleston High and Rydell will unveil 50 new Rydell Axiom football helmets that will help guard against concussions. That presentation to take place at the South Charleston football field. And that game tonight on 580 WCHS, pregame's at 6:30, kickoff at 7 o'clock here on 580 WCHS. With an update this morning, I'm Chris Lawrence.
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0: This is America in the Morning from Westwood One. Coming up this half hour.
12: In Billings, Montana, Alan Smith killed eight of his relatives at a Sunday dinner, then shot himself. I'm Jennifer King.
19: A request for court documents in the high-profile Senate race in Texas. I'm Clayton Neville.
20: Closing arguments are set in the trial of Lindsay Clancy, accused of murdering her three young children. I'm Joan Jones.
21: Chinese hackers take over government devices. I'm the new old tech guy, Chuck Palm.
22: 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I'm Kevin Carr.
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0: The Wall Street Journal is reporting that he was sent to give a message to the Kremlin: do not attack NATO member states. The secretive visit on an Air Force jet that included a diplomatic motorcade for his meeting was twofold. The Journal reports that Ratcliffe discussed both Iran and NATO with Russian leaders before returning back to the U.S. Under Article 5 of the treaty that created NATO, members of the alliance, including the U.S., are expected to come to each other's defense if attacked. Federal investigators seized two Chinese hacking platforms, and officials say the operation was routed through thousands of hijacked household internet devices. The new old tech guy, Chuck Palm, explains.
1: A couple of days ago, I told you about the hackers that were taking over power plants online. That story was an update to what the Department of Justice thought might be Iranian hacking, has just been updated again. This time, the Justice Department and the FBI have seized two Chinese hacking platforms called QScan and QT Router. QScan has been crawling the internet looking for smart devices with weak password authentication. The bad news is, it found thousands of them all over the world. And then QT Router came in and turned all those hijacked gadgets into a relay network. So the hacks didn't look like they were coming from Nanjing, China. It looked like it came from a router somewhere near the American target. And that was exactly the point. The worst part is, the victims all look like three-letter agencies from the U.S. government. The Federal Reserve, the Department of Energy, United States Senate, even the Justice Department itself. And let's not forget about NASA. Okay, four letters. What's really sad is the prosecutors say that the group behind this have been doing it since 2018, and the Nanjing company that sells hacking as a service are selling it directly to Chinese intelligence and the People's Liberation Army. The fix is simple, but nobody ever applies it because it means changing every password on every device, which should be rule number one every 30 days for any government agency. Follow the new old tech guy on X at Chuck Palm.
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2: Six shutout performances on the baseball bump Wednesday. Phillies marooned the Mariners 6-0. Kyle Schwarber belted homer number 40. Bryce Harper went deep, and Jesus Luzardo fanned 9 in a combo two-hitter. Rays tamed the Tigers 3-0. Freddy Peralta and the Dreamers with a two-hitter. Eduardo Rodriguez struck out 9. He and the gang tossed a two-hitter, and the Diamondbacks rattled the Cubs 2-0. Marlins held the Red Sox to 5 hits and capitalized on 4 errors in a 4-0 victory. Padres plundered the Pirates 3-0. Randy Vasquez and the Vaqueros scattered 5 hits, and the Blue Jays blanked the Royals 3-0 to end their 9-game winning streak. 7 pitchers chipping in on a 6-hitter. Guardians up their winning run to 7 in a row, getting 2 runs in the 9th to edge the Angels 4-3. White Sox romped over the Rangers 10-4. Tristan Peters homered for the 5th straight game.
3: I mean, it feels really good, obviously, but at the same time, the season's not over. We got playoffs to look forward to as well.
2: Reds scored 7 times in the 9th to tip the Giants 10-9. Eugenio Suarez with a grand slam. Orioles blew a 7-0 lead, but clipped the Cardinals 8-7. Rockies hit 4 dingers, including a Connor Norby granny, as they nailed the Nationals. Wins for the Yankees, Braves, Brewers, and A's. The final week of the NFL preseason opens tonight with 4 games. The regular season opener now less than 2 weeks away. And no more Pro Bowl. The NFL ending a tradition dating back to 1951. The All-Star game morphing into a series of skills competitions in recent years. 88 players will still get the recognition with no replacements needed. And they'll be invited to an in-person celebration the weekend before the Super Bowl in February. That's Thursday Sports.
0: Thank you, sir. It's 7 till. How New Englanders are dealing with the invasive green crab. When America in the Morning continues after these messages.
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9: Me too.
0: It's 5 till. This is America in the Morning. Rocky Horror's Dr. Frankenfurter has passed away. Correspondent Kevin Carr with details on the passing of actor and singer Tim Curry.
10: Award-winning actor Tim Curry passed away at his home on Tuesday. He was 80. Curry had a decades-long career on stage and screen, but it was his role as Dr. Frankenfurter in the 1975 cult film The Rocky Horror Picture Show that made him a worldwide name. Often playing villains or eccentrics, Curry starred as swindler Rooster Hannigan in 1982's Annie.
11: Annie is the key.
10: And as Long John Silver in 1996's Muppet Treasure Island.
12: I'm afraid we shish kebab and barbecue stowaways on this ship.
10: Curry's other most iconic performance came in the first screen incarnation of Pennywise the Dancing Clown in the 1990 miniseries Stephen King's It.
13: When you're down here with me,
14: you float!
10: Coming off his Rocky Horror success, he released 3 albums in the late 70s and early 80s, featuring songs like Paradise Garage and I Do the Rock.
15: I do the rock.
10: In 2012, Curry suffered a near-fatal stroke, which left him in a wheelchair. However, he continued to do voiceover work and returned to Rocky Horror for the television remake in 2016, this time as the narrator.
16: I would like, if I may, to take you on a strange journey.
10: Last year, during the 50th anniversary of Rocky Horror, Curry talked about his legacy at the Grammy Museum.
17: It's unavoidable that it should be, but I'm very, very proud of it.
10: I'm Kevin Carr.
0: Anyone who likes seafood usually loves crabs, but a certain type of crustacean is not great for the environment, but is good served on a table. Correspondent Lisa Dwyer reports that New Englanders are getting creative dealing with an invasive green crab by eating more of them.
18: The invasive European green crab has long been a nuisance in New England, hurting local fisheries, damaging ecosystems. With warming waters, their numbers overwhelmed other species. A female green crab can lay about 180,000 eggs once or twice a year.
19: Green crabs are a horribly invasive species that have been here for 200 years now. They eat up all the commercially valuable shellfish.
18: Mike Macy with Southern Maine Sustainable Shellfish.
19: Just about everyone hates them, and we're trying to turn them into a premium seafood product.
18: Restaurants are designing dishes around the crabs.
20: We like the idea of soft shell crab because after the crab molts and it's got a paper thin shell, you can fry it or saute it and consume the entire animal, shell and all.
18: The aggressive harvesting has paid off.
20: Places where we never saw a lobster or a native rock crab, we're coming up, our traps are coming up loaded with lobsters and rock crab.
18: I'm Lisa Dwyer.
0: America in the Morning for Thursday, August 27th, 2026 is produced by Jeff McKay. I'm John Trout. This is Westwood One.
9: With a check of your headlines, I'm Chris Lawrence. The impact that late country music star, philanthropist, and actress Dolly Parton had on West Virginia and the entire world is hard to measure. All 55 West Virginia counties are enrolled in Dolly's Imagination Library, providing books to children from birth to age 5 for free. Kanawha County native and country music star Kathy Mattea got to know Dolly through their 1993 collaboration on the song Romeo. The star-studded song included Mary Chapin Carpenter, Pam Tillis, Billy Ray Cyrus, and Tanya Tucker. Mattea, speaking on Talkline Wednesday, said she was starstruck when she met Dolly. The Supreme Court has dismissed a case against Kanawha County Judge Mary Claire Akers stemming from her comments made on statewide radio in March of 2025. The Judicial Investigation Commission had brought the charges against the judge over the remarks she made on Metro News Talkline over the state's foster care system. However, after hearing the case, the Judicial Hearing Board found that insufficient evidence existed to support the commission's charges and recommended the dismissal. With headlines, I'm Chris Lawrence.
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22: From ABC News, I'm Sherry Preston. The death toll from the massive mudslide and flash flooding in Nepal has risen to 270 people now, but more than 1,000 are still missing, including tourists from around the world. Here's ABC's Alex Stone.
23: Buildings toppled, entire villages in Nepal wiped out. Screams of terror. It's believed a landslide hit a glacier and debris from that glacier came down with incredible force. The event had the energy equivalent of a 5.2 magnitude earthquake, according to the USGS. The water moving as fast as 44 miles per hour. Events like this have occurred before in the Himalayas. When the rock comes down the mountain, the energy warms up glacial ice, causing it to melt and move with landslide debris.
22: Among those missing, 22 Americans from Tennessee who are on a spiritual pilgrimage. Meta to shell out $18 billion in a landmark settlement over the poll that Instagram and Facebook have on young people. Here's ABC's Elizabeth Schulze.
24: Dozens of state attorneys general had filed this lawsuit against Meta several years ago, basically accusing Meta of designing apps that were addictive for young users. And people got hooked on the apps. It harmed their mental health, the AGs claimed. And then they claimed that Meta misled users about the safety and also collected children's data illegally.
22: Among the changes coming for young people, hidden like counts and a default daily time limit. June 2028, the trial date now set for the alleged 9/11 mastermind.
25: Khalid Sheikh Mohammed has been locked up at Guantanamo Bay for the last two decades, his case endlessly delayed. He actually tried to plead guilty 2 years ago to avoid a possible death sentence, but the Pentagon rejected that. The military judge is setting a June 28th trial date, certainly a relief for the families of the nearly 3,000 people killed on the terrorist attacks.
22: ABC's Aaron Katursky, a driver in northern France, deliberately ramming into a group of people, two killed. This is ABC News.
26: I'm not one to say I told you so, but I switched to Pure Talk over a year ago, and ever since, I've been telling people there's no better wireless company out there. Well, a few months ago, a massive survey was conducted. 123,000 people were asked to rate their wireless carrier in four categories: coverage, support, data, and overall value. Well, the results are in. Guess which wireless company was the only wireless company to get 5 stars in every category? Yeah, Pure Talk. 5 stars, every category. 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No contract, no commitment, just a very inexpensive way to test drive the only American wireless company with 5 stars in every category. Just dial pound 250, say micro, and Pure Talk's U.S. customer service will take it from there. Again, pound 250, micro. And yes, I told you so.
22: A federal judge who blocked the most controversial aspect of President Trump's executive order aimed at restricting mail-in ballots has lifted that decision. With more on what it means, ABC's Devin Dwyer.
27: The bottom line at this stage is that this executive order that seeks to put the Postal Service as the mail ballot police, something never done before, to make them the ultimate verifier of who's eligible and not eligible to be voting through the mail, is, uninhibited today.
22: The man accused of murdering four University of Idaho students getting a new hearing in the case. Here's ABC's Michelle Franzen.
1: Judge Stephen Hippler granting Brian Koberger's request for a new hearing related to attempts for him to reverse his guilty plea for the stabbing off-campus murders of four Idaho college students in 2022. Koberger initially said he was innocent, but pleaded guilty to the killings in July 2025. Here is Judge Hippler with Koberger's admission.
2: Are you pleading guilty freely and voluntarily?
3: Yes.
2: Given your choices, do you believe it's in your best interest to plead guilty?
3: Yes.
1: Koberger is serving four consecutive life sentences. The judge setting a new hearing for June 17th, 2027. Michelle Franzen, ABC News.
22: More than 2,000 humanoid robots are currently running, playing table tennis, kicking soccer balls around the pitch in the ongoing World Humanoid Robot Games in Beijing. China trying to highlight its rapid advances amid a tech race with the United States. Sherry Preston, ABC News.
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23: Here's the Metro News AccuWeather forecast. Today will be humid with a mix of sun and clouds leading to a thunderstorm later in the afternoon. The high will reach 86 degrees. Tonight, expect partly cloudy skies with a chance of a thundershower early on, followed by late night fog and continued humidity. The low will be around 64 degrees. Tomorrow will bring more humidity along with sunshine and a few clouds with the temperature reaching 82 degrees. By Saturday, expect partly sunny conditions with a high of 86 degrees. Sunday will be very warm with a mix of sun and clouds and the temperature will reach 89 degrees. The voice of Charleston, 580 WCHS.
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9: It's Thursday, August 27th, 2026, and this is the Morning News, a service of Metro News, the voice of West Virginia. I'm Chris Lawrence, and it's 6:06. Let's find out what's happening across West Virginia with an update from the Metro News Anchor Desk. The West Virginia Lottery Commission is rubber stamping the casino license for the Greenbrier. That approval comes after New York financial firm Kennedy Lewis took over 51% of the hotel. Acting lottery director David Bradley said this is good for the Greenbrier, which is good for West Virginia.
28: A new direction that the Greenbrier is going in, which makes us excited. And, you know, it is a crown jewel of our state, and it's recognized worldwide. And, you know, I just want to make sure that, you know, Kennedy Lewis brings a good reputation, strong financial background.
9: Greenbrier attorney Steve Ruby says all outstanding Greenbrier taxes, both state and federal, have been paid.
29: The overall number would have been north of $10 million of taxes that were able to be paid as part of this deal, which is, again, one of the many, many upsides, benefits that that we're very happy we were able to achieve by closing.
9: U.S. Senator Jim Justice's family will have two members on the five-person board. Jim's daughter, Jill Justice, has already been named to the position. The other justice representative on the board is yet to be named. Monongahela County residents say they have more evidence against Flock security cameras.
30: The Flock system questioned at the most recent Mon County Commission meeting. Again, local resident Peter Griffin said there are documented reports of AI slop, or AI making a mistake leading to a police action.
31: It's not so funny when it's resulting in real harms and real waste of police resources to chase after innocent civilians because AI messed up.
30: The county's invested about $180,000 in the system. I'm Mike Nolting for WVMetroNews.com.
9: Meanwhile, West Virginia will share in the multi-billion-dollar settlement with the parent company of Facebook and Instagram, Meta. State of West Virginia will get $114 million, but State Attorney General J.B. McCuskey said there will also be some peace of mind.
32: There's going to be robust age verification to ensure that parents know that their children are not interacting with children or with
0: with adults who are posing as children online, predators, et cetera, who use these platforms to prey on our children, something that we talked a lot about in our Roblox settlement.
9: West Virginia was among the more than 30 states who filed suit against Meta over claims the company deliberately designed its platforms to attract and keep youngsters and keep them there for life. We'll have more from McCuskey coming up in our backgrounder. The busiest airport in West Virginia is assessing damage from the recent severe weather. West Virginia International Yeager Airport Director and CEO Dominic Rainieri says they were affected by those August 16th storms.
3: Our hearts go out to everyone that was impacted by floods in West Virginia. Here at CRW, we did have, of course, water find its way in. We had overflowing roof drains. All of those things have been addressed. But the bigger impact was actually from the electrical activity from that thunderstorm.
9: Rainieri says the lightning was especially problematic.
3: That's not gentle on our technology. Here at the airport, we have extensive camera systems and security systems, so we are still assessing updates and fixes that need to be made to some of those systems.
9: And she says the building remains 100% secure following the storm, but there were impacts, again, from that lightning. The world continues to remember Dolly Parton and the mark she left on the world. Here in West Virginia, all 55 counties are part of her Imagination Library. Jamie Lima is the state director of that program.
10: Essentially, children acquire a 60-volume home library, setting them up for school readiness, long-term academic achievement, the family engagement piece, which is so important, that nurturing development that's centered around books and reading that really inspires a lifelong love of reading and learning.
9: And all paid for by Dolly's foundation. State Treasurer Larry Pack continues to travel the state, handing out money to its rightful owner. Pack said during fiscal year 2026, his office has returned close to $40 million to various individuals, business owners, and organizations. Pack said the money has no expiration date.
11: Recently, somewhere in the last few months, we found some money from one of my old companies that we sold 20 years ago, and it was $2,000 or $3,000. So what I always try to tell people is don't assume you don't have any money.
9: There are over $527 million worth of listings in the statewide unclaimed property database. The Supreme Court is dismissing a case against Kanawha County Circuit Judge Mary Claire Akers related to comments she made on statewide radio in March of 2025. Akers had ordered Alex Mayer, the state's Human Services Secretary at the time, to give her an explanation about issues within the foster care system. She had learned that some children are being housed in hotels and 4-H camps. Now, she appeared on Metro News Talk Line March 3rd of last year to talk about what she had said in the orders in an open court. But the Judicial Disciplinary Council accused Akers of violating the Judicial Code of Conduct rules without appearance. The JIC backed up the council on those claims, but the Judicial Hearing Board heard the case and found there was insufficient evidence to back up the commission's remarks. The Supreme Court agreed with the board's recommendation and has dismissed the case. Retired Circuit Judge Tom Cadle has died. Cadle, a native of Alderson, West Virginia, became a judge in Upshur County in 1985. He served in that role until his retirement in 2013 at the age of 75. The circuit covered both Upshur and Lewis counties. And high school football season kicks off tonight with a handful of games on around the state, including the Metro News kickoff game between Cameron and Clay Battelle. You can watch that tonight on the Metro News TV app. Well, coming up in a moment in our Metro News backgrounder, more from State Attorney General J.B. McCuskey on that Meta settlement, and Daniel Woods will have more on that high school football season getting started. It's all still ahead.
12: Here's the Metro News AccuWeather forecast. Today will be humid with a mix of sun and clouds, leading to a thunderstorm in the afternoon. The high will reach 86. Tonight, expect partly cloudy skies with a chance of a thundershower in some areas early in the evening. Later, fog will develop late at night with humidity persisting. The low will drop to 64. The voice of Charleston, 580 WCHS.
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14: Since 1914, Greer Limestone and Asphalt have been laying the groundwork for America's roads, buildings, and bridges. What started as a single limestone mine near Morgantown, West Virginia, has grown into the state's largest producer of limestone aggregates. But Greer doesn't stop at rock. 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
9: Still ahead, Daniel Woods on sports right now in our backgrounder. West Virginia going to get more than $100 million in settlement with the parent company of Facebook and Instagram. State Attorney General J.B. McCuskey announced the settlement on Wednesday.
10: West Virginia's share of this settlement is going to be upwards of $114 million, which is an astronomical amount of money for our legislature to be able to distribute and to spend in the furtherance of ensuring that our children's mental health and their futures are bright. More important than the money, I think, is probably the injunctive relief. And so what we have settled here today and what Meta has agreed to do is not just pay us $114 million, but to also make their platform better, more usable, and importantly, safer for children. There's going to be caps on how long children can use the platform during the day. There's going to be times where the platform is unavailable to children of certain ages, meaning they can't use them during school. There's going to be mandatory breaks if a child is using the platform for longer than an hour, meaning that they have to stop and go do something else so that they can get out of this cycle of doom scrolling. There's going to be robust age verification to ensure that parents know that their children are not interacting with children or with adults who are posing as children online, predators, et cetera, who use these platforms to prey on their children, something that we talked a lot about in our Roblox settlement. It is going to have safer, age-appropriate places for children to go, meaning that you will be able to turn off the algorithm so that children will only see what it is in a reverse basis all of their actual friends are doing, just like Facebook used to be. I don't know how many people watching this had Facebook when it first came out, but it was essentially just you were just interacting with the people that you had connected with on the platform. And the hope here is that the extreme mental anguish, the suicide rates that are coming from these platforms, and the general overall usage of these platforms will decrease. And we will start to see our kids outside riding their bikes, interacting with each other in person, and doing all of the things that we all did as children a little bit more often. Because we know that playing outside is a lot better than scrolling on Facebook, not just for your mental health, but for your physical health as well. So we are really, really excited about what we've done here with Facebook. We think this is a landmark settlement.
9: State Attorney General J.B. McCuskey. Now to the sports desk. Daniel Woods is in. Daniel, high school football season has arrived.
11: That's right, Chris. The high school football season opens tonight with the WVSSAC Kickoff Classic.
1: Pitt and Clay Battelle against Cameron. Clay Battelle head coach Aaron LePoe is excited for the opportunity to shine a light on his community.
2: There's a big buzz and there's a lot of excitement. And being in the western end of Montgomery County, we get the benefits of being in a county that has a top school system in the state and being close to Morgantown. But then we also get the benefits of having some land and living the country life and peaceful life. You go back in time a little bit and it's almost like you're watching an old movie of what Friday Night Lights are like.
1: Cameron coach Tim Brown is ready for another game in what's turned into a competitive series between the two schools.
11: Recent history's been good. Even back when I played, it was always a tough game. Ever since I can remember, Cameron, if you went back through, you'd probably find that they're 500 for the last 50 years. So it is a good rivalry, good people. We're over there a lot with track and whatnot, so I know a lot of those guys, and they're the salt of the earth type of people just like this community.
1: Clay Battelle and Cameron kick off the season tonight on Metro News Television. The season opening slate tonight also includes Martinsburg versus Hedgesville, South Charleston against Nitro, North Marion versus East Fairmont, Weir against Oak Glen, Tug Valley versus Mingo Central, and Mann versus Logan. Follow along with all of the action at WVMetroNews.com. College football kicks off tonight in West Virginia as well, with four Mountain East Conference programs taking the field. The University of Charleston hosts 7th-ranked Grand Valley State, while West Liberty debuts at home under first-year head coach Chad Salisbury against Walsh. Two MEC programs hit the road to play Division I opponents tonight. Concord travels to Davidson, and Glenville State faces Elon. The 7th-ranked West Virginia women's soccer team's success continues with two Mountaineers named Big 12 Players of the Week. Senior Olivia Scherzer is the Big 12 Defensive Player of the Week after scoring the tying goal in WVU's win against Penn State. Junior Sophia Nickel is the Big 12 Offensive Player of the Week. She scored in every game so far for the Mountaineers. Morning news time is 6:21.
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9: Damage assessments continuing at the airport after the August 16th flood. Good morning. I'm Chris Lawrence in the Jarrett Construction Studios of 580 WCHS, and this is the Morning News. 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Airport Executive Director Dominic Raineri telling the airport board Wednesday that roof drains overflowed in that heavy rain August 16th, causing some flooding in the terminal, and lightning strikes caused another damage. Raineri said they're tallying that up to see if they can file an insurance claim and says lightning is a serious problem.
20: That's not gentle on our technology here at the airport. We have extensive camera systems and security systems, so we are still assessing updates and fixes that need to be made to some of those systems.
9: Raineri says her heart goes out to those who went through the flood damage in Kanawha and surrounding counties. The state Supreme Court has dismissed an ethics complaint against Kanawha County Circuit Judge Mary Claire Akers. The High Court said it agrees with the Judicial Hearing Board's recommendation that insufficient evidence exists that Akers violated the Judicial Code of Conduct when she made comments about the state's foster care system on Metro News Talk Line. The High Court has dismissed the case from its docket. Fired Kanawha County Sheriff's Deputy Cass Close has an appearance set for later this morning in federal court here in Charleston. Close is set to be arraigned by federal magistrate Dwayne Tinsley at 11. Close was indicted last week on charges he allegedly violated the civil rights of a female inmate when he sexually assaulted her at the Kanawha County Judicial Building. We should have a new Kanawha County Commissioner by the end of the day. The County Commission meets this evening starting at 4, and on the agenda is the selection of the new commissioner to replace Lance Wheeler, who resigned to take over as executive director of the Kanawha County Ambulance Authority. Commission President Ben Salango and fellow commissioner Natalie Tennant will choose either Jared Page, Edward Burgess, or Austin Gessel. Marshall Health Network Rivers Health cutting the ribbon Wednesday on a newly expanded emergency department at Rivers Health in Point Pleasant. Rivers Health ER physician Dr. Anthony Kitchen told WMOV Radio it's been a long time coming, but worth the wait.
21: Finally, we have a new facility that represents what the people of this area deserve. We're able to provide excellent care here in the area in a facility that provides us with equipment to do so.
9: Doctors begin treating patients in the new space September 1st. And high school football opens up tonight on 580 WCHS. We've got coverage of Nitro at South Charleston. Here the game starting at 6:30 with kickoff at 7. You're starting the day with the morning news on 580 WCHS, the voice of Charleston.
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23: Good morning. Here's your traffic update. In Fayette County, there's a vehicle crash on West Virginia 20, Sewell Creek Road and Springdale Sawmill Road. In Kanawha County, construction on I-77 South at mile marker 104 at I-79. Construction on I-77 South and North at mile marker 104 at I-79. And in Lincoln County, a disabled vehicle on US 119 South at mile marker 5. I'm Chapel in the WCHS Network Traffic Studio.
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9: Morning news time is 6:27. I'm Chris Lawrence.
1: I'm Daniel Woods.
9: A bipartisan coalition of 52 attorneys general Wednesday reached a landmark settlement with Meta that will change how young users interact with Instagram and Facebook. The settlement includes a default daily time limit for users under the age of 18 that can only be lifted by a parent. Meta will also stop displaying numbers or of likes or reactions for young viewers.
24: Instagram and Facebook will set daily two-hour time limits. They will block the apps from midnight until 6 a.m. So you couldn't go on the apps during that time if you have a teen account. They will hide like counts. They will ban some beauty filters, those cosmetic filters. They will have an option where if you want to have an algorithm that is not customized, is not tailored to you, you can have a kind of more default algorithm. Really fundamentally changing how younger people will interact with these platforms.
9: ABC's Elizabeth Schulze reporting.
1: A judge scheduling a trial date for the alleged 9/11 mastermind.
25: As we approach the 25th anniversary of the September 11th attacks, a trial date has finally been set for the alleged mastermind. After years of delays, a military judge has scheduled Khalid Sheikh Mohammed's trial to begin June 2028. Mohammed has been held at Guantanamo Bay for two decades. He's accused of developing and directing the 9/11 plot that killed nearly 3,000 people.
1: That's ABC's Hannah Patah.
9: A growing number of aircraft experience tire issues at O'Hare Airport. Another incident happening Wednesday as an American Airlines passenger pushed back from the gate, blowing two tires.
0: Emergency vehicles swarming the aircraft initially bound for Charlotte, North Carolina. Passengers deplaning on the taxiway using stairs, later bused to the terminal. It comes just 2 days after two different planes landing just hours apart suffered blown tires while landing at O'Hare. An American Airlines flight arriving from New York forced to deplane on the taxiway. Later, a United plane out of Nebraska damaging a tire while landing. No one was injured in either incident.
9: The commissioners of the Chicago Department of Aviation have said the FAA is investigating those incidents.
1: A record-setting robot at the World Humanoid Robot Games in Beijing, sprinting 100 meters in 9.39 seconds, beating Usain Bolt's 9.59 world record. The games are an Olympic-style competition featuring more than 1,300 contests with more than 2,000 robots from 16 countries, but mostly from China. ABC's Britt Clennett is there.
3: Chinese President Xi Jinping, he wants to power the country's economic transition, pushing for what he calls new productive forces. China is very much backing this technology, AI, in a big way. And this is a clear statement on show to the world about China's ambition to lead in embodied AI.
1: The 51 events include running, long jump, table tennis, ballroom dancing, and household tasks, hotel services, and emergency response. Those games now in their second year.
9: It's 6:30.
4: This is the Metro News High School Football Report. Here's Fred Persinger.
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5: If you want to talk about success on the football field, all you have to do is schedule a meeting with the Frankfort Falcons and their talented head coach, Kevin Whiteman. As mentioned, the Falcons have won back-to-back state championships, and heading into the 2026 season, they have won 28 straight games. But all of that is in the past, and Coach Whiteman knows you have to put that part behind you.
7: You got to turn it as soon as you start working back in the weight room. That's the past, and I told him the other day, I said, we can't ride on 24, 25, whatever. This is a new team, new situation, new group of people that got to come together as a team. So that's what we got to do.
5: Once again, Frankfort will be led by senior Braden Tyler, who plays running back and defensive back for the Falcons. Coach Whiteman talks about the versatility of the young man.
7: He brings a lot to the table, just his speed alone. And I always say speed kills, and it really does. And he's a hard-nosed kid. He's aggressive. He's very physical. He loves contact. He helps us in all three phases of the game, and I have no doubt he's going to be big for us this year.
5: The Falcons will open the 2026 season at home tomorrow night as they welcome the Yellow Jackets of Moorefield. Tomorrow night's game will mark the 37th meeting between the two schools, and Frankfort holds an impressive 29-7 record. The game will be played at Frankfort Stadium in Short Gap. Kick is set for 7.
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26: Here's the Metro News AccuWeather forecast. Today will be humid with a mix of sun and clouds leading to a thunderstorm in the afternoon. The high will reach 86. Tonight, expect partly cloudy skies with a chance of a thundershower in some areas early in the evening. Later, fog will develop late at night with humidity persisting. The low will drop to 64. The voice of Charleston 580 WCHS.
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13: I would say probably in the last 10 to 15 days here in the western coal fields of Fayette County and surrounding areas, we've probably got more rain in the last 10, 12, 15 days than we have in the entire months of April and May.
12: Larry Nybert, who owns the West Virginia Experience Fishing Guide Service, and he shared the story on this past weekend's West Virginia Outdoors about the weekend the heavens opened in Fayette County, and he had boats on the water.
13: We got between 4 and 7 inches of rain, depending on where you was at in our area, and I had boats out there, and had five boats, had some corporate guys out of Virginia that come with me every year. They was fishing great, and all of a sudden the guides called me and say, hey, we need to get out. The clouds are bursting down here. And by the time the guides had got to the vehicle 6 hours later, they were staged normally in a dry spot. The water was 18 inches up on the wheels of the shuttle vehicles. At that particular time, we was on the Glade Creek section, and as a lot of your listeners know, the Glade Creek was shut down for a little while, but I'm pretty certain it's opened back up. Well, we got out of there a mere probably 2 to 3 hours before that road slipped and we had a mudslide.
7: One thing about it, though, it's turned on the fishing. That story tomorrow. I'm Chris Lawrence with Outdoors Today on Metro News, the voice of West Virginia. 6:39 on the morning news. Time to go to the sports desk again, and Daniel Woods. Daniel, good morning.
14: Good morning, Chris. The high school football season kicks off literally in a matter of hours with the WVSSAC kickoff classic between Clay Battelle and Cameron leading the opening night slate. After reaching the Class A championship game last season, Clay Battelle head coach Aaron LePoe is excited to have his top skill position players back.
15: That's a lot of production from previous years, so you know that those guys, you don't have question marks there. You know how good they are, and so there's confidence there with that for sure. And so there's a couple other guys, too.
14: Cameron coach Tim Brown says he has his team ready to get things kicked off.
16: We knew with plenty of time to get ready, so that helped, you know, everybody getting on the same page early so that we could prepare for this. But, you know, as a head coach, you never think you quite have enough time to get ready for anything.
14: Clay Battelle and Cameron get it started tonight on Metro News Television. The opening slate tonight also includes Martinsburg against Hedgesville, South Charleston taking on Nitro, North Marion versus East Fairmont, Weir against Oak Glen, Tug Valley versus Mingo Central, and Mann against Logan. Follow along with all of the action and scores at WVMetroNews.com. The West Virginia football team has a lot of newcomers this season, both on the field and on the sideline. New linebackers coach Andrew Warwick is working with a deep group and says he's excited to keep developing second-year standout Cam Torber.
17: His athletic ability, and he's very conscientious, very smart, quiet. He picks it up really well, and I'm excited. I'm very lucky to coach him. As he keeps taking reps, he'll keep getting better.
14: On offense, fullback Caden Luke may be new, but he knows all about WVU's history at his position. The Arizona transfer says Owen Schmidt is a big inspiration for how he plays.
18: I watch a bunch of his stuff. The dude played hard, and he played well. He got after it, and I guess I try and imitate kind of the way he plays the game.
14: WVU opens next Saturday against Coastal Carolina. The Mountaineer baseball team's schedule is starting to take shape. 4 neutral site non-conference games announced on Wednesday. The Mountaineers will play in Orlando, Florida from February 26th through the 28th at the Orlando Baseball Classic with games against Indiana State, St. John's, and Michigan. That 5-team event also includes Pitt and UCF. The Hagerstown Flying Boxcars also announced WVU will return to Meritus Park in Hagerstown after beating Penn State last season. The Mountaineers will face off with Virginia on May 12th. Morning news time is 6:42.
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14: With your WCHS Sports Update, good morning. I'm Daniel Woods. High school football is back in the Kanawha Valley tonight with South Charleston and Nitro on 580 WCHS for the first WCHS game of the week this season. First-year head coach Colin Beckner says there's a lot of new faces ready to go for Nitro.
20: We're a young football team, and all the kids are very hungry and stuff to succeed. So I think you'll see a lot of kids flying around the football and see a lot of kids eager to learn their position.
14: South Charleston head coach Donnie Mays has a young group of his own, but he says these guys are starting to be ready for prime time.
21: It's a very young group, but it's a very talented group. But like you said, they have shades of that 2008-2009 team, and you know, we're excited to get to work with these guys.
14: Kickoff tonight on 580 WCHS. College football back tonight in Charleston as well. UC hosts number 7 Grand Valley State at Laidley Field. Kickoff 6 o'clock. With sports, I'm Daniel Woods.
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1: The vacancy on the Kanawha County Commission won't be there for much longer. Good morning, I'm Chris Lawrence in the Jarrett Construction Studios of 580 WCHS, and you're listening to the Morning News, brought to you by the Mary Phelan Leadership Academy, a free public K-5 charter school offering small classes, free transportation, free before and after care, enrichment activities, and more. 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Kanawha County Commission President Ben Salango and Commissioner Natalie Tennant are set to select a replacement for Lance Wheeler at this evening's meeting. They have three nominees to select from, and they'll start that at 4 this afternoon. The newest member of the House of Delegates has taken the oath of office. Delegate Bill Vest of Fayette County was in the House chamber on Wednesday for a brief swearing-in ceremony. Vest was named to the position by Governor Patrick Morrissey on Tuesday. West Virginia State University President Eric Cage says the life and legacy of Katherine Johnson is an inspiration for students on his campus.
2: It tells you that it doesn't matter where your journey begins, but it matters whether or not you're willing to put in the work in order to achieve your aspirations, whatever they may be.
1: Cage was part of the annual Katherine Johnson Day on the state campus and institute Wednesday. He says Johnson made her mark on the world in her work through NASA.
2: Katherine came to West Virginia State and graduated at 18 years old, summa cum laude, with degrees in mathematics and in French. And she took that education that she earned here at West Virginia State and went on to work with NASA to help America win the space race.
1: Recipients of the Katherine Johnson scholarships were also on hand for the ceremony. West Virginia International Yeager Airport has a new general aviation director. Dean Selby comes to Charleston from Sparta, Tennessee. He attended his first Yeager board meeting on Wednesday and said it made sense to take the job at CRW.
3: It just kind of became one of those things that just all came together at the same time. So glad to be here, looking forward to it, and looking forward to working with this team and all the people and the community.
1: Read more at WCHSnetwork.com. St. Albans police say a woman's in custody charged with malicious assault after she allegedly stabbed a man. Police say 45-year-old Rachel Keeling is accused of stabbing the man at a home on Old Main Plaza after he had put the knife down on a table. She's being held in the South Central Regional Jail. South Charleston plays Nitro tonight in high school football, a game you'll hear right here on 580 WCHS at 7. But today at noon, WVU Medicine Thomas Hospitals, in partnership with the WVU Rockefeller Neuroscience Institute, South Charleston High, and Rydell, will unveil 50 new Rydell Axiom football helmets that will help guard against concussions. You're starting the day with the Morning News on 580 WCHS, the voice of Charleston.
4: Now let's check in on traffic from the 580 WCHS studio.
5: Good morning. Here's your traffic update. In Kanawha County, construction on I-77 south and north at mile marker 104. That's at I-79. In Lincoln County, a disabled vehicle on US 119 south at mile marker 5. It's on the right shoulder past Midway. And in Fayette County, road washed out on County Route 13, Cotton Hill Mountain Road, and Boonesboro Road in Kanawha Falls. The northbound and southbound road is closed. I'm Chapel in the WCHS Network Traffic Studio.
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0: Morning news time is 6:48. I'm Daniel Woods.
1: And I'm Chris Lawrence.
0: The Supreme Court has dismissed a case in which Kanawha County Judge Mary Claire Akers was accused of violating the Judicial Code of Conduct. The allegations arose when Akers presided over a hearing about the state's practice of housing foster children in hotels and 4-H camps. Akers appointed a monitor in that matter. Then she also talked about it the next day on Metro News Talkline, which the Judicial Investigation Commission considered a violation, regardless of the fact that Akers was careful not to speak about specifics and only talked about what was heard in open court. But a judicial hearing board found insufficient evidence to support the charges and recommended the Supreme Court dismiss them, which it has now done.
1: The gigantic settlement by Meta, the parent company of Facebook and Instagram, will include West Virginia. Attorney General J.B. McCuskey says West Virginia will get $114 million out of the settlement, but moreover, will get changes in child safeguards on those platforms.
2: There's going to be caps on how long children can use the platform during the day. There's going to be times where the platform is unavailable to children of certain ages, meaning they can't use them during school. There's going to be mandatory breaks if a child is using the platform for longer than an hour, meaning that they have to stop and go do something else so that they can get out of this cycle of

0: doom scrolling.
1: The lawsuit was filed in California, and West Virginia was among the large number of states that were involved in the settlement.
2: Bill Vest of Fayette County has been sworn in as the newest member of the House of Delegates. Vest of Oak Hill was appointed to the position by Governor Patrick Morrissey Tuesday. He replaces Delegate Elliot Pritt, who faces federal charges.
1: Many West Virginians kids have the late Dolly Parton to thank for supporting their education. Dolly's Imagination Library program that was launched in 1995 in East Tennessee has grown globally and also to all 55 West Virginia counties. The program provides free books to children regardless of where they live or their family income from birth to age 5. Kanawha County native and country music singer Kathy Matea says her friend used to use the Imagination Library for her 8 kids.
3: She's like, oh yeah, every time I'd have another kid, the books would just come in the mail for the kids. From the Reading Imagination Library. The reach of her vision she had and the way she used her talents and what she chose to put into the world. There's so many different facets to it.
1: State Academic Support Manager Kelly Griffith says West Virginia's success with the program is incredible.
4: All 55 counties are active in the Imagination Library program. So any child from birth to age 5, it doesn't matter what their family income is, the zip code of where they live. We were just fortunate that we were able to do this.
1: Dolly Parton died on Tuesday at the age of 80.
2: A man convicted of a violent attack in Jefferson County has been sentenced. Isai Chinchilla Guerra will spend between 37 and 160 years in prison after his conviction in June. He'll be eligible for parole in 15 years because he was a juvenile at the time he committed the offenses 2 years ago. Prosecutors say he attacked the victim when she returned home, striking her with a cinder block and sexually assaulting her. He's also accused of stabbing and cutting her with a screwdriver and strangling her. The woman was able to escape and get help from a neighbor.
1: An inmate at the federal prison in Beckley has pleaded guilty to possession of contraband. Authorities found THC and cocaine on 31-year-old Quantel Saunders during an October 2024 inspection. He'll be sentenced December 11th and faces 20 years in prison of the charge, along with 3 years of supervised release and a fine of up to $250,000.
2: There's been a partial settlement of $700,000 in a case against the West Virginia Division of Corrections. The case involved Nathan Kennedy, who was booked into the North Central Regional Jail in 2023. The 48-year-old was dead less than 3 hours later. He was there as a detainee awaiting a court proceeding. The lawsuit claimed Kennedy suffered a medical episode in jail, but instead of immediately summoning medical help, he was pepper sprayed, tased, and locked in a cell and assaulted. The medical examiner ruled his death a homicide. Kanawha County Circuit Court approved the settlement Monday.
1: State Lottery Commission has given its blessing to Kennedy Lewis Investment Management to run the casino at the Greenbrier. The commission approved the new owner's license on Wednesday. Acting Lottery Director David Bradley said this should remove the financial questions.
5: The main thing is that they bring stability in ensuring a positive growth to the financial integrity of the Greenbrier, which is, you know, what we were looking at.
1: The Greenbrier will be run by a 5-member board made up of 3 appointees by Kennedy Lewis and 2 seats that will be filled by the Justice family. Already Jill Justice has been appointed. No word on who the Justice's second board member will be. It's 6:53 now. 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
6: Here's the Metro News AccuWeather forecast. Today will be humid with a mix of sun and clouds, leading to a thunderstorm in the afternoon. The high will reach 86. Tonight, expect partly cloudy skies with a chance of a thundershower in some areas early in the evening. Later, fog will develop late at night with humidity persisting. The low will drop to 64. The voice of Charleston 580 WCHS.
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13: Good morning. Here's your traffic update. In Kanawha County, construction on I-77 south and north at mile marker 104. That's at I-79. In Lincoln County, a disabled vehicle on US 119 south at mile marker 5. It's on the right shoulder past Midway. And in Fayette County, road washed out on County Route 13, Cotton Hill Mountain Road, and Boonesboro Road in Kanawha Falls. The northbound and southbound road is closed. I'm Chapel in the WCHS Network Traffic Studio.
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15: It's the start of a two-game road trip for the 7th-ranked WVU women's soccer team tonight. We'll talk about that in a moment.
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15: The 3-0 and 7th-ranked WVU women's soccer team plays on the road at Princeton tonight. It'll be followed by a game at Army Sunday for the Mountaineers. For Coach Nikki Izzo-Brown and her WVU women's team, it's a test run leading up to a pair of two-game Big 12 road trips, one to Colorado and Iowa State in September, and one to Texas Tech and Oklahoma State in October.
18: Yeah, we love the Big 12. You know, the players love experiencing new places and doing, you know, different things, especially our travel now in the Big 12. So we really have to be able to adapt with travel and making sure, and every conference does, you know, the use, you know, the Stanfords to Virginias of the world, right? So we know that in order for us to do big things, we have to be able to travel and travel well and recover on the road and make sure not only, you know, the coaches are taking care of that, but we're also listening to the players when we're on the road.
15: The Mountaineer women will be back home Sunday, September 6th, hosting Marshall. The WVU men's soccer team travels today. They'll play a road game at UNC Greensboro on Friday. They're back home next Thursday against Akron. With the Golden Blue Report, I'm Kyle Wiggs, Metro News Sports.
1: 6:59 on the morning news. Coming up the next hour, we'll hear from Kathy Mattea talking about Dolly Parton and her passing. Also, we'll get today's commentary from Hoppy. That'll be in the next hour. Entertainment report, plus more news, sports, and weather. It's all still ahead. Stay with us. For Daniel Woods, I'm Chris Lawrence, and you're listening to Metro News.

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4: Here's the Metro News AccuWeather forecast. Today will be humid with a mix of sun and clouds, leading to a thunderstorm later in the afternoon. The high will reach 86 degrees. Tonight, expect partly cloudy skies with a chance of a thundershower early on, followed by late night fog and continued humidity. The low will be around 64 degrees. Tomorrow will bring more humidity along with sunshine and a few clouds, with the temperature reaching 82 degrees. By Saturday, expect partly sunny conditions with a high of 86 degrees. Sunday will be very warm with a mix of sun and clouds, and the temperature will reach 89 degrees. The voice of Charleston, 580. WCHS.
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6: It is Thursday, August 27th, 2026, and this is the Morning News, a service of Metro News, the voice of West Virginia. I'm Chris Lawrence, and it's 7:06. Let's take a look at what's happening at the Metro News anchor desk. The late entertainment icon Dolly Parton will always have a big impact on West Virginia.
7: Kanawha County native and country music star Kathy Matea remembers meeting Dolly in 1993.
8: She's not supposed to be real. She's not supposed to be standing in front of you talking to you.
7: Along with a larger-than-life career as a singer, songwriter, and actress, Dolly launched Dolly Parton's Imagination Library, which sends a new book each month to kids from birth to age 5 for free. More than 300 million kids globally have received books from the program since it was launched in 1995. West Virginia is celebrating 20 years of having its own Imagination Library. State Academic Support Manager Kelly Griffith says that program directly connects to the Education Department's mission.
9: We're building that child's vocabulary, the knowledge of the topic, or the knowledge of the world around them with that book.
7: Dolly Parton died Tuesday at 80 years old. I'm Jack Carlson, WVMetroNews.com.
6: And we'll have more with Kathy Matea coming up in our backgrounder. The state's Intermediate Court of Appeals has dismissed a pair of appeals that challenged the air quality permits for the proposed power plant and data center in Tucker County. The court ruled this week that it lacked the legal jurisdiction, citing conflicting statutes over environmental appeals. So opponents of the proposed facility are expected to take their fight on to the state Supreme Court. More pushback from residents of Monongahela County toward the county commission on flock cameras. Allison Riggs addressed the commission and said the cameras need to be removed immediately.
10: The immediate removal of these cameras spying on our daily lives. If we stay silent on this dangerous, fast-paced technology today, what are we saying yes to tomorrow?
6: The county says the devices are only used for license plate observations, and then only when a plate is out there that somebody has wanted. But they do have the capability to do a whole lot more, and that's what worries Nicholas Turner.
11: I want everyone in attendance to realize that this is how it starts. Inhumane camping bans to deny and target vulnerable groups with nothing to protect them, to a constant surveillance system that will be used to deny and target all of us.
6: The cameras have been in place in the Monongahela County highways for only a few weeks. The Lottery Commission has approved the casino license for the Greenbrier under the new ownership structure. That approval for the Kennedy Lewis Investment Management came Wednesday. Kennedy Lewis is now a 51% majority owner of the Greenbrier. If you land at West Virginia International Jaeger Airport and it's stormy, you may wind up sitting there for a while, or you may wind up waiting on your luggage inside the terminal. Airport GM Dominic Raineri.
12: Sometimes on an arriving aircraft, if there's been a lightning strike within so many miles of the airport, we're on what is called a ramp freeze. So personnel cannot be out on the ramp to connect your jet bridge or unload your bags until those lightning strikes have moved out of our area. And that is for everyone's safety.
6: The storm 10 days ago caused lightning damage to some of the airport's electronic equipment. The state of West Virginia is getting $114 million from the parent company of Facebook and Instagram in a settlement. State Attorney General J.B. McCuskey says that settlement with Meta will also add more safeguards to protect children.
0: There's going to be robust age verification to ensure that parents know that their children are not interacting with children or with, excuse me, with adults who are posing as children online, predators, etc., who use these platforms to prey on our children, something that we talked a lot about in our Roblox settlement.
6: McCuskey says this brings to bear what Meta should have been doing all along.
0: They treated the children of this country as a way for themselves to make money, and that is what they're being held accountable for here today, was not providing the appropriate safeguards that they knew a long time ago needed to be there to keep our children safe.
6: Meta is paying $17.1 billion in total in the multi-state agreement. An emergency room in Point Pleasant is growing along with Mason County. The Marshall Health Network Rivers Health got the ribbon Wednesday on a new 12,000-square-foot emergency department. It's more than double the size of the previous ER at the hospital. The project was made possible by a $7 million grant from state money. Marshall Health Network Chief Engagement Officer Beth Hammers tells WMOV Radio that this expansion is the benefit of a strong partnership.
13: It's for the people of Mason County, and they need a new, modern emergency department, and this is what we hope to give them today.
6: Rivers Health ER Dr. Anthony Kitchen said it's been a long time coming.
14: Finally, we have a new facility that represents what the people of this area deserve. We're able to provide excellent care here in the area in a facility that provides us with equipment to do so.
6: The new emergency department will open to patients on September 1st. And the newest member of the West Virginia House of Delegates has officially entered office. New Fayette County Delegate Bill Vest took the oath on Wednesday in the House chamber. He was appointed Tuesday by Governor Patrick Morrissey to replace former Delegate Elliot Pritt. Pritt remains in federal custody and resigned the seat after he was arrested on alleged sex crimes against a 15-year-old girl. Vest brings more than four decades of experience in public safety and administrative roles. He'll take part in legislative interim committee meeting September 13th through the 15th in Charleston. It's 7:11, and you're listening to the Morning News.
4: Here's the Metro News AccuWeather forecast. Today will be humid with a mix of sun and clouds, leading to a thunderstorm in the afternoon. The high will reach 86. Tonight, expect partly cloudy skies with a chance of a thundershower in some areas early in the evening. Later, fog will develop late at night with humidity persisting. The low will drop to 64. The voice of Charleston, 580 WCHS.
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19: This is a Bloomberg Money Minute. The Trump administration is weighing a new round of tariffs on semiconductors, which could hit not just chips, but also goods made with them, like laptops and servers. Politico reporting that the potential tariffs are alarming the tech industry, which warns that they could slow data center expansion and force U.S. companies to cancel plans to build data centers, ultimately jeopardizing U.S. hopes of dominating artificial intelligence. Revolution Medicines has won U.S. approval for a pill that lengthens the lives of patients with advanced pancreatic cancer. The once-a-day drug carries a list price of more than $475,000 a year and targets RAS, a protein tied to tumor growth. In trials, RevMed's drug nearly doubled typical survival time for those with an aggressive form of the disease. RevMed shares have more than doubled since April, giving the company a market value exceeding $46 billion. Stock futures are mixed. NASDAQ futures up above 1%. Matt Piper, Bloomberg Radio.
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6: 7:15 on the morning news. Still ahead, we'll get an update on sports. Right now, our backgrounder, Kanawha County native and country music star Kathy Mattea had nothing but fond memories of the late Dolly Parton. The entertainment icon died at 80 on Tuesday, and Mattea remembers working with Dolly in 1993 on the song called Romeo. It was a star-studded collaboration featuring country music singers Mary Chapin Carpenter, Pam Tillis, Billy Ray Cyrus, and Tanya Tucker. And Mattea talked about the night the stars got together to film the music video for the song.
8: I would put a Facebook post up about it, and I thought, you know, it's hard for young people now to appreciate what Billy Ray was like when he came out. I mean, we were on the same record label, so I was there for a front row center seat for all of it, and it was like a phenomenon. It was out of nowhere, and so, of course, Dolly, you know, Dolly is like always riding the crest of the cultural wave. You know, she really was very, very good at that. And so she writes this really fun song and he gets to participate. She becomes the godmother of his kid, you know. And my big memory of that night that is just seared into my mind is it's, you know, it's like a 10-hour day or something. It's like a long day to shoot a video. And we'd all been there all day, and it was the end of the night, and everybody was packing up. They were, you know, pulling all the equipment down and stuff. And John, my husband, and I are standing at on the side, about to go out the door, and Mary Chapin Carpenter comes walking across the room with her, you know, clothes on her back and stuff, and she just walks up to us, and she just looks at me, and she goes, "I said, yeah, I know." She was. I said, "Yeah, I know. I know." It's like you can't even put it into words. She's not supposed to be real. She's not supposed to be standing in front of you talking to you.
6: Kathy Mattea remembering Dolly Parton on Metro News Talk Line. 7:17 on the morning news to the sports desk now. And Daniel Woods is in. Daniel, good morning.
23: Good morning, Chris. The high school football season opens tonight in West Virginia, highlighted by the Metro News Kickoff Classic between Clay Battelle and Cameron, coming off of the first state championship appearance in school history. Clay Battelle head coach Aaron LePoe says fans can expect another hard-nosed team tonight.
24: We have a few non-negotiables as far as what we believe in, and so I know that what we believe in also represents our community, so I know you'll see a tough team, and I know we're really ahead with defense right now.
23: Cameron coach Tim Brown says he wants his team to stay focused playing in the big spotlight.
25: We try to focus on the fact that we're out there doing our job, play by play, trying to stay focused, which is difficult for teenagers sometimes. But if you can stay focused on what you're doing, we don't worry about the referees. We don't worry about the fans, the TV stations, all that kind of stuff. That being said, you know it's in their mind, but you're hoping that they become mature enough to handle those situations.
23: Clay Battelle and Cameron meet tonight in the WVSSAC Kickoff Classic. Watch the action on Metro News Television. Tonight's season opening slate also includes games between Martinsburg and Hedgesville, South Charleston against Nitro, North Marion against East Fairmont, Weir versus Oak Glen, Tug Valley taking on Mingo Central, and Mann versus Logan. All of the action is at WVMetroNews.com. College football kicks off in West Virginia tonight as well. Four Mountain East Conference programs take the field to start the Division II season. The University of Charleston hosts 7th-ranked Grand Valley State tonight, and West Liberty makes its first appearance under first-year head coach Chad Salisbury at home against Walsh. Two MEC programs go on the road to play Division I opponents as Concord travels to Davidson, and Glenville State faces Elon in the first game under new head coach Jake Castile. The 7th-ranked West Virginia women's soccer team's success continues. Two Mountaineers are the Big 12 Players of the Week. Senior Olivia Scherzer is the Big 12 Defensive Player of the Week. She scored the tying goal in WVU's win over then-number 23 Penn State. Junior Sophia Nickel is the Big 12 Offensive Player of the Week. She scored the game-winning goal in both of the Mountaineers' matches last week and has scored in each of the Mountaineers' first three games. She's the first WVU player to do that since 2006. Morning news time is 7:20.
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23: With your WCHS Sports Update, good morning. I'm Daniel Woods. A wild win for the Cincinnati Reds, scoring 7 runs in the top of the ninth to beat the San Francisco Giants 10-9. Eugenio Suarez had the big swing in the inning, a grand slam for his 19th home run of the season as part of a 2-for-5 day with 4 runs batted in. Hector Rodriguez homered twice, going 3-for-6 with a pair of solo shots. Ellie De La Cruz and Dane Myers each chipped in 3 hits as well. Cincinnati knocking in 15 hits as a total. Out of the bullpen, Tony Santion picked up his 2nd win of the season. Emilio Pagan secures his 17th save. Up next for the Reds, an off day today, then on the road to face the Chicago Cubs. An afternoon start on Friday, 2:20, the first pitch. High school football is back on 580 WCHS starting tonight. South Charleston takes on Nitro. Tune in for the action starting at 7 o'clock. With your WCHS Sports Update, I'm Daniel Woods.
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9: West Virginia International Yeager Airport not spared from damage from the flooding rains that occurred 10 days ago. Good morning. I'm Chris Lawrence in the Jarrett Construction Studios of 580 WCHS, and the news brought to you this morning by Mary Phelan Leadership Academy, a free public K-5 charter school that offers small classes, free transportation, free before and after care, enrichment activities, and more. 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The Airport Director Dominic Raineri updated the Yeager Board on Wednesday, and 580 WCHS spoke to her after the meeting.
26: Our hearts go out to everyone that was impacted by floods in West Virginia. Here at CRW, we did have, of course, water find its way in. We had overflowing roof drains. All of those things have been addressed. But the bigger impact was actually from the electrical activity from that thunderstorm.
9: Raineri says they're still putting together damage numbers to see if insurance will be necessary. An 11 o'clock court hearing is set this morning in federal court in Charleston in the case of Cass Close. The former Kanawha County Sheriff's deputy was charged last year with state charges alleging he sexually assaulted a female inmate while she was in his custody awaiting a court hearing at the Kanawha County Judicial Building. Now, those state charges were recently dropped, and now Close has been indicted by a federal grand jury alleging he violated the woman's civil rights. Kanawha County Commissioner will be either Jared Page, Edward Burgess, or Austin Gessel. And the sitting commissioners, President Ben Salengo and Commissioner Natalie Tennant, are set to make that selection at the commission meeting this afternoon at 4 o'clock at the courthouse. The three names came from the Kanawha County Republican Executive Committee after Salengo and Tennant couldn't agree on a replacement for Lance Wheeler. The commissioners will choose the commissioner this evening through a striking process. Salengo will strike a name, then Tennant will strike a name, and whichever one is left is the one that becomes the new commissioner. We've talked about the growth coming to Mason County with Nucor Steel and the Monarch Compute Campus and other businesses. Marshall Health says it's time for that community to see its emergency services match the growth. Marshall Health Network and Rivers Health cut the ribbon.

0: on the expansion Wednesday, Marshall Health Chief Engagement Officer Buffy Hammers said this is a result of a good relationship.
1: It's for the people of Mason County, and they need a new modern emergency department, and this is what we hope to give them today.
0: And she was speaking there with WMOV Radio. High school football tonight on 580 WCHS will bring you the opening game of the season, Nitro at South Charleston. We have the pregame show at 6:30, kickoff at 7 from Black Eagle Stadium. You're starting the day with the morning news here on the Voice of Charleston, 580 WCHS.
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3: Good morning. Here's your traffic update. Congestion and delays on I-64 East at mile marker 58 at Virginia Street. In Putnam County, a vehicle crash on West Virginia 34, Taze Valley Road and White Rock Drive. Construction on I-77 South and North at mile marker 104, right at I-79. And in Lincoln County, a disabled vehicle on US 119 South at mile marker 5, right on the shoulder past Midway. I'm Chapel in the WCHS Network Traffic Studio.
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0: Morning News Time is 7:26. I'm Chris Lawrence.
1: And I'm Daniel Woods.
0: A new date has been set in the Brian Koberger case in Idaho.
2: Brian Koberger has been granted a new hearing in his long-shot bid to take back his guilty plea in the killing of four Idaho college students. The judge who sentenced Koberger to life in prison has now set a hearing for June of next year. Koberger is seeking to withdraw his plea based on his claim that his lawyers manipulated him.
0: ABC's Hannah Batah reporting.
3: Fresh concerns about the tech war with China. Multiple advisories have been issued to companies and other federal agencies to better protect themselves from the Chinese government-based hacking groups, according to court documents out Wednesday. ABC's Catherine Falders reports the DOJ says they've now successfully seized three Chinese-owned internet domains used by the hackers.
4: According to the release that they attempted to target them, but it does not appear that they were actually breached. And this has been going on for years, some time. This group that DOJ mentioned today uses infrastructure to compromise critical infrastructure since 2018. Now, the court documents released today do not clearly state the scale of the attack against several of these government agencies that have been identified as victims.
3: That's ABC's Catherine Falders.
0: Looking for answers in a deadly police shooting of a college student outside of Philadelphia. His parents say he knocked on the wrong door that night after a night out with friends.
5: Erin Peischer is demanding answers after her son Glenn was shot and killed by police in what appears to be a tragic misunderstanding.
6: It hasn't sunk in yet. It's unbelievable.
5: Peischer was out celebrating a friend's 21st birthday in Upper Potts Grove, Pennsylvania, Saturday night, when the group decided to move the party from the bar to a friend's house. Friends say Peischer decided to walk.
6: Made a wrong turn, I guess, and ended up at the wrong house. After having a few drinks, he didn't know that, and so he was knocking on the back door saying, "Hey, let me in."
5: Authorities say the residents called 911.
0: That's ABC's Matt Rivers.
3: Coming up in the Entertainment Report.
7: Come on up, Richie. I got a balloon for you. Don't you want a balloon?
3: Remembering Tim Curry, who died Wednesday at the age of 80.
0: Well, that was creepy.
3: Goes right with the territory.
0: I kind of like him in Home Alone.
3: that's fair.
0: Much more my speed in Home Alone, where he's just the greedy butler or the greedy bellhop.
3: I'm with it.
0: Yeah. Morning News Time is 7:28. We'll have all that plus more reaction to Dolly Parton's death coming up at 7:55. Thanks, Daniel. Numbers from West Virginia lottery on Wednesday. The Powerball. Nobody got the jackpot. It's up to $119 million. The numbers were 12, 32, 45, 50, 58. And the Powerball was 2. Lotto America from Wednesday, 5, 8, 36, 37, 45, and the hot ball was 5. The cash 25 number on Tuesday. Check me on that. They didn't draw that on Wednesday. That was from Tuesday. The daily 4 on Wednesday. The numbers were 0, 6, 2, 8. The daily 3 was 8, 3, 5. And the millionaire for life number on Wednesday. 3, 25, 51, 54, 56, and the millionaire ball was 4. It's 7:29 on the morning news. Cloudy in Wheeling this morning and 65. Partly cloudy in Huntington, 67. Morgantown clear, 62. Clarksburg partly cloudy in 61. In Buchanan, partly cloudy in 61. Beckley partly cloudy in 69. In Petersburg, cloudy in 61. And in Martinsburg, partly cloudy in 64 at 7:30. Commentary is next with Hoppy here on the morning news.
8: Here's the Metro News AccuWeather forecast. Today will be humid with a mix of sun and clouds leading to a thunderstorm in the afternoon. The high will reach 86. Tonight, expect partly cloudy skies with a chance of a thundershower in some areas early in the evening. Later, fog will develop late at night with humidity persisting. The low will drop to 64. The voice of Charleston, 580 WCHS.
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0: 7:34 on the morning news. Good morning. I'm Chris Lawrence. Time for commentary delivered this morning by Hoppy Kirchival.
15: Chris, polls across the political spectrum continue to show a steady decline in Donald Trump's approval rating. For example, a recent Reuters Ipsos poll put the president's approval rating at just 33%.

0: down 14 points from the start of his second term. Not all polls have his numbers that low. However, a Cook Political Report aggregate of polls has Trump's approval rating at 38.5%, while 59% disapprove. Still, there are a few states where a majority of voters remain solidly behind Donald Trump, and one of them is West Virginia. The Economist, using data from YouGov, determined that Trump's approval rating is underwater in every state except Idaho, Wyoming, and West Virginia. Underwater meaning that more voters disapprove of his job performance than approve. Trump's net approval in West Virginia is at plus 6 points. Wyoming has the highest net approval at plus 14, and Idaho's at plus 9 points. Now, West Virginia has consistently been Trump country. He's carried the state easily in three elections by 42 points in 2016, 39 points in 2020, and again 42 points in 2024. Mark Blankenship, a Republican pollster in West Virginia, says there are several reasons why Trump remains strong in the Mountain State. He said Trump has an uncanny ability to communicate. He says things West Virginians want to hear, especially on domestic policy. Now, Trump is very unpopular with West Virginia Democrats, and he has lost ground with independents who supported him in the last election. A survey this month by the nonpartisan polling firm State Navigate found that 62% of West Virginia independents disapprove of Trump, and only 35% approve. However, Trump remains rock solid with the state's dominant Republican Party. Blankenship said more than 4 in 5 Republicans approve of the job he is doing. Blankenship said no president in recent years has talked about the economic needs of West Virginia more than Donald Trump. Okay, but I pressed Blankenship on this point. Gas is $4.20 a gallon. Grocery prices are higher, and the state continues to struggle to provide economic opportunities. Why isn't Trump getting blamed for all that here? Blankenship said West Virginia has faced economic challenges for a long time, so all this is nothing new to voters. He said, yes, there is economic despair among West Virginia voters. But he said, I also believe and recognize that these economic issues were not created overnight and will not be solved overnight. Of course, the political landscape is constantly shifting. The disapproval that has taken root in 47 other states and the growing dissatisfaction among independents could eventually catch up with Trump in West Virginia. But for now, Trump remains extraordinarily popular in the state. As Blankenship concluded, it may be a little premature for people to write the political obituary of Donald Trump in West Virginia. Chris?
1: 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Daniel, good morning.
2: Morning, Chris. The West Virginia high school football season begins tonight. The WVSSAC Kickoff Classic highlights the schedule, pitting Clay Battelle against Cameron. Cameron head coach Tim Brown is ready for another game in what's become a competitive series between the two schools.
3: Recent history's been good. Even back when I played, it was always a tough game. Ever since I can remember, Cameron, if you went back through, you'd probably find that they're 500 for the last 50 years. So it is a good rivalry, good people. We're over there a lot with track and whatnot, so I know a lot of those guys, and they're the salt of the earth type of people just like this community.
2: With Clay Battelle hosting the game, CB's head coach Aaron LePoe is excited to shine a light on his community tonight.
4: There's a big buzz and there's a lot of excitement. And being in the western end of Montgomery County, we get the benefit of being in a county that has a top school system in the state and being close to Morgantown. But then we also get the benefits of having some land and living the country life and peaceful life. You go back in time a little bit and it's almost like you're watching an old movie of what Friday Night Lights are like.
2: Clay Battelle and Cameron kick off tonight at 7 o'clock on Metro News Television. Tonight's season opening slate also includes Martinsburg against Hedgesville, South Charleston versus Nitro, North Marion against East Fairmont, Weir versus Oak Glen, Tuck Valley against Mingo Central, and Mann versus Logan. Follow along with all the action at WVMetroNews.com. The West Virginia football team is nearly at the end of its preseason work, and linebackers coach Andrew Warwick says he has a lot of competition to decide who will start next Saturday.
5: I got a lot of great competition going in the room right now. People fighting to be the guy that goes out there first. Kind of got them right where I want them, I guess. So really excited about it. Focus on the mic and the will, as you were pointing out, and I like where we're at competition-wise.
2: Behind Warwick's linebackers, Georgia State transfer Shams John is fighting to start at cornerback. He says head coach Rich Rodriguez's attitude for the program made him want to be a Mountaineer.

0: Here.
1: I think he hooked me on my visit. He hooked me on my visit, just like his philosophy of football and the hard edge culture. Like, that's something that really stood out, and I know I want to be a part of that because that's going to help elevate my game in the long run.
0: Speaking of hard edge, fullback Caden Luke hopes to set that tone on the Mountaineer offense. He transferred to WVU from Arizona this season and says he plans to up West Virginia's physicality.
2: That's exactly what I wanted, come and make a difference, come and play. I mean, come and hit some people, hopefully.
0: WVU opens the season next Saturday against Coastal Carolina. College football starts tonight in West Virginia, though, because four Mountain East Conference programs get on the field. The University of Charleston hosts number 7 Grand Valley State tonight, and West Liberty makes its debut at home under first-year head coach Chad Salisbury against Walsh. A pair of MEC programs are on the road to play Division I opponents. Concord travels to Davidson, and Glenville State faces Elon with new head coach Jake Castile coaching his first game with the Pioneers. In college soccer, the 7th-ranked West Virginia women's soccer team's success continues as two Mountaineers are Big 12 Players of the Week. Senior Olivia Scherzer is the Big 12 Defensive Player of the Week after scoring the tying goal in WVU's 2-1 win over then-number 23 Penn State and helping keep a clean sheet in a 2-0 victory against Duquesne. Junior Sophia Nickel is the Big 12 Offensive Player of the Week, scoring the game-winning goal in both of the Mountaineers' matches, including the go-ahead strike versus Penn State and the opening score against Duquesne. She scored the game-winner in each of WVU's first three games and is the first Mountaineer to score in the first three games of the season since 2006. The Mountaineers look to stay undefeated tonight on the road at Princeton. The Marshall women's soccer team aims to bounce back from its first loss of the season tonight at Belmont, and Marshall men's soccer is on the road at UC Santa Barbara. The West Virginia baseball team's schedule is taking shape with the announcement of 4 neutral site non-conference games. The Mountaineers will play in Orlando, Florida from February 26th through the 28th at the Orlando Baseball Classic with games against Indiana State, St. John's, and Michigan. That 5-team event also includes Pitt and UCF. The Hagerstown Flying Boxcars announced WVU will return to Meredith Park in Hagerstown after beating Penn State there last season. The Mountaineers are scheduled to face off with Virginia on May 12th. Morning news time is 7:42.
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0: With your WCHS Sports Update, good morning. I'm Daniel Woods. High school football is back in the Kanawha Valley tonight with South Charleston and Nitro on 580 WCHS for the first WCHS game of the week this season. First-year head coach Colin Beckner says there's a lot of new faces ready to go for Nitro.
5: We're a young football team, and all the kids are very hungry and stuff to succeed. So I think you'll see a lot of kids flying around the football and see a lot of kids eager to learn their position.
0: South Charleston head coach Donnie Mays has a young group of his own, but he says these guys are starting to be ready for prime time.
6: It's a very young group, but it's a very talented group. But like you said, they have shades of that 2008-2009 team, and you know, we're excited to get to work with these guys.
0: Kickoff tonight on 580 WCHS. College football back tonight in Charleston as well. UC hosts number 7 Grand Valley State at Laidley Field. Kickoff 6 o'clock. With sports, I'm Daniel Woods.
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0: Damage assessments continuing at the airport after the August 16th flood. Good morning. I'm Chris Lawrence in the Jarrett Construction Studios of 580 WCHS, and this is the Morning News. 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

0: system, so we are still assessing updates and fixes that need to be made to some of those systems.
1: Raineri says her heart goes out to those who went through the flood damage in Kanawha and surrounding counties. The state Supreme Court has dismissed an ethics complaint against Kanawha County Circuit Judge Mary Claire Akers. The High Court said it agrees with the Judicial Hearing Board's recommendation that insufficient evidence exists that Akers violated the Judicial Code of Conduct when she made comments about the state's foster care system on Metro News Talk Line. The High Court has dismissed the case from its docket. Fired Kanawha County Sheriff's Deputy Cass Close has an appearance set for later this morning in federal court here in Charleston. Close is set to be arraigned by federal magistrate Dwayne Tinsley at 11. Close was indicted last week on charges he allegedly violated the civil rights of a female inmate when he sexually assaulted her at the Kanawha County Judicial Building. We should have a new Kanawha County Commissioner by the end of the day. The County Commission meets this evening starting at 4, and on the agenda is the selection of the new commissioner to replace Lance Wheeler, who resigned to take over as executive director of the Kanawha County Ambulance Authority. Commission President Ben Salango and fellow commissioner Natalie Tennant will choose either Jared Page, Edward Burgess, or Austin Gessel. Marshall Health Network Rivers Health cutting the ribbon Wednesday on a newly expanded emergency department at Rivers Health in Point Pleasant. Rivers Health ER physician Dr. Anthony Kitchen told WMOV Radio it's been a long time coming, but worth the wait.
2: Finally, we have a new facility that represents what the people of this area deserve. We're able to provide excellent care here in the area in a facility that provides us with equipment to do so.
1: Doctors begin treating patients in the new space September 1st. And high school football opens up tonight on 580 WCHS. We've got coverage of Nitro at South Charleston. Hear the game starting at 6:30 with kickoff at 7. You're starting the day with the morning news on 580 WCHS, the voice of Charleston.
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4: Good morning. Here's your traffic update. A disabled vehicle on US 119, 800 Pennsylvania Avenue. Congestion and delays on I-64 East at mile marker 58 at Virginia Street. In Putnam County, a vehicle crash on West Virginia 34, Taze Valley Road and White Rock Drive. And construction on I-77 South and North at mile marker 104, that's right at I-79. I'm Chapel in the WCHS Network Traffic Studio.
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0: Morning news time is 7:48. I'm Daniel Woods.
1: And I'm Chris Lawrence.
0: The West Virginia Lottery Commission is rubber stamping the casino license for the Greenbrier. That approval coming after the New York financial firm Kennedy Lewis took over 51% of the hotel. Acting Lottery Director David Bradley says this is good for the Greenbrier, which is good for the state.
2: A new direction that the Greenbrier is going in, which makes us excited. And, you know, it is a crown jewel of our state, and it's recognized worldwide. And, you know, I just want to make sure that, you know, Kennedy Lewis brings a good reputation, strong financial background.
0: Greenbrier attorney Steve Ruby says all outstanding Greenbrier taxes, both state and federal, have been paid.
3: The overall number would have been north of $10 million of taxes that were able to be paid as part of this deal, which is, again, one of the many, many upsides, benefits that we're very happy we were able to achieve by closing.
0: U.S. Senator Jim Justice's family will have two members on the five-person board. His daughter, Jill Justice, has already been named. The other justice representative has not been.
1: Monongahela County residents say they have more evidence against Flock security cameras.
4: The Flock system questioned at the most recent Mon County Commission meeting. Again, local resident Peter Griffin said there are documented reports of AI slop or AI making a mistake leading to a police action.
5: It's not so funny when it's resulting in real harms and real waste of police resources to chase after innocent civilians because AI messed up.
4: The county's invested about $180,000 in the system. I'm Mike Nolting for WVMetroNews.com.
0: Meanwhile, West Virginia will share in the multi-billion dollar settlement with the parent company of Facebook and Instagram. That's Meta. The state of West Virginia will get $114 million, but State Attorney General J.B. McCuskey said there will also be some peace of mind.
6: There's going to be robust age verification to ensure that parents know that their children are not interacting with children or with adults who are posing as children online, predators, etc.

0: who use these platforms to prey on our children, something that we talked a lot about in our Roblox settlement.
1: West Virginia was among more than 30 states who filed suit against Meta over claims the company deliberately designed the platform to attract youngsters and keep them there for life. We'll have more from McCuskey coming up next hour in our backgrounder.
2: The busiest airport in West Virginia is assessing damage from the severe weather this month. Yeager Airport Director and CEO Dominic Raineri says they were affected by the August 16th storms.
3: Our hearts go out to everyone that was impacted by floods in West Virginia. Here at CRW, we did have, of course, water find its way in. We had overflowing roof drains. All of those things have been addressed. But the bigger impact was actually from the electrical activity from that thunderstorm.
2: She says that lightning was especially problematic.
3: That's not gentle on our technology here at the airport. We have extensive camera systems and security systems, so we are still assessing the updates and fixes that need to be made to some of those systems.
2: Raineri says that the buildings remain 100% secure following the storm, but there were impacts from the lightning.
1: The world continues to remember Dolly Parton and the mark she left on it here in West Virginia. All 55 counties are part of her Imagination Library. Jamie Lima is state director for the program.
4: Essentially, children acquire a 60-volume home library, setting them up for school readiness, long-term academic achievement, the family engagement piece, which is so important, that nurturing development that's centered around books and reading that really inspires a lifelong love of reading and learning.
1: All paid for by Dolly Parton's foundation.
2: The state treasurer, Larry Pack, continues traveling the state, handing out money to its rightful owners. Pack said during fiscal year 2026, his office has returned close to $40 million to various individuals, business owners, and organizations. Pack said that money has no expiration date.
5: Recently, somewhere in the last few months, we found some money from one of my old companies that we sold 20 years ago, and it was $2,000 or $3,000. So what I always try to tell people is don't assume you don't have any money.
2: There are over $527 million worth of listings in the statewide unclaimed property database. 7:52 now. This is the Morning News.
6: Here's the Metro News AccuWeather forecast. Today will be humid with a mix of sun and clouds, leading to a thunderstorm in the afternoon. The high will reach 86. Tonight, expect partly cloudy skies with a chance of a thundershower in some areas early in the evening. Later, fog will develop late at night with humidity persisting. The low will drop to 64. The voice of Charleston, 580 WCHS.
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4: Good morning. Here's your traffic update. A disabled vehicle on US 119, 800 Pennsylvania Avenue. Congestion and delays on I-64 East at mile marker 58 at Virginia Street. In Putnam County, a vehicle crash on West Virginia 34, Taze Valley Road and White Rock Drive. And construction on I-77 South and North at mile marker 104, that's right at I-79. I'm Chapel in the WCHS Network Traffic Studio.
5: With your Metro News Entertainment Report, I'm Chris Lawrence. Yet another big loss in the world of entertainment. Tim Curry, the British actor known for his scene-stealing role in the cult film Rocky Horror Picture Show, has died in L.A.
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5: Tim Curry's Annie co-star Carol Burnett posted online, quote, "Nobody could play a lovable villain better than he could." The British actor got his big break as Dr. Frankenfurter in the 1975 cult classic film, The Rocky Horror Picture Show. He was nominated for 3 Tony Awards. His career spanned 6 decades on both screen and stage. Well, the reaction continues this week to Dolly Parton's death.
11: For the first time, we're hearing from Dolly's goddaughter, Miley Cyrus. Cyrus saying, "I have an angel by my side. I always have. And to all of us, we're in this loss together."
5: And her legacy looms large.
12: Following Dolly Parton's death on Tuesday at age 80, many are looking back at her life and the music she left behind. But she leaves a legacy of philanthropy as well, as a literary advocate, a job creator, and a supporter of medical research. Parton's Imagination Library has given more than 332 million books to kids in 5 countries since it was started in 2000. She created thousands of jobs with her business empire that included a clothing line, baking mixes, and her East Tennessee theme park, Dollywood. Parton also donated $1 million for research into pediatric infectious diseases. And earlier this year, the East Tennessee Children's Hospital in Knoxville was renamed the Dolly Parton Children's Hospital. Tanya J. Powers, Fox News.
5: Hayden Panettiere's former classmates pay tribute.
13: The cast of Heroes reunited to celebrate the life of their former castmate, Hayden Panettiere, who died August 16th. Jimmy John Louis, who played the Haitian in the superhero series, shared photos of the reunion on X, the caption reading, "A Heroes reunion to celebrate the life of Hayden was deeply emotional. There was sadness in our hearts, but also so much love, gratitude, and warmth as we remembered the beautiful moments shared and the lasting impact of a life that touched so many. Au revoir, Hayden." Michelle Polino, Fox News.
5: And it was on this day in 1990 we tragically lost Stevie Ray Vaughan in a helicopter crash. We'll let him close us out. I'm Chris Lawrence on Metro News, the voice of West Virginia.
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14: From ABC News, I'm Sherry Preston. An urgent search and rescue operation underway to find people trapped or swept away after that deadly mudslide triggered by a melting glacier in Nepal. ABC's James Longman is at the foreign desk with the latest.
15: Areas where homes and businesses once stood are now buried under mountains of mud and debris, with at least 1,300 still unaccounted for, including 65 Americans, and that number is expected to rise. 22 of the missing were in a group from Tennessee who were taking part in a spiritual pilgrimage.
14: The confirmed death toll so far, at least 278 people. Much closer to home, our own bout of rough weather, including possible flooding and another heat wave. ABC meteorologist Lee Goldberg with a rundown.
16: Tracking a severe weather threat from D.C. to Albany today and a flood threat from New York City into Philly. This will be in the afternoon into the evening hours. Heat continues in the west. Record heat from Las Vegas all the way to Albuquerque. This heat is spreads across the country, southern tier of the country into parts of the southeast. Most comfortable time of day, middle of the night. In fact, tonight, midnight, just after, there's a near total lunar eclipse. Best viewing will be from the Great Lakes into the Tennessee Valley.
14: A breakthrough in the fight against one of the deadliest and most aggressive cancers on record.
17: The FDA has approved a new targeted drug called Razocue. It was found to slow tumor growth and potentially prolong life in patients with advanced pancreatic cancer, doubling the average survival rate in clinical trials. Scientists hope it can be used someday to treat other cancers that have the same gene mutation.
14: ABC's Marcus Moore. Closing arguments are set for today in the trial of Lindsay Clancy, the Massachusetts mother charged with murdering her three young children. Her attorney arguing she was suffering from severe, untreated postpartum psychosis when it happened. The prosecution argues that Clancy planned the murders of her children in advance. Despite backlash from some Republicans and cattle farmers, President Trump has moved ahead with plans to pause tariffs on beef imports in an effort to bring down the price of hamburger. 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
14: They're still looking for answers in the deadly police shooting of a college student outside Philadelphia whose parents say all Glenn Bisher did was knock on the wrong door.
19: Authorities say the residents called 911, and when police arrived, an encounter ensued and police fired at Peischer, fatally striking him. Glenn Peischer's friends and family called him Bubba. He was 22 years old and loved baseball, set to start his senior year at St. Elizabeth University in New Jersey this week.
14: ABC's Matt Rivers in Philadelphia. Federal judge who blocked the most controversial aspect of President Trump's executive order aimed at restricting mail-in ballots has now lifted that restriction following the Supreme Court's ruling this week that legal challenges are premature. ABC's Devin Dwyer explains what the move means.
20: The president can begin to make plans and implement a bunch of those provisions, including the building of citizenship lists, the tasking of the Justice Department to prosecute state election officials who might inadvertently or otherwise get mail ballots in the hands of non-citizens, and then critically have the Postal Service come up with some new rules for how they will do their new directed job from the president of being the mail ballot police.
14: General Mills has announced that all of its cereals in the U.S., including Trix and Lucky Charms, are now made without artificial colors. By the end of next year, the company says 100% of its products, including fruit snacks and baking products, will be made with natural dyes. I'm Sherry Preston, ABC News.
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0: Here's the Metro News AccuWeather forecast. Today will be humid with a mix of sun and clouds leading to a thunderstorm later in the afternoon. The high will reach 86 degrees. Tonight, expect partly cloudy skies with a chance of a thundershower early on, followed by late night fog and continued humidity. The low will be around 64 degrees. Tomorrow will bring more humidity along with sunshine and a few clouds, with the temperature reaching 82 degrees. By Saturday, expect partly sunny conditions.

0: With a high of 86 degrees. Sunday will be very warm with a mix of sun and clouds, and the temperature will reach 89 degrees. The voice of Charleston 580 WCHS.
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0: It is Thursday, August 27th, 2026, and this is the Morning News, a service of Metro News, the voice of West Virginia. I'm Chris Lawrence, and it's 8:06. Let's take a look at what's happening at the Metro News anchor desk. That gigantic settlement by Meta, the parent company of Facebook and Instagram, will include West Virginia. State Attorney General J.B. McCuskey says the Mountain State is getting $114 million out of that, but moreover, we'll get changes in safeguards on those platforms.
1: There's going to be caps on how long children can use the platform during the day. There's going to be times where the platform is unavailable to children of certain ages, meaning they can't use them during school. There's going to be mandatory breaks if a child is using the platform for longer than an hour, meaning that they have to stop and go do something else so that they can get out of this cycle of doom scrolling.
0: The lawsuit was filed in California, and West Virginia was among the large number of states involved. States Supreme Court has dismissed a case in which Kanawha County Judge Mary Claire Akers was accused of violating the Judicial Code of Conduct. Those allegations arose when Akers presided over a hearing about the state's practice of housing foster children in hotels and 4-H camps and appointed a monitor in that matter. But then she talked about it the following day on Metro News Talk Line with the Judicial Investigation Commission considered a violation, even though Akers was careful not to speak about anything specific to that case and only spoke about what was heard in open court. However, a judicial hearing board found insufficient evidence to support the new charges and recommended the Supreme Court dismiss them, which they have now done. Bill Vest of Fayette County has been sworn in as the newest member of the House of Delegates. Vest of Oak Hill was appointed to the position by Governor Patrick Morsi on Tuesday and replaces former Delegate Elliot Pritt, who is facing a federal indictment. Many West Virginia kids have the late Dolly Parton to thank for supporting their education. Dolly's Imagination Library, which was launched in 1995 in Tennessee, has grown globally and also to all 55 West Virginia counties. The program provides free books for kids regardless of where they live or their family income, from birth to age 5. Kanawha County native and country music star Kathy Mateo says her friend used the Imagination Library for all 8 of her children.
2: She's like, oh yeah, every time I'd have another kid, the books would just come in the mail for the kids. From the Reading Imagination Library. The reach of her vision she had and the way she used her talents and what she chose to put into the world. There's so many different facets to it.
0: State Academic Support Manager Kelly Griffith says West Virginia's success with the program is incredible.
3: All 55 counties are active in the Imagination Library program. So any child from birth to age 5, it doesn't matter what their family income is, the zip code of where they live. We were just fortunate that we were able to do this.
0: Dolly Parton died Tuesday at age 80. A man convicted of a violent attack in Jefferson County has been sentenced. Isai Chinchilla Guerrera will spend 37 to 160 years in prison for the conviction and will be eligible for parole in 15 years because he was a juvenile at the time the crime was committed 2 years ago. Prosecutors say he attacked the victim when she returned home, striking her with a cinder block and sexually assaulting her. He's also accused of stabbing and cutting her with a screwdriver and strangling her. The woman was able to escape and get help from a neighbor. An inmate at the federal prison in Beckley has pleaded guilty to possessing contraband. Authorities found THC and cocaine on 31-year-old Quantel Saunders during an October 2024 cell check. He'll be sentenced on December 11th. He faces up to 20 years in prison. There's been a partial settlement of $700,000 in the case against the West Virginia Division of Corrections, a case involving Nathan Kennedy, who was booked into the North Central Regional Jail in 2023. The 48-year-old Kennedy was dead less than 3 hours later. He was there as a detainee and awaiting a court proceeding. The lawsuit claimed that Kennedy suffered a medical episode at the jail, but instead of immediately summoning medical help, he was pepper sprayed, tased, and locked up in a cell and assaulted. The medical examiner ruled the cause of his death was homicide, and Kanawha County Circuit Court approved the settlement on Monday. State Lottery Commission has given its blessing to Kennedy Lewis Investment Management to run the casino at the Greenbrier. The commission approved the new owner's license Wednesday. Acting Lottery Director David Bradley said it should remove any financial questions.
4: The main thing is that they bring stability in ensuring a positive growth to the financial integrity of the Greenbrier, which is, you know, what we were looking at.
0: Greenbrier attorney Steve Ruby says Kennedy Lewis plans to aggressively market the resort.
5: Take this jewel that we have in West Virginia and put a marketing message around it that amplifies to the rest of the world and tells as many people as possible that, you know, that we do have this amazing institution.
0: The Greenbrier will be run by a 5-member board made up of 3 appointees of Kennedy Lewis and 2 seats filled with the Justice family, one of which has already been filled with Jill Justice. And the Marshall University Foundation has announced total gifts and commitments for 2026 are $35.9 million. President Brad Smith said the positive momentum is a result of the university moving in the right direction and creating opportunities for students. The total number of donors for fiscal year 2026 was 3,665. That included 2,176 alumni donors, and of that total, 953 were new donors. It's 8:11 on the Morning News.
6: Here's the Metro News AccuWeather forecast. Today will be humid with a mix of sun and clouds, leading to a thunderstorm in the afternoon. The high will reach 86. Tonight, expect partly cloudy skies with a chance of a thundershower in some areas early in the evening. Later, fog will develop late at night with humidity persisting. The low will drop to 64. The voice of Charleston, 580 WCHS.
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10: This is a Bloomberg Money Minute. Caesars Entertainment turned down a bid from investor Carl Icahn to take the company private and instead chose a lower offer from billionaire Tillman Fertitta because it was more comfortable with other terms of his proposal. Icahn made a $34 a share offer, the terms of which were non-binding, but Caesars had concerns with the sources of Icahn's equity contribution and other details of the proposed deal. On May 28th, Caesars announced an agreement to sell the company to Fertitta, a Houston-based restaurant and casino magnate, for $31 a share. NVIDIA gave a bullish sales outlook for fiscal 2028, with its CEO saying the company expects to grow revenue by about 70% in fiscal 2028. It reported net income of $59.69 billion, or $2.46 a share, for the May-July period. Revenue more than doubled from a year earlier to $96.22 billion, surpassing analyst average forecasts of $92.27 billion. Stock futures are mixed. Matt Piper, Bloomberg Radio.
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0: 8:16 on the morning news. Coming up, Daniel Woods with another update on sports. Right now in our backgrounder, West Virginia is going to receive more than $100 million in a settlement with the parent company of Facebook and Instagram. West Virginia Attorney General J.B. McCuskey announced the settlement with Meta at a news conference Wednesday and says the company will change the safeguards on their platforms as well to better protect children.
1: West Virginia's share of this settlement is going to be upwards of $114 million, which is an astronomical amount of money for our legislature to be able to distribute and to spend in the furtherance of ensuring that our children's mental health and their futures are bright. More important than the money, I think, is probably the injunctive relief. And so what we have settled here today and what Meta has agreed to do is not just pay us $114 million, but to also make their platform better, more usable, and importantly, safer for children. There's going to be caps on how long children can use the platform during the day. There's going to be times where the platform is unavailable to children of certain ages, meaning they can't use them during school. There's going to be mandatory breaks if a child is using the platform for longer than an hour, meaning that they have to stop and go do something else so that they can get out of this cycle of doom scrolling. There's going to be robust age verification to ensure that parents know that their children are not interacting with children or with adults who are posing as children online, predators, et cetera, who use these platforms to prey on their children, something that we talked a lot about in our Roblox settlement. It is going to have safer, age-appropriate places for children to go, meaning that you will be able to turn off the algorithm so that children will only see what it is in a reverse basis all of their actual friends are doing, just like Facebook used to be. I don't know how many people watching this had Facebook when it first came out, but it was essentially just you were just interacting with the people that you had connected with on the platform. And the hope here is that the extreme mental anguish, the suicide rates that are coming from these platforms, and the general overall usage of these platforms will decrease. And we will start to see our kids outside riding their bikes, interacting with each other in person, and doing all of the things that we all did as children a little bit more often. Because we know that playing outside is a lot better than scrolling on Facebook, not just for your mental health, but for your physical health as well. So we are really, really excited about what we've done here with Facebook. We think this is a landmark settlement.
0: State Attorney General J.B. McCuskey. Now with more sports, here's Daniel Woods. Daniel, good morning.
15: Good morning, Chris. The high school football season is here in West Virginia as the WVSSAC Kickoff Classic tonight between Clay Battelle and Cameron highlights the opening slate. After reaching the Class A championship game last season, Clay Battelle coach Aaron LePoe is excited to have his top skill position players back.
16: That's a lot of production from previous years, so you know that those guys, you don't have question marks there. You know how good they are, and so there's confidence there with that for sure. And so there's a couple other guys, too.
15: Cameron coach Tim Brown says his team is prepared to take on the spotlight.
17: We knew with plenty of time to get ready, so that helped, you know, everybody getting on the same page early so that we could prepare for this. But, you know, as a head coach, you never think you quite have enough time to get ready for anything.
15: Clay Battelle and Cameron kick off tonight on Metro News Television. The opening slate also includes Martinsburg against Hedgesville, South Charleston versus Nitro, North Marion against East Fairmont, Weir versus Oak Glen, Tug Valley against Bingo Central, and Mann versus Logan. Follow along with all the action at WVMetroNews.com. College football starts tonight in West Virginia as well. Four Mountain East Conference programs taking the field in Division II. The University of Charleston plays a marquee matchup with 7th-ranked Grand Valley State, and West Liberty debuts at home under first-year head coach Chad Salisbury taking on Walsh. Two Mountain East Conference programs hit the road as well to play Division I programs. Concord goes to Davidson, and Glenville State faces Elon in the first game for new head coach Jake Castile. The West Virginia football team still a week away from getting things started, but that doesn't mean the Mountaineers aren't ready to get on the field.

0: Field first-year linebackers coach Andrew Warwick says WVU is the exact kind of job he wanted to take, and he can't wait to get out there next Saturday.
1: This is the type of place you want to coach at. I came running. This is big-time football with a storied program. The winningest team to never have won it. And to have a chance to come here to be a part of a staff and a head coach that allows me to be who I am and embraces that and the standard. Yeah, I'd love to be a part of the staff that can change that narrative.
0: WVU opens the season next Saturday against Coastal Carolina, and the Mountaineer baseball team is playing some marquee games this coming non-conference season. The Mountaineers will play three games at the Orlando Baseball Classic in late February, then take on Virginia May 12th in Hagerstown, Maryland. Morning news time is 8:21.
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4: Good morning. Here's your traffic update. In Fayette County, a vehicle crash on County Route 23, 5786 Paint Creek Road. A disabled vehicle on US 119, 800 Pennsylvania Avenue. Congestion and delays on I-64 East at mile marker 58 at Virginia Street. And in Putnam County, a vehicle crash on West Virginia 34, Taze Valley Road and White Rock Drive. Drive safely. I'm Chapel in the WCHS Network Traffic Studio.
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0: And a very pleasant good morning to you. You are listening to Ask the Expert, the Lawyer Edition on 580 WCHS, the voice of Charleston. It is Ask the Lawyer. Harvey Payton from the Payton Law Firm is here in studio with us this morning. Harvey, good morning. How are you doing this morning?
1: I'm doing quite well, Mr. Cooper. Things are, it's another gorgeous morning God gave us here to drive in with very little traffic on I-64. You know, last Thursday, Tom was on the show, and that afternoon I wended my way up to Morgantown, up to the mothership, to watch football practice first on Thursday afternoon. We're going to, if it's all right, maybe later in the show before we go off the air. I'm not sure I'll be here next week. I want to talk about my predictions for the upcoming season.
0: Oh, yes, that time.
1: Yeah. I did have one of those how old are you really moments in Morgantown. I thought, well, I stopped by the station, the new headquarters downtown in Morgantown on Spruce Street, to look over the new studios. They're not new. They've been there, what, 3 or 4 years? But it really is a great setup. It's where Talk Line and Sports Line and Three Guys Before the Game and other things are filmed. It's quite impressive. Met with the, I guess he's the CEO, George Pelletier.
0: Yeah.
1: Saw the plaques that apparently I think came from Sports Writers Hall of Fame somewhere that are displayed at the headquarters. But that morning I just took a drive around Morgantown. I was looking for, well, first of all, the place where I lived up on Falling Run Road. Well, it's gone. You know, there's a massive apartment complex there. And I thought, well, you know, in the summer of 72, I couldn't find any work, and I couldn't come home, so I thought, got to make a little money to go back to school, so I put an ad in the paper that I would do yard work. Well, I got a call almost immediately from a wonderful gentleman, Dr. McBride. He was the retired head of the French department, and his wife had come from France and was actually a very good friend of Agnes Greer. Agnes Greer, a quite refined person and spoke French, but she wanted somebody to converse with at home. And so Mrs. McBride would go out to what Dr. McBride referred to as the chateau on the lake. Well, his wife passed away, and he had built her a house in Morgantown that mimicked a little stone French cottage with a garden out back. And he wanted to keep it pristine. And so after one call to him, it was for him and El Leonian down the street, another lady out in Suncrest. I had work every day all summer and even into the law school fall. But I thought, I would like to go see Dr. McBride's house. Well, I'm driving around up at the top of Spruce Street. And everything's changed, and there are apartments everywhere, and the names on the fraternity house changed. So I'm pulling over and parking in a parking lot or a parking area at an apartment complex at the top of Price Street, and trying to find it on my telephone, you know, on maps. And I get a call from one of the folks at the athletic department, and really nice guys named Jake Prady, works for Mountaineer Athletic Club, and he needed to talk to me about something. And so he's, Harvey, how are you doing? Well, Jake, I'm having an on Golden Pond moment right here. Dead silence. And I realized, I said, you know, Jake, like the movie, I haven't seen that movie. I said, well, you know, like Henry Fonda, Jane Fonda, Katharine Hepburn, and it's obvious from the just, none of those three names ring a bell.
0: Who are these names of which you're speaking, Harvey?
1: Well, okay, Jay. I said, you can probably stream it somewhere. Look it up. It's really a good movie. Didn't win the Best Picture, because I remember that year it was the two best movies, I thought, were Raiders of the Lost Ark and On Golden Pond. And I don't remember what movie won, but it wasn't either of my favorites. So it's just like, okay, now I realize that movie was released like 47 years ago.
0: It was a while back, yeah.
1: Yeah, like 15 years before this young man was born, and he's never had a look at it. But I did find the place. Took some pictures so I could have it on my phone. Going to Morgantown and seeing the hubbub around the university just changes your perspective. It's changes. I have not yet. I went to a function at the museum that Friday evening. They have a beautiful show of the artworks of Blanche Lazelle, who was a Morgantown native that became somewhat of an international art sensation in the 30s, 40s, and early 50s with her work. it's just incredible how things have changed, and I think all for the better. It is crowded. The traffic has not gotten any better than it was before the roads were built and changed. The university looks sort of the same. I mean, I can recognize Ogilvy Plaza and the modified, for I can remember seeing the state police march up University Avenue into Ogilvy Plaza and unreleasing tear gas in the May 1970 protests over Kent State. But it's always invigorates me because even though I have moments, it makes me feel younger. I'm sure just like folks who go back to Huntington, you know, like all three of my kids graduated from Marshall and their spouses and, you know, to go back and see the changes and to see people and like sort of feel like, again, you're a part of that community and that atmosphere. It's a good thing. Then we come home and, you know, I remember I'm standing upstairs Tuesday and my wife shouts up from downstairs, "Oh my goodness, what's wrong?" I said, "Dolly Parton died."
2: Oh, my.
1: Yeah. Well, so I immediately, after I saw the proclamation, and I think President Trump did a nice job. Didn't say anything self-effacing. He talked about Dolly Parton. He directed flags be flown at half-staff, and that's what presidents should do in times of, it's not a national tragedy. It certainly is a great loss of a personality. The question, well, who was the bigger country beginning? Was it Elvis Presley or Dolly Parton? And I think that's apples and oranges. Elvis Presley obviously changed music, Americana music, they call it now, right? I mean, it's not country. It's all called Americana, and that's how they market it around the world. I think you can see that in Dolly Parton. She remained a personality with sequins and rhinestones, just like Elvis did. Big appearance, big presence. Elvis always had the ducktails, and she had the bouffants. As a person, though, as an influence, you know, it's apples. You know, it's your preference. There are people who will never forget Elvis, never will, because, I mean, the Beatles, that's where they got their ideas, and the Stones. But, you know, Elvis was a different person. He was from Tupelo and Memphis, and, you know, he bought his friends Cadillacs, and Dolly Parton bought children's school books. So it's a meaningless comparison. It's somewhat of a loss. It's another huge news story. When a story about a deceased entertainer is the first story on NBC, CBS, and ABC Nightly News, something's up.
2: Yeah.
1: And because he had a presence here in West Virginia, I heard Kathy Mateus talk on here, and then the fellow from Chandler Limousines, who's a really nice guy, I guess got to drive her around. So there was then we had news yesterday about another strong woman from West Virginia, Mary Claire Akers, Judge Akers, here in Kanawha County. I think if folks will recall, I guess it was probably in the spring of 2025, maybe the late winter, early spring, she and another judge up north, Tim Sweeney, this became exasperated with this business about placement of foster children. And she was involved in a case, and I believe it involves summoning the then director of DHHR, the Department of Health and Human Resources in West Virginia, to appear in her court and address the issue of what at that time were children, foster children, being maintained out here at the 4-H camp, this isolated spot, almost disconnected, where they're in motel rooms where a child had attempted suicide out of frustration. And came on Dave Allen's show, I think. It was the talk line that starts at 9 o'clock, the
2: right,
1: local.
2: Yeah, yeah.
1: And made some I did not listen to the show that day. So all I know about Judge Akers' comments is the transcript that I read, which she prefaced by saying, "I cannot answer any specific questions about this case, and if you ask me any question on that line, I'll tell you I can't answer it, because that would be improper." And then proceeded to talk about the system. Somehow that conversation offended the disciplinary council with the Judicial Investigations Commission here in West Virginia, which is it's a state entity, similar to the Office of Disciplinary Counsel for the State Bar. They have their own disciplinary counsel initiated a complaint against Judge Akers for violating the canons of judicial ethics relating to public commentary on a case, which is, you know, if you read what she said, I mean, my initial thought was after I saw the complaint had been filed, I found the transcript of it. It was posted online. I thought, well, I don't understand this. Why is this happening? This won't go anywhere. And then the JIC, the Judicial Investigation Commission, met. Now, they have like three circuit judges. I think it's a magistrate, maybe a family court judge, and three LEA members. Now, I know some of the, I know all the judges who are, but we're not going to talk about names. But they voted 7-1 to publicly admonish Judge Akers, which is, you know, that's more than just a slap on the hand. I mean, that is a public statement that you did something we consider wrong and don't do it again. I mean, it was really, you look at that, and I mean, in 2023, the same commission published an advisory opinion about public statements and said judges shouldn't go on TV and should not on any media talk about the particulars of a case, which is what the judge disavowed in her interview here. I mean, it just seemed confusing to me. I think it seemed confusing to a lot of other folks. I've not seen any commentary that supported that position. But I mean, these folks acted in good faith, obviously, because they're people of high integrity and intelligence. They're judges. And lay people just aren't appointed off the street. They're folks who have the ability to reason and consider things. But Judge Akers could have accepted the admonishment and just moved on. But her, no, listen, she's she's an Adkins before. And her dad, Garth Adkins, would fight over anything. He's a lawyer. I mean, pretty much retired now. And I say, well, that's not going to happen. And so she said, well, I'm not going to accept the admonishment. And so the JIC files a formal statement of charges, which entitles, you know, her to appear with counsel and engage in discovery before what's called the Judicial Hearing Board, another body made up of judges and other persons. And, I mean, I think all along the line, the offer was out, look, just take the admonishment. Or maybe we can just withdraw it. And her answer was no. You know, I want my name cleared, period. I didn't do anything wrong. And you can't squelch the ability of

0: judges. I know the one strong supporter in the social media and personal interaction context of Judge Akers is Margaret Workman. I'm really proud of Margaret Workman. She was a classmate of mine. She was the first woman in West Virginia. I mean, we all affectionately referred to as Peggy, to win a statewide office. She elected the Supreme Court of Appeals twice, judge in Kanawha County twice, and a tremendous advocate for children and families while she was on the court. And she really launched over this one, you know, because it's what happens to these children is a disgrace. Well, the hearing panel said, well, we want this dismissed. There's insufficient evidence here to show that these comments violated any of these provisions. And they listed the specific provisions, which not the end of it. I mean, they're not the final say-so. The Supreme Court of Appeals is the final say-so. You know, on both sides, if it's a lawyer disciplinary procedure, the lawyer can consent to whatever recommendation is made, or object, and it goes to a hearing panel, but the Supreme Court ultimately has to stamp that whatever's done. The same way with judges. And so yesterday, the Supreme Court entered an order, 3-2, just dismissing the matter summarily, and which was a statement in favor of Judge Akers' position. Now, while there were two judges who didn't support the summary, all they said was we should just have a oral argument on this, which could well be because they want to ask somebody, how did this start? Mm-hmm. You know, why are we here about this when it, you know, 2 years before this happened? I mean, what's the use of advisory opinions that tell judges what they can and can't do? Then when they do what you said they could do, then you charge them with an offense. I mean, I think it's not a big story for the public. I mean, a big story is when a judge sentences somebody to 100 years for a particular crime, or when a judge acts in accordance with the law and dismisses what's perceived as a heinous crime against an individual because their rights have been violated. Those are stories that make the press. There are allegations about what an activist judge can do. We had that in the last election after the two appointed judges, one of the Court of Appeals, one of the Supreme Court of Appeals, lost their elections to other. Jim Douglas won one seat. Mack one another, that all we're going to have activist judges. Nobody knows what that means, but you've got to keep in mind, judges are human beings. And one of the hardest things to do is sit as a circuit judge. I mean, I've sat in a lot of courtrooms, not necessarily as counsel in a case, but waiting for something to be heard and listen to what goes on in these abuse and neglect cases, and what goes on with foster children. I mean, when I was still representing those folks, Judge Spaulding, for whatever reason, liked to appoint me. I mean, it's to the point where I was buying a basketball for a kid or giving them, you know, buying them McDonald's gift certificates because they're just, I mean, you can imagine a child carrying their clothing around in a trash bag and being put in a motel. And so I applaud, and I'm proud of my friendship and 50-plus year relationship with Margaret Workman, because she broke the ice on this matter on a statewide basis in her position on the Supreme Court. And I think everybody should be thankful to both Judge Sweeney up north and Judge Mary Claire Akers in Kanawha County for taking this matter on. Now, you can say, well, isn't that an issue for the legislature? It's just like the Meta lawsuit we heard was settled yesterday. Meta, which is Facebook, and hopefully their other counterparts in the social media world, agreed as a part of a multi-state lawsuit to pay billions of dollars conditionally and to make changes in the way that they set their algorithms, the way they deal with children. Children under the age of 15 or 16 years, how many hours they can view, what instead of shoving algorithm-driven content to children, some of it not overtly, but subconsciously sexual or dealing with appearance bias. And, you know, I already saw one, well, all this is a way for lawyers to get rich. No, it's a way to make changes through the litigation system. Just like Judge Akers made a change when she took this all the way to the Supreme Court, telling other circuit judges, you don't have to sit silently by while the state irresponsibly deals with these children. The Maida case, here's what my position is, and I think this is you can talk about it with cigarettes, you can talk about it with opioids, talk about it with Maida. Well, why do we have all these lawsuits? Why do we have lawyers getting rich and states? Well, you know why? Because somebody's going to set public policy. Some items of public policy that are good for the American people, like the restriction on cigarette sales to children or public advertising, or companies that intentionally push opioids in huge volumes to get people hooked, or social media magnates who, with the advent of their technical science, can influence children. I mean, we've got people killing themselves because of appearance bias. Now, don't tell me that Mark Zuckerberg didn't know about that. So if Congress, which should be addressing these issues, they should have addressed tobacco and asbestos decades ago. They should have addressed opioid sales and distribution decades ago. This business with social media should be under consideration right now in Congress. But ask yourself, what has the Congress of the United States done about any of those in this age of big money in political campaigns and lobbying? The answer is nothing.
1: And look who's funding elections. I mean,
0: right.
1: Yeah,
0: so
1: I mean, they're the ones funding elections.
0: So while, yes, it's true that lawyers are aggressive and they're pushy and they're really smart and they're really motivated, and at the end of the day, they make some money, a lot of money sometimes. But what happens? Public policy changes for the better. Now, if you don't like that system, go over here on Election Day and vote out the dueless congressman and tell people, you know, we're going to look at your campaign finance report. And if you're taking a bunch of money from Mark Zuckerberg and his ilk and kowtowing to him to the detriment of the children in the United States, then we're just going to vote you out, period. Now, so that's my rant for today. It all took, I'm sure Judge Akers is probably tired of, I mean, I haven't seen her in a while. Last time I saw her, she and her husband, JB, and their kids were in the Tap. It's a place on Old Main Plaza in St. Albans. I was meeting my daughter, Sarah, there, and they were sitting at the table. I see them on social media. The kids are all college age now, so they're going to college. As you can imagine, with a father who looks like he came out of Hollywood casting and a mother who is, I mean, Danny Jones has like this fixation of Mary Claire. She's drop dead gorgeous. I mean, the kids look like they cookie cutters. There's a farm where they grow up. So that's, you know, I don't know what else. There hasn't been really any legal news.
1: Why don't we do this? Why don't we take our break?
0: Yeah, take a break.
1: We do have a text that is related to CPS, so that's kind of works into the conversation that we had, and that gives you the opportunity to get in as well. If you have any questions for Harvey before we leave the airwaves today, we'll have about 15 minutes when we come back. You're welcome to give us a call, 304-345-5858. You can also text over your questions to 304-935-5008. We have a couple texts when we come back, 304-935-5008. 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I'm Dale Cooper, and this is 580 WCHS, the Voice of Charleston.
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And in Putnam County, a vehicle crash on West Virginia 34, Taze Valley Road and White Rock Drive. 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I'm Chapel in the WCHS Network Traffic Studio.

0: You're listening to Ask the Lawyer, 580 WCHS, the voice of Charleston. I'm Dale Cooper. Thanks for tuning in this morning. Harvey Payton is in studio with us this morning, taking your phone calls at 304-345-5858 or your text at 304-935-5008. We do have a text that we'll get to in just a moment. I think we had a call that came while we were just coming back from break. Caller, you're on the air. What's your first name?
1: John.
0: Hey, John. Thanks for calling in on the show this morning. You're on air with Harvey. What's your question?
1: I have a real estate question. Let's say I sell my house to a Joe Smith, and the only thing that identifies him on the deed is his name. The grantee doesn't sign the deed unless there are special conditions. So let's say 20 years from now, another Joe Smith shows up with a copy of the deed from the courthouse and says, "No, that's my house." What's to prevent that from happening? Shouldn't there be some other identifier of the grantee, like a social security number on the deed?
2: Well, you know, that's a really good question. However, you know, even we don't even take social security numbers and store them in our files at the office anymore because it's such a sensitive matter. They used to be all the time on estate documents. Now they're obliterated except the last four digits. Obviously two people by the same name, whether it's Joe Smith or John Doe. I mean, I had a case exactly like this, 6 months ago. I had to deal with where a man with the same name as his father, just after his father's death, just sold a piece of property to someone. You know, of course he was who he said he was. He just wasn't the person. We unwound that transaction because it was fraud. And, you know, there is a requirement now that deeds without consideration or deeds of consideration less than $100 that the grantee sign to indicate they are willing to accept the transfer. Now, I think the background of that was really in real estate development, developers had a habit of simply transferring all the streets and improvements to a homeowners association to relieve themselves the responsibility, even though that association may have been inactive or defunct. I mean, that does not apply to exempt transactions under the Chapter 11 of the Code, like parent to child, sibling to sibling. But I don't honestly think it's a bad idea to have the grantee sign the deed to verify the requirement and to have an address or at least a date of birth to identify the grantee or have the, yeah. I mean, we do that all the time. I mean, it's not that big an inconvenience. If you call any doctor's office, I've been doing a lot of transactions with the Cleveland Clinic, and I'll call and say hello, and their first question is, "What's your date of birth?" And I give them my date of birth. Someone will be with me, and they identify me from that. I mean, it's not, it happens. I mean, in reverse, sometimes you go to the courthouse and there'll be a judgment lien recorded. Now, those aren't recorded against any specific property. They're just, an abstract is just recorded in the name of the judgment debtor, usually with no other identifying characteristics. Well, you're doing a title and the purchaser or the seller has that name. So you've got to go to some lengths to identify that person through the lender, through the judgment lien holder, to make sure they're not the person. If it's timely, if it's less than 10 years old. So yeah, I mean, that's a really good point to bring up. You would think that in another day, at another time, it might not have been as serious a problem. Certainly, it is today. A lot of people write their own deeds. They do their own title searches. They can see names. They can put their own name in and find other transfers made to people of that same name. So, yeah, I mean, I agree with you.

0: I think it's something the legislature should look at. It would be a good idea if you've got a family lawyer or someone you deal with regularly to mention it to them. If you'd call me and remind me at the office, I'd be more than happy to write a letter to one of our legislators in Putnam County, Senator Tarr or Senator Grady or Senator Jeffries. I mean, Glenn Jeffries tends to get things done. And I mean, it is something that could be a developing problem. Now, all the records are online now. And it's not going to be long before recording is done online, right? Electronic transactions will rule the day. I mean, that doesn't really answer your question because it's almost not a question.
1: Well, what would happen in the hypothetical case that I stated if, how would you unwind that?
0: We'd bring a lawsuit to quiet the title, to void the transfer. If it's fraud, it's fraud. And there's no statute of limitations on fraud. So as soon as you discover the fraud, file an action in the circuit court where the matter exists, and then if it's a piece of property located within inside a municipality, call the city police department. If it's in the county, call the county sheriff, which is one of the things that we did in Putnam County because it was clearly more than just a mistake. There were other siblings involved. So, yeah, I mean, I know that's – so the best thing to do to avoid that cost and expense is to get something in place. There's a good example of public policy being made by the legislature instead of by the courts. Get something into place to try and avoid the problem so that it would be only the most extreme case of fraud or misconduct that even slipped through the system. But the only solution I know to now is civil action.
1: Okay, but if I'm writing a deed, there's nothing to prevent me from putting some sort of identifier of the grantee in the deed, such as date of birth, or have the grantee sign the deed, so that we can prevent that from happening.
0: Well, I don't think there's anything at all. The requirements for a deed are that, you know, identify the names of the parties, that it contain the words grant and convey. Doesn't even need to contain a warranty, but, you know, most of them do. It can have general references to exceptions and reservations. And, you know, for instance, if a deed's signed by someone with a power of attorney, you always identify the date of the power of attorney and generally attach a copy to the deed. So the date of birth, I think, would be the best identifier. And have the grantee sign it and write their date of birth. You know, that's what you do on a, I don't know what you would do on a power of attorney, but when I have someone sign a durable power of attorney, they sign their name and write their date of birth under that on a line we provide in their own handwriting. Same way on a medical power of attorney, which is some verification of the signature, and also it's an identifier. I don't think there's anything wrong with that at all. That's a pretty good suggestion. I'm going to do that from now on.
1: Okay, but I agree with you that it should be written in the law.
0: Yeah, I think it should be. You're right.
1: Okay, great. Thanks.
2: Hey, I appreciate your phone call. Thanks a lot for that. I think we have another caller online here. Caller, what's your first name?
3: Robert.
2: Hey, Robert, you're online with Harvey Payton. What's your question this morning?
3: It's another real estate question that possibly related to what you all were just talking about, but this is actually a follow-up to something that Harvey helped me with back in May or June concerning five adjacent lots in Lincoln County. Does that ring a bell?
0: Oh, yeah,
3: at all?
0: Sure it does, down on Coal River.
3: Yes, yeah. Okay. So the situation has changed, and now I'm thinking a corrective affidavit would be possibly the solution, and I'd never heard of a corrective affidavit, and I was wondering if you could talk about that and when that might be appropriate and when it might not be appropriate.
0: Well, yeah, I mean, that's a procedure that I've used it a couple of times. Actually, I honestly have to explain to the clerk when I went down to record it. I mean, this is law that's been in effect for like 3 years. You know, if there is,
3: because I couldn't find anything about it anywhere.
0: Oh yeah, it's in the statute. I can go back to the file where I did it, and if you give me a buzz or drop me an email at the office, I can tell you what the statute is. It says that You know, here's what will happen sometimes. Somebody will make a mistake. They'll put the wrong lot number. Or they'll reverse a call. You know, if it's east and west and they do read the description backwards, they'll make it west and east. Those happen all the time. And the solution, you know, the only thing we had before was go back and get corrective deeds. Well, who do you get them from? Someone who's dead, somebody's heirs. Now, under certain circumstances, one of which is simply a misstatement of a description, maybe the misspelling of a name, a person interested, and I did it as an attorney that prepared the document, you can submit what's called a corrective affidavit. It identifies the names of the document. It identifies the instrument as a deed or deed of trust, whatever, and a book and page number, and you take it to the clerk's office. They file it. They are supposed to index it in the deed index or whatever index you're correcting under the names of the party so somebody can go see it. I mean, it's for whatever reason, I mean, I found it, and I've used it a couple of times, but it doesn't seem like it's a well-known procedure. So, yeah, I mean, I remember your claim. So if you would give me a buzz, or I'm not going to be there tomorrow. I might be a little bit there today, but I'll be around most of next week. Just either give me a call or call the office, leave a message to remind me, okay?
3: So it turns out that when I talked to you before, I was under the impression that one of the five lots was conveyed that wasn't supposed to be, but they were shifted one lot to the west. Do you remember that?
0: Oh, yeah.
3: So I did a little retracement of the survey on my own. It turns out the survey is of the lots we occupied. We occupied the correct lots. And keep in mind, this is 1968.
0: It's just misidentified in the deed of conveyance, I think. Is that?
3: They put, well, so not only is it the deed, but it started with the 1968 survey. The surveyor got the lot numbers wrong by one.
0: Hey, we're almost out of time.
3: Okay.
0: I don't want to cut you off. I'm sorry. I mean,
3: no problem.
0: Just give me a buzz. Just go down and leave a message, and I'll call you, and we'll get it figured out, okay?
3: Thanks very much.
0: No problem. Thank you for calling. We had a text.
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2: That's right. 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Coming up next is the Dave Allen Show on 580 Live, followed by Talk Line. Then midday, I'll be back this afternoon at 3:06 on Hotline with Dave Weekly. Have a great day, everyone, listening to your Voice of Charleston. We are 580 WCHS. 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
5: From ABC News, I'm Sherry Preston. Closing arguments begin in just a few minutes in one of the most widely watched trials in the country. ABC's Peter Haralambou says more on deliberations in the case of Lindsay Clancy, who was accused of killing her three young children in Massachusetts.
6: Jurors will have a few options once the deliberations begin. If they conclude, as defense lawyers have alleged, that Clancy was in the throes of postpartum psychosis and unable to differentiate between right and wrong, they could find Clancy not guilty by reason of insanity. She would then be sent to a state psychiatric facility. However, if they believe Clancy was aware of her conduct, they could choose between the crimes of first-degree murder, second-degree murder, manslaughter, or acquit her entirely. Peter Haralambos, ABC News.
5: The death toll from the Himalayan mudslides now at least 358 people, but more than 1,300 are still missing, including dozens of Americans. ABC's James Longman has more from the Foreign Desk.
7: There's an urgent search and rescue operation now underway to find people trapped or swept away. The deadly waves sped down the mountain at more than 40 miles.

0: per hour, the energy equivalent to a 5.2 magnitude earthquake. Experts say it was triggered by a massive landslide which hit a glacier and melted tons of ice along the way.
1: Trying to get grocery prices down before the midterm elections, President Trump is now lifting some tariffs on imported beef, leading cattle ranchers and some members of the GOP to cry foul. ABC senior political correspondent Rachel Scott's got more from Washington.
2: This set off a firestorm of criticism, especially in the Republican Party. So Senator John Barrasso, the number two Republican in the Senate, said Americans want U.S. beef on the table, not foreign imports. Senator Tom Cotton of Arkansas called this action ill-advised. Others in very competitive Senate races, like Congresswoman Ashley Henson, say that this is just a flat-out bad idea.
1: The number of people filing for unemployment benefits fell last week, remaining at historic lows. Most Americans enjoying job security right now as layoffs remain few. This is ABC News.
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5: It's 9:03 in the capital city of Charleston from the 580 WCHS Radio Newsroom. I'm Daniel Woods, taking a look outside your window this hour. 71 degrees with sun in the sky. More to come in your Metro News AccuWeather forecast after this. Damage assessments continue at West Virginia International Jaeger Airport following flooding on August 16th. Airport Executive Director Dominique Ranieri told the airport board Wednesday roof drains overflowed, causing flooding in the terminal, and lightning strikes caused additional damage. Ranieri says they're working to tally up that damage and see if the airport needs to file an insurance claim. She says the lightning in particular can cause some serious problems.
6: That's not gentle on our technology here at the airport. We have extensive camera systems and security systems, so we're still assessing updates and fixes that need to be made to some of those systems.
5: Ranieri added that her heart goes out to those who suffered through the flood damage in Kanawha and surrounding counties. Fired Kanawha County Sheriff's Deputy Cass Close will appear later this morning in federal court in Charleston. He'll be arraigned by U.S. Magistrate Judge Dwayne Tinsley at 11 o'clock. Close was indicted last week on charges alleging he violated the civil rights of a female inmate when he sexually assaulted her at the Kanawha County Judicial Building. The newest member of the House of Delegates is in office, Delegate Bill Vest of Fayette County, taking the oath of office in the House chamber Wednesday afternoon. For a brief swearing in, Vest was named to the position by Governor Patrick Morrissey earlier this week. West Virginia State University President Eric Cage says the life and legacy of Katherine Johnson is an inspiration for students on his campus.
7: It tells us that it doesn't matter where your journey begins, but it matters whether or not you're willing to put in the work in order to achieve your aspirations, whatever they may be.
5: Wednesday marked the annual Katherine Johnson Day on State's campus and institute. He says that Johnson made a mark on the world with the work she did at NASA.
7: Katherine came to West Virginia State and graduated at 18 years old, summa cum laude, with degrees in mathematics and in French. And she took that education that she earned here at West Virginia State and went on to work with NASA to help America win the space race.
5: This year's recipients of West Virginia State's Katherine Johnson Scholarship were on hand for the ceremony. In the 580 WCHS Radio Newsroom, I'm Daniel Woods.
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0: 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Looking now at your Metro News AccuWeather forecast. Looking for today, humid with some sun and clouds around the area. A thunderstorm potentially this afternoon. Those temperatures set to rise as well with a high of 86 degrees in the 580 WCHS Radio Newsroom. I'm Daniel Woods.
1: This is a Bloomberg Money Minute. The Justice Department says authorities have disrupted online infrastructure allegedly used by Chinese state-sponsored hackers to target government agencies like NASA, the Fed, and the Senate. The DOJ is accusing a China-linked group called QTFY of carrying out the attacks using two platforms that were disabled in a joint operation with the FBI. They're not saying whether any information was stolen. Texas Roadhouse says a post alleging racist practices was a hoax. The Facebook post, which has been deleted, claimed employees planned to tamper with black customers' meals, sparking outrage online. Texas Roadhouse said in two TikTok posts that the allegations were unfounded. The company also vows to launch an investigation. Apple has set a September 9th date for its next launch event, where it's expected to unveil its long-awaited foldable iPhone. Just out of the opening bell, stock futures are mixed, possibly thanks to NVIDIA. The tech-heavy NASDAQ is up about 1%. Matt Piper, Bloomberg Radio.
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5: And a good Thursday morning to you, and welcome to the show. 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His normal hours will resume September the 8th, and with all the hype about football season, everybody's all ready for it. 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We are one step closer to the weekend. Metro News meteorologist Brian Hughes says we're going to feel the humidity today. With that will come at least a chance of an afternoon shower. Thunderstorm temps are going to be in the mid-80s, but it'll feel more like the 90s with a heat index. Rain moves out tonight, lows in the mid-60s. Shaping up to be a good-looking weekend, starting with tomorrow. Sunny and nice, less humid temps in the mid-80s. The weekend is dry, but it is going to be hot and humid. Upper 80s on Saturday, low 90s on Sunday. You can download the Metro News television app to follow Brian and his team of meteorologists and follow along on social media as well. We got a lot to get through today. Of course, high school football gets underway tonight. We'll run down the schedule for you. We have two straight nights of high school football here in WCHS, plus over on 96.1 KWS this season, as we have seasons past. We'll feature the Huskies of Herbert Hoover. Sort that all out for you later in the show. Tonight, the Kanawha County Commission, only two on the commission now, President Ben Salango and Natalie Tennant. They'll have to decide on a third to replace Lance Wheeler. We'll get into that later in the show. Stephen Allen Adams from Ogden Newspapers will stop by to talk about Morrissey v. Justice and, of course, your calls and texts as well. Let's talk a little Dirty Birds baseball now. The Birds are at home tonight through Sunday, taking on Lancaster. Want to talk about something special they're going to be doing to celebrate Labor on Saturday night. Dirty Birds owner Andy Shea is here. Good morning, sir. Welcome to the show.
6: Appreciate it, man. Thanks for having me on.
5: And Josh Short from the West Virginia AFL-CIO was here. How you doing, buddy?
7: Good. Thank you, Dave.
5: Interviewed you numerous times. First time I think we've ever actually met in person. Never actually had you in the studio here.
7: It's a pleasure.
5: Yeah.
7: And an honor.
5: It's not, well, let's don't get carried away. Yeah. It's a pretty good looking studio. You see see what Andy Shea's money bought us?
7: Yes. Yeah,
6: exactly.
7: Fantastic.
6: I know. It's not coincidence that it's total overhaul since after I moved here, right?
5: I'm just saying.
6: Yeah, I know.
5: Yeah, we appreciate it. We appreciate it very much, you and all of our sponsors as well. Andy, I want to start with you. Normally, something like this, a salute to labor, would go on around Labor Day, but the Dirty Birds are actually on the road Labor Day. Where did this idea come from?
6: You know what? I mean, I'd love to take all the credit for it, but I can't really take any. I mean, this was before I was able to have the opportunity to get personally involved, and Josh and his team and the old Toast Man from our side. I mean, this is something that has been near and dear to our organization for, again, before I had the opportunity to even move to Charleston. So we love it. I love every part about it in terms of what it is for the community, in terms of what it is for our literal neighborhood, in a sense. I mean, seeing that AFL-CIO sign and building from our stadium has always been cool for me. So this is just, I mean, it is a genuine, legit celebration. The amount of smiles, high fives, you know, hugs that you see is really cool from my perspective. And just it all around is just, it's just fun.
5: So what all is going to be going on that night? Now we got fireworks after the game, and maybe Josh, I'll bring you in on sure. this. I mean, it's going to be a night of celebration for the labor movement in West Virginia. Josh,
8: what are you going on? And you mentioned something earlier. It's not on Labor Day weekend this year, which is probably a good thing for this event because, as you know, Labor Day weekend comes with a holiday. People do a lot of traveling. There's lots of labor events. We don't have any of that to navigate around mm-hmm. this time. Mm-hmm. So Saturday, union members and their families are going to, if they'd like, come over to the State Building Trades just adjacent to the ballpark and have a bunch of great food and fellowship.
5: Well, you can't have a Labor Day, celebration of labor without having some like hot dogs or something.
8: Oh gosh, it's hot dogs, barbecue.
5: Don't eat too much though, because we want you to buy them at the concession stand.
8: That's right. But this is a long day. There's multiple meals throughout this
5: day. All right, go ahead.
8: But we come over there. We have great time, fellowship, standing in solidarity, getting to see folks we haven't seen for a while, and then we come to the park, and Andy and his team have done a great job. They lay it out for us, and we get to partake in a lot of the things that take place during the game. You know, somebody from our group will be singing the national anthem. We'll have folks from our group throwing out the first pitch. There will be an opportunity to, thank and congratulate all workers who are making this country the greatest country on the planet. And that's really what Labor Day is about, a day set aside to celebrate what workers have done for this country and will continue to do. So this is just one of the best partnerships imaginable, to get union members and their families together and just have a fun day. Forget about your troubles just for a while and come to the ballpark on Saturday. I really can't say enough about Andy and the Toast Man and the rest of the team over there. We have had numerous meetings. We've already given out over 1,000 tickets, and we have hundreds more coming on Saturday to pick them up. So we expect this to be the biggest and best celebration of labor at the park, and looking forward to it.
5: And the weather, as you heard me say, the weather there from Brian Hughes, it's going to be a little hot, but it's baseball, and it is technically summer. I know we're talking about football right now, but it's technically summer until September 23rd, at least.
6: It is technically summer. That's been my little joke when working at the baseball stadium for years and years, when people say, oh, it's hot. I'm like, yeah, it's summer.
5: Yeah.
6: So it's awesome. I mean, I love having the sun
5: alert,
6: out.
5: It's going to get cold in January, too.
6: All right, good. So we'll have, Brian can't make snow, as we saw in the video. So maybe we'll have a little bit on our own.
5: Yeah, there you go. There you go. So why was it so important for you to team up with and to do this, Andy?
6: Well, I mean, it's just the literal fabric of the community. I mean, that's what something that I guess maybe is something that I at least really wanted to highlight this year was how many different organizations within, the overall AFL-CIO and labor umbrella that they've been talking to that will be out there just having a good time. And I know it's at least 26. Okay. And that's something that I'm really pumped about highlighting, both on our social media leading up to the game, definitely in the game, between video board, PA, on field, table, signs, banners. So that was something that was very, very important to me once I started learning a lot more about how cool and impressive this event was, that it's certainly a lot of people, But the thing to me, again, that's so ultra cool is that it is many different organizations from many different kind of trades and walks of life, let alone geography. Mm-hmm. So that, you know, that's a huge one for me.
5: Josh, you want to mention some of the groups that are going to be
8: there? Yeah, we'll have over 30 different unions there. Okay. And, you know, we're really proud this year. The way the schedule fell and the calendar fell, this coming Saturday was chosen. So to start with, the West Virginia AFL-CIO, along with the Charleston Building Trades and the State Building Trades, are, you know, providing the sponsorship money for the fireworks. So we're very, very, very excited.

0: about this, but we have, you know, about all the building trade unions. We have teachers, communications workers. We have machinists. We have SEIU. I mean, I there's so many.
1: Right, I get you.
0: On that day, we'll get, you know, the time to recognize and honor them. But that's what's so neat. We come from very diverse industries, do very different jobs throughout the day. But at the end of the day, we're workers, you know, trying to make our lives better and the lives of others better. The West Virginia AFL, you know, CIO strives for fair wages, good benefits, and a safe workplace. That fits very well over all the industries and unions that are represented. So we're looking forward to a good day, great day of fellowship with Andy and his team. The weather's going to be fine. We have canopies and stuff over at our place. We'll be able to stay out of the sun, but it's going to be a fantastic day. I look forward to it.
1: And 6:35, first pitch?
2: Yep, you got it.
1: Okay. Josh, talk about the state of labor and labor movements in 2026 in West Virginia and across the country.
0: Yeah, well, in West Virginia, we've certainly had our challenges over the last 10 or 12 years. After the 2014 election, you know, there were changes in our state legislature that created barriers for workers to have a voice in that workplace. And so, you know, we've had to work smarter and more diligently around that. The fact of the matter is, though, that labor unions are more popular now than they have been in 60 or 70 years. More workers want to join a union than we have seen in a very, very long time. And we're doing our part working with affiliates to make sure if a worker in the workplace wants that voice, then we're going to do all we can to try to make that happen. Sadly, these barriers make it more challenging. They make it more difficult. And that's all political, and that's, you know, that's getting down in the weeds, and we don't necessarily, this is not for that conversation.
1: Right. But, I got you.
0: But it's challenging, but I feel so good. You know, when we survey workers under the age of 30 throughout the country, 90% of them see the value of a union. And so if that maintains, and I think that it will, I think you're going to see great things coming from the labor movement and growth within the labor movement for years to come.
1: Andy, I got to ask you, we'll get back to the baseball aspect of it here for a moment. Now, you've got several different things going on this weekend. I know you're collecting some canned food items tonight. Bring 3 cans of food, get in for free. Dollar beer night tonight. Tomorrow night, I think, is Bark in the Park. Bring your pooches out for that. Of course, the labor celebration and fireworks Sunday's Family Fun Day. I got to ask you, how did the toilet paper thing go last night?
2: Because it was awesome.
1: It was toilet paper night at Gomart Ballpark last night. And I loved it, and I talked about this on the show. I love the fact that I think it was on your Facebook page, you said, bring new rolls of toilet paper.
2: Well, thanks for clarifying. You never know. Like, that's what I mean. You got to clarify. You can't have too many details. But, man, it was fun. I mean, that's what I want to try and do more and more of, you know, just, you know, along with some of the staples and amazing things that we do, just having the weird, random, goofy ones. I mean, that is kind of the, you know,
1: well, that's
2: the heart
1: is.
2: Of minor league baseball.
1: Yeah,
2: exactly. When I saw, when I walked up to our on-field MC, Curteva, and I had my 2 kids, and she had a roll of toilet paper as like a combination of like a hair thing or a hat, my 4-year-old daughter was laughing her butt off. And that was like, I was like, it was all worth it. I mean, that was just fun, and how can we do more?
1: And it was that was the benefit of the United Way of Central West Virginia, I think, right?
2: Yep, you got it.
1: That's
2: exactly.
1: You work with it. And, you know, we spend so much time talking about Dolly Parton, who passed this week. One of my favorite, everybody's been telling their favorite Dolly Parton jokes. One of my favorite ones, going along with the toilet paper thing, she said the neighborhood she grew up in was so poor that when you drove through, you could see toilet paper hanging on the clothesline to dry.
2: Wow.
1: So that was one of my favorite Dolly Parton jokes right there. We had a texter for you, Andy. Said it'd be great to expand the activities and events at the ballpark for a lot of other things, such as once or twice a year, maybe having a large yard sale or flea market. People could pay for the spots. Money could go to different charities. And the space is too nice to not make the most use of it. But you guys do a lot already throughout the year. But that's a good idea.
2: Two parts. I mean, out of 365 days, I've got to imagine we use it more than, if not literally, damn near every one of the other teams in our league and in our industry. So I'm very proud of that. With that said, in the most ironic literal sense. I was literally talking to someone about that in my office this morning, about how we can have some version of a yard sale, mom sale, rummage sale. You know, I've done multiple in the past, but I want to do more. So whoever texted that in, please stay tuned, because okay. we're targeting potentially a Saturday morning, midday, end of September, maybe early October.
1: All right. Sounds good. Of course, before you know it, we'll be talking about Light the Night and things of that nature. And we've got Trick or Beat, I guess, will be over there too. So we're looking forward to all those things.
2: No, absolutely.
1: We love our partnership with you guys.
2: We love it, but I mean, we are. I mean, that's what, I mean, it's kind of the name of the game, but it's my favorite part of our industry of just, okay, what can we think of next? Mm-hmm. What can we think of next? I mean, the event that we had two Saturdays ago where, I mean, it was not, you know, it was a free event thanks to First Serve Foundation, but I mean, I think, you know, I think we had way over 2,000 people, honestly, and it was just ridiculously awesome, feel good, fun, families, people from all over the region. So the more that we can do with that, I'm always a yes.
1: All right, Josh, I'm going to give you like the last minute or so to say whatever you want to say about this.
0: Yeah, thank you, Dave. Just to reiterate, I mean, Andy's such a great guy, and this partnership means a lot. It's not going anywhere. It's going to continue to grow. But we have a great team putting things together right now for our part of it, and I'd be remiss if I didn't give a shout out to Fred Chandler from the Charleston Building Trades, who does the majority of the legwork, and then we have Dina Fields from our office, and then he's got a list of like 40 volunteers that'll be working between now and Saturday to make this event what we want to have for our members and their families when they show up to the tailgate, which starts at 3:30 beside the building trades on Saturday. So we'd love people haven't heard about it, union members and their families, feel free to join us.
1: All right. Guys, appreciate you both being here.
2: Thanks a lot.
0: Thank you, Dave.
1: 922, the Dave Allen Show on 580 Live, brought to you in part by the all-new Generations Ford of Hurricane. 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We'll take a break. Stephen Allen Adams coming up next on The Voice of Charleston, WCHS.
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6: 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Stephen Allen Adams from Ogden Newspapers is here. Good morning, sir, and welcome to the show.
7: Good morning.
6: So you didn't get your obligatory
7: selfie.
6: Yeah,
7: I got to do it.
6: All right, hold on.
7: Yeah, there, pose. There you go. Good man.
6: All right, we go.
7: Yeah, happy to be here. Thanks for having me on, my friend.
6: I know you were a little under the weather, so glad that you recovered.
7: Summer colds are truly the worst. Like they really are, because then you have to deal with the heat and the humidity, and I think it exacerbates your cold symptoms totally. Mm-hmm. So I spent at least one day last week in a NyQuil-induced coma and didn't wake up till like 11 a.m.
6: Steve, I was going to talk Greenbrier, the lottery, casino, et cetera.

0: We may get to that, but I gotta start what's big on your timeline right now, and that's this feud between U.S. Senator Jim Justice and Governor Patrick Morrisey. The back and forth on social media, I mean, it was amazing what is going on between these two right now.
1: Well, and I feel like I do actually kind of have to start with the Greenbrier stuff, honestly, because honestly, that's what started it. It is what led into this. And I covered yesterday's Lottery Commission meeting and sat in there and listened to the discussion in regards to approving the transfer of the ownership of the Greenbrier and the Greenbrier Casino to this new holding company that is 51% Kennedy Lewis Investment Management, the New York based financier to put $500 million into this, and then 49% the Justice family. And in fact, Jill Justice, the senator's daughter, who was previously the president of the Greenbrier, will be one of the board members on this five-member board. The Justice family gets two members. Kennedy Lewis gets three.
0: I thought originally it was one. Did I read that? Because I thought originally it was one. And I was surprised to find out it was two.
1: It is two. Now, they've not named who the second person is. So I don't know who that is. And they have to actually get approved by the Lottery Commission themselves. So I have to go through a background check and all that. So but they haven't named that second person yet. So there you go. So that was approved. Steve Ruby, the governor's personal attorney, gave the presentation. There was some questioning in their natural questioning about the governance or whatnot. There was a little bit of kind of pushback from the governor from the Governor Morrisey's latest appointment to the Lottery Commission. I think it's his first appointment to the Lottery Commission, which is an attorney by the name of Matthew Chapman, that was asking at first questions about the governance issues, but then started delving into issues that didn't have anything to do with the Greenbrier, to the point that other Lottery Commission members were like, we're delving into areas that we don't need to delve into. Look, we're going to approve this thing. Our financial people said it's fine. Everything's taken care of. They've said they've paid all the back taxes for federal, state, and county property. So that's all taken care of in this deal. So that's great. So this is, you know, a done deal, basically, and they voted for it. Within seconds of that, the Governor Morrisey put out a press release basically praising the takeover of the Greenbrier by Kennedy Lewis, their new executive that's running that, Nathan Lloyd, former MGM executive, someone with experience, but basically kind of rubbing salt in the wound, basically, hey, these new people have majority control. The Justice family doesn't have majority control. You know, they'll restore this to the glory it used to be in. Later in the day, that's when we get into the tweet specifically from Governor Justice. You know, Patrick seems eager to take shots at people who actually take risks, build businesses, create jobs in West Virginia. I've spent my entire life doing exactly just that. My family saved the Greenbrier, invested hundreds of millions of dollars in West Virginia. Patrick can keep playing politics. We'll keep building. So that's what led into all this. And then you have Morrisey's tweet later that day. I wish you the best, but you can't blame me or anyone else for your financial mismanagement at the Greenbrier. I hope you'll join the Greenbrier's new leadership and me in keeping the jobs in West Virginia while restoring the resort to its former glory. Morrisey's taking credit for saving the Greenbrier. Keep in mind, the majority of the Lottery Commission is still Justice appointees, but he's taking credit for it.
0: Right. And then, of course, that set off all of these memes on social media and the AI, and guilty as charged. I'm not smart enough to make memes or AI, but I am smart enough to share what I see. Shout out to, you know, the people that can do that, I guess. My favorite one, which I posted, was the two of them fighting in front of a Dollar General. Now there's a new one with Baby Dog doing, as we'd said in the wrestling business, Baby Dog doing the run-in, you know, and biting Morrisey on the leg. But here's the thing about this whole thing, okay, Stephen, and you can agree, disagree, whatever, and listeners can chime in as well. I don't like the idea, this is just me, of my elected officials. I don't care whether it's Governor Morrisey, whether it's Republican, Democrat, whatever. I don't like the idea of them engaging in back and forth on social media. I don't think it's very becoming of the office. Now, I'm not talking about not being on social media, but you're never going to win a social media war unless you plan on having a phone in your hand 24 hours a day.
1: Not counting U.S. Senator Shelley Moore Capito, you're talking about the two most powerful Republican officials in the state. You're talking about Jim Justice, a two-term governor of the state of West Virginia, a former Democrat but switched to Republican, and then became U.S. Senator. You're talking about Patrick Morrisey, three terms as Attorney General, now in his first term as governor. it seems like there's got to be a better way. And I got to tell you, I was even thinking back, if there was any animosity between these

0: these two previously, they go. I think they did a good job of keeping it kind of underground. They were usually friendly or cordial to each other in public circumstances, especially as when they had to work together.
1: Yeah.
0: But now we're in the situation, and I'll who's to blame? I mean, I don't know who's to blame, but I will say I feel like Morrissey has done more over the last year and a half. Without naming Jim Justice, to kind of push him, he blamed blamed the prior administration for a $400 million structural deficit at the beginning of his term. Most recently, he was blaming the previous administration for these issues that he says are happening in the Temporary Assistance for Needy Families program. But there's never been any naming, and Justice himself has put out press releases taking credit for things that happened when he was governor through his Senate press shop. That's happened. He's pushed back a little bit, but he's never directly attacked Morrissey. This is a direct attack between both people now. And I had tweeted in response to all this last night, exactly how is any of this helpful? Like, what's the point in all this? I mean, I think people, speculate. We still don't know that U.S. Senator Jim Justice may jump into the 2028 Republican primary and challenge Morrissey for governor. We don't know that's going to be true, but I mean, the rumors are flying everywhere.
1: And have been for some time.
0: Yes.
1: I mean, that's the thing about it. Those have been out there for quite a long time.
0: This is the first really public, I think, full-on public view fight between them over this. And one, it's going to fuel speculation that Justice is going to definitely get in. It definitely is fueling speculation that Morrissey might have been probably more involved in this process with the Lottery Commission and the Greenbrier license than maybe people realized.
1: Okay, but I mean, as a governor, does he have, are you okay with that? Or I mean, I don't know. I don't know what the rules and regulations are, but any governor, are you okay with him being involved in a process like that?
0: I don't know, because I don't really know where the line is.
1: That's exactly what I was saying.
0: There is a line somewhere there. Of course, the governor appoints members of the Lottery Commission. Mm-hmm. And again, he got his first appointment, I believe, with Matthew Chapman, who took his seat in July, if I recall. But yeah, the governor appoints those members. Now, of course, the executive director of the lottery is somebody that is hired through the governor or through the Department of Revenue, because that's the agency it sits under. So I think that's a question really for the public. Should this be something that just the Lottery Commission deals with, like they would deal with any other licensee who doesn't get that type of attention? Or is it appropriate for the governor to really be kind of weighing in on this and then coming after the fact and saying, well, I'm the one to save the Greenbrier? I mean, it's a little weird.
1: It's a little weird. That's a good way to put it. That's 26 away from Tampa. Dave Allen Show on 580 Live, brought to you part by Morgan & Morgan. With more than $20 billion recovered, they believe that when you're injured, you deserve more. Morgan & Morgan, America's largest injury law firm. All right, so I am in the camp, and a lot can change between now and then. I am in the camp based on conversations that I've had with people that are in the know that Jim Justice has every intention of coming back to West Virginia and running for governor in 2028. Now, I say that now, sitting here on August the 27th. I may come back September 27th. If he issues a statement that says, I'm not doing it, then I'll retract it. But I am told by a lot of people that there's a lot of discussions involving a lot of influential people that Jim Justice does have every intention of coming back in 2028 to run for governor. And if that is the case, if Patrick Morrissey also runs, where does that leave Larry Pack? Where does that leave possibly Chris Warner?
0: Oh, I think it clears the field. I really do think it clears the field. Because look at how popular Jim Justice is. And keep in mind, I mean, we've all reported, Metro News has reported, I've certainly reported, other colleagues in the news industry have reported about the various issues with Jim Justice, whether you're talking about his businesses, whether you're talking about some of the issues that happened with different departments when he was governor. Many things he did were good. Many things, there were many controversies, particularly with DHHR, now DOHS, Department of Transportation, corrections. I could go down the list. But again, the man's Teflon. Nothing sticks to him. He's folksy. He's a good retail politician. People love him. People love Baby Dog. That's really more of a recent addition since 2020.
1: Yeah.
0: But people loved him before there was a dog around. I mean, people really, really like him, and none of this stuff sticks. And he's been able to easily win races in 16, 20, and 24. And I think if he gets in, it clears the deck. I really think it clears the deck. I think it'd be crazy to do it. He can self-fund. He'll probably get some national funding.

0: fundraising. But it's not going to be easy for him because, as we've seen, Morrissey is also able to fundraise like I've never seen anyone do. So it is going to be a pricier campaign than Justice is used to.
1: One of the reasons, and I think Hoppy talked about this, Stephen, I think one of the reasons why people don't get more upset about the financial issues and the tax issues and the Greenbrier issues of Jim Justice is that we can't relate to it. You know, the numbers are so large that the average guy that is going off to work in the coal mines or the average or whatever they're doing for a profession, we just can't wrap. It's kind of like when you hear a Major League Baseball player just got a deal for $500 million. You're like, okay, may as well be $20,000 a year. It's all the same to me. You know, I don't think that the average person can relate to any of that. And not all West Virginians go to the Greenbrier. Not all West Virginians live that lifestyle. So I think that's one of the reasons why Moore doesn't stick to it.
0: I'm going to go the opposite route. I think I understand Hoppy's point, and I see that side of it. I think people do relate because I think people have debts out there.
1: Okay,
0: people have outstanding bills.
1: Good point.
0: We're not talking about somebody that lives in a mansion. You know, the joke is, you know, he lives in the Greenbrier. No, he doesn't. He lives in a pretty modest house in Lewisburg.
1: It's a very modest house.
0: he drives himself. That's what he did the entire time as governor. He lives a fairly modest lifestyle. He's still, and I tell people all the time, I mean, you think of him as a Greenbrier County guy. He's not. He's a Wyoming County guy, just like my wife. So that's where he comes from, and that's the attitude he brings. That's how he talks. Mannerisms, that sort of thing. And I do think people relate to him because he is relatable. And we've all been there. I've got debts. I'm sure you got debts, you know, or things that we just haven't paid at some point in our lives. And I'm not justifying it by any stretch of the imagination, but I do think people maybe kind of relate to that more than they don't.
1: All right. I want to ask you to weigh in on this before we let you go. And I know you primarily cover state politics, but I'm going to go local just for a moment.
0: Sure.
1: Tonight, the Kanawha County Commission, only two of them now, President Ben Salengo and Natalie Tenna, they have to choose someone to replace former Commissioner Lance Wheeler, who resigned to take over the director's role of the Kanawha County Emergency Ambulance Authority. Wheeler, of course, still remains a candidate for state Senate. The Kanawha County Republican Executive Committee submitted three names to Salengo and Tenna to choose from. Jared Page, who is the Republican nominee for commission. He won in the primary. He does have opposition in the fall. The other two are Edward Burgess and Austin Gessel. Now, they're going to do the strike system tonight to choose, meaning they have the three names before them, Page, Gessel, and Burgess, and they literally will play the elimination game, Steve. Salengo will go first since he is the commissioner with the longest tenure. He'll strike one, then Natalie Tenna will strike one, and whomever is left is going to be the next Kanawha County Commissioner, completing the term of Lance Wheeler. Your take?
0: Yeah, well, of course, again, like you said, I cover state government issues, but I'm a Kanawha County resident. I live here in Charleston. I live on the Edgewood Hill. So I vote here, and I care about what happens here. And I will tell you, it seems kind of apparent to me, they will probably, if they're going to do that type of system, Ed Burgess has been a longtime Republican activist here, but he's a little on the fringy side. The other individual, Austin, he's with American for Prosperity. That carries its own baggage. Jared Page, A, is already the nominee for the Republicans anyway for that seat. Two, he's got experience in state government now in, St. Albans, right?
1: Yeah, he's vice mayor of St. Albans.
0: Yeah.
1: And he also works in the Capitol.
0: And he works in the legislature, so he for the House of Delegates specifically. I don't know how they don't just go ahead and pick him for that. I mean, it's not them weighing in, and it's not them saying he's better than the Democratic candidate or whatnot. Mm-hmm. But, I mean, the voters have already said, at least on the Republican side, that's the guy. And I think the other two have baggage that wouldn't really be a great fit for the commission.
1: All right. Stephen Allen Adams, remind people where they can read your stuff.
0: Parkersburg News and Sentinel, Wheeling Intelligencer, Weirton Daily Times, the Intermountain and Elkins, the Martinsburg Journal, the Dominion Post, and I'm Stephen Adams WV on Twitter.
1: And that's where you need to be. That's where you need to follow, I should say. Stephen, I appreciate you being here, man. Thanks a lot. 20 minutes away from Tampa Dave Allen Show on 580 Live, brought to you in part by Pinnacle Consultants. 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
5: 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Coming up on the show tomorrow, it's Friday, meaning we have our Adopt Me Please Pet of the Week from the Kanawha Charleston Humane Association, brought to you by Almost Heaven Interiors. Of course, we're going to talk high school football. Kerry Boggs of the Pride Community Development Group is going to stop by. This is an organization that's done a lot of good in southern West Virginia, and now they're doing some things during the Kanawha Valley. We'll talk to them about that. Plus, we'll talk about the Charleston Distance Run and more. That's all on tomorrow's show. Coming up later today, Metro News Midday, 13 News and Tonight Live anchor Amanda Barrett and me. Tom Sussman is going to join me during the 2 o'clock hour to continue the Morrissey v. Justice feud. Hoppy Kirchvoll's got a new commentary. You can read that at WVMetroNews.com. He'll stop by to talk about it. Jeff Jenkins has the news. We're going to tell you about one school in southern West Virginia that's going to start their football season tonight by honoring a school from the past that won state championship during the days of segregation. Really neat thing what they're doing down there. All that, and of course, open line West Virginia. Metro News Midday, 13 News and Tonight Live anchor Amanda Barron and me coming up at noon today, powered by Selango Law. Talked a little about high school football earlier. We kicked it off last night with High School Sports Line. Tonight we have coverage here on WCHS of Nitro at South Charleston. That will be Chris Lawrence and Tom Hunter on the play-by-play there. Now tomorrow night here on WCHS, George Washington will travel to Spring Valley. And over on KWS tomorrow night, Herbert Hoover will take on Fairmont Senior. And don't forget, on Saturday, we begin our coverage on 107.3 The Beat of West Virginia State. We actually started it last night with a live coaches show out at the pitch, but that will be coming up on Saturday afternoon. Quickly, want to remind you, Paint the Capital City Green for Marshall happening tonight at the Bill Noe Flight School at the airport. Hope you got your tickets because it is completely sold out. I'll be serving as the MC. Steve Animal, my tag team partner from 98.7 The Mountain, will not be there tonight. He has a major dental procedure, kind of an emergency thing that happened. So he is leaving me on my own devices. No, actually, Brian Hughes is going to be there to help me a little bit tonight. Voice of the Thundering Herd, Steve Cotton, will be there. Head football coach, Tony Gibson. Men's basketball coach, Corny Jackson. Women's basketball coach, Julie Folks. Other coaches, athletic director, Gerald Harrison, will be there, too. And the Marshall cheerleaders, going to be a great night. It always is. And again,

and it is completely sold out at Bill Noe Flight School up at West Virginia International Jaeger Airport. The Dave Allen Show on 580 Live, brought to you in part by Huffson's Pizza. This month, get a large 18-inch pepperoni pizza and an 8-inch chocolate chip.

0: stable genius, Donald Trump, at work. And the next text is, hey, Dave, where are the good places to get local real beef? I can't get mine from any of the stores because I'm worried it'll be the beef sourced from horses that Trump is letting in from Argentina. As far as local places go, I hate to start naming them because I will leave some out, but I know that in my neck of the woods, Call's Meat Market is a great place to get it. I know the folks over at Capital Market do a great job with that. So I will leave. There's more. I know. I don't have the entire list, but I'm just saying that's a two that come to mind to me. Let me see here. Text, Morrissey is delusional. He has cited defeat and embarrassment upon himself. Justice will primary him, and there is no universe where Morrissey can ever beat Jim Justice, says a texter. Just read the post from Republican lawmaker Mike Azinger about Dolly Parton. He's a sick man that needs help, and he needs to resign today. That post has been taken down, and we talked about it a little bit on the show yesterday. Senator Azinger made a comment about Dolly Parton's passing and a picture of her during a campaign encouraging people to get COVID shots. And it was pretty bad. Just want to remind Christians that hate will not enter into the pearly gates of heaven. Tex says Trump would endorse Justice over Morrissey. Not going to get into personal attacks. I appreciate the text, but I don't like to really get into the personal attacks on appearances and things like that. You know, it's absolutely amazing to me. Here we are 25 years later, and we're focusing on the bickering back and forth between our legislators when the biggest threat facing this entire country right now is the radical Islamic takeover of the United States. And they're using it, all of our own things against us. What is wrong with some of you people? On the Jim Justice story, you're missing one key point of why a lot of people are not really into this whole story. We're tired of hearing about it, says the tankster. Well, fair point. 9:49. I invite you to join me tomorrow and every Friday morning, 9:06, for the Adopt Me, Please Pet of the Week from the Kanawha Charleston Humane Association. 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
1: 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Text says, Natalie Tennant is a progressive Democrat. Why does she get to pick a Republican replacement? Well, here's the way it works. All right. The Republican Executive Committee submitted three names to the county commission to replace Lance Wheeler. Now, the person selected has to live in the district that Wheeler was elected from, and they have to be a Republican. So it doesn't matter what the parties are. Ben Salango is a Democrat, and I'm sorry, they're both Democrats. So they have to choose from that party, Republican, because that's what Lance Wheeler was, or is, but I mean, in his role as county commissioner. And that's live within the district. And so, I mean, Salango is a Democrat as well. So you got two Democrats who are going to choose the Republican. But that's just the way the system is set up. And again, this is going to be to fill the remaining term of Lance Wheeler, who is now the director of the ambulance service here in Kanawha County. And that person, whatever person of the three that's chosen tonight, they are only filling out the rest of Lance Wheeler's term. If it is Jared Page, who was the Republican nominee and does have opposition in the primary, then he's still going to have to run. If one of the other two just wants to be, or if that matter, I don't see Jared Page coming off the ballot, but if one of the other two just wants to fill out the term, that's what they'll be doing. Because, you know, again, Lance Wheeler is also, in addition to being the director of the ambulance service, he's also a candidate for state senate as well. He could be a state senator and the director of the ambulance service. He could not be a county commissioner and be the director of the ambulance service, because it gets into funding and so on and so forth. That'd be kind of a conflict of interest. So that's why he resigned. And by the way, I'm just going to go ahead and say it. I think he's doing an incredible job with the ambulance service in Kanawha County. I really, really do. I mean, he has saved them so much money. He's hired so many more people. And, I mean, you're talking about an institution that was in a lot of trouble financially and a lot of other issues as well. And I think Lance he just took the job July 1st, and I just think he's doing a kick rear-end job. I'll give a big shout-out to Lance Wheeler there. So, to answer your question, that is why Natalie Tennant gets to choose. Text says, forgot Salango was a Democrat. He sounds so normal compared to the lunatic turn the party's made. Well, I don't know. All right, Salango, if you're listening, someone just called you normal. He might take that. He may not take that as a compliment. I'm kidding. Big Jim will have the support of teachers and state employees. He's done more for them than any other governor. Morrissey has done nothing good for them, but he has done things against them, according to a texter. Yeah, I don't know. I mean, I think that we could 1 month, 2 months, 3 months from now come back and say, absolutely none of this is happening. Jim Justice has no interest in being governor. I think he does. Jim, and I'm going to say this, and I mean this in the best possible way, and if Senator Justice is listening or any of his folks are listening, I do not mean this in a disrespectful way, okay? Jim Justice has one of those personalities that he likes to be the big dog. That's not a size thing. I mean, he likes to be the guy. And in Washington, he's not the guy. He's just another person there, with all due respect to him. I think he likes it. And look, make no mistake about it, Jim Justice still commands a room. I told this story earlier. I was in Logan last Saturday for the services of Willie Acres. And when Jim Justice walked into that room, and he wasn't the only, you know, quote unquote, big shot that was there. Okay. When Jim Justice walked in that room, it was like the seas parted and everybody went over to him. Of course, the first question was, where was Baby Dog? But Baby Dog was not there. It was Jim and Kathy Justice there. It was just, you know, I mean, everybody wanted to go over, and they were respectful because you're at a funeral, of course, or at least the visitation at that point. But yeah, and again, I think of some of what Stephen Allen Adams said and some of what I said, I think two things could be true at the same time. I said that these things don't really stick to Jim Justice because there's such large numbers when you talk about the Greenbrier and all these issues that most people can't relate. Stephen then comes back with a counterpoint that Jim Justice is so popular because people can relate to him. Maybe not with as many zeros in the total, okay, but people can relate with being down on their backwards on their taxes or their car payments or whatever the case may be. That's what that's part of the popularity. I think it's a little of both. And hearing Stephen's argument here, I think it's a little of both. A big win for Judge Mary Claire Akers at the Supreme Court. The Supreme Court dismissed a case against Judge Akers coming from comments she made with Wilson and Meadows on Talkline last year. Now, you can read Jack Carlson's story about it at WVMetroNews.com. A judicial disciplinary counsel had tried to say she said things on Talkline, basically, that she shouldn't have. And you can read all the details at WVMetroNews.com as part of Jack's story. It was ridiculous. I mean, especially if you know Judge Akers, like I do and many of us do. Anyway, it's over. State Supreme Court has ruled on it. So my opinion, she did nothing wrong. Read Jack's story about it at WVMetroNews.com. Speaking of Mr. Meadows, he has graced us with his presence. How you doing, my friend?
2: I'm well, sir, and yourself?
1: Oh, if I ain't any better, it'd have to be twins.
2: I hear you.
1: That's something my dad always said.
2: Yeah.
1: We'd do a whole show one time and things our dads used to say.
2: Oh, yeah, especially in southern West Virginia. There's a lot of sayings.
1: My dad would call me and I'd answer. He'd say, how you doing? Before I could answer, he'd say, I really don't care.
2: Yeah.
1: And that's just my dad.
2: My papa used to say, fair to middling.
1: Oh, yeah. That's
2: remember that one?
1: Oh, yeah. Fair to middling. Yeah. Did y'all have words before you fell out? That's one of my favorite ones. I still hear two people with a heated conversation. Did y'all have words before you fell out?
2: I had to explain that
1: to Amanda exactly what that meant, but go ahead.
2: That makes sense. Speaking of words, how about yesterday's social media traffic?
1: Yeah. We talked about it. Yeah. Yeah. It's on.
2: And popping, brother. On and popping.
1: What you got on the show today, man?
2: So we'll talk about that. We'll dive into it. I've got thoughts. I know Wilson has thoughts. Also on the show today, we'll talk with John Hope Bryant, pre-recorded interview, this author of Capitalism for All, speaking at Marshall University tonight. You do not want to miss this.
1: All right.
2: This guy gets it, and he gets everybody.
1: I'll be right there listening to you up in my office.
2: Yeah, you don't want to miss that.
1: All right. Final Texas, there's a reason that Justice was the number three most popular governor in the entire country for a while. He is relatable. Final text of the day. I'll see you later today on Metro News at midday with 13 News and Tonight Live anchor Amanda Barron, and I will be back on this show tomorrow. Ryan Nicholson, thank you so much. I will see you later. Till then, have fun and love somebody.

0: Mladic, who oversaw atrocities in Bosnia back in the 90s, has died in prison. His nickname at the time was the Butcher of Bosnia. Today's White House Press Secretary Karoline Leavitt's last day. She is resigning. 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
3: Good morning. 10:03 in the capital city. 75 degrees in Charleston under sunny skies. Jeff Jenkins in the 580 WCHS Radio Newsroom. Metro News AccuWeather forecast. Mixture of clouds and sun today. A little stickier than in recent days. High 86. Governor Patrick Morrissey, U.S. Senator Jim Justice going back and forth on social media about the Greenbrier Resort. Metro News statewide correspondent Brad McElhaney has a new story posted this hour at WVMetroNews.com. One person's dead, another person in custody after a shooting in Nicholas County. State police say 31-year-old Ross Atkins shot and killed 44-year-old Nathan Facemeyer, both men from the Richwood area. Atkins charged with murder. Troopers say the shooting happened Wednesday at a residence in Holcomb. Arraignment set for next hour in Charleston Federal Court for Cass Close, the former Kanawha County Sheriff's Deputy who's charged with allegedly violating the civil rights of a female inmate by sexual abuse. While she was waiting on a court hearing, Federal Magistrate Judge Dwayne Tinsley will preside over this morning's arraignment and set a trial date in the case. The Kanawha County Commission meets at 4 this afternoon. On the agenda, the selection of a new county commissioner to fill the open spot left when Lance Wheeler went to the Ambulance Authority. The three nominees from the Kanawha County GOP Executive Committee are Jared Page, Edward Burgess, and Austin Gessel. Also on this evening's agenda, there'll be an update on flood recovery efforts in Kanawha County. A sellout crowd tonight at the Bill Noe Flight School at West Virginia International Yeager Airport for the annual Paint the Capital City Green event. To get Marshall fans fired up for the sports season, that event begins at 6 this evening. Tonight on 580 WCHS, the voice of Charleston. High school football, first game of the season tonight. South Charleston at home against Nitro. 6:30 is the airtime right here on 580 WCHS. It's 10:05.
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3: 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It is currently 75 degrees, a mixture of clouds and sun today in Charleston. I'm Jeff Jenkins, 580 WCHS.

0: Some days we wonder how we're going to fill 2 hours. Other days we could use four. It's Metro News Talk Line. We are underway.
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0: 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Producer Ethan at the audio controls this morning. And producer Jake Link is handling the video stream. Say good morning to our great radio affiliates across the state of West Virginia, or if you're watching in on the Metro News TV app, we appreciate you as well. Yes, he says with an exasperated voice. Yes, we will get into the slap fight that is on Twitter. We'll get into that coming up a little bit later on this morning. Big settlement with Meta. How is West Virginia impacted? How does this impact the landscape of social media in general? And a really interesting conversation I think you'll enjoy coming up in the second hour of the show with John Hope Bryant. He's an entrepreneur, he's a businessman, and he is the author of the book Capitalism for All. We talked to him earlier this morning. We'll bring you actually a portion of that interview and posted in its entirety over on the website. So lots to dive into this morning. Say good morning to TJ Meadows in the Charleston Bureau. Good morning, sir.
4: Good morning. It's great to be here, sir.
0: We got a lot to get to. However, we got a technical glitch that we've, I think, got to iron out. So we're going to take an early break here and get that straightened out. We're going to get Dr. Joseph Jones on the program, our friend over at WVU, professor of media ethics and college media ethics and law over at the College of Creative Arts and Media. We're going to get his take on this Meta settlement. We've got him connected. Wait a minute. Joseph, are you there? Can you hear us? Okay, you know what? He can hear us now, so we'll bring him into the conversation. Hey, Dr. Jones, good morning. You know what? He just left the chat.
5: There you go. How did that work?
0: Hey, there you are, buddy.
5: There we are. How's it going?
0: It's going great. Going great now. Do you want to get into technology and how sometimes it works and sometimes it doesn't?
5: Sure. Could dive into that this morning. We're being sabotaged right now by our overlords, but
0: Meta knows we're going to talk about it today. That's what happened there.
5: Yeah, so what do you want to talk about specifically here?
0: All right, well, let me do the big wind-up, then we'll dive into it. Yesterday, the biggest national settlement since the tobacco companies agreed to terms over lawsuits in the 90s was announced. The parent company for Facebook and Instagram, Meta, agreeing to pay nearly $18 billion in the settlement and change safeguards on their platforms to better protect children. West Virginia is going to get $114 million of that settlement. All of that being said, is the bigger deal the price tag on this settlement or these safeguards that Meta announced that we can get into those if they are actually implemented?
5: Yeah, I mean, I guess we should kind of step back and see this as a win for holding corporations accountable. But I would say the bigger issue here is that it's essentially a splashy headline with a big price tag. They were actually on the hook for hundreds of billions of dollars. If these lawsuits were actually allowed to go to court, they would have had to probably pay a lot more. So I think the win right now is focusing on the changes that might actually be made for children. I do not think it addresses the bottom line problems of social media and that this is more of a big headline to say, look, we're trying to do something.
4: Yeah, let's put this into context. Meta's market capitalization at market open today is $1.49 trillion. $18 billion is a drop in the bucket. So I don't know that you can realistically say that that's in any way going to harm their business operations moving forward. It sounds like a speeding ticket, frankly. But with that said, these changes, I heard yesterday, 2-hour cap on Facebook for teenagers. If competitors will agree, Meta is saying they'll take that down to an hour. Your thoughts on that?
5: Yeah, I don't know about once you've kind of opened the can of worms and then to take it away. So I think the biggest thing I would first say is that young people are resourceful. We saw the Facebook ban in Australia for under 16s. 70% of them could get around it by entering a fake birthday or using a VPN. Like, I don't know if these safeguards are going to be enough. And I don't know if they address the core issue, which is the business model and essentially these companies surveilling our young people and us as adults and then using that to kind of try to keep our attention. So if you're keeping a 2-hour limit, I see what you're trying to say, oh, we're going to be responsible about this 2-hour limit. But it's just not addressing the actual structural issue of the business model, which is spying on us and using our interests against us to keep us hooked on things or to get us to believe things they want us to believe. So, yeah, not enough for me.
0: Yeah, I look at the safeguards here, guys, and we've had parental safeguards on satellite television, parental safeguards on phones, the internet. We were once kids. We figured out a way around those. Today's kids are maybe more resourceful than we were when we were kids. They'll figure out a way around that. I don't know that it does a whole heck of a lot. Maybe it's the first step. Is that the thing, Joseph? Is this the first step in that direction?
5: Yeah, I mean, I guess so. Again, it's them admitting, well, they didn't admit fault, but it is them, corporations kind of taking responsibility to say, look, we designed something that was probably addictive. Again, they're not admitting that, but they're saying this is the issue at hand. So they are trying things. There's going to be like no likes are going to appear to young people unless their parents turn it on for them. I would say what's good for under 18-year-olds is maybe good for people over 18 as well. So we could think about the larger social dynamics of what social media is and what it's doing to us and our egos. But yeah, I guess it's, again, a first step to say, look, maybe people spend too much time on it. Maybe we'll take away the kind of endless scroll ability. But I think this is just going to get young people angry. They've kind of been shown, here's what you could have. And they're going to either find ways around it or there's going to be a new app that comes along and gives them what they want. I don't know if there's going back at this point. I hate being negative about this. I'd like to see this as a win for corporate responsibility. But like TJ said, cost of doing business, man, $2 billion. Yeah, they'll pay that. And then this kind of idea of we'll have safeguards if our competitors will do it as well. And YouTube, something like YouTube would be hurt way more than Facebook when it comes to like time limits on these things. So Meta is also doing this knowing that they're trying to undercut their competitors as well.
4: I want to focus on society, not just parents, but it came to my attention, I don't know, a few weeks back, that a lot of youth teams, I'm going to use a soccer team, for example, that I know of, the coach is communicating with the kids, and these are middle school kids, so the schedule for practice, any assignments, all these kinds of things, there's a Facebook page. Are we pushing our children into this, perhaps, you know, being well-meaning because it's an effective means of communication, but are we pushing our children into these platforms? Then as a result, they get opened up to them and they see everything that's going on. Do we need to be more responsible in our use of the platform, even if it is more efficient? You know, figure out another way, get an email chain, do something to communicate with the sports teams and get the schedules rather than pushing our kids to this.
5: Yeah, exactly. And this is, I think, what the problem with bans in general are, or even limits, is that we have structured their lives around following Facebook pages and being on these platforms. So to take it away now almost seems like you're punishing young people when, again, we're using young people. But like, look what it does to us. Look what it does to our democracy. Look what it does to us, our polarization and all of these things online about kind of the misinformation and all of that. Like, I think we use this conversation around children to say, here's a starting point. But we've also catered our whole society to exist around social media. So it's difficult to then say, well, we just need to kind of ban young people from being on it. And like you said, TJ, like this is where they're getting homework assignments. This is where they're following even maybe good role models that we would want them to see on social media. So just kind of banning the time limit seems more like kind of Meta trying to say, look, we're doing something, but they will find other ways to monetize our children's attention.
0: Talking to Dr. Joseph Jones, assistant professor of media ethics and law at the College of Creative Arts and Media over at WVU. Is this the 21st century version or maybe the 2020s version of the big tobacco settlement? Not necessarily. I see parallels here, right? It's a big number, but the tobacco industry is doing just fine right now here in 2026 here. We didn't ban it outright. We banned it for kids. It's bad for kids, but we didn't altogether ban it. Feels like there are a lot of parallels here, or am I making, maybe I'm drawing a comparison I shouldn't.
5: No, I think that's a good comparison as far as, you know, corporate social responsibility, a business model built on kind of exploiting our weaknesses. I think tobacco is the same kind of thing. Tobacco, so I actually study the history of tobacco and kind of some of their advertising techniques, and they would get

0: involved in community events. They would do all these things. I think that is kind of what social media has done as well. It said we are part of the community. And then look what tobacco did, right? They've got vaping, they've got Zyn, they've got all these other products that they found other ways, I think, to get to young people and to make it popular amongst them. So here again, we have a corporate interest kind of pivoting, but they will. This is not the end of it. And to me, it's making a big headline and there's a lot of money involved, but it doesn't get at the structural issue of what the problem of social media and social media addiction is. Probably not. But again, first step, good.
1: I can't help but think of the line in my head, I'd walk a mile for a like, not a camel, a like, and the parallels there. You talk about the addiction. I think that is real. I think it's real for children. I think it's real for adults. And I think you've hit on this, but with this now 2-hour time limit, talk about any thoughts you have about how we wean our children from social media in a responsible manner rather than just cold turkey, because for some children it may be their only outreach to the world. It may be their escape from bullying in school. Maybe they found some group of friends online that they relate with. So how do we find that sweet spot so that we don't end up doing this in a way that it is punitive to children, but there also could be other mental health consequences that we're not thinking about?
0: Yeah, exactly. And I don't use the term addiction lightly, especially, you know, being here in West Virginia, that there are studies done that show that people have withdrawal symptoms. People can't put it away when they want to. So it is a serious problem. And I have students themselves who tell me, like, they're from small areas where maybe they didn't feel like they could be themselves. And social media was a lifeline for them. Social media was a way for them to be who they truly are. I think these outright bans, it's a way for maybe our parents and community members to say something is happening. But I think those unintended consequences are something that we're going to see come up. And again, maybe this will push them into the dark web or push them into places we don't want them to go either. So I see the kind of steps being made for responsibility. And I think the conversation, it's good that we start having it. Where that line is, I mean, that's for all of us to decide democratically of like how you get this done. And a lot of kind of responsibility is putting on parents. And like parents don't have time. Parents don't always know about what their children are actually up to. So this idea is just that the parents will solve it as well is not enough. And I think we need to continue to have these conversations as a society, as a democratic kind of deliberation of kind of what should be happening with these tech companies and this kind of technology, not just policymakers or talking heads like academics and stuff like that.
2: It's a $17.1 billion multi-state settlement. West Virginia is going to get $114 million, and we'll see how these safeguards play out. Dr. Joseph Jones, Assistant Professor of Media Ethics and Law at the College of Creative Arts and Media over at WVU. Always appreciate the perspective. Thank you very much.
0: Thank you, guys. See ya.
2: And with all that said, you know what we're going to do in the next segment? We're going to talk about things that were said on social media. We'll do that right after this.
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6: This is a Bloomberg Money Minute. Foreclosure filings are on the rise. The real estate analytics firm Adams says overall filings rose 1% month over month in July and were up 10% from the year prior. Nevada, South Carolina, and Florida saw the worst foreclosure activity. Bank repossessions were unchanged from June, but did jump 23% from a year ago, with lenders seizing nearly 4,800 U.S. properties. Cloud-based software company Salesforce delivered an outlook for strong revenue growth, showing investors that it can compete in the era of AI. The company says sales will be about $11.5 billion in the quarter ending in October, just beating analyst estimates. Salesforce is also expanding its partnership with Anthropic, which makes the Claude AI model, as Salesforce software will be integrated within Claude. Shares are currently soaring up 18.5%. Future sales are expected to increase by about 14%. Market's off to a good start. The Dow is up around 0.1%. The S&P gaining over 0.3%, while the NASDAQ is up close to 1%. Dan Schwartzman, Bloomberg.
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2: Bottom of the hour, Rob LaRue, president of the National Farmers Union, will get into the discussion about the price of beef and the Trump administration plan to import 300 metric tons of ground beef and then have it sold at 25% discount under the market price. We'll get into that with Rob LaRue coming up bottom of the hour. Scrolling, doing all the things that we just said we shouldn't be doing in the previous segment yesterday, scrolling through the social medias and was left scratching my head yesterday afternoon. Why, you ask? Well, yesterday afternoon, here's the backstory. The State Lottery Commission okayed the license for the casino at the Greenbrier. Well, we knew that had been a question because of the change in ownership, but change in ownership with Kennedy Lewis, the financial management company out of New York, it now has 51% of the Greenbrier. The casino license is okayed. All is good in the neighborhood. Well, very shortly after the Lottery Commission signed off on the Greenbrier's changes yesterday afternoon, Governor Morrissey distributed a statement. Now, this was an official statement that went out on Lloyd Nathan, chairman of the board of the Greenbrier Resort, for gaining majority control of the Greenbrier Casino. The statement seemed to emphasize that the investment firm, not the justices, have majority control and highlighted the need for deferred maintenance. Morrissey said, quotes, as Lloyd Nathan, the new chairman of the board of the Greenbrier Resort, becomes more acquainted with the Greenbrier Valley, we are committed to working with him to refurbish and enhance the historic property. The governor added, I'm hopeful that the new controlling owner will bring much-needed financial stability to the iconic Greenbrier Resorts. Well, just a few hours later, Senator Jim Justice posted on his social media, quote, Patrick seems awfully eager to take shots at people who actually take risks, build businesses, and create jobs in West Virginia. I've spent my life doing exactly that, signing the front of paychecks for thousands of West Virginians, not just collecting one. My family saved the Greenbrier, invested hundreds of millions of dollars in West Virginia, and helped put thousands of people to work. Now the resort has a strong new partner and a bright future. Patrick can keep playing politics. We'll keep building. Oh, then the governor responded later, I wish you the best, but you can't blame me or anyone else for your financial mismanagement of losing the Greenbrier. Morrissey said on what constitutes his political, not government, that was his political Twitter account, X account, not his official governor's Twitter account. Got all that? TJ, did you catch all that while you were doom scrolling on social media last night? What are we doing?
10: Well, you know, look, frankly, Governor Morrissey, don't turn the knife in a press release. Don't do it. You opened the door. I'm not saying Jim Justice is right to come back, but Justice comes back, makes his case. And then I look at Morrissey's response. He's like, don't blame me. The governor, he just doesn't know when to stop. The senator wasn't blaming. Justice wasn't putting his blame onto Morrissey. And frankly, Morrissey talking about Kennedy Lewis and me, The governor of the state of West Virginia, in this case, Patrick Morrissey, has nothing to do with saving the Greenbrier, has nothing to do with the decisions that Kennedy Lewis is going to make. Whether the Greenbrier succeeds or fails in this new era of ownership, along with the Justice family, the governor of West Virginia has nothing to do with that. Don't take credit for it. I do think it illustrates a juxtaposition, though, frankly, in that, look, Justice is a businessman. He talks about that. He's had failures. That's fine. Does he late pay sometimes? Maybe. That's fair. Has he had tax issues? Absolutely. People can decide. But the framing for what I think will be this inevitable race for governor is businessman, I grow the economy, I take risks, I build businesses, versus, hey, I'm a constitutional appellate lawyer and I go fight for you when the EPA does something that they shouldn't.
11: I had a slightly different view of all this. Kind of goes back to what we just said in the first segment. Maybe we should implement some safeguards to keep politicians off of social media. Quit acting like children. Quit acting like children. And this was all this. This was two 13-year-olds in middle school snipping back and forth at each other. That's all it was. And there's no need for it because you two gentlemen, and who am I to lecture, but I'm going to. You two gentlemen were elected to two of the highest political offices in the state of West Virginia, chief executive and a United States senator. There's what? How many million, 100 millions of people in the United States? What are we up to? 600 million, something like that?
10: Mm-hmm.
11: There are 100 people who have the title of United States senator. Jim Justice, you're one of them. You're above this. Governor Morrissey, you are the governor. You are one of 50 governors in the United States. You are above this. Stop. We know you guys don't like each other. We know there is probably going to be a political race between the two of you in 2028. We all know it. But this doesn't help anybody. I don't think either one of them look good in this situation. It's just a snipping back and forth on social media. And of course, here we are talking about it. I don't think anybody wins. I don't think anybody looks good. And quite frankly, if you hold these offices, you should be above what amounts to a middle school slap fight on social media.
10: Are we, and I mean myself here, are we to blame?
11: Sure.
10: When we like it, when we click on it. I'm not talking about the media. I'm talking about everybody. Because I looked at it yesterday. I posted about it. I'm talking about it now. Am I part of the problem, too? They wouldn't do it if I didn't eat it up.
11: Well, yeah, we're part. Well, that's the chicken and the egg, right? Which, do you post it because people eat it up, or do people eat it up because it's there? I don't know which it is. But if, again, I just think if you're going to be in these positions, we can try to break down the juxtaposition, all that. And I think that's fair. That's all fair game. You should be above it. You're a senator. You're a governor. Come on. You're snipping at each other, trying to make snide comments about the Greenbrier. Hey, here's the good thing. It sounds like the thing's going to continue to exist. I'll take that as a win.
10: Yeah.
11: All right. We'll get more on this coming up. 304 Talk 304. I do think, too, it illustrates what we might be looking forward to over the next 2 years. Whether you like that or not. It's Talk Line on Metro News, the voice of West Virginia. It's 10:30. Let's get a news update from the Metro News Radio Network. Find out what's happening all across the great state of West Virginia.
12: West Virginia Metro News, I'm Jeff Jenkins. The family of U.S. Senator Jim Justice still has a choice to make when it comes to who will be on the five-member board that's operating the Greenbrier Resort. Kennedy Lewis has control of the board with 3 seats. The Justice have 2 seats. Greenbrier attorney Steve Ruby addressed the state lottery commission on Wednesday.
13: So one of the seats will be held by Jill Justice, who of course has already been vetted by lottery. She's one of the owners and has been subject to lottery vetting for a number of years now. The other seat, the person who's going to be in the other seat has not been named yet.
12: The lottery commission approved the new holding company to oversee casino operations at the Greenbrier. Now, there was an interesting back and forth on X last night between Governor Patrick Morrissey and Senator Jim Justice on the Greenbrier. After Morrissey commented earlier in the day about the lottery commission's approval of the financing deal, Justice posted this. Patrick seems awfully eager to take shots at people who actually take risks, build businesses, and create jobs in West Virginia. I spent my life doing exactly that, signing the front of paychecks for thousands of West Virginians, not just collecting one. Morrissey followed with this. I wish you the best, but you can't blame me or anyone else for your financial mismanagement and losing the Greenbrier. I hope you'll join the Greenbrier's new leadership and me in keeping jobs in West Virginia while restoring the resort to its former glory. Keep the faith. An exchange between Governor Morrissey and Senator Justice. You're listening to Metro News. the voice of West Virginia.
14: It's about pride. It's about passion. It's all about the bright lights on a Friday night, where every team is focused on one game, one goal. But it's more than football. It's heart. It's

0: hustle. It's every yard earned and every second fought for, knowing that every play has the power to change the season. This is Fred Persinger inviting you to join Dave Jeklin and me for another exciting season of High School Game Night. This August, we kick off our 25th year of Game Night. And once again, we will cover every high school football game played in the Mountain State. 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This season, every snap matters, every drive counts, and every Friday is a football Friday. High School Game Night returns August 28th on Metro News, the voice of high school sports in West Virginia.
1: The state's busiest airport, Charleston International Yeager Airport, is compiling a damage report following the August 16th storms. CRW Executive Director Dominique Ranieri says they took some pretty serious lightning strikes.
2: That's not gentle on our technology here at the airport. We have extensive camera systems and security systems, so we are still assessing updates and fixes that need to be made to some of those systems.
1: More than 4 inches of rain fell at Yeager on August 16th. From the Metro News Anchor Desk, I'm Jeff Jenkins.

0: Let's get your thoughts. 304-TALK, 304. Phone number is 800-765-TALK, 800-765-8255. Just to clarify, what I mean is with a preview over the next couple of years, not necessarily we're going to see snipping back and forth on social media for the next 2 years, TJ, but to me, it's a strong indication that both of them felt the need to say something and respond that... Look, we know the rumors the governor, Senator Justice wants to come back, run for governor. This is a pretty strong indication. The fact the two felt the need to go after each other and respond, boy, that's a pretty strong indication to me of what our future may hold in 27 and 28.
1: Yeah, well, it's clear the two don't like each other.
0: Well,
1: I mean, there's no question about that. But I hear from people that I talk to that within the coming weeks, maybe even as early as next week, the senator will make his intentions clear. That's not to say that he will run for governor, but people will have an understanding of what his decision will be. We'll see.
0: More on that. Your thoughts as well. 304-TALK, 304 coming up. President Trump coming under fire from cattlemen across the country after agreeing to import beef from other countries and in an effort to reduce the price of meat in stores nationwide. Trump has laid out a plan to import 300 metric tons of tariff-free foreign ground beef over 90 days. Ranchers and lawmakers note that selling foreign beef at 25% discounts puts downward pressure on the domestic cattle and beef industry. Joining us on Metro News Talk Line this morning is Rob LaRue, president of the National Farmers Union. Rob, good morning. Thanks for joining us.
2: Good morning. Good to be with you guys.
0: Glad you could take a few minutes. Wow, a lot to unpack, no pun intended here, with this plan, but it seems to me, not being a rancher, not being a cattleman, that if you import beef, then you sell it under market value, you're undercutting your own product. And that seems to be what the cattlemen and the ranchers are all saying here.
2: Well, that's part of it. But I think that the first thing to make clear is that it's great that we have an effort to lower prices that consumers are paying in the grocery store. We all could use a break on our grocery bills. But this plan, as it's at least purported right now, isn't even going to do that. So you're on the one hand undercutting farmers and ranchers out there in West Virginia and all across the country by bringing this cheap beef in. And then on top of that, you have such a grip of power by the monopoly beef packers and processors that consumers are not going to see this benefit either. So I'm not real sure what, at the end of the day, this really benefits. Now, one of the big issues here that we also are trying to make clear is that one of the reasons why this won't work is the fact that right now we still have a lot of beef coming in and being imported. When that's ground up in our ground beef and put into the grocery store, consumers have no way of knowing whether or not they are buying U.S. beef or foreign beef, where that beef might be coming from, because we do not have those little labels saying made in the USA, that doesn't apply to beef in the US right now. And so we are working really hard to try to get Congress and the White House to pass country of origin labeling so that consumers know when they go out there to get their meat, where that meat is actually from, that it's safe, that it's US product. And you know, we also need to work on affordability for everybody. But this is not the way to do it, by hurting farmers and ranchers and consumers both.
1: Rob, does the government have any place, any business in this at all? I mean, don't have tariffs, don't import and encourage, don't set the price 25%. Just get out of the way. Let the market do what it's going to do. Wouldn't everybody be better if that was the result here?
2: Well, I think, you know, there's a lot of talk and a lot of good intention behind this idea of letting the market do its thing. But that is if we also enforce our antitrust laws. When you have four companies in the U.S. Controlling over 85% of the beef market, that's not a free market. That is a market that can easily be and is often manipulated to the detriment of consumers out there and to farmers and ranchers. So we have that reality right now. And then you lay on top of that, I think the good point that you make, that we have a chaotic trade and tariff policy right now, on again, off again, trying to do these short-term measures, which just adds a lot of chaos and uncertainty to the marketplace. At the end of the day, if we want to get a handle on what the current situation is in the U.S., where we have the lowest number of beef cows in the country since the 1950s. The only way we're going to do that is to have a good solid market so that ranchers and farmers get that market signal. And if we, the government has a role, it could be to help incentivize and provide an opportunity for folks to build up their herds. When you have all this chaos going on, that just leads to the problems that we're seeing right now.
0: Talking to Rob LaRue, president of the National Farmers Union. So with a policy like this, what does that signal to the ranchers? Right on down the line from the guys that birth the calves to the people who are, you know, packing the hamburger. What does this signal to them?
2: Well, as farmers and ranchers, I would say, first of all, there's a lot of talk out there about this White House in particular and this president in particular saying that he loves the farmer. He says it a lot. But I think that first and foremost, we want to see that followed up with deeds, right? Not just talk, but what's coming in behind it. And measures like this, the markets tanked right after that news came out. We don't even have a plan in place, but the markets have responded in a negative way. What does that do for producers like me? Means I don't know. First of all, if I sell animals right now, I'm going to get a lot less than I would have otherwise if he hadn't got involved. And on top of that, I don't know what the future is going to hold with all of this uncertainty. So I may just continue to reduce my numbers to reduce that exposure out there. That's going to continue to put pressure out there on this market. The signal is not to strengthen the cattle industry right now.
1: Is there another way out of this? And here's what I mean. Like the guy or not, like his dramas or not, there seems to be this re-romanticism going on with ranching when it comes to some of the shows that Taylor Sheridan and people like him are putting on TV. And people are embracing that culture, that way of life. Do you see a path forward here for this market to where the rancher is the packer and the middle guy is cut out and people are buying direct? Is that a way to solve the problem here as well?
2: Yeah, in West Virginia, in a lot of places around the country, we're seeing opportunity, right, where you have local businesses working with just a single family or a few ranchers selling more locally in these regional markets. And I think that's a really positive thing. First of all, you have more control over that particular market. You may be better connected to your consumer, those folks who buy in the meat. And at the end of the day, consumers are able to know exactly where that meat's coming from and have a real good connection. So I think that there are ways to kind of build those more local and regional markets. But at the end of the day, when you have 85% of the market controlled by just four big companies, global companies, I think you've got to get a handle on that. Right now, Congress in the Senate is considering a farm bill. It was put on hold at the August recess, but they're going to be coming back into town in a couple of weeks. One of the things that they've already done in that bill

0: even though it's not finished, is to approve an amendment for this country of origin labeling. So that at the very least, consumers can know whether or not they're getting U.S. product or product of some other country. And we unfortunately, Senator Justice, I would argue, was on the wrong side of that. If he wants to support consumers and support farmers and ranchers, he should support that effort. It has strong bipartisan support. In fact, the Senate Majority Leader, John Thune from South Dakota, is the leader of that amendment. Those are the kind of provisions where I think you can get more transparency. You have this kind of, if you call it romanticism, with the country way of life and cattlemen out there. But consumers, at the end of the day, they need to know that they have high quality products. Demand is still up there. But if we don't get a handle on the basics of this market, we're going to be in trouble in the future.
1: Rob LaRue joining us, president of the National Farmers Union. You've mentioned multiple times now that there's only four major packers in the United States. How much are they able to control the price that the consumer ends up paying, whether, and control how much a rancher is able to sell the cattle for?
0: Yeah, we saw we've seen several examples over time, and we're actually involved in a huge lawsuit right now with a number of ranchers against the Big Four from efforts way back in 2015, 16, when the market went really crazy. And the evidence is pretty clear there. In COVID, we were getting our record low prices for our animals and our meat. And at the same time, consumers were seeing huge increases in the price of beef. And so certainly somebody's winning out there. And it's not the consumer and it's not the farmer or rancher. We know it's there in the middle. If four of the top companies in any market control more than 50% of the market, you have the opportunity for collusion and working together to fix prices. Once again, these top four control over 85%.
2: So if it's an equal spread, don't know if it is or not, that's a little more than 21% that each of these four have. How much is too much then? Where is that line? What does it look like? Is it 10%? Is it 15%? Where do you find that?
0: Well, I don't know that there is a happy medium in there because you actually raise a really important point. It is not evenly distributed. It is much higher than 25% and over 50% in lots of regional markets. If you are Tyson's and you are in the Arkansas area, it is massively larger than 25%. If you are in certain parts of the West where JBS has most of their processing and where they get a lot of their cattle, it is a much bigger thing. And so the complication is not just getting more players in there, it's getting them in the right places. And that's why highlighting some of these more local and regional processing opportunities just here in Greenbrier County, and I know in a lot of counties around the state, there are local processors who are doing great business. We just need more of that if we're going to have a chance of folks being able to either have to sell into this monopoly market or have another opportunity to be better connected to the consumer.
1: Rob LaRue, president of the National Farmers Union. Rob, thank you for the insights today. Appreciate it.
0: Good to be with you.
1: Take a break. Come back. We'll get to some texts. We'll tell you about some football being played tonight as well. This is Talk Line from the Encove Insurance Studios.
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1: The high school football season kicks off tonight. 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Cameron at Clay Battelle, a Class Single A rivalry to get the year going. 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Mitch Channel is the principal at Clay Battelle High School. He joins us on Metro News Talk Line this morning. Mitch, good morning. Are you ready for game day?
9: Good morning. Yes, we're ready to go. Looks like it's going to be a pretty night for football.
1: This is a rivalry. We were talking to Cameron's principal yesterday. For folks that don't know, the schools aren't that far apart. 2 community schools who really put everything into this game.
9: Yes, indeed. They're, you know, Cameron and Clay Battelle are both some of your typical small school single A public schools that are, you know, a bit off the beaten path, like pretty much every other single A school in the state. And these guys are they're pretty close, and they've got a long history with each other. Yes.
10: So what are you doing today to get fired up? Are you having the pep rally? Did you guys do an old school bonfire last night? How do you get ready to go for such a rivalry game as this?
9: Honestly, I don't think we did any of those things. But the kids are fired up. You can tell there's a buzz in the school today as kids are going through the hallways. That this is a big game for them. It's a totally different team from last year, and a lot of different leadership there, and they're doing their own thing on their own different ways.
1: We're talking to Clay Battelle High School Principal Mitch Channel. How's the start of the school year going in?

0: general out there in Blacksville?
1: I think we're starting out pretty well this year. Our test scores came back. Our middle school test scores are some of the best in the state for small schools. And out in these areas, we don't have the doctors and lawyers kids. So our scores are up there for the demographics that we have in our area. And we had a group of teachers that went off and learned about the Ron Clark Academy this summer. Huntington Bank sent a large group of our teachers to see that, and they got a lot of really good ideas down there, and they're bringing them back in. And we've got a little bit of excitement, in the academic part of what's going on in our school. And we've got our one of our teachers, Nikki Mattingly, is she's in the final five candidates for State Teacher of the Year, and that'll be announced here in about a week or so in Charleston. And so we're looking forward to seeing if she gets that. Other than that, we had a few really old time teachers that we lost about 100 and some years worth of experience last year in our classrooms with three teachers, and we've got some new blood in those positions, and there's a nice little excitement going on at Clay Battelle this fall.
0: And Mitch, before we let you go here, because we're going to hit the break, if you win tonight, do you give them the day off tomorrow? Does everybody get the day off tomorrow?
1: Oh, I don't think so, but we might have some activities to let them kick back and relax and take that win in.
0: I tried. I had to try for him, Mitch.
1: Oh, and Coach LePoe's not much for giving too many days off. So he'll be back to work on Friday, I'm sure.
0: It's because he learned from Ryan Wilson, that's why.
1: That's right.
0: High school football kicks off tonight. The SSAC Kickoff Classic presented by the Army National Guard. Cameron at Clay Battelle. You can watch the game on the Metro News TV app if you're in town in Morgantown, in the Morgantown area. 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Download the Metro News TV app now to your mobile device and smart TV. Mitch, thank you so much for the time. Good luck tonight. Enjoy it.
1: Thank you. Thank you very much.
0: Absolutely. Coming up, we'll wrap up hour number one. Hoppy will join us at 11:06. Back in a moment.
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0: 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Couple of texts here. Texter says, I'm bringing Out of Sight back. Ooh, I like that one. I'm all for it. Remember, Kiss, Our People Too, 1980. They'll find a way to get around the rules and those things their parents don't approve of. 304 Talk, 304. So now are legislators in another big pile of settlement money like they did with the FACT settlement? Have yet to hear what they did with the tobacco money. Oh, that's right. We put up the Ferris wheel. We need to know where the money is going, or they spend it wastefully like the $50 million for green buses that aren't even running. It's a shame. 304 Talk, 304. Gee, social media is so harmful, and we need to do something about it. Someone should check into X, Twitter, Grok, Truth Social, TikTok, and their owners. Really shady people. I wonder why Baldo AG won't sue them. Coming up, Poppy Kirchival going to join us. West Virginia Trump country, stating the obvious. We'll be back. This is Talk Line on Metro News, the voice of West Virginia.
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2: From ABC News. I'm Sherry Preston. Areas where homes and businesses once stood are now buried under mountains of mud and debris in Nepal. The death toll after the mudslide there, more than 350 people, with more than 1,300 still unaccounted for. The photos and videos from the moment the mudslide happened, still hard to believe, says ABC's James Longman.
3: One image in particular has struck me. What looks like a bus terminal of some description or big official-looking buildings. And it's a really wide shot. And you notice what look like ants running down the street, but they are people. And then this massive, literal wall of water, some estimates as high as 160 feet, comes in and just wipes everything away. People had no chance, just catastrophic.
2: Dozens of Americans, including a group of 22 people from Tennessee on a religious retreat in the region, are still missing. Closing arguments are underway in the trial of Lindsay Clancy, the Massachusetts mom who admits to killing her three young children, but insisting she was in the throes of postpartum psychosis when it happened. ABC's Deborah Roberts has more on the final witness called by the prosecution.
4: Prosecutors ending their case with testimony from Gregory Sadoff, a senior psychiatrist with the FBI who interviewed Clancy for 11 hours over 2 days earlier this year. Clancy, a nurse, maintaining that a voice she never heard before, nor has heard since, told her to kill her three children during a postpartum psychotic episode. But Sadoff claiming Clancy's acts were inconsistent with someone expressing command hallucinations.
2: Tropical storm Dolly has formed in the Atlantic. The National Hurricane Center says it's only a coincidence that this storm has the same name as a beloved country music star who died just a couple of days ago. UEFA soccer's governing body in Europe preparing a criminal complaint against FIFA president Gianni Infantino over his plan to sell future World Cup profits to private investors. This is ABC News.
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10: 78 degrees at 11:03. Jeff Jenkins, 580 WCHS Radio Newsroom, Metro News. AccuWeather forecast. Humid this afternoon. Sun and clouds with a high of 86. Former Kanawha County Sheriff's Deputy Cass Close could learn his trial date during a federal court arraignment this hour in downtown Charleston. Close is charged with violating a female inmate's civil rights. He allegedly sexually abused her while she waited on a court hearing at the Kanawha County Judicial Building last year. Close was recently indicted by a federal grand jury. A shooting death under investigation in Nicholas County. State police say 31-year-old Ross Atkins shot and killed 44-year-old Nathan Facemeyer during an argument in the community of Holcomb near Richwood on Wednesday. Troopers say the men were in an argument. Atkins charged with murder, being held in the Central Regional Jail. A lot of people talking about that spat on social media between Governor Patrick Morrissey and U.S. Senator Jim Justice. Justice telling Morrissey he saved the Greenbrier in 2009. Morrissey saying that Justice has mismanaged the Greenbrier. Metro News Talkline co-host Dave Wilson with his take.
0: I don't think anybody wins. I don't think anybody looks good. And quite frankly, if you hold these offices, you should be above what amounts to a middle school slap fight on social media.
10: 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Representatives of WVU Thomas Hospital, the Rockefeller Neuroscience Institute, helmet maker Rydell, and others will be at South Charleston High School next hour to dedicate 50 football helmets designed to protect players from concussions. The helmets will be used by South Charleston players. First game tonight. We'll have it here to open the season on 580 WCHS, South Charleston hosting Nitro as South Charleston High celebrates 100 years of football. Airtime set for 6:30. 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
10: Metro News AccuWeather forecast. Sticky today, sun, some clouds, high 86, partly cloudy tonight, a thunderstorm in spots this evening, then fog late. Sticky overnight, low 64. 78 degrees now at 580 WCHS, the voice of Charleston.
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0: 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Coming up, bottom of the hour, conversation I think you're going to enjoy. TJ and I certainly found it interesting. We had an opportunity to speak to John Hope Bryant. He's an author, he's an entrepreneur, he's a businessman. He's going to be joining Brad Smith for a fireside chat down at Marshall University. We spoke to him a little bit earlier this morning. We'll bring you that conversation, talking about his new book, Capitalism for All. That'll be bottom

0: of the hour. We got a lot of text to get to this hour as well. And TJ, we haven't even mentioned the story that sort of kind of involved us directly and indirectly. West Virginia State Supreme Court has dismissed the case against Kanawha County Circuit Judge Mary Claire Akers, stemming from her comments on this very show back in March of 2025, which ends a year plus saga with the review of the ethics there. So case dismissed, TJ.
1: The witch hunt is over. Free Akers worked. Look, talk about things that never should have been.
0: Oh, yeah.
1: Never should have been a complaint filed, number one. Number two, JIC never should have went forward with it. Thankfully, the hearing board recommended it get tossed. The prosecutor that was brought in to replace the one who was disqualified said it should be tossed, and the Supreme Court did the right thing yesterday and tossed it.
0: We've got that story over at the website, WVMetroNews.com, where we also have Hoppy Kercheval's commentary today. A kid before the break, Hoppy stating the obvious. West Virginia remains Trump country, but dot, dot, dot. I'll let him finish the dot, dot, dot. Joining us is the host emeritus of the program, Hoppy Kercheval. Morning, Hop.
2: Good morning. By the way, I agree with you guys. That complaint should never have been filed, and certainly it was appropriate to be dismissed. I mean, if it had not been, it would have been wrong, and also would have a chilling effect. I mean, judges would have been fearful to say anything about anything had that stood. So, good decision. But anyway, go ahead.
0: Well, I was going to say, finish the dot, dot, dot. West Virginia is still one of three states left of Trump state, but.
2: All right. What? So there was some polling that said that that Trump is underwater in 47 of the 50 states. And the three states where he's not underwater, Idaho, Wyoming, and West Virginia. And in West Virginia, he's plus six. He's 6 points above water. So a couple things about that. One is that that is reflective of Trump's popularity here. He's won by 40 points in three elections in West Virginia. This is now a Republican state, so he is still very, very strong in West Virginia among Republicans. However, there is a dot, dot, dot, and that is there's some other polling that we've seen that shows that his support among independents has declined precipitously. Two out of three independents, and West Virginia has like 23, 24% of all voters are independent. About two-thirds of all independent voters voted for him in the last election, but now two-thirds of independents disapprove of the job he is doing. And independents are the most fluid group, right? I mean, they're going to migrate toward one candidate or another, or they're more inclined to migrate toward one candidate or another. And they're getting hit, like everybody else, with high gas prices and high prices at the grocery store and economic challenges and everything else. And they are starting in West Virginia to drift away from Trump. However, because of the domination of the Republican Party, Trump is still very strong here, just not as strong as he was.
1: Hoppy, can one conclude that independents pay more attention, they are more involved because they watch what is happening with Trump and they react according to signals rather than those loyal Republicans? Is that the takeaway here, that the voter that is independent in West Virginia, you got to earn the vote, nothing is given?
2: Yeah, I think that's fair to say. There are, and I make up the percentage here, but there are Republicans who say, I'm going to vote for the Republican, I don't care who it is. There are Democrats who say, I'm going to vote for the Democrat, I don't care who it is. And you don't find that much, you don't find that kind of thinking among independents. So they are more fluid, they're more likely to shift, and they're a significant part of the West Virginia electorate. You know, one in four is an independent. And that has a whole range of people, right? Conservatives, liberals, people just don't want to choose a party. And you're right. I think they do pay attention, go, I'm going to choose the best candidate and think about it. Maybe, and again, generalization, maybe a little bit more than some people just say, I'm going to check the box.
0: Hoppy Kercheval joining us. You can read his commentary this morning over at the website, WVMetroNews.com. I'm sure you were, well, I'm sure you don't doom scroll like the kids do, Hoppy, but I'm sure you were scrolling through the social medias last night and saw the back and forth between Governor Morrissey and U.S. Senator Jim Justice over the Greenbrier. There was some not so subtle remarks from the governor. Then Senator Justice, he responds. All right, what do you make of this back and forth on the Twitter?
2: I want to make of this, no, you didn't. I mean, that's what...
1: Did we get that recorded? That's my new ringtone.
0: Yeah.
2: a couple of things out of that. First of all, that Patrick, Jim Justice has not yet decided. I'm pretty confident he's not yet decided whether he's going to run for governor. I believe, like you all have reported, that he wants to run for governor, but really hasn't decided yet. And he doesn't have to decide yet, number one. Number two, Patrick Morrissey is trying to fend off people who might think about running against him, primarily Governor Jim Justice. I mean, Senator Jim Justice. So what do you do? What do you do is that you go on the offensive. And Patrick Morrissey, if he is nothing else, is a puncher. He will punch you in the face. And we've seen that as Attorney General. We've seen that as a candidate for governor. He can raise money. He can campaign tirelessly. And he will go after his opponents. And that's what I think you're seeing here. Perhaps the strategy is, okay, Jim Justice, if you're thinking about running against me, let me just tell you how this is going to go. Or to, you know, or and to try to maybe discourage him from running for governor. And frankly, while Jim Justice has won three elections, he has not been in a campaign where his opponent was willing to kick him in the stones. And that's what you have with Patrick Morrissey, who will raise money, who will kick you in the groin, and will use his position to generate news multiple times a day. He's already sending out campaign literature. I got an email from somebody that said, I just got this. Is there an election? It says Morrissey's accomplishing all these things. So this is Morrissey punching before he gets punched.
1: Let me offer a counter analysis on that.
2: Sure.
1: I hear what you're saying. I think the difference is Patrick Morrissey is not Donald Trump. And yes, he may punch. Yes, he may kick him in the stones. I just don't know how hard it is. And I don't know if it resonates with West Virginians. It was like a guilty pleasure yesterday watching it. I felt bad after I watched it, but I had to watch it. I didn't know what I should do. But it felt to me, it made me think Morrissey looked weak, especially that last response. It's kind of like the guy, the little guy trying to beat up the bully or the larger guy. And it's just like, what's this guy doing kind of thing? It didn't feel right to me, Hoppy. Do I have the wrong read on it?
2: Well, that's your read. I just think that Morrissey does what works for him, right? And that has worked for him. And Morrissey is not going to win, or Morrissey would have more difficulty winning if his campaign was, look what I've accomplished as governor, and you like me, you know me, right? That just, I don't think he wins doing that.
1: No.
2: So he's got to bring down the other guy. Now, when you try to bring down the other guy, you bring yourself down a little bit too. But I think this is Morrissey doing what has worked for him historically, and trying to, you know, throw Justice off balance by doing this. So it is. But you're right, TJ. It is a guilty pleasure. I mean, we saw it. We couldn't look away. It's like a car wreck. You couldn't look away.
0: Yeah. Let me offer a third, and it's the same one, TJ, sure, we were talking about earlier. I found the whole thing off-putting and beneath the office of both of these men. Really, you are the governor of the state of West Virginia. One of 50 people who are a governor in the United States. You're one of 100 people who are... Come on, guys. Really? You're going to resort to a 7th grade Twitter fight of, oh yeah, I know you are, but what am I? I found it to be just off-putting.
2: Well, I understand that too, Dave. I would just say the 1950s call, they want their politics back. I mean, for you. We wish it were otherwise. But my goodness, look at what politics are today. Everybody's disgusted by it, but that's kind of what it is, unfortunately. It is off-putting, but the desire is not... Let's say that you're so put off by it that you say, I'm done with it. I'm not going to vote. Somebody's going to vote.
0: True. So
2: somebody's going to vote. So you're trying to reach those people who are going to vote or incite animosity toward your opponent. I wish it were otherwise. But I think we get adrift based on what we saw yesterday of what this campaign would be if, in fact, they do run against each other.
0: Is it too much to read into this? Should we read into this little back and forth anymore about the way justice is leaned? The fact that he responded, the fact that he took the rage bait, if you will. Mm-hmm. Is it too much to read into that, that maybe the pendulum is swinging closer toward I'm coming back to run for governor?
2: Well, I think he really wants to come back and run. Look, the U.S. Senate, it's an honor to serve in the United States Senate. And Senator Justice has said that. He's told me that. He's told you guys. It's an absolute honor. But if you have been governor of a state for two terms, going to the U.S. Senate is kind of like when those of us go to the gym in January. At first, it seems like a really good idea and we're all excited. Then after a while, like, oh, this is a drag. So in the Senate, Justice is one of 100, and it is an honor. But what's he there for from a national perspective? He's there to vote and hold the seat. That's what he's there for. Not much more from a national perspective. I have to take care of the state and respond to state needs, et cetera, et cetera. So governors are frequently, look at Joe Manchin, frustrated by being in the Senate. When you're a governor in West Virginia, it's great, man. State police take you around. You got two phones going. You're calling people, fix this, do that, fire this person, hire that person. You're in charge. When you're one of 100 first-term senator in Washington, you're a vote.
1: It's fair. Let's bring it back to Trump. We were talking about Trump in your commentary. Mm-hmm. What happens if Justice gets in? And, you know, he and Trump are buds. You talk about the power of Trump in West Virginia. What happens in a gubernatorial race if Donald Trump says, West Virginia, back my buddy Big Jim?
2: It helps tremendously on a couple levels. One is that, I mean, Trump has been a supportive of Big Jim, right? They're buds. You would think that he would back him again. And as I said in the commentary, that Trump has lost support among independents of West Virginia. Of course, Democrats were never with him. But who votes in the Republican primary? Republicans, right? Not independents. And so it would help him. A Trump endorsement, Trump support, a Trump visit would help him with those, hardcore Republicans in West Virginia. Now, it would help, but it would also help Justice if the primary opened again for independents. That would help him some.
1: Well, Club for Growth said they're going to put money back in, Hoppy. They told me this week they've already spent $13 million in the first go-around, and they're not shy about their wallet in this one for anybody that would challenge Patrick Morrissey. Do you think that kind of statement chills Jim Justice?
2: Well, I don't know if it chills him, but you got to think about it, right? I mean, you have to think. If Justice is sitting down with people who are candid with him and not sycophants and talking about the election, they're going to tell him, look, the polls, we'll show you polling that shows that today you're more popular than Morrissey, you know, whatever the numbers are. You're more popular. You've been elected. You can win again. But know this, you're going to take some punches. There's going to be money spent against you, and there are going to be a lot of things said about you. So you got to think long and hard about whether you want to go through that. Although today he starts out ahead in that race.
0: Hoppy Kirchival, we call him the host emeritus. You can read his commentary over at WVMetroNews.com. Although, if you're watching on the Metro News TV app, Hop, you missed the memo about green shirts today, apparently. So,
2: I'm sorry.
0: Yeah. What up, man? I mean, come on. Do you even own a green shirt, Hoppy?
2: I'm not sure. I don't think I do.
0: Wow.
2: But I have no animosity toward Marshall University.
1: I don't want to be in this. The colorblind guy doesn't even know what color his own shirt is. I don't want to be in. Is it green? Okay, fine. But I don't want to be in.
2: And Brad Smith is a gift to this state. Not only to Marshall University, but Brad Smith is a gift to this state.
0: Hoppy, always appreciate it, buddy.
2: As is Gibby.
0: Heck yeah. Hey, we're at Penn State. Next week? Ooh. We'll talk
2: about
0: that.
2: We open with Penn
0: later.
2: State?
0: Yeah, at Penn State.
2: Oh, jeez.
0: Hey.
2: Get in touch with who did that schedule. I can tell you, as a West Virginia fan who's opened against Penn State, that's a bad deal.
0: Yeah,
2: don't take that deal.
0: We're getting paid, Hoppy. We're getting paid.
2: Yeah,
0: buddy.
2: Okay.
0: Hey, appreciate it, as always.
2: My pleasure.
0: Coming back, we'll get some of your text phone calls as well. This is Talk Line from the Incova Insurance Studios.
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4: This is a Bloomberg Money Minute. Shares of Salesforce are up over 20% as a cloud-based software company delivered an outlook for strong revenue growth, showing investors that it can compete in the era of AI. The company says sales will be about $11.5 billion in the quarter ending in October, just beating analyst estimates. Salesforce is also expanding its partnership with Anthropic, which makes the Claude AI model, as Salesforce software will be integrated within Claude. Fast fashion retailer Shein is on track to raise about $1.7 billion in its Hong Kong initial public offering. Shein's communications with prospective investors indicate the company would be valued at just above $26 billion, a far cry from the roughly $100 billion price tag 4 years ago. The Singapore-based company previously gave up on IPO attempts in the U.S. and the U.K. because of regulatory scrutiny. On Wall Street, the tech-heavy NASDAQ gaining over 1% as NVIDIA shares have jumped close to 8% after saying revenue will grow about 70% next fiscal year. Dan Schwartzman, Bloomberg Radio.
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2: Let's get to the phones. 800-765-TALK, 800-765-8255. That's the phone number. Let's go to Charleston. Hey, Bob. What do you got this morning, Bob?
9: When liberal commentators like Hoppe always try to make Trump look bad, they always mention the high cost of food. To be fair, when they mention the high cost of food, they should mention that most of the increase in food prices happened when inflation was 8.5% under Biden. Thank you.
2: Bob, you're welcome. Let me move quickly to Donnie in Tucker County. Hey, Donnie.
10: Hey, Dave. How's it going, man?
2: Great, Donnie. What you got?
10: All right. The imported beef, I have a little concern about that, and I would like your input and TJ's input on that. I mean, I'm sitting here thinking that there is an overseas worker just dumping a burger in a cargo ship, you know, in the cargo hold. Is that cargo ship sanitized, and is it going to be refrigerated, or does the guy dumping it in with the excavator just beep the horn and tell the captain, "Yah, mule, and get this to America"?
2: Well, I don't know about all that, Donnie. I will tell you this, though. There are certainly higher standards for how the cattle are raised and how that beef is processed, what they're fed in the U.S. versus in other countries. That there are certainly higher standards here than, say, Mexico or somewhere else wherever you might import beef from.
10: Yes, sir.
2: Yep.
10: Yep. And the water. Well, when I was overseas, they told me, do not eat the food and do not drink the water. I was just wondering about, you know, should I buy beef or burger, or should I just pass by that? And
2: well, you know, if you trust the cows on television, they say eat more chicken, Donnie. So you might want to try that.
11: Donnie, I'll tell you this. How are you going to short sell 25%? How are you going to beat your competitor on price by 25%? I'll tell you how. You either short sell for a while to gain the market, or you're not doing what the other guy does. I mean, you got to make it up somehow. 25%, that's huge. So how are they making it up? That's the question.
10: Yep. I'm just making sure that it's safe. I don't know if I'll buy beef for a while, but I'll check it out.
2: Donnie, you're up there in Tucker County. There's surely somebody raising some cattle. You can buy your beef in Tucker County somewhere, can't you?
10: Yes, sir.
2: All right.
10: John Bonner down the road right here. I can give him $500, and he'll give me a cow. He's got like 50 of them.
2: There you go, Donnie. There's the answer to your problems, Donnie, right there. All right, buddy. All right. Hey, Donnie, appreciate it, as always.
10: Have a good day.
2: All right, you too. 304-TALK, 304 is the text line. 800-765-TALK, the phone number. Let me get to a couple of texts here. The social media fight between Senator Justice and Governor Morrissey is an embarrassment. Have a proper debate on TV or radio. I'll throw that in there. Instead of adding to the silly season.
11: That would be great.
2: Dave and TJ, I wonder where the state would be ranked in being business friendly if Amendment 2 would have passed. No personal property tax, no business inventory tax, asks the texter.
11: Higher than we are now.
2: All right, more text coming up, 304-TALK, 304. We got a conversation. TJ and I had an opportunity to speak with an entrepreneur, businessman, and author. We will bring you that conversation coming up on the other side of the news break. Many more text as well, 304-TALK, 304. That's the text line. Give us a call, 800-765-TALK's the phone number. This is Talk Line on Metro News, the voice of West Virginia. It's 11:30. Let's get a news update from the Metro News Radio Network. 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
12: West Virginia Metro News. I'm Chris Lawrence. A war of words between Republican Governor Patrick Morrissey and Republican Senator Jim Justice as the two exchanged barbs on social media Thursday. At the center of their spat was the historic Greenbrier Hotel. Justice recently entered an agreement that gave 51% of the controlling interest of the hotel to a New York investment firm. Governor Morrissey posted he hoped that the change would bring financial stability. Justice fired back, saying Morrissey's eager to take shots at those who take risk and build business and create jobs. Well, Morrissey didn't let that go and said, quote, I wish you the best, but you can't blame me or anyone else for your financial mismanagement and losing the Greenbrier. Now, political analysts believe it's just bad blood spilling into the public arena and a hint of what may be to come. Read more at WVMetroNews.com. A dispute between neighbors in Nicholas County leaves one dead and one in jail. State police say 31-year-old Ross Adkins Jr. and 44-year-old Nathan Facemeyer got into it on Wednesday evening, and it led to gunfire. Facemeyer is now dead. Adkins is jailed with killing him. Mason County seeing major growth from Nucor Steel and the Monarch Compute campus, so Marshall Health Network Rivers moved to cut the ribbon on a 12,000-square-foot emergency room. ER Dr. Anthony Kitchen says they'll need it.
13: I think this is going to answer a need that is certainly coming quickly. We expect thousands of more people to live here.
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12: West Virginia State University President Eric Cage says the life and legacy of Katherine Johnson is an inspiration to students on campus.
16: It tells you that it doesn't matter where your journey begins, but it matters whether or not you're willing to put in the work in order to achieve your aspirations, whatever they may be.
12: He was speaking at the annual Katherine Johnson Day celebration on campus Wednesday. Recipients of the Katherine Johnson scholarships were also on hand for that ceremony and institute. From the Metro News Anchor Desk, I'm Chris Lawrence.

0: More of your text at 304-TALK-304. 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Earlier this morning, TJ and I took some time and spoke to a philanthropist. He's an entrepreneur, businessman. He's a best-selling author. His name is John Hope Bryant. He's the founder, chairman, and chief executive officer for Operation Hope, America's first nonprofit social investment banking organization, now operating in 68 U.S. communities. He has a new book out. It's called Capitalism for All, and he will be joining Marshall University President Brad Smith for one of Brad's fireside chats. We talked about capitalism. We talked about economic empowerment. We talked about AI, and it took a while. We'll bring you a portion of that conversation. We'll have the entire conversation posted for you over at the Metro News TV app. Again, we got an opportunity to speak to author, businessman, philanthropist John Hope Bryant earlier this morning. Among politicians about capitalism, socialism is gaining traction in certain factions across the country. But is the system the problem? Is the system broken, or is it our knowledge and participation in the system?
1: Neither. It's leadership. Look, the Bible suggests that money's not evil. It's the love of money that's evil. Capitalism's not bad. Bad capitalism is bad. So good capitalism is where I benefit and you benefit more. I combed my hair this morning. I took a shave. These are all inventions of entrepreneurship. I took a shower. That's an invention of entrepreneurship. That didn't come from the government. That was some entrepreneur. Everything you used this morning to get ready was the invention of an entrepreneur and the insertion of that into a market economy. And capitalism is private enterprise or private ownership of that thing, which gives personal benefit and agency for somebody to want to do it. And if you pay it forward, like Brad Smith and his wife are doing, where they went out, made wealth, came back to West Virginia, and are reinvesting it. Rockefeller did that. We can go down the list of most institutions of higher learning named after someone. That someone was able to endow it financially because they went and made some money. Or put it another way, even if you want to distribute money like a socialist, you first have to collect it like a capitalist. So it doesn't matter. People don't understand the system. So now this is the second part of your question, is you have intention and leadership. And then you have understanding, because it's what we don't know that we don't know, but we think we know. So there's no, you have communism, socialism, and capitalism. Now, there are other systems, but let's just make it simple for the moment. Even the biggest communist countries, China and Russia, have selected capitalism. Now, I'm not an advocate for either of those countries, but it's instructive that they gave up on their own system and have literally chosen ours, and China can't win in a fair fight. They can only win if we shoot ourselves in the foot, which we are, by the way, as a country, successfully doing. Everybody seems to want to be an American, but Americans. They realize that they can't win in a fair market economy. They can steal our ideas. They can steal our patents. They can take what we've done, copy it, replicate it, and then promote misinformation here, use our freedom against us, use our freedom and our self-expression, plus our ignorance against us, plus our depression sometimes and our frustrations using freedom against us, to then create dissension versus conversation. Because you can't go without constructive friction, but what we have now is destructive friction. So now the Bible says also, you know, a house divided cannot stand. Mm-hmm. Well, that's just common sense to me. And all this goes back to leadership intention. Now, once you have leadership aligned, And attention is we all have to come grow together. Diversity is a business strength. Nothing. It's not moral. It's a business strength, right? Diversity is growth, actually, economic growth. I can get into that mathematically. Then you say, okay, who understands this system? There is a problem. Because I think financial literacy is a civil rights issue of this generation. And mind you, I didn't say a black civil right or a Latino or Asian civil right. There are more poor whites in America than poor anybody else. Little known fact. Middle class people have got too much month at the end of their money today. And people listening to this are saying amen to themselves in their car as they're hearing me say that about middle class. So when people are dying and struggling in privacy, they're frustrated. They feel like they're howling into the distance. No one's listening to them. And so when we need to teach these systems, now it's coming back around to your question, financial literacy, then how does capitalism work? I'll say this one last thing. I'll shut up. People say, oh, I hate rich people. My response, no, you don't. You hate rich people until you become rich. What you hate is a game system that no matter how hard you work, you can't seem to get ahead. And then you see some half-wit on TV who's half as intelligent and half as hardworking as you are, who's got $500 million, and you say, you throw your hands up. You say, the system must be rigged. Let's unrig the system. That's what I'm here for. Let's unrig the system, teach people how this system works, and let's improve capitalism and free enterprise, not destroy it. We have a beautiful America for all our problems. And my second great grandfather was a slave and grandmother for all of our problems. He served Abraham Lincoln in the Civil War. For all of our problems, it's the greatest country in the world.
2: Amen. Amen. Well said. I do want to talk about financial literacy, and I want to talk about the traps that people fall into if they are financially illiterate. It seems to me, John, that we don't do enough in our education system. We don't start early enough in teaching our children about financial literacy. And as a result, oftentimes they make poor decisions right out of the bat. They get too far, too deep into debt. They are saddled and they can't get out. And so this other side that you talk about, getting to this place of success, seems unachievable because we've dug ourselves a hole. Sometimes we fall into it and it seems hard to get out of it. Talk about that and greater financial literacy as a precursor to people finding freedom, understanding the system, starting to look at things through an economic and not a political lens, which I think, by the way, we would be better for if we did.
1: Yeah, the color's not black or white, racial, or red or blue, political. The color's green. Economic. And by the way, it's always been green. And we don't have time on your show to unpack all of American history, but that I've documented in my book, Capitalism for All, and people can come to Marshall University, go to a library, go on your phone and ask AI that question of where did capitalism come from? Where did our problems come from? Where did growth come from? Most rich people started out poor. And so, the story of Sam Walton, I mean, he didn't even hit until he was in his mid-50s, and he failed his first time out. He was gamed by his landlord who stole his business idea. And he ended up in Bentonville, Arkansas by accident because the first place failed. And he started the store and he wanted to put Walton Mart on the wall, but he couldn't afford all the letters. So he called it Walmart. And so he fell forward. If you don't quit, you can't fail. So what I'd say is just because you don't, you can make a mistake and not be one. I grew up in these poor zip codes and poor neighborhoods, but I never gave up. And anybody listening to this, whether you're a child, whether you have children, or whether you're the adult, there's no shame in making a mistake. We all do that.
2: That's how you learn.
1: That's how you learn. That's right. And so a saint is a sinner that got up, you know, and I'm looking at the credit scores here in one of your cities. I've got a 616 credit score in Huntington, West Virginia. I got a 707 credit score. And I don't think it's pronounced Hurricane. That's an interesting name.
2: Hurricane.
1: West Virginia. That's 27 miles away. Not a state away, not three counties away, 27 miles away. You got a life expectancy rate of 69 years in Huntington versus 84 years in Hurricane. I'll get this right. Well, that's financial literacy. That is the power of, it's not a credit score. The credit score is not, it's a trending indicator, is what I'm saying, of hope, well-being, belief, faith, confidence, because whether you believe you can or you believe you can't, you're right. You've got a home ownership rate that's in the teens in Huntington, 16%, versus 80% in the zip code next door. That's wealth creation. That's financial literacy. By the way, it's the difference between access to capital cheaply or nosebleed access to capital in a place like Huntington. And so if you get the average credit score up, all the problems begin to go away. Opportunity rises. The sun comes up in the morning. These are things you can solve yourself. I can't solve racism. I can't solve political stupidity. But I can solve my credit score, right? I can change that. That's what my team at Operation Hope is doing. That's what we're working with Brad and his wife about here at Marshall University around our Operation Hope work. And so I like this because it's a problem that has a beginning, a middle, and an end. And it's resolvable. And you're right. We're not teaching financial literacy in our schools, in our households. One of the reasons I'm so optimistic about this, it's not like we talk, giving folks the memo on financial literacy and we screwed it up. They never got the memo.
0: That is John Hope Bryant, again, entrepreneur, businessman. He is the CEO of Operation Hope, and he is the author of Capitalism for All. He'll be joining Marshall University President Brad Smith for one of Brad's fireside chats. In fact, he is in Huntington today. We'll take a break, come back. Oh, by the way, if you want to see the extended interview, because we went long, way too long for one segment on this program, we'll have the video posted for you at WVMetroNews.com, up on the Metro News TV app, and on our YouTube page. We didn't even get into our conversation there about how AI will be impacting the economy moving forward. So that's posted for you over at the website, again, Metro News TV app, and on our YouTube page. We'll get to your thoughts coming up, 304-TALK-304. 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
4: 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All right, let's get to some text. 304-TALK, 304. Guys, the answer to the beef crisis is venison. Deer season opens September 26th, and there is very liberal limits in West Virginia. That there are. Just add a little cream cheese to your venison burger. You can't tell the difference. Actually, it's not as greasy, much healthier for you than beef, says the texter. I agree. Never tried the cream cheese, though. I will try that. Venison's so lean, it's hard to keep the burgers together when you're using the... You need some fat. Cream cheese. That might be the best suggestion I've heard all day. Guys, somewhat on decisions related to the 2028 election. What are the chances that Morrissey challenges justice for the Senate in 2030? Ooh, well, you're playing 4D chess today. You know what? Boy, you're an election ahead of me. I'll just say this. It would not surprise me, and I think Patrick Morrissey has made it clear that is a seat he would like to run for. He has run for it in the past. Could I see that happening if everything were to play out? Yeah, sure. I could see that happening. I don't know. I'm just saying I could see it happening. Any thoughts? You want to go jump an election? What do you think about 2032, TJ?
5: I got to get past 2028. I think Justice will probably run. I agree with Hobby. I don't think he's made up
4: for governor
5: yet for governor, okay. But I think he's leaning toward that. So if he runs for governor, I guess it all kind of becomes moot. Do I think if Morrissey lost, would he jump into the next? Absolutely. What's it like to be a loser and then run? That's a tough road to hoe. We'll see.
4: 304 talk 304. Buy local beef. I believe around 15 years ago, Congress removed the country of origin label. Government doing what they do best. Screw stuff up, says the texter. What in the entire history of Patrick Morrissey makes you think he's got the moral compass, the self-restraint, or the strategic vision of someone you'd expect to be above the petty back and forth? He's a New Jersey lawyer and exactly who I'd expect to start a petulant online slap fight when feeling like he's not getting enough attention. I felt like Hoppy called me old, by the way, when he said 1950s called. I'm the youngest one in that conversation. He's like, hey, old guy.
5: Look, I should have been born way back in the day, too. I missed my era, there's no doubt. I think the texter's point holds some validity, though, because if this actually happens, if we get into this election, we get past this petty bickering about the Greenbrier, part of this election will be one person saying, I'm a West Virginian, and saying the other person is not. And so these kinds of examples that are put out there into social media can come back to haunt you. And the governor has been quite vocal on social media, not with Mr. Justice as much as he has constituents. And I don't know if the governor's been doing this. I don't know if he has someone that runs his social media, but be careful what you write on the internet, for it is written in ink, not pencil, and it can come back to haunt you.
4: You gentlemen have to be aware of the fact that when you talk about Morrissey and Justice having a seventh grade Twitter fight, all they are doing is following the lead of the Republican Party. All that Trump does is like second and

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0: 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Please play responsibly. Texter says, Hoppy for governor or senator. I guess whichever job comes open first. Dave and TJ, I would vote again for Senator Justice versus Governor Morrissey. Also, President Trump will always be most popular in West Virginia because West Virginia citizens have common sense, says the texter. Boy, this is a long one, but it's about property taxes. Another day, we'll get into it, I promise. 304 Talk 304. I, for one, I am not blaming idiotic MAGA policy on China. That's a cop-out. MAGA needs to take responsibility for effing it up, says the texter. Let me see. I've kind of been skipping around here. I'm trying to see the ones. That one doesn't seem to have anything to do with anything. 304 Talk 304. West Virginia is Trump country, and yet your network does everything you can to bash him. What will Hoppy talk about after Trump is out of office? Where was Hoppy's hatred of Biden? Inflation and high prices were an issue under Biden as well. Both sides are horrible and should get the same amount of heat, says the texter. I believe Trump's good poll numbers in West Virginia are more indicative of the lack of a viable alternative more than a tremendous love of Trump and his policies. That's an interesting thought. Let me see. Current economic policy, tariffs, etc., is the invisible hand of the president, DJT. Oops, economist Adam Smith used that term to describe incentives that free markets create. Obama is the administration that ended country of origin labeling, says the texter. Yes, I've been trying to figure out for years what a monopoly is anymore. It's a board game that takes hours to play. Have you ever played that game? Have you ever played Monopoly? But play Monopoly, and it ends up taking 3 or 4 hours to complete if you really get into it?
10: Depends on who you're playing with. If you play with my son, he's a shark. He's got you in an hour.
0: Really?
10: We have been playing it a lot in the Meadows household. He likes it, by the way. Imagine that.
0: My son
10: likes Monopoly. Imagine. Chip off the old block. I'll tell you what. If I were Justice, though, and I were going to run, I'd get the Trump endorsement right when I announce game, set, match, over.
0: Would that be a determining factor?
10: Oh, I think it'd have a huge factor in West Virginia.
0: No, I mean, if you're Jim Justice making that decision, would you go and say, hey, I'm going to go back home and run for governor only if I've got you?
10: No, it's not a determining factor. Okay. I really don't think he cares about Club for Growth either. I mean, he took him on before with Alex Mooney and beat him.
0: Yes, he did. Come on back tomorrow, Starwalt and Steam Release. This is Talk Line on Metro News, the voice of West Virginia.
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12: From ABC News, I'm Michelle Franzen. Rescues continue across Nepal and Tibet following catastrophic mudslides and flooding throughout a popular tourist valley. More than 350 people have died, according to Nepali police, and at least 1,300 others are missing. A State Department spokesperson tells ABC News they are aware of approximately 90 Americans who may be impacted by the floods and is closely tracking the situation. And the U.S. confirming 3 American citizens have been safely rescued in Nepal. ABC's James Longman has more.
13: There's an urgent search and rescue operation now underway to find people trapped or swept away. The deadly waves sped down the mountain at more than 40 miles per hour, the energy equivalent to a 5.2 magnitude earthquake. Experts say it was triggered by a massive landslide which hit a glacier and melted tons of ice along the way.
12: The State Department says it's also deploying a disaster response advisor to the region to support response. And the State Department says it's also pledging $500,000 in assistance through Catholic Relief Services for emergency services. Closing arguments underway in Massachusetts today in the Lindsay Clancy trial. The mother charged with killing her 3 children in 2023. Defense attorneys claim she was suffering from postpartum psychosis. ABC's Peter Haralambos has more on what the jury must decide.
14: This case got very complicated yesterday when the judge decided that this jury can consider the lesser included offenses of second degree murder and manslaughter. This is no longer a question of is Clancy unable to tell the difference between right and wrong because of her psychosis and get sent to a facility or get sent to prison because she's guilty of first degree murder. The jury has more options now.
12: And the judge is now instructing the jury after closing arguments ended. Tropical Storm Dolly has formed in the Atlantic. Forecasters are tracking its path, which remains far off the U.S. coast at this time. 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
1: 12:03 in the capital city, 80 degrees in Charleston. Jeff Jenkins, 580 WCHS radio newsroom. Mixture of clouds and sun this afternoon. AccuWeather says it'll be sticky with a high of 86. More on AccuWeather coming up. A former Kanawha County Sheriff's Deputy in federal court today.
2: Cass Close, age 56, of Charleston, entered a not guilty plea to one count of deprivation of rights under color of law on Thursday. Federal Magistrate Judge Dwayne Tinsley sent Close's trial for October 6th before Judge David Faber. A pretrial hearing is scheduled in the case for September 15th. Close originally faced charges in Kanawha County Circuit Court before the state stepped aside to allow for federal charges. He faces life in prison if convicted and given the maximum sentence. I'm Daniel Woods, 580 WCHS.
1: Governor Patrick Morrissey, U.S. Senator Jim Justice going back and forth on social media in the past day about the Greenbrier Resort. Metro News statewide correspondent Brad McElhaney has that story posted at WVMetroNews.com. One person is dead, another person in custody after a shooting in Nicholas County. State police say it happened Wednesday. 31-year-old Ross Atkins allegedly shot and killed 44-year-old Nathan Facemeyer. Both men from the Richwood area. Atkins is charged with murder and is in the Central Regional Jail. The Kanawha County Commission meets at 4 this afternoon. On the agenda, the selection of a new county commissioner to fill the open spot left when Lance Wheeler went to the Ambulance Authority. The three nominees from the Kanawha County GOP Executive Committee are Jared Page, Edward Burgess, and Austin Gessel. Also on this evening's agenda, an update on flood recovery efforts here in Kanawha County. Sellout crowd tonight, the Bill No Flight School at CRW for the annual Paint the Capital City Green event to get Marshall fans fired up for the sports season. And high school football starts tonight on 580 WCHS South Charleston, hosting Nitro, 6:30 our airtime. It's 12:05.
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1: 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It is currently 80 degrees in the capital city, on the way to 86 today. Humid afternoon. It's 12:06, and this is 580 WCHS, the Voice of Charleston.
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4: Hi, everyone. Welcome to the show. It's Thursday, August 27th, 2026. I'm 13 News and Tonight Live anchor Amanda Barron alongside Dave Allen. Jeff Jenkins is standing by with today's top headlines. And Hoppy will join us with commentary coming up in just a little bit. On the program today, we're going to talk with political analyst and pollster Mark Blankenship about the tweets. Dave, the tweets have been, the posts, whatever they are, they've been entertaining between Governor Morrissey and Senator Justice.
5: And the memes, too.
4: Yeah, there's been a lot of that going on. If only this had happened before the explosion of AI, you know, we could have just stuck with the words. Anyways, this sale of the Greenbrier and the casino drama, the two are going back and forth. It's something to watch, but is it that big of a deal in the grand scheme of things? We're going to talk with Mark Blankenship about that coming up in just a little bit. Also on the program today, we're going to head to your stomping grounds, Logan. That is where, Dave's stomping grounds, I should say. That is where there's a very special honor tonight for some championship teams that will never be forgotten.
5: Yeah, this was goes back to the days when the schools were still segregated in West Virginia. And Aracoma High School won a couple of state championships down there. So what they're going to do, we'll talk to the principal, Zach Anderson, about that. What they're going to do is...

0: prior to the Logan Mann game tonight or sometime around the game, they're going to actually hang banners at the football stadium recognizing those championship teams of Viracoma High School. So looking forward to that. It's a big game down there tonight.
1: It is a big game, and it's just the start of the football season in West Virginia, and that's just
0: even bigger.
1: You can feel it in the air. It's hot and humid, and just like it should be for the start of football season after those beautiful days we've had over the last week or so. Lindsay Funk is going to join us from the Department of Tourism. We're going to talk all about fall and all the things that they're planning to make sure you can get out and explore wild and wonderful, and hopefully maybe share with a friend from out of state so they can come and enjoy the beauty that is West Virginia as well. Let's check in on the day's top headlines. Jeff is here. Good afternoon.
2: What's going on?
1: Hey, you know.
2: That's what I'm going to tell you, I guess, right?
1: Please, you tell me what's going on, Jeff. I have a hunch, but I'll let you tell us.
2: Yeah, we got a couple of things at WVMetroNews.com. The lead story is, the back and forth, between Senator Justice and Governor Morrissey, and it basically... we talked about on this show, it was basically happening as this show started yesterday, about the Lottery Commission approving the financial deal for the Greenbrier when it comes to the casino at the Greenbrier. The Lottery Commission had to sign off on that new financial deal that happened a couple of weeks ago now, that Kennedy Lewis, the financing firm, 51% control of the Greenbrier now, the Justice family. Now they may minority owners of the Greenbrier, five-person board running the Greenbrier, and the justices have two seats. Kennedy Lewis has three seats. But the Lottery Commission signed off on that, so the casino at the Greenbrier will operate under the new holding company. So as we were talking about that, and Governor Morrissey was quick to put out a release, his second release in connection with this Kennedy Lewis deal, in which... Again, he said, we look forward to Kennedy Lewis and
1: restoring some of its greatness.
2: Senator Justice obviously took issue to that, to some of those comments. And so he fired off something on X late yesterday and said, Patrick, I've put people to work. I've signed paychecks. We saved the Greenbrier. You just take a paycheck, basically. And then Patrick Morrissey, who is known to, get on X at night on not his governor account, but his regular Patrick Morrissey account. He's got two accounts. Fired back at the senator and, basically said, you can't blame anybody, can't blame anyone but yourself for mismanaging the Greenbrier. And so... that's kind of,
1: and it's just interesting. They're in the same party. They're previous governor, current governor, U.S. senator.
2: Yeah. Will the U.S. senator run for governor?
1: Right.
2: All that intrigue.
1: And then there's just this overall feeling. And please chime in. But I feel like everyone believes they have a stake in the Greenbrier. Like all West Virginians are like, that's our crown jewel. We don't own it. I'm just saying. I think that there's a sense of pride that goes along with the Greenbrier. It's a beautiful place. People like it. It's like, that's in my state. We can go there. We can drive there anytime we want. I don't know. I think people...
2: But most people probably haven't gone there.
1: Right, most people. But I think, it's like the crown jewel.
2: We're proud of it. West Virginians are proud of things. Yeah. Sure, you're proud of things. But, this goes beyond the Greenbrier, probably. and it goes back to other things. And, we have two of the highest ranking public officials in the state, minus the senior senator, Shelley Moore Capito. I'm sure she appreciates me saying that. But, they are the two highest ranking public officials. And, getting into a spat on X is of interest. And it's created a lot of, generated a lot of talk. And Brad's got a story. And Brad also shares the memes on there and that went about. You've got the two fighting in front of a Dollar General store. You've got a couple other things happening. So anyway, we'll continue to follow that. You can read Brad's story at WVMetroNews.com. Other news of the day.
1: Sorry, the Dollar General one just cracked me up.
0: Yeah. There's two versions of that. There's one with Baby Dog on Patrick Morrissey's
1: leg.
0: That's
1: not fair. Baby Dog's not involved.
0: Well, no, but there's
1: still... Well, then Rhodey will be involved, too.
2: Don't bring her into this.
0: Here is one thing, to be honest.
1: What? The other dog?
0: The interesting thing about
2: Morrissey has two dogs,
1: I'm just saying, yes. Yeah, he does.
2: Rhodey. What's the other one's name?
1: I can't.
2: Okay, sorry.
1: Go ahead. Sorry.
0: The interesting thing about all this to me is, if nothing else, this shows that a lot of people don't know the difference between AI and real. Because I saw a lot of it being posted, people going, that's not really Jim Justice. That's not really Patrick Morrissey. And he's like, no, it's a joke. It's not some, that's what I took away from the whole thing, is a number of people that don't know the difference between and can't differentiate AI.
1: That just makes me sad.
0: It makes me, well, yeah, me too.
2: Well, we'll see what happens. Because, you know, and Hoppy made some good points. Dave and TJ made some good points on TalkLine earlier today. I think probably fair to say, that Senator Justice, if you remember Joe Manchin when he went to the Senate, he didn't like the Senate. And many times, he didn't like it. But Joe Manchin ended up not coming back here because what happened in the Senate? He became the key swing vote. He became like... Everybody wanted his vote. He became really key in the Senate. And, if he would have remained they're different people, obviously, but if he would have remained, more in the background, that type of thing, not that he wouldn't have been effective, but he may have very well come back here and run for governor because he loved
1: being governor.
2: And so, and I think Jim Justice liked being governor.
1: Yes, no doubt about it. Exactly. I think it's a job where you can affect change. You can see that. You can see change happen. When you're in the Senate, I don't mean this in any kind of a disrespectful way, but you're a small fish in a big pond when you're used to being.
2: Unless you hang with it and you get up in leadership, like Senator Capito or like former Senator Byrd.
1: Correct. It takes a minute.
2: Yeah, it takes a while to do that. It's a long game. Mm-hmm. So, and things have to fall. Different ways. And they have, have for Senator Capito. So anyway, we'll watch that. Other news is Cass Close, the fired Kanawha County Sheriff's Deputy, charged now in federal court with allegedly violating the civil rights of a female inmate when in regards to sexual abuse. The allegations are he forced her to have sex in the Kanawha County Judicial Building last year. He was in court today, last hour, for an arraignment in federal court on his charges. Quick arraignment, federal magistrate judge Dwayne Tinsley. Our Daniel Woods was there. We'll have a story coming up. These are pretty boilerplate type hearings. He pled not guilty. His trial was set for early October, similar to Elliot Pritt, actually. Things that happened there. Charges are different, but similar.
1: It's fast.
2: As far as the process goes today. So we'll have a story there. Also, at the website, terrible fatal crash in Marion County in Farmington, double fatal, two women killed.
1: Horrible.
2: About 6 o'clock on Wednesday evening. Names have been released now. We've got that. We've got a murder case in Nicholas County. Looks like neighbors fighting, and a man is charged with shooting and killing another man. This happened in the Holcomb area, generally Richwood. Mm-hmm. So that story also. And also, we just posted a story. This is from Mike Nolting. He talked to the folks down in Buchanan today, and they are forming a long-term recovery committee. And this is kind of what happens in these places that are really hit hard with floods. We saw that following the 2016 flood, is FEMA urges you to, deal with, because these are long-term recovery issues. We have flooding like this. And so Buchanan is on its way to forming a long-term flood recovery committee. That will, we move on, news people and other people's, their lives move on, but the damage from the flood remains and the impact from the flood remains. So, we've got that story also, at the website, wvmetronews.com. Oh, and today, and you guys interviewed, Clayton Birch a couple of weeks ago. It was last week, I think, the superintendent of the Western Schools for the Deaf and Blind. Mm-hmm. They had their dedication ceremony this morning to the new administration building. I've got a story that I'm working on. I'll get posted. So some great photos from up there that they've been able to forward me in the dedication today of that building, because it was February 2022 on a Saturday morning that the old administration building went up in flames there in Romney.
1: Such a beautiful building too. Yeah. So much history.
2: History. And so this new building is focused on history. Clayton Burt's, there are eight kiosks inside the building that point to the history of the school.

0: that I think it was, what, 1880? I think is when the school started.
1: That's what he said,
0: 1880 there in Romney. So we'll have a story about that also. And the students, the high school students, had a big part in that today.
1: So nice.
0: Yep.
1: So important. And we know they have their football player who's out on the field this year, deaf and blind, and doing great things under the Friday Night Lights.
0: Yeah. And just one other note, an event is happening this hour, and we're there. Jack Carlson is there. WVU Medicine, Thomas Hospitals in South Charleston. South Charleston opens play tonight. So officials with WVU Medicine, Thomas Hospitals, the Rockefeller Neuroscience Institute, Rydell, and some others are there dedicating or giving 50 helmets to South Charleston High School. These newer type helmets that are to guard against concussions. Mm-hmm. And they'll be used this season. They're having a little ceremony at the high school right now. So we're there. We'll have a little story on that coming up,
1: too. Speaking just on that hospital front, Thomas Hospital last night lit up in pink for Dolly Parton as a part of honoring and remembering her life. And I know you have a story posted about all the Imagination Library.
0: Yeah,
1: goodness, it's on the website right now.
0: Yeah, from your interviews, Jack did a story, worked in little Kathy Mattea in there.
1: Oh, I love that. Yeah. It's a good read if you didn't get to hear any of those interviews or you didn't get to hear the Kathy Mattea interview. It's a great read. And I suggest heading on over there.
0: We appreciate that.
2: Hey, Jeff, off the text line, somebody said, as Jeff was talking about the meme, I came around a bend on Route 7 and passed a Dollar General. So you spoke it into existence.
1: But were those two men there? That is the question. There's always a Dollar General.
2: Everywhere.
0: And were they sumo wrestling? I saw that, too.
1: So. Lordy. Lordy B. All right. Hoppy's back with commentary. Stay with us, everyone.
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4: This is a Bloomberg Money Minute. Older workers appear to be more accepting of AI than their younger colleagues. A new study from the job site Glassdoor finds that workers in their 40s, 50s, and 60s are the most positive about using AI in the workplace, and the reason... The transition to AI is creating more job opportunities for senior-level workers. But Glassdoor says the majority of Gen Xers, Millennials, and Jay-Z workers it spoke with are all critical of the technology. Well, there's no slowdown, though, in demand for AI, at least not according to the AI chipmaker NVIDIA, which posted a big earnings beat for last quarter, raising its full-year forecast. Those shares right now are up 7.5%. It's already the world's most valuable company, and that's lifting shares of other AI and tech firms. Right now on Wall Street, the Dow is up a modest 0.3%, but the tech-heavy NASDAQ up more than 1% higher, the S&P up 0.5%, and oil is flat. It's just above $82 a barrel. Tom Busby, Bloomberg Radio.
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10: It's Dave Allen coming up on the next show. 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
1: Welcome back to Metro News Midday. Coming up in just a little bit, we're going to talk with the Department of Tourism, because while it feels like summer again in many parts of the state, we've enjoyed that fall-like feeling. We know what is around the corner. Beautiful scenes of leaves and everything fall-related. Lindsay Funk is going to join us to discuss what you can enjoy and your family can enjoy this season. All right, on this Thursday, it's time for commentary. Hoppy joins us now. Hoppy, I'm always glad when you're here, but like I'm extra glad that on the day that Senator Justice and Governor Morrissey are trading barbs that you're here. Oh, so we'll talk about it all.
11: It's a slap fight, right?
1: Yeah. Wow. Did you get out your popcorn just to read the comments last night?
11: I saw it, and this is sort of an opening salvo, right? I mean, they weren't exchanging Christmas cards anyway. And now you have Jim Justice seriously considering running for governor again. I don't think he hasn't made any final decision, doesn't have to yet. And Patrick Morrissey, who is a pit bull when it comes to campaigning. And I think that Patrick Morrissey is trying to establish his own cred in a potential campaign and maybe discourage Justice from running by firing some of these salvos, indicating to Justice, if you challenge me for governor, here's what you're in for. Yeah. So Morrissey's a puncher, and he's throwing some punches, and so far Justice is responding.
1: Yeah, it's been interesting to watch. We were talking just a minute ago about the Greenbrier and how even though, like, if you haven't even been there, everybody feels akin to the Greenbrier. Like, you feel some sort of connection because you're a West Virginian. Do you agree?
11: You do. Absolutely. But Jim Justice has had these financial problems since before he ran for governor or for U.S. Senate.
1: Right.
11: They've been reported in the media over and over and over again. If those kinds of things were going to hurt him, they would have hurt him.
1: Yeah.
11: They don't seem to, right? I mean, they just seem to bounce off of him. And now it appears he's got this latest issue with the Greenbrier behind him. And here's the other thing to think about is that when Patrick Morrissey goes on the offensive, Justice got elected three times. And one of the reasons is people tend to like him for whatever reason. And that is very important in politics. So when you're his opponent and you go after him, keep in mind that can hurt you as well, because you're really throwing darts at a guy that most voters like. So
1: yeah,
11: something to keep in mind.
1: All right. Speaking of who voters like, you write about Donald Trump's approval rating at 33%, down 14 points from the start of his second term. There was just that USA Today article the other day that showed three states where he still had a positive approval rating.
11: Right. Right. And those three states,
1: no surprise,
11: are Idaho, Wyoming, and West Virginia. And it's not surprising in West Virginia. I mean, Trump has carried West Virginia the last three elections by 42 points, 39 points, and 42 points. So he is very strong in West Virginia, and he continues to be, as that poll indicates. However, if you take a little bit deeper look, there is some weakness beginning to grow, and that is among independents. I mean, Trump scored well, according to the polling I've seen, among independents. 64% of West Virginia independents voted for Trump in the last election, and independents make up about 1 in 4 voters in West Virginia. But now, according to the same polling company, a survey from this month shows that 2 out of 3, or about 64, 66%, disapprove of Trump. So Trump is still strong in West Virginia. He's still above water. But some of that support that helped

0: choose him in West Virginia has eroded primarily among independents who are more fluid as voters. They're not riprod. I mean, they're not rock rib Republicans or Democrats. They're more likely to be fluid as they decide who to vote for and who to support.
1: And Hop, make no mistake about it, the Republican Party is Donald Trump, specifically in West Virginia right now. And, I mean, you're not going to hear any Republican, certainly not one running for office or who is currently in office, that's going to say anything at all negative about Donald Trump. And West Virginia is 100%, as among the Republican Party, it is Trump country.
0: Oh, yeah. I mean, that's, and especially when you think about the primary election, because who votes in the Republican primary? Only Republicans. No independents now, unless that changes. So to be a Republican and running in West Virginia in the primary, having Trump's imprimatur is huge, which also brings me back to potential Justice V. Morrissey, that Trump has always been very fond of Big Jim. So if it turns out to be Justice versus Morrissey and Trump gets involved, you would think that Trump would back Jim Justice, which would make a big difference. But again, if that is the race, Justice needs to be prepared because Morrissey will throw punches. We've learned that about him over the last X number of campaigns.
1: And he can raise money, too, and he's very good at it.
2: He is a competitive man, yes, yeah.
0: And he can raise money.
2: It could be interesting for us to talk about for a while. Hop, yeah. Thanks, appreciate it.
0: My pleasure.
2: Happy high school football season.
0: Yes, indeed.
2: We're back. Speaking of high school football, we're going to talk about that when we come back.

0: And now let's go to the Metro News anchor desk for a check of local news. 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
1: West Virginia Metro News, I'm Chris Lawrence. A restoration on the campus of the West Virginia School for the Deaf and Blind. The new administration building was dedicated this morning on the campus in Romney. The old one caught fire and burned in February of 2022. Clayton Birch, superintendent for the school, says the new building allows them to better appreciate the school's history.
2: After 4 years, we have a gorgeous centerpiece to this Romney community, and it's a memorial. And it is a dedication to the administration building. It is gorgeous, and it will include 8 historical kiosks for visitors.
1: Birch spoke at the dedication earlier today and said the history is a big deal to students, and a number of those students played a large role in today's dedication. Multiple agencies continue working in Buchanan, helping the local population recover from last month's flooding event. Randy Sanders is a spokesman for the city and said they've now reached the point of the disaster to look for long-term recovery.
3: Establishing a long-term recovery group in the city is really helpful and really opened our eyes to the fact that it's going to be a year or two before everything is back to normal here in Buchanan.
1: Sanders said one aspect of returning to normal in the city is parks and facilities. On September 4th, Jawbone Park and the North End Park will reopen to the public for use for the Labor Day holiday. Could Jim Justice challenge Patrick Morrissey in the next primary for governor? Whether it happens remains officially unknown, but the two are certainly taking public jabs at one another. Brad McElhaney writes about it at WVMetroNews.com. 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
4: Come on, Liam, let's go. Get open. Come on, go for it. 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Oh, come on, use your head. 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
5: There he goes again. 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
5: That's what we all want.
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1: A shooting death is under investigation in Nicholas County. State police say 31-year-old Ross Adkins is accused of shooting and killing 44-year-old Nathan Facemeyer in an argument in the community of Holcomb Wednesday. Troopers say it's unclear what the two men were arguing about. Adkins is charged with murder and in the Central Regional Jail. WVU Board of Governors to meet next hour in Morgantown. Their agenda calls for a possible executive sanction and a potential vote afterward on what's described as a

0: 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From the Metro News Anchor Desk, I'm Chris Lawrence.
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1: Welcome back to the show. 26 away from 1 o'clock on a Thursday afternoon. High school football getting underway tonight or in the state of West Virginia. Several games on tap tonight and, of course, tomorrow night and into Saturday as well. One of those is happening down in my native land down in Logan County. But we're going to talk not so much about the big Logan man matchup tonight, but what's going to go on as part of the game tonight. Zach Anderson is the principal at Logan High, and he joins us. Good afternoon, sir. Welcome to the show.
2: Hello, Dave. Thanks for having me.
1: Thank you for being here. All right, so I'm going to read the statement that you put out, that the school put out here. It says, to be a Wildcat is to be part of a community defined by a proud heritage of excellence. True traditions of success endure only when we take the time to celebrate the achievements that pave the way. And so Logan High is going to officially recognize the 1948 and 49 Aracoma High School Bulldogs for their back-to-back state football championships. For those that may not know the story, what's the story behind Aracoma High School?
2: So Aracoma High School, before reintegration, was the segregated high school in Logan, and they had some outstanding athletic accomplishments, and they also have the only football state back-to-back state titles to come out of Logan County. And Coach Lacey Smith, who was the head coach and also a biology teacher at Aracoma High School and then later Logan High School, eventually went on to become the first black head football coach at a AAA high school when he moved over to Logan High School. And so what I wanted to do and what Coach Booth and our staff and administration wanted to do is we wanted to pay proper honor and homage to those teams. You know, a lot of those people are not living anymore, and it's unfortunate, but we wanted to make sure that their successes and what they accomplished, which was remarkable, would be enshrined in Logan High School sports history forever. And so we have gotten two banners that we have gotten that have been mounted to our scoreboard, that anytime somebody comes walking on the island, anytime somebody comes to a football game, to any kind of outside athletic event, or even just pull onto our campus, they will see the enduring legacy of Coach Smith and those Aracoma Bulldogs.
3: It's so cool. And Principal, this is bigger than sports. It's a real lesson for your kids.
2: Yes, it is. Like, it's showing that, you know, no matter how much time has passed, because this has been, you know, almost close to 80 years. I wasn't a math teacher, so my numbers might be a little off. But it's showing that there are things that are bigger that are bigger than sports. But, you know, I love sports. I was a coach for, you know, 8 or 9 years. I love athletics. I go to most of our ball games that we have here, home and away. But I wanted to make sure that we're recognizing and enshrining, you know, these people that have gone before us and their achievements, so that way, you know, in the future, people will show that same honor and respect to people now. And I just feel like it's important to celebrate all of our success, no matter when it was.
1: And it's such a unique concept, kind of what dovetailing what Amanda said there, is the kids today. I mean, look, I've been out of high school for, you know, a long time, and even for me, I don't remember when schools were segregated. But I will say this, and this I don't know whether I'm going to educate the educator here. You may or may not know this. Do you know Logan County actually integrated before the rest of the state did? They did it before they were, you know, ordered by courts to do so. But even for my generation, Gen X and the generation before me, we don't remember that. We don't remember the separate but equal and those things. And I think it's just a fantastic thing that you're doing, because you keep those legacies alive. And I wonder, I saw a couple of posts on social media when you talked about doing this. Couple of folks had just kind of chimed in and said, hey, my relatives played on those Aracoma High School teams. I'm wondering if any of them are going to be able to be in attendance when you reveal those banners tonight.
2: So we are actually going to have some descendants. We have a former cheerleader who cheered for these teams and for, you know, the Aracoma Bulldogs, that will be in attendance tonight.
3: Wow.
2: And we also have cousins and, like, nephews of former players that will be there as well. And also we'll be paying tribute to the only living relative or graduate of Aracoma High School that still lives in Logan County.
3: That's so neat.
2: Yeah.
3: That's so special. Can you tell us about the cheerleader?
2: Yes. Well, I have just, you know, limited information, but we will have former Aracoma High School students. We'll have Cora Harrison, Dave, which you know.
1: Very well.
2: We did work together. Incredible person. We'll have Judy Murphy, and then the former cheerleader is Karen Garner Pearson. And so we're going to have roses with the, like, Bulldogs Forever, the saying for the Aracoma High School. And so, and you'll have a little green ribbon on it. So we're just really excited to honor that legacy that has come before us.
1: And of course, the opening game for Logan is always Logan and Mann, and it'll be the Billies playing tonight. And I have a feeling that even though that is a very strong rivalry, you're going to have some people from Mann High School that are going to probably be taking part, are going to be standing up and cheering when this goes on. Because, you know, Mann had its own high school, a segregated high school in Buffalo High School, and I've always heard stories that they did fantastic things too. And maybe this will take off and schools around the state will do this.
2: It would be awesome, you know, if this started kind of a series of recognitions for these schools that came before us, before, you know, integration, that we honor, you know, their successes as part of our history. Because that Aracoma High School history, and this is what we're going to say tonight, Aracoma High School history is Logan High School history.
1: All right, well, what time's kickoff tonight?
2: Kickoff is at 7:30. The pre-service will be at 7 o'clock when we do the recognition.
3: Right. What a special moment. We can't wait to see you guys honor these folks and just do something really meaningful in the community. Happy football season.
2: I know. Go Cats.
1: Zach Anderson, the principal of Logan High School. Appreciate you joining me, my friend. We'll talk soon.
2: Thanks, Dave.
1: All right. Political pollster Mark Blankenship coming up. Stay with us.
0: We'll be right back. This is Metro News Midday. Metro News, the voice of West Virginia.
4: With the Bloomberg Small Business Report, I'm John Tucker. A report from the Bank of America Institute says small business profits are falling as owners contend with rising labor costs and higher energy costs from the Iran war. According to the report, small business profitability suffered its biggest decline in 2 years, falling about 1.3%. Small businesses spent 31% more on gasoline than they did a year earlier. The pain of the pump for small companies is most acute in sectors including transportation, agriculture, and construction, as gasoline accounts for a larger share of their total credit and debit card spending than other industries. What's more, small business sales also appear to be slowing. Interestingly enough, the entrepreneurial spirit appears to be alive and well in the U.S. People have been starting businesses more than ever before. Latest records show Americans filed paperwork to start new businesses at near record rates. That's the Bloomberg Small Business Report.
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4: Hi, everyone. Welcome back to the show. We're continuing to follow this scuffle. I don't know.
5: Saga.
4: Verbal. Yeah. The drama at the top. Governor Morrissey and Senator Justice going back to back. The headline on the website is that they're going to slap fight on social media. This is all amid the governor's race rumors that, you know, what is Governor Justice or Governor Senator? Sorry. Senator Justice going to do. It takes me a couple of years to get everybody's title switched over, right? And then by the time they switch Mark Blankenship, it's too late.
5: They switch again.
4: Mark Blankenship is here from MBE Research, and we thought you'd be a good person to talk to about this. I mean, when you see a U.S. senator and the governor of a state from the same party going back and forth like this, what kind of message does that send to the people, especially because they're in the same party?
5: I don't know what kind of message it sends. Mm-hmm. I think that there's a lot of, it's interesting, right? It's two heavyweights of Republican politics in West Virginia, and they tweeted at each other. So politically, it's interesting how much it matters to the ensuing election, if there is one. Mm-hmm. It's not, those tweets in and of themselves aren't going to change polling. They're not going to put one person in the lead or one person in the lose an election for them. I just think it's interesting. It's got a whole lot of like the lobbyist class and the chattering class talking. But I think it's just two competitive guys who are politically competitive, mm-hmm. that fired off each other on Twitter or on X.
4: They're so interesting because they're both very competitive, mm-hmm. but they could not be more different.
5: Mm-hmm. And I think that's true.
4: Yeah.
5: I think that's true. And, you know, look, there is no election yet, right? I mean, until one of them says he or is running or isn't running, and, you know, there's no campaign. These are just like tweets. And you guys know this. You've been doing this a long time. Polls and who's the horse races, they change from week to mm-hmm. week. And we're 2 years out, right? Mm-hmm. So what is entertaining today and interesting today, I guarantee you by November, we're not going to be talking about these tweets anymore. Right?
6: And I will ask listeners to recall that when Donald Trump first started making noise about running for president in that field in 2016, no one took him seriously. The media didn't. The other candidates didn't. They said, oh, it's another celebrity, another well-known person that's going to run for president. And now he's president, now two terms.
5: Right. And I've talked about this a little bit this morning.

0: a decade or more, we listened every election cycle to people clamoring about Joe Manchin's going to come back and run for governor. He's going to come back. He's coming back.
1: He's going to run for president.
0: Yeah.

0: I don't, but I'm sure I probably will moving forward. That because it seems to become a topic. And look, Senator Justice hasn't said he's running for governor. And for that matter, Patrick Morrissey hasn't said he's running for re-election. I mean, they haven't announced it in any formal way. I think everybody expects that Governor Morrissey will seek re-election. But primary challenges are for incumbent governors. Primary challenges are rare, or successful primary challenges are rare. And I think they're rare, on a significant level. I'm not saying that there aren't, smaller time candidates who challenge incumbents and things like that. But so this would be a unique race, and it would be interesting, and we would have plenty of stuff to talk about for a year and a half. I sort of woke up this morning and everybody's talking to me about this, and I'm like, man, I get it, but let's pull back and look. These are a couple of tweets.
1: And then you got to keep in mind, too, that there are several other Republicans sitting on the sidelines, that whether Jim Justice decides to come back and run for governor or not is going to make the decision whether they're going to even pursue it. Think Larry Pack, think possibly Secretary of State Chris Warner and others, because they're eyeing it right now, but it all depends on what goes on here.
0: This respectfully, political size of each of these candidates – Senator Justice, Governor Morrissey, if that became the race, I can't imagine anybody else would.
2: You don't think anyone else would?
0: I who knows? I just can't imagine anybody would do that, because those people would have a steep, steep hill to climb against either one of them, much less both of them.
3: Yeah. I'm going back to just how different these two men are. And that's, I don't know if that's what makes some of this so, that we want to keep talking about it more. Maybe that's it. I don't know. Mm-hmm. Or we just like a little drama and they're grown men. And so it's just, it's interesting.
0: I think Josh Holstein does a great job as the Republican Party chair. But if you're in his shoes, this is a tough spot to be in, because somebody's going to win and somebody's going to lose. Hypothetically, if they did run against each other, somebody's going to win and somebody's going to lose. And then that person who wins has to win a general election 5 months later. Mm-hmm. And Republicans in West Virginia, look, they don't have a supermajority of voters, right? More voters are registered as something other than Republicans. So Republicans have to have their ducks in a row going into a general election. And a tough primary, can sometimes be hard to put the pieces back together.
1: But you would have to admit, Mark, that a Democrat winning on a statewide level for governor of the state of West Virginia, no matter who it is, would be very difficult in the political climate that we have now.
0: It would be difficult, but it's not impossible. Look, I got my start working for a guy named Cecil Underwood, and he won a gubernatorial election in West Virginia as a Republican when 65% of the state were registered Democrats.
3: What was it about him at that time that pushed him over the edge? Over the top, I'm sorry.
0: It was his message was one, it was more about economic kind of certainty, job creation, and that sort of thing that appealed to a wider swath of, back then you only had about 4-6% independents. Everybody else was a Republican or Democrat. Now independents are about 25%. So he had to have a message that would appeal to Democrats. As a Republican, he had to have a message in a general election that would appeal to Democrats. So you say, look, it'd be very, very difficult. It would be difficult, but it is not impossible. I mean, I just said, let's say 34% of the electorate are Democrats and 25% are independents. Mm-hmm. That's 59% of registered voters or something like that. So 59% of a strong majority of West Virginia voters are registered as something else.
1: But you recall, Underwood doesn't win that race without Democrats for Underwood.
0: Well, that's right. I mean,
1: it was a major organization. I remember seeing the bumper stickers and the radio television commercials, Democrats for Underwood.
0: Minimally, he had to get 100,000 Democrats to cross party lines and vote for him in a general election. So you're looking at that same kind of calculus in a 28 general election, and whether the whether the Democrats can nominate somebody that would, you know, appeal accordingly, you know, if their national politics are any indication, they're not going to nominate a mainstream person here.

0: But who knows? You know, I mean, that's what I'm saying. It's 2 years from now. Yeah. It's an eternity.
1: It is.
2: Okay, so let me just ask you another, like, one way out mm-hmm. there. Do you know if more independents, how independents would vote? Like, if they prefer Morrissey or Justice?
0: I don't.
2: Okay.
0: I think right now a lot of independents are contemplating President Trump and the national politics. Mm-hmm. I think that's what's sort of motivating them right now. And I don't think they've turned their attention to the state level politics yeah. yet. Wow. I mean, you're going to see some of it in November, although it's an off year election. Right. But you know, how independents vote in some of those general election down ballot races. Yeah. That's going to be interesting. It's not going to be a complete tell, but it's going to be interesting.
2: And the Democrats have many more candidates than yeah. they have in recent years.
1: I'll give State Democratic Party Chair Mike Pushkin and the team a lot of kudos because they've gotten a lot of people to run.
0: Pushkin's been more. I mean, people on my side of the aisle can say what they will, but that dude works hard.
1: He does.
0: He works hard.
2: Mark Blankenship, it's good to see you.
0: It's always good
2: which
0: to see
2: you. Which meme has been your favorite yet? Have the Dollar General? Like, which one? Have you seen one?
0: I saw the sumo wrestlers. I kind of thought that was funny.
2: That was fun.
0: I thought that was, you know, AI, if it's nothing else, it's funny.
1: Yeah.
2: It's funny.
1: And we just got to work on the amount of people that don't know that it's AI.
0: And I think everybody needs to just, as we talk about these tweets, everybody yes. needs to just take a breath. Mm-hmm. They were a couple of tweets. The election will sort itself out. And, you know, we'll know in a few months, I would guess, or you'll start seeing more signs.
1: All right, Mark, we got to leave it there. We're back after this.
3: We'll be right back. This is Metro News Midday. Metro News, the voice of West Virginia.
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9: There is an old saying, the only true wisdom is knowing that you know nothing. But when it comes to COPD, knowing the signs can mean the difference between life and death. COPD is a chronic lung disease that may be caused by genetics, frequent lung infections, or irritants like smoke, fumes, dust, or chemicals. The most common cause of COPD is cigarette smoke, but anyone can get COPD. Despite being the third leading cause of death worldwide, millions of people have COPD symptoms but still go undiagnosed. Wisdom might come with aging, but symptoms like shortness of breath, tightness in your chest, coughing, and wheezing shouldn't. 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
1: Welcome back to Metro News Midday. We're glad that you're here. Coming up in just a little bit, we're going to talk with the Department of Tourism about all of the wonderful fall things that you can get ready to enjoy. So many beautiful sights, so many beautiful sounds, and so many beautiful things to see. So we're going to talk with Lindsay Funk about that. There's also, like, they do like good little scavenger hunts and things like that. Dave, we'll give everyone a new journey this fall.
2: All right. Looking forward to that. And we're back after this. It's Metro News Midday.
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3: From ABC News, I'm Michelle Franzen. The jury in the Lindsay Clancy trial has started deliberations. The Massachusetts mother is charged in the strangulation murders of her three children in 2023. Defense attorneys say she suffered from postpartum psychosis. ABC's Peter Haralambu says the judge gave jury instructions and more options to reach a verdict.
4: They first have to consider this question about whether or not Clancy was able to tell the difference between right and wrong. If they conclude that she was suffering from a mental defect that prevents her from being able to make that distinction, conform her actions to the law, then she'd be found guilty by reason of lack of criminal responsibility, commonly known as the insanity defense. If it's the case that they believe she was not suffering from that kind of mental defect, they then get to the next question of, should this be first-degree murder, should this be second-degree murder, or should this be manslaughter?
3: Rescues continuing across Nepal and Tibet following catastrophic mudslides and flooding throughout a popular tourist valley. More than 350 people have died, according to Nepali police, and at least 1,300 are missing following the mudslides that occurred in Tibet that triggered glacial melt and flooding in Nepal. ABC's Tom Sufi Burridge has more.
5: We know the area was at risk to this type of thing in the past, but everyone is saying that nothing on this scale, nothing with this type of catastrophic impact, the scale of the water that built up. We've been told by one expert that the kind of wave-like wall of water which came crashing down could have been as high as about 150 feet.
3: A State Department spokesperson says as many as 90 Americans may be impacted by the floods. Former Bosnian Serb General Ratko Mladic, who was serving a life sentence for war crimes in the Yugoslavia wars in the 1990s, has died. UN officials say at a hospital in The Hague, he was 84. Mortgage rates edging up again this past week, adding to the slump in the housing market. The 30-year fixed rate, 6.66%. You're listening to ABC News.
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10: 82 degrees in the capital city. Jeff Jenkins, 580 WCHS. It's 103 Metro News Accurate with a forecast. High 86 today. More on the forecast coming up. It's a football Thursday in the Kanawha Valley. And South Charleston will have on new helmets for tonight's game.
11: South Charleston High School football is becoming the first program in Kanawha County with Riddell Axiom helmets. These revolutionary helmets are packed with sensors and padded to cushion the head against hits. A $35,000 investment from the WVU Medicine Thomas Foundation and Rockefeller Neuroscience Institute made this possible. Doctors say the Riddell helmets are the NFL's highest performing ones in terms of safety. The Black Eagles helmets are white with a black stripe across the top. Coach Donnie Mays says it's a throwback to helmets from previous seasons. South Charleston is celebrating 100 years of football this fall. They open the campaign tonight against Nitro at 7 o'clock. We'll have coverage on The Voice of Charleston 580 WCHS. From South Charleston, I'm Jack Carlson, 580 WCHS.
10: Former Kanawha County Sheriff's Deputy Cass Close, scheduled to go on trial in October after his arraignment in federal court in downtown Charleston earlier today. Close charged with violating a female inmate's civil rights. He allegedly sexually abused her while she was waiting on a court hearing at the Kanawha County Judicial Building. He pled not guilty to the charges today in federal court. That trial date set. He is still in custody. A shooting death under investigation in Nicholas County. State police say 31-year-old Ross Atkins shot and killed 44-year-old Nathan Facemeyer during an argument in the community of Holcomb Wednesday. Troopers say those men knew one another. Atkins charged with murder, being held in the Central Regional Jail. It's 105, and this is 580 WCHS, The Voice of Charleston.
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10: 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Mixture of clouds and sun this afternoon. Humid with a high of 86 degrees. Tonight, partly cloudy. A thunderstorm is spots this evening, low 64. High school football tonight, 6:30 the airtime for South Charleston and Nitro. 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
2: 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Coming up a little bit later on, there's lots of questions in the news about beef, as it has to do with the Trump administration and tariffs. We're going to talk to someone who wrote a really interesting article about that. Plus, next hour, Tom Sussman is going to be here to talk a little politics and more. It's Metro News Midday.
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1: Hi, everyone. Welcome to the show on this Thursday. It's August 27, 2026. I'm 13 News and Tonight Live anchor Amanda Barron, alongside Dave Allen. Ryan Nicholson and Stephanie Pauly are our producers today. Looking forward to this where's the beef conversation, or where's the beef coming from conversation. Maybe that's the better way to put it. We'll talk with Stephen Baldwin about that coming up in just a little bit. You can have Tom Sussman weigh in on this. Morrissey.
2: I think he will.
1: Justice.
2: I feel a pretty good hunch that he probably will.
1: Right. Sounds good. We want to talk about something very neutral right now. That's fall foliage, the beautiful leaves of fall season that is approaching. Lindsay Funk with the Department of Tourism joins us now on Metro News Midday. And we are so glad that you're here, Lindsay. Thank you for joining us.
15: Yeah, thank you for having me.
1: First and foremost, can I ask you about the summer? How has the summer been for the Department of Tourism?
15: Yeah, summer travel has been great. We've had warm season, lots of water activities and beautiful green spaces. So as always, lots of travel to the Mountain State this summer.
1: Yeah, people love coming here. People love coming here in the fall, and for all the right reasons, because it's just so beautiful. Set the stage for us. What are we expecting this fall?
15: Yeah, well, fall is by far one of the busiest seasons in West Virginia. Of course, our beautiful colors attract so many people. And even though it's our busiest season, it's still a very uncrowded destination compared to other states. So it's really enjoyable for people to come.

0: and see the fall color, but without fighting the crowd. So we're really excited for this fall season and have some new promotions in store.
1: Yeah, tell us about some of the promotions that people can, especially the maps. We love the maps.
0: Yeah, so as always, last week we released our fall map, but a little bit different this year. Instead of just releasing one map for the fall season, we know things change and the weather changes, so we're actually going to release weekly maps beginning probably around the middle of September and actually continue to give live updates. So showing all the regions of the state and maybe this area is ahead of color or this area has peaks, so we're excited to give travelers a peek inside what things really look like here.
1: I mean, you guys really boast, and it's easy to brag about us having like some of the best fall colors on the East Coast, and I'm wondering if all the rain that we've had is going to really help with some of this as well. But you guys also, yeah, I mean, if there's good that came out of that, talk about some of these like loops that you guys have where people can really plan a great road trip to see, have the potential to see the most color.
0: Yes, so we have lots of itineraries on our website at westvirginiatourism.com, whether it's in-state people that are wanting to explore new regions and chase the peak color, or out-of-state travelers. We have itineraries themed around outdoor adventure or slower paced hikes. And something really unique about our state is because of the different elevations, we experience one of the longest fall seasons. So some of the higher elevations will start to turn early September, and then some of the southern regions still boast color into the end of November. So we can really attract visitors longer than some other competing states.
2: Isn't it amazing? And this is Dave Allen, by the way. Lindsay, thank you for joining us on the show today. Isn't it amazing how, I guess here in the Mountain State, how we kind of take these things for granted, but we see the folks that roll in every year from other states just to look at what we grow on trees here?
0: Yes, for sure. It's amazing. I know when I'm out and about to see all the different license plates of people visiting our state parks and coming to see what we're just blessed to live in every day. So yes, it's great to see.
1: Yeah, it's so much fun. Do you have a particular spot that's your favorite?
0: I love Tucker County. I grew up going to Blackwater Falls State Park and hiking around there, and Seneca Rock, Spruce Knob. So I would say that's my favorite, especially in the fall.
1: I was going to say Spruce Knob is one of those places, but Thomas and Davis also too. Oh, goodness gracious. Yes. Such evil Tucker County, you said. So that's great. Okay. So what are some things that families can do? Because you can go out and look at the leaves and it's gorgeous and all of that, but you guys put some like things together for folks, like bingo cards and things like that. Tell us about some of the activities that you have planned.
0: Yeah, so last week we also just launched a new Almost Heaven Swing Bingo Challenge, or Swingo as we like to call it. So it's similar to the one that we launched in spring and summer, but it has new seasonal categories and folks can win new prizes. So it's literally a digital bingo board. It's completely free. People can sign up on our website and they can check in as they visit our Almost Heaven Swing photo ops around the state. And then when they get a traditional bingo, they get a prize. And then with the full board blackout, they get a prize as well.
1: All right. And what kind of prizes are we talking about?
0: I believe for a single bingo, it is an Almost Heaven Swing sticker. And then for the full board blackout, it's a picture frame, a wooden handmade picture frame, which we did last year. But it is different. It is fall themed and the summer one is summer themed. So we're encouraging people to keep going and collect the full set if we keep bringing it back each season.
1: Yeah, there are so many fun things and people love that kind of stuff. Do you find that more and more people are like getting excited about these bingo adventures that you have? I feel like they're getting so much, so popular.
0: Yes, our waterfall trail has been so popular and so successful, and this is a little bit different with the bingo theme, but we see visitors love a trail, love free prizes, who doesn't? And we also plan to bring back our paranormal trail later this fall season as well, so looking forward to that.
1: Ooh.
2: That should be a big hit in the fall, the paranormal stuff. I know our producer, Stephanie Pauly, would be all about that.
0: Yes, we keep seeing trends showing that spooky destinations are on the rise. And when we first launched the Paranormal Trail a couple falls ago, we were so surprised by the support it got. And so we're hoping to launch that this fall.
1: Yeah, it's always a good, we have the best backdrops for all of that kind of stuff. All right. Also, we know that you guys have the merch store as well. And the holidays will be here before we know it. So I would imagine it's time to start maybe, you know, thinking about that kind of stuff too.
0: Yes, you can shop online our Almost Heaven merch line. We always are having new items there, and the items are also available in State Park gift shops. So definitely encourage folks to check those out if they're nearby State Park. They make great gifts.
1: Yeah. All right. Well, are there any other activities or anything that people should know as they're headed out this fall, like great ways to plan adventures?
0: Yeah, we always encourage people to follow along on our socials and our website, but we also encourage people to check out the local fall festivals. I know there's so many, from the Mothman Festival and Bridge Day, and gully season will be kicking off soon for whitewater rafting. So no matter where you're at in the state, there's definitely a festival or an event happening that's great for the season and for families.
1: Yeah, actually, we just talked about gully season the other day and just how exciting that is for everybody. And I know for people in that region, I mean, it's the time where they are really gearing up. It's like their Christmas.
0: Yes.
1: Yeah.
0: Yes. It produces some of the wildest whitewater in the world, which is crazy to believe, but yes.
2: And, you know, Lindsay, all the beauty and everything is wonderful, but what interests me is how it translates to capitalism and how much money it brings in. This is a multi-million dollar industry.
0: Yes, the more visitors we have, they stay longer here, they spend more here, they support our local businesses, and with all of these promotions, it just gives more reasons for people to come here and do just that. So we're really thankful for the impact that tourism has on our local economy here.
1: Lindsay, where can people find their Swingo card?
0: Yes, wvtourism.com/fall. You can sign up for free and get the Swingo bingo board to your phone and start checking in.
1: All right. Well, we know people will do that for sure. Do you, and is same for the waterfalls? That's still there also, right?
0: Yes, the waterfall trail is open. Swingo is open. And then we're hoping to reopen Paranormal Trail in the coming weeks.
1: Okay, and people should know about the Swingo Challenge too. That's, you don't have to download an app or do anything like that. Like, it's easy peasy. It's just on your phone. It's delivered like via text and email.
0: Yes, you'll have to enter just your name and address so we can mail you your free prizes, but you don't need an app, just on your computer, mobile phone, just on our website. Super easy.
1: All right, love it. Thank you.
0: Yeah, thank
1: Lindsay
0: you.
1: Funk with the West Virginia Department of Tourism. Have a fantastic weekend.
0: You too.
1: Thank you so much. Yeah, all sorts of 3-day trip like itineraries that are planned. And what's neat about these itineraries too is like national publications are picking them up and making sure that people know exactly where the best places are to see the leaves and what when you should go, when those best times are.
2: Do want to remind you, speaking of good times, at least just the way that I look at it, that tomorrow's Friday, which means we're going to put another great lunch spot into the eatery. We're looking for the best places to eat around West Virginia. Could be drive-ins. 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We'll do that during the 1 o'clock hour. 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We're coming back after this.
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5: This is a Bloomberg Money Minute. New home listings hitting a 4-month high this past week, according to Redfin. That's up nearly 0.5% from the week prior. But because of high prices and elevated mortgage rates, there are fewer deals now being made. Meantime, just today, average long-term mortgage rates ticked a fraction higher, averaging 6.66% for a 30-year fixed loan, according to Freddie Mac. With chipmaker NVIDIA and software giant Salesforce both seeing growth ahead for AI, stocks are seeing some solid gains today. Right now, the Dow's up 0.3%, the NASDAQ nearly 1.5% higher, the S&P is up 0.2%, oil just a little higher, about $82.60 a barrel. Dollar General Store saw more shoppers coming through its doors, lifting comp sales above expectations. It also boosted its full-year outlook. And the date has been set. Apple will unveil the new iPhone 18 Pro, 18 Pro Max, and hopefully its first-ever foldable phone on September 9th. Tom Busby, Bloomberg Radio.
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2: Welcome back to the show. It is 1:21. As we told you earlier, there are a lot of questions about the beef industry in America right now. As a matter of fact, some West Virginia farmers are questioning President Trump's decision to import beef. Stephen Baldwin wrote a piece for Real West Virginia. We'll talk to him a little bit later on. Also, we got breaking news, I understand, from TJ Meadows, who is with us. He's going to join us later on. 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
1: You are looking nice today.
2: Well, thank you.
1: You're welcome. All right, let's talk a little bit about Dolly.
2: Weird.
1: Well, I'm just going along with the promotional consideration there. All right. So there is a push to rename the Nashville International Airport for the late Dolly Parton. News Nation's Liz DeSantis has our story.
10: Nashville is searching for ways to say goodbye. For Lydia Popovich, that goodbye was already sitting on her computer screen at home.
11: This is like the 96,000 where we're at now.
10: A petition she helped start more than a year ago to rename Nashville International Airport for Dolly. It had around 50,000 signatures the first time around. Now, after her death, that number keeps climbing.
12: We always wait sometimes to the last minute to tell someone we love them. And I feel like this is Nashville's way of telling Dolly that we love her forever.
10: The petition now has more than 100,000 signatures. And for the first time, they actually have a clear path towards becoming law.
13: It will be one of the first bills that I file if someone don't beat me to it.
10: Republican Representative Todd Warner was the lawmaker pushing to rename BNA for President Donald Trump last year. Warner says that's when he first heard Tennesseans start telling him the name they really wanted to see up there was Dolly's.
13: I don't guess I've ever heard one.

0: negative thing about Dolly. Fantastic person that loved people. She loved this state.
1: BNA has previously defended the Nashville International Airport as a globally recognized brand, also citing concerns about the cost of changing branding.
2: Ask anyone on the street what a BNA is. You know, we all call it BNA. We can't wait to be calling it Parton.
1: But for those behind the petition, the point is more than just a sign on a building. It's a legacy that embodies the spirit of Music City.
3: We have so many artists that are chasing their dreams. We have so much creativity that is bubbling and creating here. Who better to receive you when you come to the city of Nashville than Dolly herself?
1: Their current bylaws prohibit renaming for someone unless they've been dead for at least 2 years and have made a significant impact on Tennessee aviation. But Representative Warner says he still plans to file his bill in November.
4: All right. We have more Dolly news to tell you about. A small town in West Virginia committed its opioid settlement. It was $1,000 to the Imagination Library. And joining us tomorrow, the mayor of Wardensville will join us to talk about that decision, Dave.
5: We talked a little bit yesterday. We actually talked a lot yesterday about this decision that came down about Meta and Facebook. And we're efforting to have Attorney General J.B. McCuskey on the show to talk about it. We heard some audio from him yesterday, and fortunately his schedule did not allow today. We try to have him on tomorrow or possibly Monday. But I'll get a little bit more background on this, because they're set to, Meta is now set to release the new restrictions for teens using Facebook and Instagram as part of this $18 billion settlement focusing on kids that are allegedly addicted to the internet. Let's hear this from News Nation.
6: Child safety advocates say this is a significant step in the right direction, but others are saying this equates to merely a slap on the wrist and a rounding error for a company this size. Meta will have to build new default limits directly into Facebook and Instagram, including how long teenagers can use them, when they can access them, and even what they see on their feeds. Users 13 to 17 years old will default to a combined 2-hour daily limit across Facebook and Instagram, and a parent has to approve any less restrictive setting. Most of the apps will also be blocked from midnight to 6 a.m. and push notifications muted during school hours. Meta will also interrupt long scrolling sessions with pauses and reminders. Like and reaction counts will be hidden by default, and cosmetic surgery filters will be disabled. And teenagers will get the option of a chronological feed instead of one personalized by Meta's algorithm.
7: This is a significant victory for families across the country, for parents, for children.
8: These changes are not only going to help reduce harms for our kids' mental health online, but I hope they can set a new standard for the entire industry.
6: The main agreement covers 47 states, Washington, D.C., and 3 U.S. territories, with Meta paying roughly $17 billion over 10 years. And Texas reached a separate settlement worth more than $1 billion, bringing Meta's combined state settlements to more than $18 billion. Meta continues to deny any wrongdoing, and the agreement does not include an admission of liability. Meta is publicly calling on TikTok, YouTube, and Snapchat to adopt similar restrictions, arguing that protections like this only work if kids don't simply hop to another app. For News Nation, I'm Anna Koyman.
4: All right, let's stick with News Nation right now, because they're carrying a live feed of the president in the Oval Office. He has a sign behind him with the Great Lakes, and he wants to rename Lake Ontario and Lake America. Let's listen in.
9: Stop doing things like this towards America's allies instead of doing things that...
10: Well, they haven't treated us well. The Canadian officials have treated us very badly. They're nasty people. They charge our farmers 400% tariffs. They've been doing it for a long time. And I had them figured out in my first term, and I did some pretty strong things and had it getting pretty good. And then the election was rigged, and now I'm coming back and doing it the way it, and finishing the job. But they treat us very badly. Canada treats us very badly. I would say that of all countries, as you know, we have President Xi coming in a couple of weeks. We have a lot of, we deal with a lot of people. People oftentimes, they'll ask me, who's the worst to deal with on trade? And I said, that's easy, Canada. They are the worst to trade, and they feel entitled, and just, we can't have that.
11: Ted Cruz keeps teasing a 2020 presidential run. You've run against him for president. Do you think he could be president? What's your reaction to
10: that? You say he's going to run? Or?
11: He's teasing a 20. He's talking about it.
10: You don't mean 2020, but you mean
11: 2028.
10: Yeah. I would say that he's very talented. He's a very good friend of mine. I think he might do that, yeah.
12: Mr. President.
10: He's a talented guy.
12: Mr. President, what would you say to those who are concerned a trade dispute with Canada could affect American affordability ahead of midterms?
10: Well, ultimately, it's going to be very good for us because we're losing, when you talk about affordability, we're losing $62 billion a year on average with Canada. And if you really look at it, we're losing more than that. It's too much. It's too much. We can't lose that. We don't want to lose that. We don't want to lose it anymore.
12: Mr. President, has Vladimir Putin agreed or committed to not attacking a NATO territory?
10: I had good talks with him. He's not going to be attacking a NATO territory.
12: Mr. President, the Supreme Court earlier this week ruled on mail-in ballots, and there are states like North Carolina that have ballots that go out next week. How are states supposed to implement this?
4: All right, that is straight from the Oval Office with News Nation. We're going to take a quick break. When we come back, we're going to stick with the theme, the president importing beef. Stephen Baldwin, the publisher of The Real West Virginia, is going to join us to talk about that. 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

0: And now we'll go to the Metro News Anchor Desk for a check of local news. 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
1: West Virginia Metro News, I'm Jeff Jenkins. Bloomberg is reporting today that Nscale, the company building the Monarch Compute Campus for a large data center north of Point Pleasant in Mason County, has secured a multi-billion dollar deal with a customer. The report says Anthropic, which runs Claude AI, will spend $45 billion to rent AI cloud computing power from the Nscale West Virginia site. The trial date set for a former Kanawha County Sheriff's deputy now charged with sexually assaulting a female inmate.
2: Cass Close, age 56, of Charleston, entered a not guilty plea to one count of deprivation of rights under color of law on Thursday. Federal Magistrate Judge Dwayne Tinsley set Close's trial for October 6th before Judge David Faber. A pretrial hearing is scheduled in the case for September 15th. Close originally faced charges in Kanawha County Circuit Court before the state stepped aside to allow for federal charges. He faces life in prison if convicted and given the maximum sentence. I'm Daniel Woods, WVMetroNews.com.
1: Two women are dead after a head-on crash in Marion County. Authorities say the wreck took place Wednesday evening near Farmington. The victims identified as 39-year-old Jessica Fry and 26-year-old Cheyenne Russ. They both died in the crash. Authorities say they were driving those vehicles that wrecked. An investigation continues. A warm afternoon in West Virginia. More humid conditions today. Temperatures in the 80s. 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
1: Dedication today in Romney for the new administration building at the Schools for the Deaf and Blind. The former historic building was destroyed in a fire in February 2022. School Superintendent Clayton Burt says high school students played a large role in today's ceremony.
6: Their message that that they want to share is we're going to honor our past, and this dedication is to honor that past. But they also want to remind folks that this campus continues to change and prepare for students of the future.
1: From the Metro News Anchor Desk, I'm Jeff Jenkins.
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1: All right, welcome back to Metro News Midday. West Virginia farmers are questioning President Trump's decision to import beef. That's what Stephen Baldwin, publisher of The Real West Virginia, writes. He joins us now on Metro News Midday. Thanks for being here.
2: Good morning, or good afternoon. I don't know what day it is or what time it is.
1: I keep thinking it's Wednesday. It is Thursday, the start of high school football season in West Virginia. We're excited about that. Your article is really interesting, and you paint such a great picture in the beginning line, and I think you can make people hungry too. You write, while fairgoers lined up to eat steak sandwiches at the State Fair of West Virginia from the West Virginia Cattlemen's Association, President Donald Trump announced that he will allow 300 metric tons of foreign beef to be imported for sale to American consumers over concerns about beef prices. And then your next line is great. West Virginia beef producers are calling bull. Why?
2: Well, yeah. So, you know, folks who are standing there in line for their steak sandwich, there were some complaints about the price of that steak sandwich. And I think that's what the Trump administration folks are saying. You know, that's what they've said personally, that they're trying to decrease the price of beef right now. But cattle farmers, you know, beef producers in West Virginia, they're calling bull, as that line said, because number one, they just don't think it's going to work. They don't think importing 300 metric tons of beef is going to do much of anything to decrease the price. Maybe a small bump. Some even pointed to, politics at play, that maybe they're trying to look at the next election. And others said, we just don't think they understand how cattle markets work. You know, this isn't Wall Street. It's a little different.
1: The Greenbrier County Sheriff also runs a family farm. He's quoted in the article. What does he think?
2: Yeah, well, he said one of two things. Brandon McCormick, he's a deputy there and a family farmer. He says it's one of two things. Either they don't understand how cattle markets work, or they don't care. And he said, you know, I hope it's the former. I hope that they don't understand. And the article closes with him saying, you know, I hope they reverse course and, you know, somebody gets their ear and tells them this is not the right thing to do. I think he's really not sure what's the case. I think he's been a longtime Trump supporter, and he's not sure what to make of this now that it's hitting, you know, his family business.
3: You know, and he goes on in the article, Stephen, to say that he wishes that consumers understood everything that he and other farmers have to put into their farms to provide people with beef at its current price. And I agree with that because I think sometimes we, present company, of course, included in this, we don't understand what it takes to operate a farm in America and the cost to operate. There's quite a bit of cost involved.
2: Oh, yeah, and we do a good bit of agricultural reporting, and, you know, I've heard this from others, not just from, you know, Brandon for this story, but, you know, they say people look at prices, and they say, oh, gosh, you know, beef prices are the highest they've ever been. These farmers are doing great. And you go out and you meet with and you interview these farmers and their families, and it's pretty evident that they're not doing great. You know, family farms are disappearing, and you know, young people are not coming back to work those family farms. It's a really difficult job, long hours, and what they say is, we may be getting the highest beef prices we've ever gotten, but we're also paying more for fertilizer and for diesel and for our tractors and for our repairs than we ever have. So, you know, it's not like, you know, we're getting rich off this or making huge margins.
1: We're talking with Stephen Baldwin, The Real West Virginia. I heard somebody on Talk Line today. I don't know if anybody else caught this moment. This caller came in and he's like, how is this beef getting here? Are they just dumping ground beef on a cargo ship? You know, like, there are questions too, just about, you know, people have concerns about safety.
2: Yeah, well, and some of the producers I talked to, you know, they question whether it's real at all. You know, they're not sure. Where the beef is coming from, or, you know, how it's going to make an impact on the market. Again, some pointed to this could be marketing, political marketing, that's not necessarily going to make much of an impact for American consumers. And they also pointed to country of origin labeling, which is something the story goes into later on. You know, folks

0: may think, well, I'd like to know where my ground beef comes from. If I show up to the store, am I going to know that this is imported from Argentina or if it's, you know, from a Virginia farm or whatever? And, you know, right now you don't. There is no country of origin labeling. That's been up before the U.S. Senate here recently, but it has received opposition and has stalled for the moment.
1: And I understand at the state fair last week that several farmers went up to Senator Jim Justice, who was there, and questioned him about it. Do you know anything about that?
0: Well, I reached out to the senator's office to ask about that. Left messages, did not ever hear back. I did speak to Brandon about that, and he said that there was a meeting of the minds where some beef producers went to Senator Justice's booth there at the state fair, and he was not there, but his staff folks were there, and they were told that he opposed it because he thought West Virginia beef producers opposed it, and they adamantly said, "We did not oppose it. We want people to know where their beef comes from. We want them to support local farms. We don't see why, you know, there would be this effort to oppose country of origin labeling and add into that, you know, these new imports of Argentinian beef."
2: We talked about that label of origin, voluntary label, earlier this year on the program. I remember when they, when the USDA announced that, it was National Agriculture Day, and they announced that there was this public awareness campaign to inform people that something was a product of the USA, but it's voluntary. So a producer doesn't necessarily have to do it, but I mean, that might be a way if somebody wants to look out for something, you know, if it's the producer, look for a producer that, you know, takes that extra step.
0: Yeah, that's one way to do it. The other way to do it, you know, if you're a consumer and you want to shop local, is work with somebody who does direct to consumer. You know, Brandon does direct to consumer a little bit on his farm. Jesse Zimmerman was the other principal source for this story. He's a butcher in right at the northern Greenbrier, southern Pocahontas County area. He does direct to consumer. There are other folks across the state. You know, Taylor Sheridan, the big Hollywood, you know, fellow who did Yellowstone, he's a huge proponent of direct to consumer beef, and he bought a huge ranch in Texas and is putting a huge gamble on direct to consumer. So there are options out there, and folks who are on the other side of this say, that could be the future. You know, that could be what makes the difference. But small family farmers say, you know, that's a really hard transition for us to make.
1: Yeah, I had a text to the local show, Stephen. Again, we're talking with Stephen Baldwin, of Real West Virginia. I had a text of a local show in Charleston today, Stephen, when somebody asked, if I want to buy the locally sourced beef, where can I go here in the Kanawha Valley? And I think more and more people might start looking at that.
0: Yeah, I mean, if you look at the prices are really not a whole lot different. You know, Jesse talked about this for the story. I don't think these details made it in just because it was getting a little long. But, you know, he said he went to Walmart recently, and the price was in the sevens for ground beef. He sells ground beef for $8 a pound, and he said mine is 10 times better. And, you know, it's just, it's a different product. If you eat the store-bought ground beef versus something that's locally produced, it tastes different.
2: There's no question.
0: It smells different. And so, yeah, I think folks are going that way.
2: Yeah. Something about knowing where your food is coming from. Mm-hmm. It's trendy now, but it's important always.
1: And possibly what's in it, too.
2: Mm-hmm. Yeah, what those cows are eating.
1: Stephen, what else are you taking a look at down there with Real West Virginia? What else is on your radar?
0: Well, we had another story this week that had a, you know, we do a lot of local West Virginia features, but there was one other that had a national connection this week. I don't know if you all read about or talked about the potential renaming of the USS Dory Miller. It's an aircraft carrier with a local tie. There's a park in Lewisburg, Dory Miller Park. He was a black serviceman in Pearl Harbor. He actually ended up living through that day and helping some of his fellow sailors live through, but died died shortly thereafter. So anyway, there was going to be an aircraft carrier named after him, and now the administration is saying that that might not be the case. There's a CNN story saying that it might be named for President Trump instead. And so, you know, locals here in the area who have grown up at Dory Miller Park, and one young man in particular who's worked on some rebranding of that park this summer here, had some very strong feelings about that.
1: All right. Remind people where they can read your stuff, Stephen.
0: It's therealwv.com, and yeah, check it out. It's all free and West Virginia based.
2: It's always a good read. There's always something really interesting there. We appreciate your time. Thanks for coming on.
0: Great to talk to you all. Miss seeing you all, and thanks for what you're doing.
2: Ditto. Right. Come back soon.
1: We'll take a break. TJ Meadows got a bit of breaking news for us when we come back. Stay with us.
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4: This is the Bloomberg Real Estate Report. I'm Denise Pellegrini. The number of accidental landlords has skyrocketed to a three-year high as sellers face a very different environment than a few years ago.
5: Buyers have more negotiation power. Homes are lingering on the market.
4: Kara Ng, senior economist at Zillow, says that has sellers resorting to Plan B instead.
5: Some of these sellers, rather than aggressively cutting price, they'd rather take their listing off the for sale market, rent it out.
4: She says 2.3% of homes listed for rent on Zillow were previously listed for sale. That's close to a record high. And she also points out would-be sellers resorting to renting instead is an indication the sellers may not be under much pressure to sell. The share of accidental listings is low in Boston, Providence, and New York, along with Buffalo, Chicago, and Cleveland, and highest in Denver, Houston, and Austin, along with San Antonio, Portland, Oregon, Tampa, Miami, and Dallas. And that's the Bloomberg Real Estate Report. I'm Denise Pellegrini.
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2: You know there's breaking news if TJ sticks around. Breaking business news, especially if TJ sticks around in the studio with us. We're glad that you're still here with us, TJ, and we're glad that all of you, wherever you are still with us as well. Governor Morrissey just put out a press release. Governor Morrissey's AI strategy positions West Virginia for a reported $45 billion, with a B, billion-dollar agreement. It says that it demonstrates West Virginia's ability to compete for AI investments and jobs. This involves N-scale, TJ. Take it.
8: So you have Bloomberg reporting. The reporter that broke this story for Bloomberg, his name is Brody Ford. He's an energy reporter. CNBC has picked it up, as well as various other outlets. Anthropic, which is the company behind Claude. You know, you've got ChatGPT as a front.

0: megawatt natural gas power plant that the company is building. Now, Nscale, according to the reporting from Bloomberg, will use NVIDIA Corp's Vera Rubin chips. That's new technology that is being deployed into the market right now. And you're actually seeing a bump today in NVIDIA's stock on news that this deal at this kind of scale is being adopted here with Anthropic and Nscale in this deal that would rent this computing power. Now, 460 megawatts of power, that's about a third of the capacity. Why does that matter? Developers that build data centers, they build the data center to then be able to rent the capacity to what's called off-takers in the market or customers. You'll recall Microsoft was in talks with this company, Nscale, in the beginning to use this facility. That didn't pan out. This one is coming to fruition, and sources I talk to say while Anthropic isn't talking, while Nscale isn't talking, my sources back up this reporting and say, yes, this is a legit deal that will take the first third. Why does that matter to us? Who in West Virginia should care?
1: That's what I was just going to ask you.
0: A lot of people. Let me tell you why. Nscale came out a few days ago with projections of what this data center could bring to West Virginia in terms of economic impact and jobs. And obviously, if you have a customer, business is good, right? Mm-hmm. That's how businesses thrive and work. 6,200 temporary construction jobs, again, ongoing. Over 2,000 permanent jobs for Mason County once this is done. $1.5 billion in cumulative income during construction, another $181 million annually in labor for those ongoing jobs. Amanda, Dave, get this, $3.9 billion with a B dollars cumulative county GDP that comes with this project, 400 million annual GDP for Mason County in that general area, $105 million in annual property taxes. In a state that needs revenue, where we are constantly trying to say, well, what can we afford? What are we going to cut? We can only cut so far. You can't grow your way, cut your way to prosperity. This is how you grow your way to prosperity. This is a good deal for West Virginia, and today's announcement brings this facility closer to fruition, makes it more real in that they have a six-year deal with Anthropic, and we can start to see some of these ancillary benefits hopefully come to fruition.
1: Ancillary benefits of data centers.
0: Yes. These things I'm talking about, these jobs, income, GDP.
1: So when you think about the other side, there are people who say, I'm not confident that this data center is going to provide opportunity for West Virginia long term. You say what?
0: Show me something else. What else do we have? Show me another viable product or project, either one, that can produce these kinds of estimates. And this was a third party report from Ernst & Young using a very well respected economic model to come up with these estimates. So what else is going to do it?
1: Why Mason County?
0: You know, that's a good question. Flat land. I think they found some land that they needed. I mean, that's a holdup here in West Virginia.
1: Yeah, it is.
0: Is being able to find the land to be able to do this. And obviously, with a natural gas power plant, you need natural gas pipeline capacity. Mm-hmm. I'm assuming they found that as well. And before people ask, no, this will not raise your power bill. Nscale is building their own power.
1: That was been a part of the deal.
0: Building their own power plant. So they are not on the grid. They're not taking power from the grid. And so, you know, no fears here, and we'll talk another day about that. I think the whole notion of raising power bills because of these projects that take from the grid, I don't think that's founded. Writing about that tomorrow, actually. No grid interconnection on this project.
1: Well, the governor pointed out a couple weeks ago, he put it that the framework for the data centers, right? Like, mm-hmm. based on the laws that were passed years ago for that. Sorry, Dave, go ahead.
2: No, you're fine. I was just going to say, you know, the comment about Mason County. I mean, Mason County does have a lot going for it, as you said, TJ. Flat land. Whether it's important to this project or not, I don't know. But there is easy river access, and you know, you're very close to Charles. You're not that far anyway from Charleston, from Huntington, from some major hubs, and you're right on the Ohio border. Because as we all know, in West Virginia, we have a problem getting people to work. Not saying that Ohio doesn't, but I'm saying we're the ones that lead the nation in able-bodied people that don't work. They got a big base to choose from, I would think. TJ, do we have any idea of a timeline? I know it's all very, very in the infancy stages right now.
0: So this deal is for the first of three buildings that will be constructed on that site. I've heard late 2027, early 2028. according to the reporting,
2: when
0: this will be up and be ready to go and start that 6-year term. I don't know that that's going to be feasible.

0: feasible or not. I'm looking here, Dave, in this article to see if there is anything, but no, I don't see it right off the hand. But okay. I mean, the on-site power plant itself is $6.5 billion investment. And then you've got about almost $18 billion, I should say, in the actual data center building and equipment. And then the GPUs, mm-hmm. the graphics processing units, $47 billion.
1: It's a lot of memes.
0: These things, I mean, there's going to be so many hundreds of thousands of millions of these things. It's unbelievable.
1: All right, we'll talk more about it tomorrow for sure.
2: Yeah, because you're going to write about it in your commentary, right?
0: No, I'm actually writing. It's funny. We say that
2: 10 seconds.
0: Data centers increase power costs.
2: Oh, that's, yeah.
0: They're actually lowering them, and I'll talk about a case in Indiana tomorrow.
1: That's a tease. TJ, thanks. Yep. We're back to wrap it up.
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14: Dan Dreesen played 12 seasons with the Reds in the 1970s and 80s, won a couple of World Series rings. He was a major contributor to the Big Red Machine. And this date, August 27th, was twice a highlight date in his long career. On this date in 1977 against the Phillies, the Reds trailed by a run with two out in the ninth inning when Dreesen hit a game-tying inside-the-park home run. And in 1979, again on this date, and again against the Phillies, and again with two out in the ninth, Dreesen hit a triple to win the game. Dan Dreesen, Reds Hall of Famer, with two career highlights on this August 27th, This Date in Reds Baseball.
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1: I know, that's what I was going to say. 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

0: time today.
1: Yeah, what'll Tom Sussman gets done with him? 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
0: Tom
1: coming
0: Sussman,
1: in.
0: Tom always love to talk with him, and he'll join you next.
1: Yep.
0: All right.
1: So, yeah, Tom Sussman is coming up next. We'll talk a little politics, as we are apt to do. 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Amanda is back tomorrow. I am back on the other side of the news. Stay with us.
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3: From ABC News, I'm Michelle Franzen. Rescue operations continuing in Nepal and Tibet following historic mudslides experts say that was triggered by glacial melt and massive flooding in the region. Nepali police says that at least 358 are dead, 1,300 others missing, including dozens of Americans. President Trump at the White House says the U.S. is sending help.
4: We are sending aid, and we've spoken to the leadership, and we let them know anything they want will happen.
3: The State Department says it's pledging $500,000 in assistance through Catholic Relief Services. The president made those comments after signing an executive order calling for Lake Ontario to be changed to Lake America, he says. ABC's Karen Travers says it's the latest escalation in the tariff tiff between the U.S. and Canada.
5: He said Canada treats us very badly. The Canadian tariffs, of course, that they announced in retaliation to the ones the president put in place over the weekend, they don't go into effect until September 8th. So, of course, there is a bit of time potentially to see if there was a potential for some conversations to restart. We had heard from the vice president the other day that there were ongoing negotiations, despite other officials here at the White House indicating that the time for talking was over.
3: In Massachusetts, jurors are deliberating in the Lindsay Clancy trial. The mother is charged in the murders of her three children in 2023. Defense attorneys say she suffered from postpartum psychosis. ABC's Peter Haralambu says the jury has more options for trying to reach a verdict.
6: This case got very complicated yesterday when the judge decided that this jury can consider the lesser included offenses of second degree murder and manslaughter. This is no longer a question of is Clancy unable to tell the difference between right and wrong because of her psychosis and get sent to a facility or get sent to prison because she's guilty of first degree murder. The jury has more options now.
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8: 203 in the capital city on this Thursday afternoon, 84 degrees. Jeff Jenkins, 580 WCHS Radio Newsroom. Metro News AccuWeather forecast, sticky afternoon, high 86. We'll have more on AccuWeather coming up. High school football begins tonight in West Virginia and here in the Kanawha Valley. South Charleston plays Nitro at South Charleston. And the Black Eagles will be wearing new helmets specifically designed to protect players from concussions. Coach Donnie Mays says there's a lot of things to go around.
9: It's a remarkable thing that WU Medicine's really stepped up and done this for the city of South Charleston and the partnership that we have with them. So such an amazing opportunity for our kids to be in the top of the line helmet, be able to have data and protect them, and player safety is ultimately our number one goal as a coach.
8: We'll have that game between South Charleston and Nitro tonight here on 580 WCHS. Pregame coverage starts at 6:30, kick at 7. A federal magistrate judge has scheduled an October 6th trial date in the case of

0: Cass Close. Close, the former Kanawha County Sheriff's deputy, was arraigned in federal court today. After being indicted last week by a federal grand jury, he allegedly violated a female inmate's civil rights by sexually abusing her. He pleaded not guilty today and remains in custody. Teamsters Local 175 continues its strike against the Sissonville-based The Beverage Market. The strike recently passed its 100th day. West Virginia AFL-CIO President Josh Sword.
1: They're still ready to meet and negotiate a fair and reasonable contract. The problem is the other side of the table is not taking this seriously, sadly. But we're going to keep fighting and supporting our members over there to make sure at the end of the day they can get to the table, negotiate a fair contract for them and their families.
0: Read more at WCHSnetwork.com. The Kanawha County Commission meets at 4 this afternoon on the agenda, the selection of a new county commissioner to fill the open spot left when Lance Wheeler went to the Ambulance Authority. It's 2:05. This is 580 WCHS.
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0: 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Steamy afternoon, high 86, partly cloudy tonight, maybe a shower, low 64. 84 degrees at 580 WCHS, the voice of Charleston.
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5: 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Here's Dave Allen.
6: 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Text 304-TALK-304. As Amanda said, the text line is active today, and we'll get to all those coming up after 2:30. Welcome to the show now, good friend of ours, Tom Sussman, political consultant, commentator, sports guy, enemy to bees everywhere because he's been doing electrical work today, and he reeks of raid when he comes in the studio. How you doing, man?
7: Well, I'll tell you what. You know, part of being a small operation of a radio station, and you know this from your days in Logan. You weren't in, y'all didn't have the palatial studios you have now. You know, everybody does a little bit of everything, and I'm kind of the engineer when the power goes out, and I had to run up to Clarksburg, and you know, you just don't know what you're going to find when you get to these tower sites.
6: Yeah.
7: Snakes, bees, ticks, whatever. So
6: copper thieves.
7: Well,
6: that was
7: that would have been just. I wouldn't be here right now.
6: That's a big problem. That we had,
7: I think we had some squirrels in the power line, and that became a problem. So.
6: Squirrels in the power line. It was the name of my band in college. Squirrels in the power line. I'll tell you one quick radio story, and we'll move on. One of my things is the morning guy at the radio station in Logan for 20 years. You have to sweep out the satellite dishes, and people don't think about that.
7: Oh, that's in the snow. Oh,
6: our satellite dishes were on top of the building. Much like they are here. And so someone, the WVW studios are on the second floor. Someone had to go up to the third floor, all right, go through a little small door that you practically had to crawl into and walk out onto the roof, which was, by the way, next to the funeral home.
7: Well, so I always said, convenient.
6: If
7: that's
6: you
7: convenient.
6: Fall off, you just like wheel me next door. And there's many, as much as I loved my time there many, many, many times, on that roof at 4:30 in the morning, shoveling snow out of a satellite dish, thinking, is this what Rush Limbaugh did? Is this what, you know, Casey Kasem did? Larry King? Is this what they did?
7: Well, and ours, thank goodness, is on the ground. But every time you do that with the broom, you're afraid you're going to mess that little thing up that actually catches the and then you're going to be sitting there like singing for 2 hours.
6: Yeah, I got 7 hours so we get this taken care of. All right, so and we've talked about it ad nauseum on the show today with a couple different segments, but I do want to get your take on it. This whole thing between Jim Justice and Senator Jim Justice and Governor Patrick Morrisey, it all started with the Greenbrier and so on and so forth. And we've all seen the memes. I may have been guilty of sharing a couple, not creative. I'm not that smart. But your take on this whole thing?
7: Well, I think there's a couple levels that are going. I think, you know, Conrad Lucas always talks about the political class. And I think the political class is like stirring this fight between Morrisey and Justice for reelection. And so that's got it going. You have the Greenbrier thing that's going on. And, you know, Justice has worked hard to try and save the Greenbrier, but I'm sure this is a little embarrassing. And then the governor comes out with phrases like, well, now it'll be under good leadership or whatever. And that's a real dig. And so there's a lot of elements. And then so people are trying to figure out, well, will Justice come back to be governor?
6: Think he will?
7: Well, I mean, I think you have to look at different levels. You know, when you look at positions, it says, oh, wow, that'd be great. You're one of one. Well, yeah, you're one of one when there's a flood and you have to get up and call the National Guard out. You're one of one when there's a death at one of the regional jails and you get blamed. You're one of one when you screw up the clothing vouchers and 57,000 people get mad at you. So when you're governor, there's a lot that goes with it more than just the mansion and whatnot. Mm-hmm. Then flip to the U.S. Senate, most exclusive club in the world. You got staff. You don't have to deal initially with some of these crises. You have world leaders coming to you asking for your vote, your support. You have Fortune 500 companies coming to you. Most senators work Tuesday to Thursday. Not a bad gig, to be honest with you. not a really bad gig.
6: And I think a lot of that depends. Jeff and I and Amanda, we talked about this during the open of the show, Tom, is that, there are a lot of people in Washington that you never hear about.
7: Right.
6: And I mean, because they're there, they vote. Same possibly for the legislature as well. There's probably some that you never hear anything from. They show up, they do their job. They're not very boisterous, you know, whatever, until they rise to a certain level, as a Robert Byrd did, and then as Joe Manchin did, and so on and so forth. And I think there's part, I'm going to play amateur psychologist here, and I don't mean this in a bad way. I said this earlier this morning. I think there's a part of Jim Justice that really enjoys being the big man on campus, no pun intended, but right. I mean literally he enjoys
7: that. He's an athlete, he's the coach,
6: yes.
7: He wants to be that guy, but again, you know, he's got a lot of businesses he has to take care of. Mm-hmm. Yeah, you only work Tuesday to Thursday. I mean, there's other stuff they do, don't get me wrong.
6: Sure, yeah.
7: I mean, I don't want to get the, you know, you talk about Byrd and you talk about the folks that have progressed, Manchin. But you know, look at Senator Capito. She's progressed and she's number four in leadership. And so, yeah, that comes. But if Senator Justice were to announce at the business summit, like some people are saying,
6: which is next week,
7: well, then that reduces his ability to get things done in the Senate because they're going to say, well, he's not focused here.
6: Right, yeah.
7: And then all of a sudden he's in a campaign, and then all of a sudden the negative ads start. So, I think he'll give it a good thought.
6: Mm-hmm.
7: The fight's interesting. I mean, it's like I've never seen a food fight like this.
6: I will say, who is really looking forward to if it happens, a Justice v. Morrisey race for the governorship, it's people in our business.
7: Oh, yeah. You want to have to prepare for today. It's like, all right, what are we going to talk about?
6: It's kind of like in high school when you want two people to fight and you're going up to them, hey, did you hear what he said about you? Did you hear what she said about you? And then it's fight, fight, fight. And then we watch money falling from the sky. Well, that's the plan.
7: Well, I think there's a couple things going. I think that Patrick, you know, he might like being governor, but he's always seemed like he wants to get to Washington. He worked in the U.S. Senate. I think he wants to get to Washington. I think, however, Denise, I think she's really getting into being first lady.
6: Mm-hmm.
7: I mean, she's got an energy about her. Maybe she needs to put down the Facebook and stop responding to people. But there's an energy out there that she's showing. So I don't know. It's going to be kind of
6: hairy. I said this earlier this morning with all due respect, and I don't care who the politician is. I don't think it is a very becoming look of a political person or a first lady or whomever it is to, it's one thing to engage with your people. But I could, this is me, this is Dave the voter, not Dave the broadcaster. I could do without our political people engaging people on social media.
7: And the reality is Donald Trump can do that, and somehow he gets away with it. But when people start mimicking him and they don't have the kind of the base or the kind of the charisma, if you can call it charisma, I think they sometimes just look silly.
6: Yeah, that's possible. It is. And you mentioned Trump. I was reading an article the other day about one of the people that is believed to be Donald Trump's right hand person. It's a lady that works in his administration, and she's a young lady, and she actually has access to his Truth Social, and she actually does some of the posting for him on Truth Social. Maybe he'll go in and clean up whatever, but you know, I guess locally you just don't have something like that, right?
7: You know, I don't know who's posting for the governor. It looks like there's different tones. Sometimes it's a very diplomatic tone, and sometimes I don't know who's doing, like, some of the posts with Justice just recently. It just didn't sound like Patrick. I don't know who was doing it. But
6: no, you don't. You never know. One thing, though, that I think is really interesting is, and we talked to Mark Blankenship during the 12 o'clock hour about this, about when you are, I'm gonna throw out a name here, and that is the State Republican Party Chair Josh Holstein, who I've known him since he was in high school. He's a good young guy with a very bright future ahead of him, whether it's because he's a member of the House of Delegates or whether he continues in party leadership, you know, on the national level. I don't know what he's going to do. But it can't be very easy to be him right now, trying to keep everybody in line and trying to keep and, you know, we had a very, very nasty primary. You and I talked about it. Right. And I don't think a lot of matter of fact, I know most of those fences have not been mended.
7: No, they haven't.
6: And I'm not sure if they ever will be. But as a party chair, it's your job to go and go, okay, let's as they said in church growing up, fellowship one with the other, and let's just kind of move on. If this happens, if it continues to be a thing, you know, between Morrissey and Justice, it's going to put Josh Holstein or whoever the chair is in a kind of awkward position. Not saying he can't handle it, but he's got a lot of stuff to take care of there.
7: Yeah, and I think what you end up then is a factional fight that splits the party, and that does become very difficult for the party chair. I'd have to say Josh has done a really good job of trying to be above that.
6: I think he's done things to raise money.
7: He really hadn't. I mean, let's be straight. When he was first selected, I think with Senator Justice who endorsed him, one of the first ones to endorse him. But I'd say Josh has done a really good job of trying to balance it and work for the party. But the problem, the number one problem, and I think all the incumbents have, and if you go back and read it, this is an anti-incumbent year. I don't care whether you're Democrats or Republicans. Mm-hmm. There's a lot of incumbents across this country that are losing. And they're losing because of gas prices. They're losing because of the war in Iran. They're losing because people feel like they're disconnected. So in the Democratic Party, the conservatives are losing to the socialists. In the Republican Party, they seem to be losing to the more moderate Republicans. I don't know how this thing shakes out, but I think that there will be some surprises in this election, in this state, that people haven't even considered being a problem.
6: Talk about the Democrats in the state of West Virginia, right? We spend so much time talking about Republicans because they are the super duper majority. But let's talk about the Democrats. I gave the state Democratic Party chair, Mike Pushkin, credit earlier when talking to Mark Blankenship. I said, look, you know, it's an enviable task to be the state Democratic Party chair right now. His main goal was to try to get bodies to want to run. He's done that. And a lot of people like Greg Thomas that I've had on this show in the past, said, look, he thinks the Democrats are going to pick up some seats in West Virginia. Now, it ain't going to be a revolution or anything like that. Let's do the baby steps here. Republicans didn't take it overnight, you know, and I don't think the Democrats are going to retake it or whatever. But there have been some decent candidates that are running, and they're going to knock off a few Republicans, most people think.
7: Oh, I think there are, and I think that you may get to where there's 21 or 22 Democrats in the House, which shuts down the constitutional rule type votes. I don't think you get to 33 or 35 that gets you into the rule suspension area, which you need. So to explain that is to suspend the constitutional rule when a bill has to be read on three separate days. You need 80% to vote for that. And if you have a supermajority, you can get it. And if you want to suspend certain rules, you need 2/3 of the body to do that. And if the Democrats had 35 or 34, then they couldn't get to that level. So I don't think you get to that one, but I think you can get to the constitutional rule. I think there's going to be some Democrats come in.
6: I think some of the races are going to be very interesting to watch. And I was talking to one political candidate who shall remain nameless recently, but he's a Democrat, a longtime friend of mine, and he's running for a race in West Virginia. I'll just leave it at that. And we were, he and I were having a discussion a couple days ago

0: And I said, if you want my advice, you didn't ask for it, but one of the biggest problems that you're going to have is that as a Democrat, your opponent in this election is going to tie you to AOC. They're going to even though you've never been in the same room or in the same conversation with, because that's it, all politics is national now. And I said, so if you're going door to door, you're going to get hit with that by at some point, or there's going to be a mailer, you know, a vote for, I'll use your news, have a vote for Tom Sussman, Democrat, is a vote for AOC. It is a vote for Mandami or whatever the case may be, anybody. And it's not going to be more moderate like it would have been in the past.
1: Well, yeah, that is going to happen. And then in turn, the Democrats can turn around to the Republicans and say, look, you're the people that raised the gas tax. You raised the gas gallon of gas to $4, diesel to $5. The war in Iran. So, I mean, everybody gets tagged with different things. But there's some races, like, for example, in the Eastern Panhandle, I think the delegate's name is Anders, who is a far-right conservative, head of the Liberty Caucus. He's got a young lady, I think her name is Valentine, who's really running a strong race against him. What I'm hearing is some of the moderate Republican funders that would normally be in a Republican race are just kind of sitting this one out because he's so far to the right that he's almost anti-business is the perception. And so I think you're going to see some of this happen out there where there are people who are normally Republicans that would enjoy certain supports from certain groups because of their position on some of the issues and some of the anti-business votes and you know, there's a war between the conservative Republicans and the Chamber of Commerce in this state from time to time. Mm-hmm. So I think it's going to be real interesting to see how that plays out.
0: I would agree about that. And again, we saw it in the primary. We saw that, you know, and you mentioned Chamber of Commerce. I'll throw them out there just for a moment because some of the more far right Republicans have come out against, you know, we're not part of the Chamber of Commerce because the Chamber of Commerce wants this and we don't want to be associated with that. I mean, there's been a lot of that.
1: I mean, that kind of the club for growth type mentality, the Americans for Prosperity. That's a completely different group than you'd have as far as your West Virginia Chamber of Commerce and your traditional business folks. So that is an issue. And then the other issue the Republicans have, and while I don't buy that it's only 6% favorability for Trump in West Virginia, I think it's much greater, but it's not what it used to be. And so the question then becomes is there a sense of apathy for Republican voters? And do they stay home? And then do the Democrats feel embodied, embolden, and then do they turn out? And that can make a big difference.
0: And do you think, what about the role of independents? You know, Hoppe wrote about that in his commentary today, the role of independents. And they were told by the Republican Party, not the entire party, but that's that, you know, they had the votes there that we don't want you in our primary. And when it comes to the general, are any of them still going to be a little bit upset about that? Or are they just going to stay home, as you said?
1: Well, no, I think the independents are going to come out. I think they're going to vote about gas prices. I think they're going to vote about the war in Iran. I think they're going to vote about jobs. I think they're going to vote about, you know, some of the data center stuff. So, yeah, I think the independents vote. As far as remembering that the Republicans told them they couldn't vote in their primary, that's just an inside political discussion. Mm-hmm. I mean, I haven't talked to an independent today says, I'm just not voting for that Republican because they locked me out. Now, they may have not on primary election day when they were frustrated. Mm-hmm. But I think it's going to be more about the issues. And, you know, the fact is the non-affiliated are probably, you know, they're a large political party in the state kind of by default.
0: Mm-hmm. Well, and again, there's been so many people that have gone that direction because I sense that there are, and we got to start to wrap it up here, but I have a sense that there are a lot of people, maybe not so much in West Virginia. This is still solidly a red state, solidly a Trump state.
1: Absolutely.
0: But I think there are a lot of people across America that are looking at the left and they're seeing it go further and further left. There's a lot of people that are looking at the right and seeing it going further right. And they're kind of in the middle here, almost like, you know, in the middle of a traffic stop here, going, what's going on here? I think a lot of those folks, there's a great number of people that just don't identify with either one because both, in a lot of people's eyes, both parties, Tom, have gone freaking crazy.
1: I have to agree with that. And as a guy who's a pragmatic, middle of the road kind of fella, I just want to be able to have public policy discussions. But you're right. I feel like the guy that's standing in the middle line and there's going to get run over by the tractor trailer and the coal truck.
0: Well, be careful of those wasps out there, okay?
1: Absolutely,
0: all
1: we'll
0: right.
1: do.
0: All right, Tom Sussman, it's always a pleasure to have you in the show. Because
1: thanks, sir.
0: Tom brings back, you know, a very interesting perspective because he, you know, did a lot of things in the lobbying world, but he's also a member of the legislature and, you know, a broadcaster and a little bit of everything. So, you know.
1: Thanks, sir.
0: Not really good at anything.
1: No, I'm not. I'm horrible at both of
0: A little bit of everything.
1: Exactly.
0: So, all right. Well, it's 2:24. We'll take a break and come back after this.
2: We'll be right back. 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Metro News, the voice of West Virginia.
3: This is the Bloomberg Money Minute. With American oil stockpiles now at a 40-year low, the Trump administration is in talks with Venezuela's interim government about taking an ownership stake in that nation's enormous oil resources. That's according to Axios, a deal that would more than double U.S. oil reserves. Blowout earnings and a very rosy outlook from AI chipmaker NVIDIA. That's forecasting revenues will jump 70% next year. That's fueling a rally today in the tech sector. And right now the Dow is up 0.4%. The tech-heavy NASDAQ 1.5% higher. The S&P is up 0.75%. And oil is higher, close to $83 a barrel. And a groundbreaking ceremony taking place today in Indiana for a new $4 billion advanced memory chip packaging facility from South Korean AI chipmaker SK Hynix. Now, this plant got backing from President Biden's 2022 U.S. Chips and Science Act aimed at boosting the supply chain in the U.S. for chips. Tom Busby, Bloomberg Radio.
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7: Pastor Jason and I started the church together.
8: So over those 14 years, we've grown. We had about 100 people on that first Sunday, and now we're regularly over 1,000 people. We had over 1,600 on Easter. So just to accommodate the people, we had to have a bigger space. We're spending money that belongs to this community. 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
7: The communication that was there was always amazing. 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
8: 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In my mind, they're the real deal. I'm a believer in Jarrett Construction. I can't imagine doing that with anyone else. Right on.

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3: Welcome back to the show, 228 Metro News Midday. 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Do want to remind you, high school football gets underway around the great state of West Virginia tonight. Of course, we kicked it off, no pun intended, last night with the high school sports line, but there are several games on tap tonight, including our Metro News Kickoff Classic. Download the Metro News television app, and you can take in Cameron and Clay Battelle. It's going to be a fantastic contest, and again, there are several big games on the schedule. The bulk of those will be tomorrow night. And then we do want to remind you that after high school football, after your local game tomorrow night, make sure to stick around for their 25th year. Red Persinger and Dave Jacklin with High School Game Night. And, you know, those guys have only missed a couple of shows in 25 years. Fred missed one, I think, in the 25 years, and Jacklin missed two. Not a bad track record for those guys. So, and again, on Saturday morning, in case you go to bed a little bit early like I do, 6:30 Saturday morning. Many of these same Metro News stations, they'll have the recap show there as well. We'll get into Open Line West Virginia coming up in just a bit. 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
1: West Virginia Metro News, I'm Jeff Jenkins. A major deal for a new data center under construction in Mason County. Reports are that Anthropic, which runs Claude AI, will pay Nscale $45 billion to rent about a third of the storage space coming at Nscale's Monarch Compute Campus north of Point Pleasant. The deal is big business news today. Governor Patrick Morrissey has commented on the reports, congratulating Nscale. Nscale has not commented. The back and forth between Governor Morrissey and U.S. Senator Jim Justice on X last night, raising some eyebrows and fueling speculation that Justice may run against Morrissey for the GOP primary for governor in 2028. Retired Metro News talk line host Hoppy Kirchwell says he doesn't believe Justice is decided yet, and Morrissey's trying to impact any decision.
2: Patrick Morrissey is trying to fend off people who might think about running against him, and primarily Governor Jim Justice. Senator Jim Justice. So what do you do? What do you do is that you go on the offensive.
1: More on the back and forth with Brad McElhaney, our statewide correspondent at WVMetroNews.com. The West Virginia University Board of Governors is meeting today. The board immediately went into executive session earlier today discussing initiatives and real estate interests. High school football tonight begins in West Virginia. Feature game on Metro News Television, Cameron against Clay Battelle. 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
3: It's about pride. 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
1: The State Intermediate Court of Appeals has dismissed two appeals challenging air quality permits for a proposed data center in Tucker County. The groups Tucker United, the Sierra Club, and the West Virginia Highlands Conservancy can now take their appeal to the state Supreme Court. A former Central West Virginia circuit judge has died. Tom Cadle, who sat on the bench in Upshur and Lewis counties from 1985 to his retirement in 2013, died this week. He was in his late 80s. From the Metro News Anchor Desk, I'm Jeff Jenkins.
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1: 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Big event going on here in Charleston tonight. It is the annual

paint the capital city green with Marshall University and the Big Green. Just letting you know about it. I'm going to be serving as the MC of that event. And if you're a Marshall fan, it's the place to be. However, you better have gotten your tickets because it is completely sold out. They do it in the Bill Noe Flight School, which is just before. It's just up on the hill of Greenbrier Street, just before you get to West Virginia International Yeager Airport. Great, great setting for that. Yeah, and it's a great celebration of Marshall, and I am sure hoping that you got your tickets, though, because, as I said, the event is completely sold out, so be about 300 to 500 of the Herd faithful up there tonight, as there normally are. Head coach Tony Gibson's going to be there. That's a football coach, of course. Basketball coach Corny Jackson, women's basketball coach Julie Folks, several others. Athletic director Gerald Harrison will be there. Live auction, voice of the Thunder Herd, Steve Cotton will be there, and I'll be serving as your MC in that auction. It'll be myself and Metro News meteorologist Brian Hughes handling the auction part of it. So looking forward to it. Hoping to see a lot of you folks up there. And I'm excited as I could be about football season. High school football getting underway for real tonight. Slate of games tonight. More, of course, the bulk of them tomorrow night, Saturday. And then next week we'll start talking. WVU and Marshall MEC gets underway tonight. It is the most wonderful time of the year if you are a football fan, as I am. 25 minutes away from 3. Let's get to some text here. Your phone calls are always welcome, too. 1-800-765-TALK. That's the phone number. Text 304-TALK 304. Text says, on the school clothing voucher issue, sorry, but it's not the government or the taxpayers' responsibility to provide clothes for school kids. How about some personal accountability, says a texter. Text, Hoppy is a one-horse commentator. Trump has done more than any other president in history at a breakneck pace. If you'd be bipartisan and put what he's done on one side of the ledger and what you say he has accomplished, you would know he's going to go down as one of the best presidents ever. When you retire, it was meant, but you can't because you crave the limelight. Go enjoy your family. Oh, can't be mean to Hoppy now. Come on, he's the D. Come enjoy, go enjoy your family while you still can. You're not that relevant. Say the way he's 100% relevant and always will be in the state of West Virginia. And see, he's not my boss, so I don't have to say that. You know, I'm just saying it. Let me see here. Text, bring all the data centers you want to Putnam County. We want them here. All the noise is being made by the haters. Bring it on, says the texter. Text says, Dolly Parton was an institution, Dave. I'm still not over it yet. Yeah. It's simple. Let Justice run and win for governor. Then he could appoint Morrissey to his vacant seat in the Senate. No problem. Then we get to keep the two top dysfunctional politicians in high office. And no one would need to spend millions on elections. Our own personal West Virginia trumps for years to come, says a texter. On the lowering of the flags you talked about yesterday, text says, we lowered the flags for a fascist like Charlie Kirk. Why not someone who actually did some good like Dolly? We talked about that a little bit on the show yesterday. There was some discussion about the fact that the flags were lowered for Dolly Parton. And look, I am no bigger supporter, fan in the world than I when it comes to Dolly Parton. I loved her, thought she was an institution. But I don't know, honestly, and you can take issue with me if you want, people have, I don't know about this constant lowering flags for people, regardless of all the good things that they've done. I think the more that you do, I think it cheapens it, and that's just my opinion. You may differ. What Dolly gave to this nation cannot accurately even be described, even things that we'll never even know about. And anybody that's ever encountered her talked about what a wonderful person that she was. If you remember, 2 days ago, I had a gentleman who had the pleasure of being her limo driver when she came to Charleston back in 2022, and he said you could not meet a more genuine person, not stuck up as you might think in the least. All that's wonderful. I think it is. I think it's incredible. However, there's something about, with all due respect to her and all the wonderful things she did, there is something that just does not set well with me when it comes to this, you know, entertainers and, you know, lowering the flags for them. But that's just me. Text says, Dave, anytime I wonder if I made the right decision to leave West Virginia, all I have to do is listen to your text.

0: read the comments on any of the news stations there. I know I made the right decision to leave West Virginia over 20 years ago. Love my home state. Still keep up with what's going on thanks to you guys and my local paper. But the state itself is so behind. So that's a text. Well, you know, I hate to hear that. I would like to know more on why it is that you feel that way. If you want to, you know, further comment, feel free to. You can text me. 304-TALK 304 or call 1-800-765-TALK. Text said, President Obama ended the county of origin labeling. Always thought it was bad that he did. I think they mean country of origin. Or maybe they mean county. Maybe they mean county and country. Text said, the gentleman that Stephen Baldwin was referring to served on the USS West Virginia. Simple text here. No flock cameras ever, says the texter. Text says, who did Canada ever make mad? You're trying hard, Trump. Be more like Liam, says the texter. Oh, poor Liam. It is 20 minutes away from 3 o'clock. Text, Trump's popularity is directly correlated to someone's lack of intelligence. The more popular amongst the people, the less intelligent the people are. Text says, can't wait to eat some of that horse beef that Trump is importing from Argentina. We give them $40 billion to prop up their economy, and they send us uninspected horse beef as a favor. That's why he's president. Art of the deal, folks. 1-800-765-TALK, text 304-TALK 304. 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We'll take a break and come back after this.
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2: This is a Bloomberg Business of Sports report. The Southeastern Conference passed a rule banning players who have been drafted by the NFL, NBA, or WNBA teams. The SEC joins the Big Ten in taking a stand against this month's unexpected surge of pro players trying to return to college. It's in response to court orders that were allowing players who had been on pro rosters then released to return back to college. LeBron James's limited liability company borrowed almost $300 million from two Midwestern life insurers advised by Guggenheim Partners in 2018. According to insurance industry records, the bonds were structured to provide immediate cash to James and backed by a stream of future revenue tied to his earnings outside basketball. UEFA plans to drop its threatened boycott of FIFA competitions after receiving concrete guarantees that the global governing body will never attempt a repeat of President Gianni Infantino's plan to sell stakes in the World Cup. With the Bloomberg Business of Sports report, I'm Michael Barr.
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8: Dan Dreesen played 12 seasons with the Reds in the 1970s and 80s, won a couple of World Series rings. He was a major contributor to the Big Red Machine. And this date, August 27th, was twice a highlight date in his long career. On this date in 1977 against the Phillies, The Reds trailed by a run with two out in the ninth inning when Dreesen hit a game-tying inside-the-park home run. And in 1979, again on this date, and again against the Phillies, and again with two out in the ninth, Dreesen hit a triple to win the game. Dan Dreesen, Reds Hall of Famer, with two career highlights on this August 27th, this date in Reds baseball.
7: This date in Reds baseball is brought to you by the Cincinnati Reds Hall of Fame and Museum, presented by Dinsmore. 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
0: Welcome back to the show. 2:45 on a Thursday afternoon. Amanda and I were talking about this earlier. This has just been one of those weeks that no one seems to know what day it is. I woke up this morning thinking that it was Wednesday. TJ said he thought it was Wednesday, and Amanda thought it was Wednesday. So, is it actually Wednesday? Trust me. It's getting closer. It's getting closer to the weekend. It can't come here soon enough. But I got a lot of stuff going on this weekend, too. Personal appearances, radio kind of stuff. So, I won't rest on Sunday either, because I'll be on our sister station here in Charleston, 98.7 to Mountain on Sunday. So, I'll rest at some point. Text says, the Lake of America, LMAO. I can't believe there were 77 million people who looked at Donald Trump and said, yeah, we need four more years of him. That was a quote. Can we do voter suppression of rural white people? They're driving this country off a cliff. Why you got to bring race into it, man? Or woman, or whoever you are? I don't know. Look, if Donald Trump were to run for president again, and maybe he will. I'm kidding. But if Donald Trump would run for president again, he wins hands down on the Republican ticket. I'm going to go ahead and say it right now. And especially he wins West Virginia. I know what the polling says, but make no mistake about it. We talked to Hoppy about it during the noon hour. The Republican Party in West Virginia is 100% strongly, and I'm not talking about just elected officials, I'm talking about, I would say, just the ones I talk to, the majority of Republicans are still strongly behind Donald Trump, especially here in the mountain state of WVA. Just saying, and I don't see that changing anytime soon. If you think that is going to change anytime soon, here's what I want you to do. I want you to sit back, and I want you to listen. When the campaign ads really start rolling out, in, let's say, mid-September, in September, early October, when your radio airwaves, television airwaves, your social media feeds and the billboards go up or whatever, when you notice how many Republicans are going to run. And look, I have been wrong many, many times before. I've been wrong on this show today, okay? Notice how many of them are still going to say, elect me to continue the work of President Donald Trump. Notice how many. Now, I'm not talking about outside West Virginia, because outside West Virginia, other states, you're not going to hear that. But here in West Virginia, especially, let's just say it's a House race. I'm just throwing that out, the House or Senate race. The Republican is going to say, I stand with Donald Trump. And I will also say that I think you're going to hear very, very few Democrats, especially more moderate Democrats. And believe me, there are actually still moderate Democrats. You don't hear from them a lot, but there are still moderate Democrats. How many of them are willing to go out and say, we've got to stop Donald Trump? And, you know, they're not. They're just not going to say it, because if they had any hope whatsoever in West Virginia of getting any support from any Democrats whatsoever, or any Republicans whatsoever, or any independents, they're not going to say that. So it is, despite everything that's gone on, it is squarely the Republican Party in West Virginia is still squarely the party of Donald Trump. We had a technical issue with the podcast yesterday. Appreciate you pointing that out. It has been taken care of, I am told. Let me see here. A lot of text too. Doing my best to get too many as I can. Text says, I am going to be voting for change, and for the middle class, I'm voting Democrat. All right. You do you. Text says, Kentucky has a Democratic governor that won two terms and one of the best governors in the country. Justice won as a Democrat and then stabbed them in the back. It is kind of interesting to think about. I think sometimes we do forget that Jim Justice ran as a Democrat. It seems like so many years ago, but I remember it well when he announced the change with Donald Trump, you know, that he was switching parties. And you do forget that he did.

0: mess the Republicans have created on their own. Can't blame the Democrats. Text, look at Loudoun County, Virginia. Leesburg area gets approximately $3 billion annually from data centers. Schools are top-notch in the state. Sidewalks and roads are always well-maintained, says a texter. I saw one comment on social media earlier that somebody had put up. Basically, when this big announcement, as TJ talked about, and we've had it on the news, it's available on the website as well, that people about this big announcement that was coming out of Mason County, yet another, billion-dollar announcement. And somebody commented on social media, and that's certainly their right, and I don't know this person. It was on a news site, said something like, we don't care about any of this till we have clean water, and clean water, I think they said. Well, I understand that, but, you know, it's a major announcement. It's a major, major announcement when it comes to jobs in West Virginia, particularly for Mason County and the surrounding areas, because all of those people are not going to live in Mason County that come in for this project. Some are going to choose to live across the river in Ohio, but many are living in Putnam County, Cabell County. I could tell you they're living in Putnam County because I sit in the traffic every day and see a lot of out-of-state license plates. 1-800-765-TALK, text 304-TALK 304. Text, Trump's trade war with Canada is going to cost West Virginia jobs and their economy because Canada is West Virginia's number one trade partner for over $2.1 billion a year in trade. Okay. And I was talking about this earlier, about on the local show in Charleston this morning. I had a friend of the network, Stephen Allen Adams, on the show of Ogden Newspapers. Love having Steve on. And we had him on the local show today. And we were talking about the popularity of U.S. Senator Jim Justice. And I brought up a point, and then Stephen brought up a point, and then I think we both realized that we were both right. And we were talking about the popularity of Senator Justice. And my take was that why, you know, when you ask the question, why do none of these financial issues, why do they never seem to stick? Why do people not seem to care? My take on it is because when you're talking about millions of dollars and the Greenbrier and things, that the average person just doesn't relate to that. You know, they don't. There are many people listening to this show right now that have never been to the Greenbrier and will never go to the Greenbrier. Okay. I mean, just saying it like saying what it is. All right. Stephen then counters that one of the reasons that people love Jim Justice is because they can relate to him, because everybody's been behind on a bill. Everybody's been faced with a foreclosure or repossession or just, you know, one paycheck away or all of the other things that you hear. And so his take is that's why, it's because people do relate to him. And we both kind of came to the agreement, it's a little bit of both. It's a little bit of both. Text, Trump has cost West Virginia more coal jobs than any other president since being president. West Virginia's closed 6 coal mines and over 2,000 jobs, says the texter. Starting to think Liam's dad is running Morrissey social media, says the texter. Dave, I agree about the constantly lowering flags. I also believe emergency services shouldn't keep warning us about thunderstorm watches. Imminent damages of flooding that makes better sense. They lose their effectiveness, says the texter. Text says, it doesn't have to do with Democrats or Republicans anymore. It just has to do with good and evil, says the texter. Well, appreciate the text, but then we can argue which one's good and which one's evil. It's all in the ears, eyes, and the brain of the beholder. 254, we'll close it out after this.
1: We'll be right back. 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
6: Welcome back to the show. 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We'll do that around 106 coming up tomorrow afternoon. Or you can text Dan, or you can reach out to either Amanda or myself on social media. Lunch spot coming up at 106. Ladies and gentlemen, look who's here. The man who has been named special referee in the upcoming Russian chain match between Senator Justice and Governor Morrissey. It is Dave Weekly.
7: I don't know, man.
6: Do you know?
7: I don't know about that one, bro.
6: Do you know the rules of a Russian chain match?
7: No.
6: Okay, so
7: no.
6: You are connected with a chain, okay, at the wrist.
7: Okay.
6: And the goal is to, and you win the match, not by pinfall, but when you drag your opponent to all four corners, touching the top turnbuckle. Just thought you should know. Same rules as the bull rope match and also a strap match as well.
7: I didn't know that. You know, Sergeant Slaughter's birthday today.
6: It is.
7: Yeah.
6: You know his
7: fun facts.
6: Do you know his first gimmick? He had blonde hair and he was a California surfer.
7: I'm sorry to say that I actually did know that.
6: Yes, indeed. What you got on the show today, Big
7: We're Ed? Talking about cash. Cash.
6: Johnny?
7: Straight cash, homie.
6: Okay.
7: I mean, how much cash do you use? How much? When was the last time you paid cash for something? Because people are using less and less cash.
6: I'm going to be the one to screw it up for you, man. 99.9% of the time, I pay with cash.
7: Only 12% pay for everything in cash.
6: I don't even have a debit card. So there's that.
7: Well.
6: I mean, I may have one.
7: That's a whole thing, isn't it?
6: I've never used it. I don't know. All right. Hotline coming up. I'm meeting the same Metro News stations. I'll see you tomorrow. Till then, have fun. I love somebody.
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1: From ABC News, I'm Michelle Franzen. Rescues continuing across Nepal and Tibet following catastrophic mudslides and flooding throughout a popular tourist valley. More than 350 people have died, according to Nepali police, and at least 1,300 are missing. President Trump now calling the flooding event terrible and says the U.S. is sending aid. ABC's Tom Sufi Burich has more.
2: Previously, we had information from Nepal's tourism board, and they were telling us that they were aware of 65 Americans who were missing. The U.S. State Department is now saying that it is aware of approximately 90 Americans who may be impacted by the floods. That's the wording that they are using, but I think we can assume that most of those 90 are either unaccounted for, missing, or potentially rescued and injured. We have had an update on the number of Americans rescued. We previously were told by Nepalese officials there were two Americans rescued. The State Department is now saying three.
1: In the latest escalation in the U.S.-Canada tariff battle, President Trump today signing an executive order to rename Lake Ontario, he says, to Lake America. The president also facing criticism from U.S. cattle ranchers after lifting some tariffs on imported beef. Here's ABC's Rachel Scott.
3: This set off a firestorm of criticism, especially in the Republican Party. So Senator John Barrasso, the number two Republican in the Senate, said Americans want U.S. beef on the table, not foreign imports. Senator Tom Cotton of Arkansas called this action ill-advised. Others in very competitive Senate races, like Congresswoman Ashley Henson, say that this is just a flat-out bad idea.
1: In Massachusetts, the jury is deliberating in the Lindsay Clancy trial. The mother is charged with killing her three children in 2023. Defense attorneys say she suffered from postpartum psychosis. Jurors have several options in reaching a verdict and must consider if Clancy meets the legal definition of having a mental defect and criminal intent at the times of the killings. You're listening to ABC News.
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5: Good afternoon. It's 303 and 84 degrees in the capital city. I'm Jack Carlson in the 580 WCHS radio newsroom. Your Metro News Accurate Weather forecast calls for sunny skies this afternoon, a high of 86. South Charleston High School football has new helmets for this season. A $35,000 investment from the WVU Medicine Thomas Foundation made it possible. Rockefeller Neuroscience Institute Neurology Chair Javier Cardenas says the helmets are viewed as the safest on the market.
6: So if you go to the NFL helmet poster for 2026, you will find the Riddell Axiom helmet at the top of that poster, representing the safest or highest performing helmet that is currently available.
5: The Black Eagles begin the season tonight against Nitro. South Charleston head football coach Donnie Mays is ready to go.
7: We won a couple games last year, but they were on the road. This team's never won a home game, so we're going to go out here and try to get after Nitro a little bit. You know, they're the defending state runner-up. It's time for us to step our game up a little bit and be way more physical than our opponents and just go play the game the way it's supposed to be played.
5: We'll have coverage starting at 6:30 here on 580 WCHS. We'll learn who the newest Kanawha County commissioner is this afternoon. That commission meets at 4 o'clock. The nominees are Jared Page, Edward Burgess, and Austin Gessel. Sitting commissioners Ben Salango and Natalie Tennant will each strike one of the names, and the remaining candidate will become a county commissioner. The seat is open because former Commissioner Lance Wheeler resigned earlier this summer to become the county ambulance authority chief. The trial date is set for a former Kanawha County deputy charged with allegedly sexually assaulting a female inmate. 56-year-old Cass Close will go on trial in federal court on October 6th. The news is brought to you by the Mary Phelan Leadership Academy. It's a free public K-5 charter school offering small classes, free transportation, free before and after care, enrichment activities, and more. 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It's 3:05.
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5: Your Metro News AccuWeather forecast. Sunny skies this afternoon. A high of 86, partly cloudy with a chance for a thunder shower tonight. A low of 64. It's 84 degrees now in the capital city. I'm Jack Carlson, 580 WCHS.
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10: All right. Hello, West Virginia. 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Coop, we've been doing this show a long time together.
11: True.
10: The 13 years since we started whatever this is. This is the first time I've ever seen you bring power tools to work.
11: Oh, yeah.
10: Never seen you do that before.
11: I have a couple projects.
10: So, what do you got? You got like a television pilot you're trying to work up?
11: Yeah, or, you're right.
10: No, what's going on with, the tools?
11: Man, oh, let me count the ways here. First of the initial use is that we ordered a bunch of new cabinetry.
10: And we
11: didn't go the office furniture route, which means it didn't come assembled for us. So that means we're going to have to assemble it.
10: Right.
11: And one thing that I discovered over the last year is that I have an array of tools that takes care of all the different little attachments that I might need for most builds.
10: Okay.
11: And so it's a lot easier to do those things with power tools, especially, you know, if we have like four of them, your hands are going to get tired from like the little owl wrenches and stuff. And so I can just do all that with power tools. So that's good. And then yesterday morning, I was sitting up in my office, and out of nowhere, there was a big ruckus, and there was a big noise over next to my window. We talk about my big windows in my office all the time.
10: Right.
11: One of them is directly east-facing, and that window treatment fell off, and it became like a laser beam of sunlight that came straight through my window and focused into like a laser that hit me straight in my eyeball that I could not get away from and still work on my computer. It was the most annoying thing, and it lasts for about 90 minutes. I know that in a few weeks, the sun position will probably change, and that little narrow area between buildings and stuff that it's coming in right now, it'll get past there anyway. But I couldn't work. I have a umbrella in my office, and I actually rigged up the umbrella with a brace on my desk as a parasol facing the window so it would suppress the light as it was coming to my office. Now, I only needed to do it for 90 minutes, but for that 90 minutes, I couldn't see. It was you couldn't do anything.
10: So
11: it washed out the entire computer screen and everything.
10: So did anybody come into your office to talk to you and say, hey, Coop, what's up? Whoa, what's going on here?
11: Well, luckily, I don't think anybody saw the umbrella. I went around and showed some pictures of it just so I was like, hey, I'm not crazy. And also, I had to put in an order for some window blinds. And so I had to explain, hey, I'm not just, you know, ordering these things, you know, for giggles. I need them. So let's get them in here. So anyway, that's tomorrow. Those should be in like within the next couple of days. And I'm going to put those
10: What's the brand on your drill?
11: It's a Black & Decker.
12: Does your Black & Decker battery work on a variety of other Black & Decker products?
11: Yeah, you know the way those work.
12: Yeah.
11: You know the way those work. Home Depot really gets you with their, what's theirs called, Roby or something like that, I think.
12: Yeah, the thing is, you go and you buy the drill, and then you get it at home, and you're like, well, wait a minute, there's no battery.
11: Well, that's
12: you got to buy the battery separately.
11: Exactly, and the charging stations and everything else. Yeah. That's where it really comes in at. So I have two brands, basically, that I'll buy from, and those are the only ones I buy, which they do on purpose, of course, because I already have the batteries and the chargers for them. I'm not going anywhere else. I don't need any more of those things. It'll be like passwords the next thing I know.
12: So you were using it in the green room?
11: Well, this is some highfalutin construction business here. So this is where I get my Tim Allen man card.
12: Okay.
11: So I had my power drill, and we had a listener that was nice enough to make me a tumbler.
12: Oh,
11: and
12: nice.
11: It's a Cincinnati Reds tumbler. So.
12: Right. Cool.
11: For the television crowd. And it's wonderful. I mean, it insulates water well. It's great for the studio, as if we have any engineers watching, it's sealed. So if it gets accidentally knocked over, it won't spill. It's a very nice tumbler, but there's a design flaw in the lid for it, in that there's no like exhaust port. There's nothing to release the pressure from inside of this water or this airtight container. So.
12: Wow.
11: Although you slide back the little trigger in order to take a drink prior to today, you could turn it upside down and nothing would come out of it because it was vacuum sealed, even with the hole. You couldn't get anything. You'd have to suck it out. Like, there was no way to get it out. So since I had my drill here, I used a tiny little drill bit and made an exhaust.
12: Could you get your drill and maybe turn it on next to the microphone so we could maybe hear that?
11: I'm sure I could.
12: Reach back there and get your drill. And I want to hear. Yeah, that's interesting that you did that with your tumbler. Who needs a Stanley, right? Because now you've got like a makeshift Anley or whatever. Yeah, turn your drill. Let me hear that. Let's fire that baby up. Here we go.
11: Wait a minute. I better not do any sponsor. So I'll keep the logo away from the camera.
12: Yes.
11: Those are the types of things we have to learn about these days.
12: Okay.
11: Right?
12: All right, here we go. Let's have it. Oh, no. Don't drill a hole into the microphone.
11: Yeah, there you go. Right?
12: Oh, jeez. Oh, man.
11: Somebody listening just had a heart attack.
12: Oh, man, we just broke so many rules. Corporate. Oh, no.
11: See the tiny little drill bit?
12: Yeah, we probably shouldn't do that with the engineers in the building. They're going to be coming down.
11: It was the side of the plastic.
12: You know, we just do our little show down here and nobody bothers us, you know. But when you start messing with the gear, man, you know how it goes. Do that one more time. Turn that thing on one more time. Yeah. Oh, yeah. That's nice. Yeah, I don't want you to run the battery down. Because you never know. You might... there might be other jobs around the building for you to do.
11: This is fully charged, and I have another one with me because I plan on... Well, the thing in my office is, I don't know if you remember from when you shared that office with me, that those aren't drywall. That's cement up there. So, like, if you want to hang something in your office, you have to basically have, like, a hammer drill to get it in.
12: I had not been up there until... a few days ago.
11: That's the first time in a while.
12: You have done some really nice things with the place. You have like a little chill out area with a little table and everything.
11: Spruced it up.
12: Got rid of.
11: You know what the nicest thing that I did to that office was? Is if you went and looked in stuff now, there's nothing in there.
12: Oh, is that right?
11: There's nothing in any drawers. There's nothing stuck underneath anything. When I cleaned that thing out, it was literally... I don't know how many contractor bags. There were ratings books from 1986.
12: Nice. Nice.
11: And some of that stuff is like sort of interesting, but there's no. Like,
12: hey, you gave me a Wings CD. You remember that?
11: I did. Yes, I did. I found a lot of CDs.
12: Man, football. We tried to avoid the start, but now it's here. We've even got college football.
11: Today. Hey, yeah.
12: So you got your college football week zero, but we've got like four teams from the Mountain East are playing. I was taking a look at the ESPN Plus schedule. Coop, you remember it wasn't that long ago that if a team had a game that was televised, it was a big deal.
11: Right.
12: Now it's almost like if there's a game that's not televised, it's like what happened?
11: Yep.
12: Okay. Because there's a couple of games. Let's see. Concord's playing Davidson tonight. That game's on. Glenville is playing at Elon tonight. That game's on ESPN Plus. One of the other games here in the Valley, it's either the UC. I think maybe it's the UC game. UC plays tonight. Might be on Flow TV. I've never done the Flow TV thing. I mean, that's the thing that you'd buy if you want to watch the Dirty Birds.
11: I mean, even at the beginning of the century, when I was living in Michigan, and and we were talking about like WVU games, like I could only count on being able to see, living in another state, maybe 4 or 5 games a year.
12: And when they'd be on, it'd be like an event.
11: Right, yeah, exactly. Right? It was like a big deal.
12: Yeah.
11: And then eventually ESPN3 rolled out where you could stream a lot of those big Big East games back in the day. And so, you got kind of spoiled by that. But now it's like if you don't have HD quality, perfect streaming for virtually every game, man, it's like a big scandal.
12: Yeah, big scandal. And the Metro News Network has a streaming game tonight, which is Cameron at Clay Battelle.
11: Yeah, there you go.
12: Cameron at Clay Battelle. We have got some high school games tonight. Let me see here. Okay. Boy, I guess Ryan couldn't do the crosstalk. He probably needs a nap because he's got to work the high school game tonight.
11: I'm making him do the sporty sports tonight.
12: Yeah.
11: I brought him some candy.
12: He's not happy.
11: Yeah, I brought him some candy as a bonus. He's I was like, happy. I know you like sugar. Here's some sugar for tonight to get you going.
12: He's a little grumpy about it, so he had to like go get a power nap because he's got to come back tonight.
11: Yep, he's got to come back rested.
12: He's got a really good game.
11: Oh, yeah, for sure.
12: Nitro South Charleston's a really good game. I mean, look how close Nitro came to winning the AAA last year before they lost to Princeton. South Charleston thinks they got a little something this year.
11: They feel like that they might be a little bit of a dark
12: horse. They got a quarterback over there. Yeah,
11: And I got to tell you, selfishly, from being the program director of WCHS down here in Charleston, as well as everything else, I'm really excited to have my three-man booth back. We haven't been able to do that for a couple seasons. So Matt on the sidelines is fantastic. He does a great job getting coaches interviews. He's right there in the coin flip, so you know what's going on there when there's injuries and stuff like that. He's really Johnny on the spot. Really enhances our broadcast when we have that third person on our broadcast. So I'm really happy to have Matt back.
12: So, I didn't realize that I had a conflict tonight. I forgot that South Charleston's playing on a Thursday night. I got a fantasy football draft.
11: Oh,
12: tonight.
11: Man, what are you going to do? How can you handle that?
12: Got to go fantasy football. I mean, there'll be a bunch more South Charleston games, right? So, yeah. And I can listen to it on the radio.
11: Yeah, well, there you go. Yeah. That's the real answer. I was going to say that the South Charleston game takes place in real life.
12: That's fair. That is fair. The other high school games tonight in West Virginia, you got some interesting lid lifters. As we say in the business, well, actually, nobody says that. North Marion at the Fairmont East Bees, Hedgesville and Martinsburg over in the Eastern Panhandle, Weirdo Glen tonight. I mentioned Clay Battelle, the Fighting Seabees, against Cameron, and then Man at Logan tonight. So you got some games. I just talked to Dave Allen. We didn't do any promotion today on the Paint the Capital City Green event at the airport tonight. Completely sold out.
11: Oh, I know.
12: It's completely sold out.
11: They just absolutely sell that thing, man. Every single year they sell that thing out. Yeah, it's incredible.
12: Chef Paul's going to cater that bad boy. Steelers are playing tonight. We're less than 4 hours from their game in Buffalo against the Bills. We still don't know who's the quarterback. We're not going to know until they run out at the beginning of the game.
11: I mean, it's preseason. You know who your starter is.
12: I know.
11: So it's like, it's preseason. It's
12: I know, but is Aaron Rodgers going to play? Mason Rudolph, is he going to play? Is Aller going to start? What about Will Howard? So we'll find some answers out tonight. I've never been to a pro game in Buffalo. I've been to Buffalo. I've done a basketball game there, a couple of basketball games there. Did a Buffalo Bulls football game there one time. In Buffalo one time, I got on the New York 3 thruway and started going the wrong way.
11: Oh,
12: that was exciting.
11: Yeah, not a great idea.
12: Yeah, have you ever had that happen where you get on the interstate or a paid road and suddenly you realize you're going the wrong way?
11: Honestly, so, no. I can't think.
12: So,
11: of a time that that's
12: and happened. this was in the middle of a snowstorm. Believe it or not, like.
11: Well, that would make it a lot. No.
12: That's like every day in Buffalo, right?
11: Yeah, yeah.
12: So I rolled down like maybe a mile and a half, and you know those little places in the middle of the road, middle of the interstate, where the state police turn around and they tell you do not do those. I did one of those.
11: Yeah, yeah.
12: So when I came back, I thought I was being really smooth until I got to the ticket booth, and the guy just looked at me. He just gave me that look like just go somewhere, but leave here.
11: This wasn't a paid road, but when I first, my first winter in Michigan, when I moved to Michigan, I was driving, it was actually on a date. I was driving to go to a date. And so, you know, I'm not going to miss it.
12: Right.
11: Although it was in the middle of a stinking blizzard, man. I mean, it was tons of snow coming down. It was coming down in a hurry. And I got snowblind. Like, I was driving on 69 heading northbound between Marshall and Lansing. I got snowblind. I got disoriented, spun out. And because I was seeing it like illusions, like I thought there was a tractor trailer locked up ahead of me, and I like slammed on my brakes. There was nothing there. It was just like an illusion, and I like spun out to like a, I don't know, 360, 180. Your guess is as good as mine.
12: Wow.
11: And just started going straight again, and I was going straight the wrong way.
12: Oh.
11: I saw the back of a road sign. That's how I knew. I was like, oh, I need to.

0: turn around again.
1: Oh, man.
0: Yeah, man. Yeah, man. And then the date was terrible. So, I mean, it was really not a great night.
1: Is Jeff Jenkins coming down for a news update today? Because I want to ask you guys. I got questions for you guys. I got questions for you guys about the Reds game last night.
0: Oh, man.
1: So
0: I got a lot of stuff about that, too. Go ahead.
1: Okay. So the Reds beat the Giants 10-9. They scored 7 runs in the top of the 9th inning. Man,
0: they almost did this a week ago.
1: Yeah, they almost did it a week ago. And Suarez has had a grand slam.
0: Another one.
1: In the comeback. Yep. Okay. Then we find out last night, Ken Rosenthal reported, that Suarez and Friedl were both put on waivers. We found that out. My question is, did Suarez know he was on waivers when they played that game yesterday?
0: I don't know, man.
1: Because they're saying, Jeff's coming in here in a second. He'll know the deal on this. So there was one report when Rosenthal reported that Suarez was on waivers, you know, we assumed that those waivers started sometime yesterday. But there was another report that came out that said the waivers actually started on Tuesday and they expired today at noon. We know now that Suarez and Friedl have gone through waivers, and no one claimed them. No one claimed them. Did Suarez know he was on waivers when he played yesterday's game?
0: I don't know.
1: Jeff, what do you think? Did you think he knew he was on waivers?
2: Sure. He's got an agent.
1: Yeah.
2: Right. I would think he would know.
1: Yeah.
2: Now he was on waivers.
1: Now, there's no shame in being on waivers, okay? That happens a lot at the end of the year. Teams that are out of the running that have high price. Wasn't Francisco Lindor on waivers a couple of years ago for the Mets?
0: Yeah, I think that's right.
1: So if somebody had picked up Suarez, they would have been you can't trade anymore. They've changed the waiver rules. Right. So if anybody had decided to take Suarez, they would have had to take his salary, which is a little less than $3 million right. for the rest of the year. That's so right. Those guys made it through waivers, and they are remaining with the Reds. So a couple of questions about this. I'm assuming that Suarez is probably going to play out the rest of the year, right? You've already paid. You put him through waivers. Nobody claimed him. You owe him like, what, $2.8 million? You're going to pay him.
2: Yeah.
1: Friedl's had one hit since the All-Star break.
2: 1 for 34.
1: Yeah, he's had one hit since the All-Star break. The Reds owe him $700K. Do you DFA him? Do you keep him on the roster? What do you do with Friedl? What do you do with Friedl, assuming that you're keeping Suarez?
2: Well, I mean, he really shouldn't play.
1: Agreed.
2: You've got the young guys who should be playing, you know, the rest of the season. I don't know what they'll do. He'll definitely, I would think, be DF, you know, after the season, he'll be gone. But I mean, do you do it now? You expand the rosters a little bit, not by a lot though anymore, right? September 1st, a few people.
1: Yeah,
2: you
1: 40.
2: And. You know,
1: oh, no, wait a minute.
0: They changed the rules on that too, right?
1: So I think
2: that's only a couple people.
0: It's like 26.
1: I think it's like 28 or 29.
0: It's not very many.
2: Yeah, it's like two or three people.
1: Right.
2: You know, I thought Suarez might get picked up with a right-handed bat.
1: Yeah, I thought so too. There's a bunch of teams that need right-handed power.
0: Especially if you take like the first, I don't know, like maybe 9 weeks of the season. I know that's a lot, but if you drop that 9 weeks and look at his numbers since then, it's actually about what you probably expected, like a .230 hitter and a bunch of home runs.
1: Yeah.
0: I mean, that's kind of what you expected.
1: But you think, you know, one of the reasons that this is happening now is because teams have to solidify their rosters for the playoffs, right. That kind of thing. I think that's got to be done by this weekend. Yeah, you know, so I was kind of surprised that, you know, I thought the Diamondbacks were maybe a possibility for
2: that
1: him.
2: That was why they were talking about Cleveland, yeah, maybe.
1: Maybe the Yankees were supposedly looking at another right-handed bat, but nobody picked him up for whatever reason.
2: Well, probably what hurt him was he ended last year poorly.
0: Yeah.
2: And then didn't start off well this year, so it was probably like, eh.
1: Yeah, but the Diamondbacks loved having the guy.
2: Yeah, well, he got like a very warm welcome when the Reds were there, last week, whenever it was they were there.
0: You know, listening to the Reds broadcast, though, T.J. Friedl was this close away from breaking out of his slump. Like he hit that ball really hard to the shortstop, and so any time now, those hits are going to start coming.
1: That's right. Oh, my goodness. Jeff, what do you got in the news? What's going on?
2: Yeah, big big news, Dave. We're getting ready to post a story. Big financial news on this, too, because Anthropic, you're familiar with them, Dave?
1: Oh, yeah.
2: Right? And they have Claude, the AI, Claude, right? And
1: initial public offering coming soon.
2: Right. And so they have cut a deal. All the reports indicate, Bloomberg News, others, $45 billion with Nscale, which is developing the data center in Mason County. And that's where, so their $45 billion deal is for 6 years to claim some of that storage space that they will be creating at the Monarch Compute Campus, right? So, and that'll take about a third of their space there.
1: Hey, Jeff, who wrote this headline about Morrissey and Justice getting in a slap fight?
2: Hey, Brad.
1: That was a good headline.
2: Yeah.
1: That's a good. You want to mediate this situation, or what do you think?
2: You know, we'll see. There's a long way to go. We'll see who does what. But, yeah, it was just interesting. They went back and forth a little bit last night. Yeah.
1: Very interesting, yep. In fact.
2: So those stories, more, a lot of other things at the website.
1: Jeff, thank you.
2: Okay.
1: We'll take a break. We're coming back with more in a moment.
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4: This is a Bloomberg Money Minute. Alphabet shares are down 15% since May due to fears of companies losing its edge in AI with the departure of key employees. Google's parent company at one time was a big tech stock to beat as investors bet that it was the most likely winner from the artificial intelligence boom, with shares hitting an all-time high on May 13th after gaining more than 150% in the previous year. The 15% drop has resulted in $692 billion in market value being erased, making it the second biggest point drag on the S&P 500 in that span. Wendy's shares dropping by as much as 14% on the Reuters report that Trian Fund Management has no plans to make a bid at this time to take the fast food chain private. Wendy's had previously risen 8.5% this year through Wednesday's close. Back in August, Wendy's shares had jumped on a report that Trian was preparing an offer with other investors. Markets are all in the green, with the NASDAQ leading the way up around 1.25%, with the S&P up 0.5%. Dan Schwartzman, Bloomberg Radio.
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0: Good afternoon. It's 3:30 and 85 degrees in the capital city. I'm Jack Carlson in the 580 WCHS radio newsroom. Multiple reports suggest that one of the leading artificial intelligence companies in the country is investing in West Virginia. Metro News Talkline co-host TJ Meadows says the news is being widely reported that a large company is buying storage space from the new data center under construction in Mason County.
1: Anthropic is the company behind Claude. They have agreed to a deal with Nscale for $45 billion over a six-year period to rent AI cloud computing power from Nscale's flagship data center.
0: Meadows says the campus will still have more room for other customers even after the deal. There's bad blood boiling between U.S. Senator Jim Justice and Governor Patrick Morrisey. The two got into a back and forth on social media last night talking about the Greenbrier Hotel. Talkline co-host Dave Wilson questions the point of the spat.
2: I don't think anybody wins. I don't think anybody looks good. And quite frankly, if you hold these offices, you should be above what amounts to a middle school slap fight on social media.
0: You can read more at WVMetroNews.com. The Kanawha County Commission meets next hour. They'll decide on the next county commissioner. There are three candidates under consideration. The five-day festival schedule is now out. The festival begins September 30th in Charleston. The full schedule is at festival.com. 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It's a free public K-5 charter school offering small classes, free transportation, free before and after care, enrichment activities, and more. Go to plawv.org. The high school football season begins tonight here in West Virginia. We'll have coverage of Nitro and South Charleston beginning at 6:30 on 580 WCHS. It's 85 degrees in the capital city. I'm Jack Carlson, 580 WCHS.
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6: With an update of sports, I'm Joe Percato on 580 WCHS. The usage of fullbacks has been in decline throughout most levels of college football in recent years, but the West Virginia coaching staff believes they found a player that can step into that role immediately. Caden Luke played two seasons at Arizona before making the move to Morgantown in the offseason. At 5'11 and 250 pounds, Luke will bring a different presence to the backfield in West Virginia's run-heavy and fast-paced offense.
7: I grew up playing running back, and I guess I was a little too short and a little too slow to play running back in college, so I guess they were like, "Hey man, we like the way you play. You play with your head in your hand, so I guess you can block if you can run the ball that way too." So I guess I kind of just fell into the position.
6: More coverage of Mountaineer football can be seen at WVMetroNews.com. With this update of sports, I'm Joe Percato on 580 WCHS.
8: It's Dave Allen coming up on the next show. We're talking high school football. We'll have our Adopt Me Please Pet of the Week with Angie Gildenwater from the Kanawha Charleston Humane Association. More on the Charleston Distance Run 2 right here. 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
9: All right, welcome back. You know, we talked about quite a few things today in our crosstalk segment, but I kind of buried the lead. Coop, have you seen the lineup for today's show? I mean, it's a kind of a killer, man.
10: Pretty strong, pretty strong.
9: Jermaine Lucier is going to be here in just a sec. Larry Gross is here at the top of the four. Tony Caridi is going to drop by at 4:33. Amy Smith at 5 o'clock. Boy, man, did you see NVIDIA off to the races? The market cap on NVIDIA is almost $5.5 trillion.
10: Is that a lot?
9: That's a lot of zeros, man.
10: Seems like a
9: That's
10: lot.
9: That's a lot of zeros.
10: I remember, I won't get into it, but I just remember somebody shared an illustration, the difference between a billion and a trillion. And
9: Scary, man.
10: I think they did it in seconds, the difference between a billion seconds and a trillion seconds, and it was something like the difference between 22 years and 2,200 years or something. It's incredible.
9: Oof, man, the biggest company on the planet, $5.5 trillion. And Kevin Kinder is going to be back. He's
10: man,
9: back.
10: Man, this is a...
9: that's what I mean.
10: This is a jacked show,
9: I know,
10: man.
9: I know. We went for the, you know...
10: Are you doing PEDs? What's happening here?
9: We got stuff happening here today. Let me get the question of the day. And the question of the day, in my humble opinion, is pretty strong.
10: Okay.
9: You know?
10: All right.
9: You know? Maybe you showing off your power tools. Maybe I felt like I felt a little jealous by that. So I'm trying to be, trying to match you there a little bit. But the question of the day today, I think, is pretty darn strong. Question of the day. New survey reveals 42% of adults made no cash purchases in a typical week this year, up sharply from 24% in 2015. Only 12% now use cash for nearly all purchases. Higher income Americans lead the cashless trend. That's not surprising. 58% of those earning $100K or more avoid using cash entirely. Meanwhile, lower income Americans rely on cash the most, with roughly a quarter of those earning under $30K using cash for almost everything. Younger adults are driving the cashless shift. 51% of those under 30 never use cash. Despite declining use, 46% of Americans still carry cash on a regular basis, although 26% of frequent carriers never actually spend it. So here's the question of the day, and it's sponsored by Selengo Law. When was the last time you paid cash for something, and what did you buy? When was the last time you paid for something in actual cash, and what did you buy? To respond, text those in, 304-TALK, 304-304-8255-304. Tweet me, I'm on Exit Weekly, W-E-E-K-L-E-Y, one word, three E's, W-E-E-K-L-E-Y. So we're talking about cash.
10: That's good. I know exactly what the last thing I bought with cash was.
9: Yeah, I do too.
10: And it was like probably 3 weeks ago.
9: It's been a little while.
10: And it was that pepperoni roll that you gave to Ryan.
9: You know who's always cash?
10: You remember that?
9: Yeah. Oh, I do.
10: Yeah. That was the last thing I paid cash for.
9: You know who's always solid with the money?
10: Straight
9: cash homie. That would be Jermaine Lucier from Gizmodo.com. Jermaine, how you doing today?
11: Very well, thank you.
9: Hey, let me ask you, before we get into some of the stuff that you've got posted at Gizmodo.com, what's your gut feeling about how the Dog Stars is going to do this weekend? Do you think people are going to go out to see the Dog Stars from Ridley Scott?
11: No, not at all. The reviews are bad. There's no buzz. The trailers stink. I have not seen it. I had to miss the screening this week, but sorry, geez. Yeah, I do not think it's going to do well at all.
9: It's got a couple of stars. I mean, Josh Brolin's in the movie, Allison Janney, Guy Pearce, familiar names. It was a successful book.
11: But it's Jacob Elordi is the star, and I don't think he's truly proven himself. And again, like, the trailers don't even tell you what it's about. It's like it's a guy in a plane. Like, what's happening? Like, where's the Ridley Scott of it all? You know, this guy is known for making some of the biggest, most exciting movies ever. And it's just a dude, like, there's people on horses, and that's great. But, yeah, I don't know. I always hope to be wrong when I am pessimistic on something like this, but I'm pretty confident in it this time.
9: You know what? Ridley Scott, though, is one of those guys that whatever he's up to, you got to check out. Is that fair? Whatever he's working on, you got to check it out.
11: Unless it's the Dog Stars, but I agree, but I also think maybe that was 20 years ago. I mean, he's going to be 90 soon, and I'm like, wow. Power to him that he can still do this. He's 88 now, turning 89. I looked this up later this year, and like, man, you know, like, my parents passed away in their 70s. It's like 20 years beyond that, I can't even imagine. So it's like, power to him. That's amazing, but I don't know. I feel like maybe the creativity isn't as strong as it was 30, 40 years ago.
9: Well, one of the reasons I'm talking about this is because you got something that you wrote yesterday about Ridley Scott is working on an Alien Covenant sequel, which that's another thing. I mean, I'm kind of all in on the Alien, the movies. And the TV show, it's okay, but I really like the movies. What do you think about this, the idea of a sequel for Alien Covenant?
11: I'm kind of not into it. I didn't like Prometheus, and I really didn't like Covenant. Those are Ridley's two most recent ones. I did like Romulus, which is the most recent one with the young girl Kaylee Spani, which is kind of a little more action-driven, but set at a different time. Again, I think the biggest issue against this Alien Covenant movie is Ridley Scott.

0: himself. Like, his next movie, he's remaking Treasure Island, right, with Hugh Jackman as a Blackbeard. And that sounds, like, really, really cool. But that's going to take 3 years. And so what? Is this man going to make, you know, a new Alien movie when he's 94 years old? I just don't see it. So, like, maybe I am, if you do, I kind of read up on Covenant, had a cliffhanger ending. I kind of want to see where that wraps up just to kind of put some cohesion on it. But I don't think it's going to happen.
1: Coop, Jermaine's right about Prometheus. That was a mess. Prometheus was a mess. But I got to say, when I'm channel surfing and it's on, I do watch it.
2: Yeah, you know? The TV show was good, though.
1: I kind of liked it. It's okay.
0: I love the TV show. Love it.
1: A couple of other things quickly. I wanted to ask you about this. Oh, now Ryan's going to be sad he missed this segment, where we're talking about this Star Wars Lego thing that's $800. How big is this thing, the Superstar Destroyer?
0: Yeah, it measures, it's like 53 and a half inches, so it's over 4 feet long, and it's the biggest longest physical Lego set of all time. I think maybe there are one or two that are higher or heavier, or there's definitely more with more pieces, but yeah, pretty epic. But, you know, $800, obviously a lot of money, but there have been other war sets that were $800. There are Lego sets that cost $1,000. So it's not the most expensive Lego set ever. It's actually probably like fifth or sixth on the list, but it is the longest.
1: Oh, there's 6,000 pieces.
0: Yeah.
1: There's 6,000 pieces of this thing. Now, this is not for a child, right? Jermaine,
0: no.
1: Let's be honest, man. This is for you, bro. This is
0: absolutely
1: your thing.
0: It's for somebody. It's for a dink. Dual income, no kids. You know, like I spend my money on Legos and posters and insurance. But it's like, yeah, it's called the Ultimate Collector Series. It's a whole segment that Lego does of Star Wars where they're like, yeah, this is for adults. You know, it's for displaying. It's not for, you know, building and playing with. I built sets that big. They take, you know, 40, 50 hours. You know, it's a real time commitment.
1: So, by the way, if you follow me on X, I will retweet this story when we get to the break. The latest Star Wars Lego is physically the biggest in its history. Finally, we talked about this on our show a little bit yesterday, where Ryan Gosling is going to do a live action Flintstones. They're going to go for this again. Is this movie going to be about Bam Bam, or what's the story on this?
0: We don't really know, but all that the kind of rumor mill is saying is that it focuses on Bam Bam when he's older. So you take a side character and then you age him up out of, and then you're like, what is going on? I mean, hypothetically, maybe it's a follow up to the movies from the 90s. You know, most of those people are still around, as far as I can remember. You know, so, you know, you have old John Goodman, who's very skinny now. I'm just guessing. Okay. Otherwise, I don't understand the reason to do it. But, you know, I also didn't understand the reason to do a Barbie movie, you know, and that worked out pretty well for Ryan Gosling. So it's a weird concept. We don't know. And they're out for writers. So there's no guarantee it's going to happen. But it's something that somewhere over in Burbank, someone's working on.
1: Man, wouldn't a better idea just be to reboot the Flintstones? I mean, people don't even remember the live-action movies that came out 20 years ago. Just reboot a live-action version of the Flintstones. Don't do like a live-action side character. I mean, how many people even know who Bam Bam is?
0: Right, exactly. I 100% agree. Like, the movie reminds me of, like, Puss in Boots or Bumblebee.
1: Yes.
0: Which are, you know, side characters. But those had big franchise movies before it. It had Shrek or had Transformers. So I don't know how you do this, like, tertiary character, aged out of the character you know he is, you know, without, like, that big hit before it. So, but hey, Ryan Gosling at this point can do no wrong. Project Hail Mary, Star Wars, Marvel. Yeah. And now Flintstones, we'll see.
1: Yeah. So do you have this Star Wars Lego physically? Do you have it?
0: No, I don't. I have other ones that are similarly big, but I don't have the room for this one. If I did, if I could find a little space, I would get it for sure. But yeah, I'm not, I don't have it, nor will I be getting it.
1: All
0: far as I know.
1: All right. Jermaine Lucier, Gizmodo.com. Jermaine, thanks, man. I do appreciate it.
0: Have a good one.
1: All right. Jermaine Lucier. Let's take a break, and we'll do the Sound of Sports when we come back.
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7: 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Meta settled. 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Paid in installments over 10 years against revenue north of $200 billion a year, roughly 1% of what the company's worth. And Meta admitted no wrongdoing. You want to know how badly it stung? Meta's stock went up on the news. To say I'm disappointed would be an understatement. The states did win real changes, blocking access at night, age checks, an outside auditor. I hope those hold. 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It's a line item. Until that changes, the damage continues. 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It's the first week of school. Your kid gets an email. Your assignment didn't upload. 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It looks real. 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
1: All right, welcome back to the show. 11 minutes till the hour. Tell you what, let's go ahead and jump into the sound of sports. Let's do that. And we'll start with college football. kicks off tonight with four games in the Division II Mountain East Conference. Two teams at home, Charleston hosting Grand Valley State, West Liberty at home hosting Walsh. Two MEC teams facing FCS foes on the road. Concord at Davidson, Glenville playing at Elon. Meanwhile, WVU's season opener with Coastal Carolina is now just 9 days away. New linebackers coach Andrew Warrick sounds like he's happy to be here.
10: West Virginia is the type, this is what I tell the guy, this is the type of place you want to play at.

0: this place is, yeah, it's a no-brainer.
1: WVU continues to be a 3-touchdown favorite over Coastal. The first FBS game of the year is Saturday at noon in Ireland as TCU from the Big 12 meets North Carolina. Horned Frogs coach Sonny Dyke says it'll be a new experience for the vast majority of his roster when they get to the Emerald Isle.
2: Yeah, I think we had 170 people maybe in this meeting room between players, coaches, and staff, and I think there were four that raised their hand when we asked how many of them have been to Ireland, and so it'll be a new experience for all of us. It's going to be new for me, and you know, looking forward to just kind of getting over there and seeing what it's like, and then, you know, we talked to our players obviously a lot about, you know, it's going to be different, it's going to be new.
1: All right, so the line on this game just expanded from yesterday. TCU is now favored by 9.5 in this game against the Heels. Baseball now, the Dirty Birds Atlantic League Series with Lancaster continues tonight at Gomart Ballpark. Last night, the Dirty Birds were shut out by the Lancaster Stormers 2-0 as Charleston managed just a pair of hits. From the big leagues in San Diego, the Pirates failed to complete a sweep of the Padres, being shut out 3-0. While the Pods' Randy Vasquez was taking care of business on the mound, San Diego's Jackson Merrill doubled, tripled, drove in a run, scored another. He ripped an RBI triple into the right field corner in the fourth inning.
3: Merrill to right field, a base hit. Machado making his way around the bases. Valdez will get it back in. They're going to try and score Manny at the plate. He will be safe.
4: Love Jackson turning on this heater. That's 97. In on the hands. Gets the barrel to it. Manny getting around that slide. Padres pick up another run.
1: The Pirates are now 7.5 games back of the Padres for the last wild card spot. San Diego's won 12 of 17, 22 of their last 31. Here's the Bucks' Don Kelly on the loss to San Diego.
5: Yeah, it's been frustrating, and I wish that there was a magic pill and wand that we could, you know, wave and have the guys get the hits, and there's nobody that wants to get the hits more than the players do, and we have to be better in the approach and better in those moments. That's yes, there is pressure, and that's what you play for, is those moments to be in them and be able to step up and find a way to get it done.
1: Pirates stranded 10 runners and were 1-for-13 with runners in scoring position in this game. Just not good enough, according to Brandon Lau.
6: Is there any consistency to why that didn't happen?
7: No, and I mean, plain and simple. I mean, you can throw any number of excuses out there, but I mean, plain and simple, we just didn't do it. We just need to get the job done, and you had the opportunities to do it, and just didn't do it.
1: Pirates are off tonight. Right-hander Jared Jones will start tomorrow night in the opener of a 3-game set in St. Louis against the slumping Cardinals. In San Francisco for the Reds, it's been a rough year. That's true. But last night's win over the Giants was arguably the best victory of the year. Cincinnati scored 7 runs in the ninth, came all the way back to top the Giants 10-9. In the ninth, Gino Suarez hit a grand slam to make it a 1-run game. Then a sac fly tied the game. Then Tyler Stevenson put the Reds in front for good.
8: The Reds have scored 7 runs in the last 3 innings of this ball game against the Giants' bullpen to tie it.
9: Turned out over short base head. Reds lead. What a rally. McClain scores. They have come off the mat from down 6 to up 10-9 in the ninth.
8: A 7-run ninth inning. Oh, my goodness.
1: For the Reds, it was the first time they rallied to win after trailing by 6 or more runs in the ninth since 1958. For the Giants, this was the largest ninth-inning lead lost in 125 years. After the game, here's Suarez of the Reds talking about Cincinnati's mind-bending comeback.
10: I think that was the key on this game, you know, do a little things like then put down good bond, and then McClain, you know, we had a good at-bats. Like I say, you know, those little things help us to win the games. Obviously, the big hit right there by me, but when you had people in front of you on base, you just want to put a ball in play and do your job, not try to do much, and that's what that happened today. You know, a little thing pay off.
1: All right, Cincinnati's comeback prevented the Giants from completing their first 3-game sweep of the season. San Francisco's the only team in the majors that has not swept a 3-game set this season. Reds off tonight. Red Lauer will get the ball tomorrow in the opener, tomorrow afternoon at Wrigley against the Cubs. Let's take a break, and we'll come back and wrap the hour in a moment.

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1: Retirement isn't a finish line, it's a new beginning. But are you really ready? I'm John Burdett with 4th Avenue Financial, and I help people just like you turn confusion into confidence. 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
13: All right, that's going to do it for the first hour of the show. Let's take a break here at the top of the hour for news. We'll come back, take a look at what happened on Wall Street today, reset our question of the day about how often you use cash, and Larry Gross will be here to talk about Mountain Stage and more. That's coming next. This is Metro News, the voice of West Virginia.
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14: From ABC News, I'm Michelle Franzen. Rescue operations continuing in Nepal and Tibet following historic mudslides, experts say triggered glacial melt and massive flooding in the region. One expert tells ABC News it was a massive geophysical event. Nepali police say at least 389 are dead, 1,300 others missing, including dozens of Americans. ABC's Britt Clinett is in Nepal.
15: Nepal's tourism authorities say well over 500 foreign nationals are among them, including dozens of Americans. On the ground, this is an all-out about mobilization. More than 9,000 army police, armed police personnel have been deployed, using everything from bulldozers to dig people out of buried homes, sniffer dogs to search the debris, and helicopters ferrying in supplies and pulling out survivors.
14: President Trump says the U.S. is pledging aid and resources. The State Department says $500,000 in emergency funds are being sent to the region. The jury in the Lindsey Clancy trial continuing their first hours of deliberation. The Massachusetts mother is charged in the strangulation murders of her three young children in 2023. Defense attorneys say she suffered from postpartum psychosis. ABC's Peter Haralambu says the judge gave the jury instructions and more options to reach a verdict.
16: They first have to consider this question about whether or not Clancy was able to tell the difference between right and wrong. If they conclude that she was suffering from a mental defect that prevents her from being able to make that distinction, conform her actions to the law, then she'd be found guilty by not guilty by reason of lack of criminal responsibility, commonly known as the insanity defense. If it's the case that they believe she was not suffering from that kind of mental defect, they then get to the next question of, should this be first-degree murder, should this be second-degree murder, or should this be manslaughter?
14: A new wrinkle in the U.S.-Canada tariff battle, the president signing an executive order today to change the name of Lake Ontario, he says, to Lake America. 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
22: Good afternoon. It's 4:03 and 84 degrees in the capital city. I'm Jack Carlson in the 580 WCHS radio newsroom. Your Metro News AccuWeather forecast calls for partly cloudy skies tonight with a chance for a thundershower, a low of 64 degrees. The trial date is set for a former Kanawha County Sheriff's deputy charged with allegedly sexually assaulting a female inmate.
23: Cass Close, age 56, of Charleston, entered a not guilty plea to one count of deprivation of rights under color of law on Thursday. Federal Magistrate Judge Dwayne Tinsley set Close's trial for October 6th before Judge David Faber. A pretrial hearing is scheduled in the case for September 15th. Close originally faced charges in Kanawha County Circuit Court before the state stepped aside to allow for federal charges. He faces life in prison if convicted and given the maximum sentence. I'm Daniel Woods, 580 WCHS.
22: The Kanawha County Commission will decide on its next commissioner this afternoon. The meeting begins this hour. They'll decide among three candidates. More coming up this afternoon into the evening here on 580 WCHS. A man is dead after a Nicholas County neighborhood dispute escalated into gunfire. 44-year-old Nathan Facemeyer died in the incident. 31-year-old Ross Atkins is charged with firing the fatal shots. He's behind bars. The parent company of the artificial intelligence company, Claude, is reportedly investing $45 billion in Nscale's Monarch Compute campus in Mason County. Metro News Talkline co-host TJ Meadows says even after this deal, that campus will still have room for other customers.
24: 460 megawatts of power, that's about a third of the capacity.
22: The deal has not yet been officially confirmed. The news is brought to you by the Mary Phelan Leadership Academy. It's a free public K-5 charter school offering small classes, free transportation, free before and after care, enrichment activities, and more. 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It's 4:05, and this is 580 WCHS.
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1: Your Metro News AccuWeather forecast, a chance for a thundershower tonight, a low of 64, humid with some sunshine and a few clouds tomorrow, a high of 82. The high school football season begins tonight in West Virginia. We'll have coverage of Nitro and South Charleston beginning at 6:30 here on 580 WCHS. It's 84 degrees in the capital city. I'm Jack Carlson, 580 WCHS.
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3: All right, welcome back to the show. Hour number two, how do you do? Metro News Hotline, keeping you company in West Virginia every weekday afternoon, beginning at 306 and taking it right through until 6 o'clock. Wherever you're listening to the show today, inside the state or beyond the borders, just trying to get a read on what's going on back home, we hope you're having a good day. Man, another Chamber of Commerce day here in Charleston as we operate out of our flagship 580 WCHS. 82 degrees outside. You got a little high school football in the region tonight, tomorrow as well. So temperature's not too bad. Temperature's not too bad. In fact, our flagship 580 WCHS has a really good lid lifter tonight. Nitro, after their great run, so close to winning the AAA state championship last year, taking on resurgent South Charleston. So, Koopa, time's the pregame on that bad boy.
4: It'll be 6:30 tonight.
3: 6:30 pregame. Yeah. Oh, pulling out all the stops.
4: Well, it's a half-hour pregame. The kickoff is at 7. We always go a half-hour before kick. So sometimes it's 6:30, sometimes at 7.
3: Yeah, so, you know, you got some games that are starting at 7 o'clock tonight, and you got a couple other games that are going at 7:30. Let me just check that before I forget it. Okay, so Nitro South Charleston is at 7, as is North Marion at Fairmont East, Martinsburg hosting Hedgesville, Weir at Oak Glen, Cameron at Clay Battelle. That game between Cameron and the Fightin' Seabees at Clay Battelle, that'll be streamed live on the Metro News channel. Mann and Logan kick off tonight. That game's at 7:30. All right, we'll talk a little bit more high school football a little bit later on in the 5 o'clock hour. Tony Caridi's coming on at the bottom of the hour, 4:33. But Larry Gross is here from Mountain State, so we're going to talk a little bit about music, maybe a little about fishing, and maybe baseball if we have enough time. 5 o'clock hour, Amy Smith on the financial markets. We're going to check the market numbers here in a minute. Kevin Kinder, BlueGoldNews.com at 5:33. Suffice to say, we're packed. We are packed today. Let's go ahead and start with what happened in the financial markets today, where Salesforce and NVIDIA led the market higher. The Dow was up just slightly, 0.2%, gained 105 points today, 53,568. S&P 500 was up 0.75%, tacked on 55 points, 77.30. NASDAQ was the big percentage gainer, as I mentioned, Salesforce and NVIDIA. It was up 1.6%, gaining 411 points, NASDAQ closing at 26,541. Among stocks of local interest to West Virginia that were big percentage gainers or losers, when you take a look at this board, it's kind of a mixed bag. Halliburton, though, good day, up 3.3%. Tacked on $1.14, $35.58 at the close today. Kroger down 2.5%, lost $1.47, $57.05 at the close today. And Verizon was down 1.5%, losing 74 cents, $49.45. Verizon, the symbol is VZ. In the energy space today, oil up 1.8%. Tacked on $1.48, WTI and the NYMEX, $83.71. Natural gas, pretty good day, currently trading, up 2.3%, added 6 cents, $2.91 per unit at the moment. Bitcoin continues to be on a roll. I mean, this thing based at about 60,000 and has been straight up since then, up 1.9% today, gaining nearly 1,500 per coin. It's made the move from 60K to 80,000. Trading just under 80,000 right now, 79,907 to be exact. And in the commodities, gold, you know, gold's rocking. It's having a great year, and it's up 0.25% today, adding $12.40 an ounce to $46.2720. Silver right with it, up 1.8%, gaining $1.29 an ounce, closing today at $70.15.

0: All right, our question of the day. New survey reveals 42% of adults made no cash purchases in a typical week this year. That is up sharply from 24% 11 years ago in 2015. Only 12% now use cash on nearly all purchases. So here's the question of the day, and it's sponsored by Selengo Law. When was the last time you paid for something in actual cash, and what did you buy? What was when was the last time you paid for something in actual cash, and what did you buy? Text those answers in, 304-TALK-304, 304-825-5304. I'm on Exit Weekly, W-E-E-K-L-E-Y, one word, three E's, W-E-E-K-L-E-Y. Harley on X, Dave, a Sunday and a storm 1 hour ago. Todster says, Dave, I paid cash for a call girl yesterday. Just kidding. I have to take your word for that. Todster. He's a trickster. Larry Gross is here. Larry, you were making me so jealous with your photos you were sending me of your fishing trip going out. Coopy was out on the water with the counselor.
1: The
0: counselor, he's tooling around Europe.
2: He's been out almost every day. He's gone crazy. I mean, he's been out two or three times a week before and after his trip to Europe. I've been in hibernation because I had that show that I did. I couldn't go fishing for almost 2 months. So I broke out and I fished four times in 6 days, which is like a lot for me. But I hammered one of them, and I was with him. You're right, Rusty. And he had just caught a big walleye, about a 19-inch walleye, and I caught a 20-inch smallmouth.
0: You know what? I'm glad you mentioned that show that you did in Marietta. You were tied up with that for quite a while.
2: It was over a month, and I really couldn't do anything. I was up there most of the time. And funny enough, I went ahead and bought an Ohio fishing license. I tried to fish in the Muskingum at night. It was pointless, but I need to keep throwing.
0: Larry, I would be remiss if I didn't start by getting your reaction to the passing of Dolly Parton.
2: You know, Dolly Parton was a really interesting artist, and I'll tell you why. There's a lot of people that are good songwriters and good performers. She was one of the best of those. But you can name others. But here's the deal. At the time when she came up, from the moment she came up with Porter Wagoner, Dolly was in charge of her career. Like, almost no women and almost no men either. I mean, she looked like she could put on the Airhead, you know, and the dumb blonde. Of course, she was never that.
0: Right.
2: And she was always, then you could laugh at her with the way she looked and the way she dressed, but she would always one-up you. She would go back and she had a better joke about herself than you did. But the real thing was she kept her publishing. She kept her intellectual rights to all of her stuff. She was way, way ahead and beyond and very, very smart.
0: I mentioned to Coop, we talked about this. We've talked a lot about Dolly the last couple of days, that in this era of social media, she might be the last universally loved celebrity.
2: That's correct.
0: Right?
2: And you know something else? Think about it. She's out there and everybody knows her. She's on everything. But you really don't know that much about her personal life.
0: I know.
2: And that could be one of the reasons why she was happy and was able to go on, because she kept some things private, and she seemed to be what she was. Nobody's come to the surface and said, she really was a jerk, you know. You don't hear that.
0: It was funny. The other night after she died, all the networks did specials. ABC did a great one. And inside the ABC special, they had a segment that was maybe two and a half minutes long that talked about the fact that she had a period in the 80s where she was gaining a little weight and she was having some family issues and actually considered suicide for a while. And I was just taken aback by that.
2: It didn't sound like her at all. But even then, there was never lurid headlines.
0: Never.
2: You know, of talking about whatever there is, drugs, alcohol, sex, whatever. That was she was out of that. And you never heard anybody attaching that kind of stuff. Sure, maybe she had depression, maybe whatever, but she never made a thing of it, and she didn't have publicists making a thing of it. A lot of people have stuff out there, and it's to make themselves more well-known, and it's not always a good idea.
0: Yeah, we never knew hardly anything about her husband, right?
2: No, they were
0: married for 60 years.
2: And you know what? Good for her.
0: Yeah, absolutely, absolutely. I want to talk about Mountain Stage, but I did need to mention that the Grand Ole Opry is going to honor Dolly during their show on Saturday. And Carly Pierce, who launched her career at Dollywood, is going to host the show. But Kathy Mattea is going to be on that show.
2: Oh, great.
0: She's going to be on with Molly Tuttle and T. Graham Brown, and a whole host of other country stars are going to be on that show.
2: Oh, that's great.
0: So that'll be Saturday night at the Opry. Let's talk a little bit about what's going on Mountain Stage on September the 13th here in Charleston.
2: Yeah, we got a couple of weeks away here, but it's going to be a great, great show. I'll tell you first, before I get to the headliner, Tommy Prine's on the show. Does that ring a bell, that name?
0: There you go.
2: It's John's son. He's a pretty good songwriter, too, and he's growing now. He's growing in popularity and in talent, too. We got, you probably don't recognize J2B2. It's John Jorgensen. He is called, that really means the John Jorgensen Bluegrass Band, J2B2. Okay. But it's John Jorgensen, who is one of the best guitar players and mandolin players, too, in the world. He and Herb Peterson, who were in this band too, started the Desert Rose Band, if you remember them.
0: With Chris Hillman.
2: They started that. Then he was in a group playing the Telecaster called the Hellcats. He played with Elton John for 8 years. I mean, this guy is a great, great musician and a great songwriter. He also has a whole other group that plays gypsy jazz. He played Django Reinhardt one time in a movie.
0: Really?
2: He's that good.
0: Wow.
2: Anyway, that J2B2 is going to be on. And Jake Blunt.
0: How old is he?
2: You know, I don't. He's probably in his 60s, maybe.
0: If he was in the Desert Rose Band, he's probably closer to 70 than 60.
2: Yeah, maybe so. Yeah. I know Herb is up in 80 or so, but I don't know how old John is. He looks young. Frankly, you see him. Like, he's been on the show several times. Nice guy, too. And the guy named Jake Blunt, who plays old-time banjo and fiddle, traditional music, but he's one of these kind of guys like Rhiannon Giddens, who also does some Alton unusual things with it. He was one of the people that associates for Sinners. He helped do the music for that and pick the music for that movie.
0: What a huge hit.
2: And I think he played in it, too, a little bit. So he plays old time, but more than that. But then the headliner is Margot Price, who's been with us once before. And since then, she's really grown. She's really a great singer and songwriter. Originally from Illinois. You always think of her Southern because her voice is kind of that way. But she moved to Nashville a while ago, grew up in northern Illinois on a farm. You know, she's a farm girl kind of.
0: Right.
2: And so now she's got a new record out there. And it has some old Woody Guthrie and Bob Dylan songs on it. And she's on the board of Farm Aid. And so she played the song we're going to hear. She played it at the last Farm Aid. It's a Dylan song that you and I were talking about. We both like it. Maggie's Farm. It's a great, great tune.
0: Coop, Larry knows my cat.

0: Oh, man. Yeah.
1: You know, nobody... Does anybody really know what Maggie's Farm is about?
2: I don't know.
1: Is it about socialism? Is it about Dylan and the record company? What's it about?
2: If you can figure all this stuff out, David, you write a book, and so everybody wants to know. If you figure it out, just let us, the rest of us, know. Who knows? I mean, you know, it's obviously there's some things in there. No doubt Dylan pulled out of his own life or somebody else's life and put it all together, and it just don't want to be controlled by somebody else.
1: Hey, you know, Margo Price, huge star, very popular. Are there tickets left for this show?
2: Well, I think, I'm not sure. I think there are now, but I'm telling you, folks, it's 2 weeks from Sunday. Please get your tickets before that one will sell out.
1: Yes,
2: so
1: it will.
2: Don't wait till the last week. Go to mountainsage.org and get tickets now, because Margot's great, and she's really a nice person, too. She's been going out with just two or three pieces in her, it's going to be, you know, we'll give her plenty of time to play some songs.
1: What an interesting artist. I mean, she's another one who's really been through some stuff and come back.
2: That's correct.
1: So that's great. So that's going to be a show. That'll be on September 13th here in Charleston at the Culture Center. We've got some more artists we got some music of.
2: Yeah, what I got here is something I thought you might be interested in. Rhonda Vincent was on the show last year, and she had just made a record that Dolly Parton sang Country Roads with her on.
1: Oh, nice.
2: But then on the show, she sang 9 to 5, bluegrass style. It's play a little bit of that.
1: Cool, let's have it.

0: Isn't that great?
1: Oh, man, what a great song. And
2: it sounds great bluegrass style.
1: It does. Like that. It does.
2: And Rhonda actually sang backup for Dolly way back in the day when she was just starting. So, and she talked about to us how nice Dolly was to her and came on her latest record just to sing harmony with her.
1: So, you know, Dolly Parton passed away at the age of 80, and 9 to 5, you know, I've been hearing a little chatter this week about maybe they want to make September 25th like Dolly Day going forward.
2: Well,
1: I think that's a great idea.
2: Yeah, absolutely. And that's what people are talking about, lighting up things, you know, and so forth. And so I would say there's one person in America that a whole lot of people could unify, get behind and say, yeah, we're for her.
1: You know, Dolly was 80, and I think we've just been in this period such a long time that people don't really understand that you go back to when she was breaking in. The idea that a performer would write their own songs and perform them was still relatively new.
2: Especially a woman.
1: Yes, especially.
2: Unbelievable.
1: A woman.
2: I mean, and she, from, you know, obviously she was the protege of what's his name? But
1: Porter Wagner.
2: Porter Wagner, yeah. But she, from the beginning, did not. Yeah, you know, she did what you have to do. She was a second potato there, but she still wrote her songs. She sang her songs. She never gave in. She never gave her stuff to anybody else. Never let anybody tell her what to do. In the end, she was very nice about everything. But no, you didn't push her around. And think, when this is 65 years ago.
1: Oh, I know, it's crazy. When I was growing up, my dad turned me on to the Porter Wagner show. We would watch that show religiously every week, and
2: yeah,
1: I remember
2: I
1: Dolly.
2: Yeah.
1: You know, and when I was growing up in Bridgeport, the Porter Wagner show would run, and then on the other side of it would be like the Osborne Brothers show.
2: Yeah, the Wilbur Brothers.
1: The Wilbur Brothers. That's
2: yeah.
1: It.
2: Wilbur Brothers and Porter Wagner. I watched that every week, man. That was in that. I was a teenager then, and that was the thing to watch. And then, therefore, when I did the Danny Boyd movie, Paradise Park, and Porter played the governor of West Virginia.
1: Nice.
2: That was a thrill, I must say, at least to meet the guy.
1: Hey, well, man, I'm glad we got you off the river at least to talk a little bit about this today.
2: Well, you know, I got to take
1: what
2: a
1: kind
2: day
1: of,
2: off.
1: What kind of fish was that you sent me a picture of?
2: Smallmouth. That's what I fish for usually. I catch smallmouth.
1: How heavy was that thing? Did you weigh that bad boy?
2: Well, no, we were guessing about 4 pounds, 4.5 pounds.
1: Man, you look like Coop. Larry had such a big smile on his face.
3: Oh, yeah.
1: With that,
3: well, you know,
1: with that
3: my
1: fish, like the cat that swallowed the bird, man.
3: My daughter was sitting beside me when we got that text. I was home at lunch, and I showed it to her. She grabbed the phone out of my hand. She's like, "That's a big fish!" And she actually texted Larry on my phone. It was like, "That is an awesome fish."
1: Oh, that's great.
2: No, it was, and it's still fine. I don't know. I'm just a big kid. I guess forever, if I catch fish like that, a 20-inch smallmouth will always be thrilling to me.
1: There you go.
3: It looked great. Yeah.
1: Yeah, really nice, Larry. Great to see you.
2: Good to see you guys.
1: Thanks for jumping in here. We'll take a break. The Entertainment Report is next. And don't forget, Tony Caridi's coming up in about 10 minutes. Stay tuned.
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5: 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The company says sales will be about $11.5 billion in the quarter ending in October, just beating analysts' estimates. Salesforce is also expanding its partnership with Anthropic, which makes the Claude AI model, as Salesforce software will be integrated within Claude. Dollar General is raising its financial guidance, saying the move shows its strong results for the year's first half and improved outlook for the rest of the year. Shares of Dollar General are up over 3%. Apple will be holding its biggest product launch of the year on September 9th, featuring a new foldable iPhone making its debut. Apple also plans to take the wraps off the new high-end iPhone 18 Pro and Pro Max. Just ahead of the closing bell, markets are all in the green, with the Nasdaq leading the way up close to 1.5%, the S&P is up over 0.5%, and the Dow is up close to 0.2%. Dan Schwartzman, Bloomberg Radio.
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3: 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And we do not have any accidents to pass along to you right now. Major roads and highways in and around the Charleston area, clear of accidents. 64-77-79 Turnpike, McCorkle Avenue are all looking good right now. Density will pick up a little bit later on in downtown Charleston, but right now, it's pretty smooth sailing. Just be careful headed wherever you're going.
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10: In this country, old people are treated so poorly for the main reason that they're not good with technology. We have all this brand new technology in the last 12 years. Old people aren't good at it, so we think it's okay to just disrespect them to their face.
11: It's like, you don't have a Gmail account, Grandma. How do you not have a Gmail account?
12: I was born during the Great Depression. I remember when straws were invented.
1: 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Thanks so much for tuning in today, folks. I really do appreciate it. 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
15: The ladies of Mom Talk are back for season 5 of The Secret Lives of Mormon Wives, and a new trailer teases what's in store.
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15: The new season will premiere on Hulu on September 10th. 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
17: Come one step closer and I will knock his teeth out.
15: The Once Upon a Time in Hollywood sequel, Cliff Booth, now has a newer, longer, official title, The Further Misadventures of Cliff Booth. The film will be directed by David Fincher and star Brad Pitt in the title role. It's coming to IMAX theaters on November 25th before premiering on Netflix on December 23rd.
18: I make my move.
15: Rupert Grint is heading back to Hogwarts. The actor will reprise the role of Ron Weasley in Harry Potter and the Cursed Child on Broadway next year. Grint joins the cast for 17 weeks starting on February 2nd. Michelle Franz in ABC News.
1: Michelle, thank you. We'll take a break here for news at the bottom of the hour. When we come back, Tony Caridi is going to join me. I mean, WVU football season opener just over a week away. We're going to talk a little bit about the heat. Is it a concern? We're kind of looking ahead to the weather. We'll talk about that. And what's going on with the Big 12 in terms of the fact that they just passed a rule similar to the one in the SEC and the Big 10 about players coming back to college sports after being in the pros. But the one the Big 12 just passed is a little bit more restrictive. We'll talk about that. This is Metro News, the voice of West Virginia.
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0: Good afternoon. It's 4:30 and 84 degrees in the capital city. I'm Jack Carlson in the 580 WCHS radio newsroom. High school football begins tonight in West Virginia. South Charleston plays Nitro, and South Charleston will wear new helmets specifically designed to prevent concussions from players. Coach Donnie May says there's a lot of thanks to go around for this partnership.
1: It's a remarkable thing that WU Medicine's really stepped up and done this for the city of South Charleston and the partnership that we have with them. So such a

0: an amazing opportunity for our kids to be in the top of the line helmet, be able to have data and protect them, and player safety is ultimately our number one goal as a coach.
1: We'll have that game between South Charleston and Nitro tonight here on 580 WCHS. Pregame coverage starts at 6:30. A federal magistrate judge has scheduled an October 6th trial date in the case of Cass Close. Close is a former Kanawha County Sheriff's deputy. He was arraigned in federal court today after being indicted last week. He allegedly violated a female inmate's civil rights by sexually abusing her. He pleaded not guilty today. Teamsters Local 175 continues its strike against the Sissonville-based beverage market. The strike recently passed its 100th day. West Virginia AFL-CIO President Josh Swart.
2: They're still ready to meet and negotiate a fair and reasonable contract. The problem is the other side of the table is not taking this seriously, sadly. But we're going to keep fighting and supporting our members over there to make sure at the end of the day they can get to the table, negotiate a fair contract for them and their families.
1: 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It's 83 degrees in the capital city. I'm Jack Carlson, 580 WCHS.
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4: With an update of sports, I'm Joe Percato on 580 WCHS. The Marshall men's soccer team visits UC Santa Barbara tonight in a 10 p.m. kickoff. Thundering Herd is ranked 12th in this week's National Coaches Poll after defeating Fairfield 2-1 in last week's season opener. The 7th-ranked WVU women's soccer team hits the road tonight for the first time when they visit Princeton. The WVU baseball team has announced they'll compete in the Orlando Baseball Classic at Disney World in the final week of February. The Mountaineers will face Indiana State, St. John's, and Michigan. Marshall University graduate Davey Jude won the West Virginia Mid-Amateur Golf Championship this afternoon at the Pines Country Club in Morgantown. He defeated Noah Mullins in the championship match. Mountain East Conference football tonight, Charleston plays host to Grand Valley State at 6 p.m. And the Reds scored 7 runs in the 9th to avoid a sweep in San Francisco on Wednesday, winning 10-9. Cincinnati visits the Cubs tomorrow. With this update of sports, I'm Joe Percato, 580 WCHS.
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6: All right, welcome back to the show. 26 minutes till the hour. Tony Caridi is going to join me, talk Mountaineer sports here in just a moment. Speaking of broadcasting with Tony coming on, seeing that Marshall University announcing today that they're going back to WSAZ. So the Marshall TV rights switching from CHS television to SAZ beginning this year. Marshall announcing a multi-year agreement. So, you know, Marshall and their TV rights are on WSAZ for years, and then flipped back to Channel 8, I want to say 1990, and had a run there and was on SAZ. Flipped back and forth, but anyway, SAZ and Marshall back in business together. That was announced today by Marshall University. Let me do a quick reset on our question of the day, because we just got a really interesting take on our question of the day. New survey reveals 42% of U.S. adults made no cash purchases in a typical week this year, up sharply from 24% 11 years ago in 2015. Only 12% now use cash for nearly all purchases. Here's the question of the day, and it is sponsored by Selango Law. When was the last time you paid for something in actual cash, and what did you buy? When was the last time you paid for something in actual cash, and what did you buy? Text those in, 304-TALK-304, 304-8255-304. I'm on Exit Weekly, W-E-E-K-L-E-Y. Coop, get a load of this, 571-205. Dave, I'm starting to think that you're watching me. I stopped by the bank to grab some cash to make a purchase at our local butcher shop. They give you a discount if you pay in cash. I sat down in my car, turned the radio on, and you were asking the question of the day. This is not creepy at all. What do you make of that? What do you make of that?
7: Not creepy at all.
6: No, not creepy at all. Not creepy at all. Let me bring Tony Caridi into the mix to talk about the Mountaineers and more. How you doing today, Tony? Tony, come in.
8: Hey, Dave. How are you?
6: I got you, brother.
7: He's there. I just pulled it up too slow.
6: I know. That story, I made you laugh so hard.
7: I fell over.
6: You're
7: in
6: playing with your power tools in there, aren't you?
7: No, I fell over in my chair from your
6: heat. I'm sure.
8: I used cash on Saturday.
6: What'd you buy?
8: Donuts.
6: Nice.
8: We got a hot donut place in Morgantown. Great story developing. Young kid, just graduated from high school, opened up a donut place in Star City.
6: Nice. Right.
8: Really good.
6: Hey, Coop, get your power tools.
7: Okay.
6: Get your power tools and let Tony hear the power tools.
7: Here we go. Right,
8: I was listening.
7: He already talked to me about it, man. We did a deep dive on that.
6: All right.
8: We already talked about it. That was quite interesting.
6: Chris Lawrence and I were talking about spot charts yesterday. And he mentioned your spot charts. Were your ears burning when he talked about you? That. He was giving you mad props for your extensive spot charts.
8: Yeah, well, the business has kind of become standardized. There's a gentleman out of Harrisonburg, Virginia,
6: right,
8: that does, you know, Tony Britt. So Tony Britt does well over 200 announcers now, NFL and college. And I still do the bio notes, but they provide the, you know, name, number, high school, hometown, stats on a weekly basis. So that certainly has helped. Gone a long way, Dave, since the Manila folder and the Sharpie markers.
6: That's exactly right. All right, so the opening game for West Virginia is 9 days away. So how are you doing on your charts? Or do you wait until you get the game notes? Because that used to be my trick. I would just wait till the game notes come out.
8: I'm done with West Virginia because I started on them a couple of weeks ago because there's so many new guys. There's no way I would have been able to get it done if I just would have waited. And I'm getting ready literally today to start on the Chanticleers of Coastal Carolina.
6: The Pride of Conway. So in your first set of game notes, how many bios, how many running back bios have you built?
8: Oh, I'll probably have four running backs.
6: Okay. Yeah, well, you know, it's not going to be, you never know how these games go, right? But it may not be a blowout. You know, it's not, I think a lot of people kind of think these first games of the season, unless you're playing Penn State or Alabama or whatever, that the game is essentially going to be over at halftime. Normally, that's not the way this works.
8: No, and I, you know, my thought on that is that even though hopefully the score will be, you know, out there a little bit, I still think with so many new people on this team, Dave, you've got a big Virginia game coming up week 3. I think these guys need to get like lubed and oiled up and like playing together. And there's only one way to do that in real game action. So like, I wouldn't be surprised if you kind of milk these guys, even though the score might hopefully be away. You got to let these guys play because, you know, it's going to get real week 3.
6: Hopefully you're not going to have to worry about too much heat. You know, this is it's an early game. It's a nooner, right?
8: Well,
6: it's a nooner.
8: I mean, you could have the peak sunshine. Mm-hmm. Now next week, I think it's going to get hotter than it has been of late, which, you know, okay, that's fine. They're going to get some good heat today. It's 81 right now, and they're literally on the field right now. But, like, next Saturday, looking ahead, 78 as the high right now.
6: Yeah, I was looking at Marshall's game at Penn State. Happy Valley, a week from Saturday, game time supposed to be 75. So, you know, we're not in the middle of a heat wave. But there have been some Labor Day weekend games that have been pretty miserable for fans. Hopefully, that will be the
8: goodness. I remember, I don't know how many years ago this has been. No, it's not funny. I'm not laughing. But the band, if I'm not mistaken, had new uniforms with capes, and they kind of like kept them on.
6: Oh man,
8: and that didn't go well. And there were some people that took a took a down there, a little bit of a fainting thing going on there. That was many years ago. I remember one game, early season. Remember, we used to play Maryland early. It was at Maryland, and we were doing it back then in the old days of MSN TV. And back then, would actually wear makeup when we would do TV. And that got, it was so hot, that stuff was dripping. And I look down, my shirt is just ridiculous. Now, you know TV, you used to do it. That makeup back in that day was like really like oily, clowny
6: awful
8: stuff. Awful orange, right? Orange stains. And I was just, that the stains were just like dripping all over. Shirt was completely drenched. As you know, in that area there, they get a lot of humidity. But I do remember that one. So yeah, it gets hot early. Football's a wild game, isn't it? I mean, you practice right now in the heat of the summer. It gets hot for your first like four games of the season. Then things start to chill. And then, you know, by the time the season is coming to an end, like you could literally be in snow. So it just hits every single spectrum of the weather by the time the season's over. And it's only really 12 weeks.
6: Hey, a couple of things I wanted to ask you also, general things about sports. Big 12 has jumped into the pool here, basically saying that they've unanimously agreed to ban professionals from returning, not just in football, but from all sports, okay? So no pros. You can't go pro and then come back to the Big 12, which I think is the right move. But I did want to ask you a question. I sent you a note about this earlier today. You know, Eagle Staff, when he played for West Virginia, he thought he was out of eligibility, and he was playing in the NBA Summer League. Would this rule have affected him? Could he come back to West Virginia now after playing in an NBA Summer League?
8: If I read the rule correctly, if your name is ever on a roster, then you're done. And I would assume his name was on their roster for the Summer League, so he probably would be done.
6: Yeah, so I'm guessing he signed with the Knicks, right? So and then it got assigned to the Summer League. Now, he's on a roster. I think he's at UC San Diego or somewhere out in That's California. Correct. Okay.
8: Yep.
6: So does that mean he's still eligible for them, right?
8: He's still eligible for them. That's correct. So far it's been, you know, the SEC, the Big Ten, the Big 12. I don't know if the ACC has formally come out, but they will. But right now he would be. And I have someone that is a Three Guys listener who obviously is an attorney. And they send me these copious notes on all of these cases that are going on. And I got one an hour ago that read, and I can't read, I'm not going to read the whole thing, but it's long. But it basically, the gist of it is the Federal Fourth Circuit Court of Appeals in Richmond, who oversees the courts in West Virginia, Virginia, Maryland, North Carolina, South Carolina, has reversed the injunction granted in the Jamari Robinson JUCO eligibility case. You remember
6: that
8: one?
6: Yeah.
8: West Virginia. So the long and the short of it is this person closes in and says, bottom line, this bodes well for the NCAA overall. It almost assuredly means that Brennan Laurien's case and Javon Buchanan's case, now pending before Judge Bailey, will remain ineligible until the 10th Circuit A Court of Appeals decides the Colorado case. And then I wrote back and I said, okay, when's that supposed to happen? And they said, it's on expedited appeal and the opening brief due 9-1, athlete's brief due 9-8. And if the NCAA chooses to go another, they could go September 11. Long and the short of it is, this thing is, he says, TC, short answer, I don't know. But like, this is going to get close to, you like, when we're really going to start. He said the court will either slide the case into its existing September 14 through 17 sessions or order a special session outside of its standard calendar. So this is all still, we've got a lot of chickens that are already counted, but I don't know which way this thing is going to end.
6: That is crazy. That's a crazy story. Hey, I'll get you out of here on this. I'm sure you probably saw this story about the blow up between TCU and the Fort Worth Star-Telegram.
8: Yes, I did.
6: So the reporter for the Star-Telegram reported a story about two players fighting, and the school didn't like it, that they felt like that he was giving out information that should have stayed behind closed doors. And so the Star-Telegram lost their credentials to cover TCU. And, of course, that kind of stinks because TCU's playing in Ireland on Saturday. Okay. Mm-hmm.

0: I think this is really interesting because you think that, you know, West Virginia is in the Big 12, and you would think that playing these types of schools, the TCUs and the Houstons that are in these big metropolitan areas, that they would have lots of media that cover these teams, right? Because the areas are so big and the publications are so big. That's really not the case, right? I mean, when you look around the league, the West Virginias and the Iowa States, the schools that are in more rural regions, the school, what's going on at those schools is a little bit more newsworthy than it might be at Houston, where what would it take for the Houston Cougars to actually get on the front page of the sports section? Something massive, right?
1: Yeah, you're exactly right. Your point is well taken. It's the quote-unquote smaller media market schools that get the more coverage, right? Baltimore area, we talked about Maryland football a second ago. I mean, they struggle to get coverage. Same with TCU, with all of the pro sports that are there and going on. So, yeah, it's kind of the opposite of what you would think it would be in bigger markets. You would get more saturated coverage in places like Morgantown or West Virginia as a whole, and in Iowa with Iowa State. You get more there, yeah.
0: Yeah, so, I mean, TCU, this is a situation where they have very few people who cover that team on a day-to-day basis. Even in Fort Worth, to get on the front page of the sports section, it basically has to mean nothing's going on with the Cowboys and the Rangers or mm-hmm. the Dallas Stars or the Texas Longhorns or whatever, Oklahoma. You know, this could potentially be a problem for them if they can't get along with the big newspaper that's located in their town.
1: Yeah, it's interesting. So my gut tells me, so they got really amped up over the reporting of this. The truth is probably somewhere in the middle. That's a pretty emotional move, I think, by TCU. I don't think over the long haul that will bode well for them. And we'll see how the thing plays out. But to your point, the Fort Worth Star-Telegram, you know, is still a major, major player as far as the media market goes, and they would be better served to have a good relationship than a non-existent one.
0: Yeah, no question. Hey, Tony, thanks for your time today. And maybe we'll do more Spot Chart Talk next week.
1: Yeah, whatever you need. I'll have them done by then, buddy.
0: Tony Caridi, thanks. Let's take a quick break, and we'll come back with the On the State File in a moment.
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3: From ABC News Tech Trends, we are now officially just a few days away from seeing the next generation of iPhones. Apple has sent out invitations for its new iPhone event set for September 9th, when the company is widely expected to introduce its first foldable phone. After Sony drew the ire of some gamers by announcing it will phase out physical video game discs in favor of all digital copies, Xbox is also going digital, but in a different way. At the end of this month, Microsoft will start beta testing a system that will essentially let gamers create digital versions of older games. That would open up options like cloud gaming support. Playing the game, though, will still require the physical disc. And Nokia is offering a dumb phone that is literally powerful. It's called the 300 Charge, and while it can do things like make and take calls and texts, it also packs a battery way bigger than it needs to be and a power bank mode that lets it charge other devices. With Tech Trends, I'm Sherry Preston, ABC News.
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3: Good evening, Dale Cooper with the check of traffic. We have backed up traffic in downtown Charleston going northbound on 77. That is near Leo Sullivan Way going into downtown Charleston, and then westbound on 64 is backed up too through the Charleston exit. So you're going to expect some delays in downtown Charleston right now. Be careful headed wherever you're going.
4: It's Dave Allen coming up on the next show. We're talking high school football. We'll have our Adopt Me Please Pet of the Week with Angie Gildenwater from the Canal Charleston Humane Association. More on the Charleston Distance Run 2 right here. 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

0: All right, welcome back. 8 till the hour. And let's get into the On This Date file. 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Begin with the sports birthdays. Pretty good sports birthday today. Buddy Bell. Buddy Bell, great player. Primarily with the Indians, the Rangers. Played for the Reds briefly. Managed three baseball teams. Pittsburgh guy, 75 years old. Bernard Langer. He won the Masters in 85. He's 69 years old today. Mike Maddox. Greg Maddox's brother. He pitched for 9 teams in 15 years. He has been the pitching coach for 6 different teams. Just got fired by the Angels a couple weeks ago. Knows a lot about pitching. 65 years old. Jim Thome, one of the good guys. One of the good guys. Jim Thome is 56 years old today. Played for a bunch of teams, primarily the Indians. He was on the White Sox when they won the World Series. Here he is. Career home run number 600. It came on August 15th, 2011 for the Twins.
1: Deep to left field. This ball's high. It's deep. Number 600 for Jim Thome.
2: Everybody out on the field. All the Twins, get out there.
1: Welcome to the 600 Club.
2: Very nice, Jim Thome.
0: There you go. Coop, that's the way to do it. Thome hit 599 and 600 in the same game. That is the way to do it. Also having a birthday today, Sergeant Slaughter from wrestling. He's 78 years old. Let's flash back to when he won the WWE Championship, dethroning the Ultimate Warrior in 91.
3: What is this home run? It's 3-1 here.
4: Coming out.
3: We might have had a disqualification here, I hope.
4: That's obvious. The king came out with a scepter.
0: He hit him with a scepter. Is that legal? I guess it's not legal in professional wrestling. Our birthday to the break. Musical birthday to the break. How great is it that Rush is back out on the road? Alex Lifeson, guitarist for Rush, is 73 years old today. The 5 things to know at 5 o'clock in sports are coming back in just

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9: Sports headlines at 5 o'clock. High school football around West Virginia tonight. Half a dozen games on a Thursday night, including Nitro at South Charleston on our flagship 580 WCHS. College football kicking off tonight as well. There are 4 games tonight featuring teams from the Mountain East. Here in Charleston, Grand Valley State will be in town to play the University of Charleston. The Pirates are off tonight. The Reds likewise. The Dirty Birds will host Lancaster at Gilmart Ballpark. And this afternoon, the Cardinals beat the Orioles 7-5. This is Metro News, the voice of West Virginia.
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11: From ABC News, I'm Michelle Franzen. Rescues continue across Nepal and Tibet following catastrophic mudslides and flooding throughout a popular tourist valley. More than 380 people have died, according to Nepali police, and at least 1,300 are missing following those mudslides that triggered by a glacier melt and flooding. ABC's Tom Sufi Burich has more.
12: We know the area was at risk to this type of thing in the past, but everyone is saying that nothing on this scale, nothing with this type of catastrophic impact, the scale of the water that built up. We've been told by one expert that the kind of wave-like wall of water which came crashing down could have been as high as about 150 feet.
11: A State Department spokesperson says some 90 Americans may be impacted by the flooding. President Trump says the U.S. is sending aid. The president today signing an executive order to change the name, he says, of Lake Ontario to Lake America. It's the latest escalation in the trade tiff with Canada. Here's ABC's Karen Travers.
13: He said Canada treats us very badly. The Canadian tariffs, of course, that they announced in retaliation to the ones the president put in place over the weekend, they don't go into effect until September 8th. So, of course, there is a bit of time potentially to see if there was a potential for some conversations to restart. We had heard from the vice president the other day that there were ongoing negotiations, despite other officials here at the White House indicating that the time for talking was over.
14: The judge in the Kennedy Center case hearing arguments today on the Justice Department's filing arguing that the Performing Arts Center needs renovations or could face demolition, and that President Trump's name needs to be on the facade to help with fundraising. The judge has not made a decision. And the first day of deliberations concluding in the Lindsey Clancy trial, the Massachusetts mother is charged with killing her three children. Defense attorneys say she suffered from postpartum psychosis. Deliberations resume tomorrow. 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
17: Good evening. It's 5:03 and 83 degrees in the capital city. I'm Jack Carlson in the 580 WCHS radio newsroom. Your Metro News AccuWeather forecast calls for partly cloudy skies tonight with a chance for a thunder shower, a low of 64 degrees. The Kanawha County Commission's efforts to find a new commissioner just got even more complicated. Two of the three candidates for the open seat told the county commission at the 11th hour they wouldn't serve if they were chosen. The commission is trying to fill former Commissioner Lance Wheeler's seat. He left to become the county emergency ambulance authority chief. Sitting commissioners Ben Salango and Natalie Tennant each struck a name from that pool of three this afternoon. That left Austin Gessel as the remaining candidate, but he was one of the two who sent letters to the county commission saying that he wouldn't serve if he were selected. So it is unclear whether or not he'll accept the commission seat. More coming up later at WCHSnetwork.com. South Charleston High School football has new helmets this season. A $35,000 investment from WVU Medicine Thomas Foundation made it possible. Rockefeller Neuroscience Institute Neurology Chair Javier Cardenas says the helmets are viewed as the safest on the market.
18: So if you go to the NFL helmet poster for 2026, you will find the Riddell Axiom helmet at the top of that poster, representing the safest or highest performing helmet that is currently available.
17: The Black Eagles begin the season tonight against Nitro. South Charleston head football coach Donnie Mays is ready to go.
19: 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You know, they're the defending state runner-up. It's time for us to step our game up a little bit and be way more physical than our opponents and just go play the game the way it's supposed to be played.
17: We'll have coverage starting at 6:30 here on 580 WCHS. 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Your Metro News AccuWeather forecast, partly cloudy with a chance for a thunder shower tonight, a low of 64. It's 83 degrees now in the capital city.
16: Now let's check in on traffic from the 580 WCHS studio.
20: Good evening, Dale Cooper with the check of traffic. We have backed up traffic in downtown Charleston going northbound on 77. That is near Leo Sullivan Way going into downtown Charleston, and then westbound on 64 is backed up too through the Charleston exit. So you're going to expect some delays in downtown Charleston right now. Be careful headed wherever you're going.

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1: All right, welcome back to the show. It's 5:06 in West Virginia. Time to start the third and final hour of our program today, Metro News Hotline. Thanks so much for tuning in today, folks. Got a lot of stuff to get into in this particular hour, so we're glad you're tuned in. This has been a busy show. Man, it's been a show that has gone flying by, too. But we still got a lot of stuff to do. We'll take a quick peek at what happened as we set our question of the day. We've had a lot of responses to that. I want to get into more of those in a minute. Amy Smith is going to be joining me to talk about the stock market. So, you know, last night after the close, NVIDIA reported and the stock was up 8-9% today. And that's a big move. That's a big percentage move for such a big stock. It's got the largest market cap of any stock on the planet and appears to be on a collision course with $5.5 trillion of market cap. That's trillion with a T. So, you know, it takes a lot to move a stock that big. So we'll be asking Amy about that. One of the things about this segment, we've been doing it for years. Every Thursday at 5 o'clock, we just like to take about 10 minutes to talk about your questions about stocks, your thoughts on the direction of the financial markets. So if you've got a question about that, you know, it's a really good idea to give Amy a chance to break down some of your questions about any individual stocks. Text those in. By the way, if you've already text stuff in, I've already seen it. We're going to get to those. So if you've sent stuff in already today, we're going to get to those questions. If you've got a question or a comment, send me a text on that. 304-TALK-304, 304-825-5304, and we'll get to that in just a couple of minutes. A little bit later on, we'll play In or Out. That'll be at 525. Kevin Kinder, BlueGoldNews.com, joins me at 533. Tony Caridi was here about an hour ago, but I want to get I haven't talked to Kevin in a couple of weeks. So we're going to talk a little bit about Mountaineer football. And one of the things we haven't even talked about today with so much stuff going on, the Steelers are playing tonight. There's a half a dozen high school football games in the region. Mountain East Conference has got some games. We haven't even talked about soccer. So WVU men, women, Marshall men and women, they're all playing tonight. We'll give you the layout on that. Also keep you updated on what's going on in the baseball picture as we get a little closer to the end of the show. Let's go ahead and do a quick reset on our question of the day. Get a couple of responses to that. Question of the day. New survey reveals that 42% of adults made no cash purchases in a typical week this year. Now that's up sharply from 24% just 11 years ago in 2015. To only 12%, just 12% of us now use cash for nearly all purchases. How about that? So here is the question of the day, and it's sponsored by Selango Law. When was the last time you paid for something in actual cash? And what did you buy? When was the last time you paid for something in actual cash? And what did you buy? You know the text line, 304-TALK-304, 304-825-5304. I'm on X at Weekly, W-E-E-K-L-E-Y, one word, three E's, W-E-E-K-L-E-Y. Let me get a couple of responses to this. 304-672. Coop, you see, this is a two-word answer. Italian bread. Simple and to the point. Simple and to the point. And a rather smart purchase. I'd like to, I'm going to guess that's probably from my stomping grounds in North Central West Virginia. Here's a comment about football. I probably should have addressed this earlier today. 304-288. Hey, Dave, there are six FCS games on ESPN Plus tonight. I'm not sure which one or two to focus on. If applicable on your show, could you mention any of the games that have current West Virginia ties? If none, never mind. Thanks. That's Doug in Morgantown. You know what, Doug? I think I can help you, brother, on that, because I was looking at some of that stuff earlier today as well. There are a bunch of games on. In fact, I think the two games in which MEC teams are on the road and playing FCS teams, those games are on ESPN Plus. I was looking at this earlier today. The game Concord is playing at David

0: Watson. That's an ESPN Plus game. And the game that Glenville is playing at Elon, that is also an ESPN Plus game tonight. Now, let me see if I got this right. Now, I believe, now Davidson is in, which league are they in? They're in the Pioneer League, which is an FCS league, relatively new. And Elon is in the CAA, which used to be the old Colonial. So I think I've got that right. I'll make sure. I'll check on that. Oh, wait a minute. I found it. Okay, here I did find it. Yeah, Glenville Elon. No, I take that back. I made a mistake on that. Glenville Elon is on Flow tonight. On Flow tonight. So that's not going to help you. But Concord at Davidson, that is on ESPN Plus. Thanks for your question. All right. You know, let's get Amy Smith in here to talk about the financial markets. Now, Amy is in Los Angeles right now. She's been out in California for a while, but she's from our state. She's from West Virginia. She grew up in the Elkins area, and she is, after all, the shining pride of Randolph County. I tell you what, Amy, you do any more successful cooking, I'm going to have you send me something, you know? So tell me about this chowder contest you just won last weekend. What's the story on that?
1: Okay, so as you know, the hobby that I have is cooking. And so I entered the Crew Winery Chowder Contest, and it was up in Monterey. And so mine was a Mexican Cobb clam chowder, kind of a Boston clam chowder meets a Mexican Cobb salad. So you have the creamy potato base, poblano pepper for that southwestern flavor, and then you top it with the things that you would find in the Mexican Cobb salad: bacon, cilantro, cotija cheese, avocado, pico de gallo. So it's kind of like East Coast meets West Coast clam chowder, and I won.
0: Nice.
1: I won.
0: Oh, I see. Well, your husband's from Boston. Is that fair that you can, you know, I'm sure he can help you with a little tip or two about the chowder.
1: Exactly, because it was that creamy potato base, but then you have to do something different and unique. So that's why the Mexican Cobb with the California comes in. And so I combined the two, and it was, I have to say, it was pretty tasty. And, you know, since you're a sports guy, Dave, I was up there by the 17-mile drive in the Pebble Beach Golf Course, and boy, is that pretty.
0: Oh, yeah, no, you're absolutely right about that. All right, the markets. Hey, so you probably heard me talk about it in the setup. It takes a lot to move a stock like NVIDIA, right?
1: Right.
0: And now that the market cap is getting bigger and bigger on its way to $5.5 trillion, I mean, I saw some stats yesterday that prior to yesterday, five of the six previous earning reports, NVIDIA had actually gone down after reporting. That was really not the case today. It was up in the aftermarket after earnings yesterday, and it's roaring higher today. What's your take on NVIDIA right now? What do you think?
1: Yeah, I'll tell you what, it is hard to knock this company. First of all, they posted a hefty revenue beat, and it was $96 billion versus $91 billion, which is the estimate. That's kind of a big beat. There you go, like $5 billion in a revenue beat. You know, they said that going forward, their revenue growth is looking, you know, this whole year, this next year is going to be great, that more and more people are needing their chips. And, you know, they didn't just have an okay report. They had a wow report. And as you say, you know, I think there was 225 million shares traded. And you look at the price of the stock, it's just on fire today, Dave.
0: All right. We got listener questions. I wish we had more questions about your award-winning chowder, but we have questions about the stock market. Are you ready for a couple?
1: Oh, you bet.
0: I love this one, by the way, from a listener. 304-377. Hey, Dave, ask Amy, what percentage of a portfolio should be represented by non-U.S. stocks, and would the Vanguard Total International Stock ETF, VXUS is the symbol, be a good choice to represent that portion, that portion of a portfolio? Thank you both for your time. Well, you know, the old adage is that you're supposed to have about 20% of international stocks in your portfolio. Does that still hold true?
1: Well, I'll tell you what. I really, the ones that I study are those that trade on our stock exchange. So I really don't venture too much into the international world. However, this ETF, VXUS, the problem here is, I think it's a smart question. Should you have some exposure to a stock market other than ours? The problem is here, Dave, when I look at the chart, it really hasn't gone much of anywhere for the year. It's up a little bit, but I think you're almost better off sticking with the U.S. funds, in my opinion.
0: Well, you know, the other thing is, if you're into some of these bigger plays like the Googles and the Microsofts and the, I mean, those are international stocks, right? I mean, they do business around the world.
1: Yeah, in fact, oh gosh, most of our, many of our American companies do have exposure all over the world. That's very true. So that way I feel more secure, you know, investing in the stocks that I know that are based on our stock exchange.
0: Yeah. You know, I kind of follow, international stocks just to the point where I'm looking at individual company, individual nation markets, and that can be a little bit of an interesting interesting game. But the old adage used to be about 20% needs to be in international stocks. All right, here's another question, 304-625. Dave, could you ask Amy about UPS? Oh, there you go. We haven't talked about that. Is it going to do better off without Amazon? UPS today, a relatively quiet day. UPS is the symbol, ironically enough. It traded today just south of 106. 106, and for the year, not a lot of action here, up about 4.5%. What do you think about the chart of UPS?
1: Well, it's a little bit on the sleepy side. Now, will they do any better in the future? You know, that's going to depend on some of the gas prices and so on. It has, I would say, the last one, two, three, four, about the last 4 days here, it's gotten a little bit of a pop. Not a whole lot, like 2% and then another couple percentage points. It's not super strong here, so it's hard for me to see how it's going to do in the future.
0: Hey, before we wrap this up, I did want to ask you about CrowdStrike. So CrowdStrike also reported earnings after the bell last night, and it's having a great quarter, and it's been a really good stock. I think the thing's up about 85% year to date. This whole area of cybersecurity becomes more and more important, and all three of these are the main players in this space. The CrowdStrikes, the Oktas, the Palo Altos, they've all done pretty well this year. What do you think of the group?
1: Yeah, the whole group, Palo Alto, FTNT, CrowdStrike, you know, Avago, Zscaler, and Okta, and you're right, the shares. What's really become apparent here is that we have this AI rally, but in that rally, you have to have the cybersecurity as well. So you're right, Okta was up. The CrowdStrike, they zoomed today on their earnings report. So it's a very, very strong group.
0: Hey, before we get out of here, what are your thoughts on Salesforce? I mean, this has been a really difficult stock to make money in. Previously it was a high flyer. There's a lot of talk about Salesforce and what the future is going to hold for a company like that in terms of AI. CRM is the symbol. Is it safe to maybe look at Salesforce again?
1: Oh, I definitely think so. They increased their full year view on the AI traction. Their revenue increased from a year earlier in their fiscal quarter. They've got strategic investments. They also had this gain on a strategic investment in the startup Anthropic. They have a lot of things going right for them. They had a great earnings report. And as you said, the stock, again, there were so many stocks today, Dave, that just, I mean, talk about rallying. This was up more than 11%. Mm-hmm. I'm not sure where it closed earlier on. Yes, it's another one. This group, this infrastructure, anything to do with the AI, the cybersecurity, that whole area is strong.
0: All right, got to leave it there. Amy, congratulations on your award-winning chowder. And we've started another streak today. The markets were up across the board. So I'm happy. And if you're happy, I'm happy. How's that?
1: Absolutely. And, you know, I'll have to find a way to ship you some food, Dave. That's all there is to it. You and Dale, you and Coop.
0: Well, now you got Coop's attention. You just woke him up in there.
2: I mean, yeah.
1: You talk about food. Yeah, I woke him up.
0: Hey, Amy, thanks for your time today. Talk to you next week.
1: Okay, bye-bye.
0: All right, Amy Smith. There you go. I bet that chowder is kicking. You know what?
2: Man, and she got me weak because I'm hungry right now.
0: Me too.
2: I'm getting hungry.
0: Me too. Let's take a break. We'll play In or Out in just a moment.
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7: This is a Bloomberg Money Minute. Oil is now above $83 a barrel again, while American oil stockpiles are at a 40-year low. So the Trump administration says it's now in talks with Venezuela's interim government about taking an ownership stake in that nation's enormous oil resources. That's according to Axios, which says that deal would more than double U.S. oil reserves. The most valuable company on the planet, AI chipmaker NVIDIA, predicts revenue next fiscal year will skyrocket 70% higher. Well, that sent NVIDIA shares nearly 9% higher today and gave the entire tech sector a boost. And at the closing bell on Wall Street, the Dow was up 106 points. The Nasdaq up 411. That's a 1.5% gain. The S&P was up 55. And the date has been set. Apple plans to unveil the new iPhone 18 Pro, the 18 Pro Max, and hopefully its first ever foldable iPhone on September 9th at company headquarters in Cupertino. Tom Busby, Bloomberg Radio.
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12: Good evening, this is Dale Cooper with a check of traffic. I do have a couple occurrences to pass along to you. First of all, on 77 southbound between Greenbrier Street and around the Piedmont area, we do have just some dense traffic that is causing some delays in the downtown Charleston area. Otherwise, most of the traffic is moving okay other than busy traffic downtown. Just be careful headed wherever you're going.
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0: Back. Hey, you know what? It's time to play In or Out. Let's do it. Two-man bobsled edition. I kind of like these, by the way. Every day at this time, we focus on the stuff you talk about at the office. We call it In or Out. The setup, simple. Three categories. Food or beverage. Gut reaction. Finally, this one's about a celebrity. The topics of which change daily. Let's get started with food or beverage. Coop, are you ready to go?
12: Yes, I am.
0: Because it was on this date in 1940 that Nestle registered the trademark Toll House for their chocolate chip cookies. Now, the original chocolate chip cookie, the Toll House cookie, was invented by Ruth Graves Wakefield in the 30s. Ruth and her husband Kenneth owned the Toll House Inn near Whitman, Massachusetts. Ruth cooked for her guests and one day had to substitute semi-sweet chocolates for baker's chocolate in the cookie recipe. She chopped the chocolate into bits, but when she took the cookies out of the oven, the semi-sweet chocolate had not melted into the dough as the baker chocolate had. Those cookies with the chocolate chips were an immediate hit. All right, we're talking about Toll House cookies. In or out?
12: Man, I would have been in before the story, but what a nice little nugget of a story about, they're chocolate chip cookies. I mean, how can you go wrong with these things? And what a nice, interesting tidbit between the baker's chocolate and the semi-sweet chocolates and the textural difference that gives. I am in on every aspect of this story. Absolutely. I could not be more positive about it.
0: By the way, the official state cookie of the state of Massachusetts is the Toll House. But in 2001, an effort to vote in the chocolate chip cookie as the official cookie of Pennsylvania was defeated. Read into that what you will.
12: What does it mean?
0: Read into that what you will. All right, gut reaction is next. New survey reveals the average American runs out of energy at 2:48 p.m. every day. 2:48 p.m. A poll of 2,000 adults found 1 in 5 people feel their energy fading after noon, and a striking 82% say they operate on autopilot, simply going through the motions. But running out of energy at 2:48 p.m. Eastern Time, just about the time our show starts.
12: Right? So let me get this right. According to the study, it's around 3 o'clock that you run out of energy, and then you just coast the rest of the day?
0: That's pretty much what it says.
12: Hell yeah, that's my day, man, every day. I'm in on that. That sounds exactly right. Are you kidding me?
0: No, see, I got to time my fade, right? I got to time my fade. Listen, this thing says people run out of energy at 2:48 and my show starts at 3. I'm contractually obligated to be out on that, okay?
12: Of course.
0: Okay, I got to be out on that.
12: Of course.
0: All right, finally, this one's about a celebrity. Oh, look who's getting a TV show.
12: Who?
0: Blake Griffin.
12: Blake Griffin.
0: Blake Griffin, the former NBA All-Star. Blake Griffin is getting a weekly late-night show called The Step Back with Blake Griffin. It debuts October 20th on Prime Video and YouTube. Episodes are going to drop every Tuesday. No guests. Only commentary about sports stuff, and he says it's a drawing comparisons to John Oliver's format last week tonight on HBO. Blake Griffin, in or out?
12: As I remember about him, he's a well-spoken guy,
0: but
12: I don't remember a whole lot about him otherwise. The concept, sort of an investigative show that goes, this sounds like maybe a shorter version of like a Pablo Torre or something, maybe a little bit. Frankly, I mean, I don't know about Blake Griffin, but the content sounds like a winner to me. I'm going to be in on this. I am very positive about this development.
0: Hey, man, I remember just a few years ago, he and his brother were wrecking havoc in the Civic Center against WVU basketball. When he was playing for Oklahoma. Really good player. Yeah, I'm going to be in on Blake Griffin. All right, we'll take a break for news here at the bottom of the hour. Kevin Kinder on the Mountaineers and more when we come back. This is Metro News, the voice of West Virginia.
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6: Good evening. It's 5:30 and 83 degrees in the capital city. I'm Jack Carlson in the 580 WCHS Radio Newsroom. Political Action Group Americans for Prosperity member Austin Gessel has been chosen by the Kanawha County Commission to fill the open seat. There's a complication, though. He apparently sent a letter to the commission earlier today saying he wouldn't serve if he was chosen. Gessel was one of 3 candidates for the seat, along with Edward Burgess and Jared Page. It remains to be seen whether or not Gessel will accept the seat now that he's been officially chosen. Multiple reports suggest that one of the leading artificial intelligence companies in the country is investing in West Virginia. Metro News Talkline co-host TJ Meadows says the news is being widely reported that a large company is buying storage space from the new data center under construction in Mason County.
13: Anthropic is the company behind Claude. They have agreed to a deal with Nscale for $45 billion over a 6-year period to rent AI cloud computing.

0: computing power from Nscale's flagship data center.
1: There's bad blood brewing between U.S. Senator Jim Justice and Governor Patrick Morrisey. The two got into a back and forth on social media last night talking about the Greenbrier Hotel. Talkline co-host Dave Wilson questions the point of the spat.
2: I don't think anybody wins. 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And quite frankly, if you hold these offices, you should be above what amounts to a middle school slap fight on social media.
1: You can read more at WVMetroNews.com. 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The high school football season begins tonight in West Virginia. We'll have coverage of Nitro and South Charleston beginning at 6:30 here on 580 WCHS. In the newsroom, I'm Jack Carlson.
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4: With an update of sports, I'm Joe Percato on 580 WCHS. The usage of fullbacks has been in decline throughout most levels of college football in recent years, but the West Virginia coaching staff believes they found a player that can step into that role immediately. Caden Luke played two seasons at Arizona before making the move to Morgantown in the offseason. At 5'11 and 250 pounds, Luke will bring a different presence to the backfield in West Virginia's run-heavy and fast-paced offense.
5: I grew up playing running back, and I guess I was a little too short and a little too slow to play running back in college, so I guess they were like, "Hey man, we like the way you play. You play with your head in your hand, so I guess you can block if you can run the ball that way too." So I guess I kind of just fell into the position.
4: 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With this update of sports, I'm Joe Percato on 580 WCHS.
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7: All right, welcome back. 26 till the hour. Kevin Kinder, BlueGoldNews.com, coming up in just a sec. Let me do a quick reset on our question of the day, because we've had a lot of really cool responses to this one. So, a new survey reveals that 42% of adults made no cash purchases in a typical week this year, up sharply from 24% in 2025. Only 12% now use cash for nearly all purchases. That's 1 in 10. That was my Harrison County math there. Here is the question of the day, and it's sponsored by Selengo Law. When was the last time you paid for something in actual cash, and what did you buy? When was the last time you paid for something in actual cash, and what did you buy? Text line 304-TALK 304. 304-8255-304. I'm on Exit Weekly, WEEKLEY, one word, three E's. WEEKLEY. Koopa, was the last time you paid strictly cash, homie, for anything?
8: Well, I may have made a mistake earlier. I said that the last thing that I paid in cash was the pepperoni roll that I got for you that you gave to Ryan, because the place that I got the pepperoni roll, they charge you more if you don't use cash.
7: And yeah, so, I hate that.
8: Yeah, I won't. Frankly, there's places I've stopped going for doing that at all. There's a couple places downtown I'm kind of locked into, but I will only go if I have cash. I'm not giving that extra money up. But I just remembered the other day I got some money some change out of my console, and there was something my daughter wanted in the store that cost like just a couple bucks, and we ran outside and we dove through my console, found the change, and ran back in and bought it for her. So that was nice. The last thing I bought with cash. Nice. It was a little toy. Yeah.
7: Last weekend, I spent a couple of dollars at a thrift place. Okay. And they take credit cards, but I paid cash. And last Saturday, I bought some Chick-fil-A. Cash.
8: What did the very nice people at Chick-fil-A do when you handed them green? Did they know what was going on?
7: They're pretty cool.
8: They're all right with it?
7: Yeah, they're pretty cool.
8: I don't even know. Do they wear like a money bag around their...
7: Yeah.
8: Okay.
7: Oh, yeah.
8: I've never even given them cash before. Yeah. I had no idea.
7: Yeah.
9: Okay. I always do.
8: Nice.
9: Yeah. So that Kevin Kinder, BlueGoldNews.com.

0: joins me now. How you doing, Kevin?
1: Doing well, Dave.
0: When was the last time you paid cash for anything?
1: I think it was in an airport. I got a Monster out of a vending machine, and it's not one of the new ones that, you know, doesn't take a credit card.
0: Yeah.
1: So I had to throw a bill in there.
0: All right.
1: But I don't know. So maybe that was one time in the past year I've paid for something with cash.
0: Okay. All right. I got two things for you before we get into the very, very serious business of sports. Okay. Number one, you were unable to be on the show last week because you had to celebrate your wife, Trisha's birthday. How did it go?
1: That was correct.
0: How did it go?
1: Went well. Had a little bit of a 60s theme. Everybody had tie-dye shirts and round shades from the period. Went out to dinner and had a very nice time.
0: That's nice. Now, I remember from one of your previous birthdays, Trisha, she likes birthdays, right? She's into the birthdays.
1: Well, I guess. I mean, she's probably happier, you know, putting together something for somebody else.
0: Okay.
1: But, yeah, I think she had a good time.
0: All right. Here's the other thing. I've noticed, because I follow Blue Gold News on YouTube, that you and Greg Hunter are starting to do more daily updates on what's going on at WVU. How's that going? When did you start that?
1: Just a few weeks ago. Just got a directive to, you know, kind of expand the coverage a little bit more. So right now we're taking the avenue of not trying to make it really, you know, wide-ranging, try to stick to one or two topics. Obviously, football's a dominant topic right now. But just one or two things about it. Our most recent one was on Caden Luke.
0: Right.
1: And just, you know, how good, you know, what a nice story he is. You just don't get a whole lot of those things anymore because you don't have you don't get the time or the opportunity to talk to him like you used to back in the, quote, old days, unquote. But, you know, he's just a really fun personality, really engaging, honest. I hope he gets on the field some and has some success because I think people will like it.
0: There you go. I totally agree with that. In fact, I watched that yesterday. You and Greg talked about him, and you started out with, you didn't worry about his 40 time. You didn't worry about all of his stuff. You were into, like, how he got his nickname. And I just watched that, and I think the thing went for 5 or 6 minutes, and I really, really liked it. Keep doing that.
1: That is the intent right now. We'll keep digging for any topics we can find.
0: All right, there you go. Kind of a big night soccer-wise for WVU, right? You got men and women both playing tonight. And let's see, the men are at UNCG. UNCG's in the top 15 in the country. Mountaineers need to get the goal scoring started, right? I mean, they've scored one goal in the first two games.
1: Yeah, they, you know, hit by injury. And Dan Strafford not leaning on that as an excuse. But, you know, the fact is that does matter. You're not practicing with the same guys. You know, just with so many people, new people coming into the team, you're trying to put together who plays well together, who gives you the best chance to win. And, you know, when those things, when they're in enough practice time to do that, and especially when it hit at goalkeeper, which it did a little bit, it's been a little rough. So, yeah, that would be a very nice pickup if they could somehow get the win tonight.
0: Yeah, so they play UNCG tonight. And the WV women, I don't know if our listeners are aware of this, but WV women's basketball, women's soccer, rather, is in the top 10 in the nation at the moment. And they are at Princeton tonight, so we'll see how that goes. So how are you feeling about Mountaineer football 9 days out? What do you think?
1: Man, I'm ready for a game.
0: Yeah, I'll bet.
1: I want to see him. I want to watch him. I think I have an idea of where some things might be better. I've got some hopes about the secondary. I think the offensive line is going to be better. You know, I'm kind of taken to heart, maybe not 100%, but when Rich Rodriguez said the other day we might have 24 new starters, you know, when you include specialists, I don't think it's going to be quite that number, but I think it could be pretty close, a big percentage. So a lot of new people to watch, and how do those people react?
0: How you feeling about TCU on Saturday against North Carolina? Because I mentioned this in the 3 o'clock hour. I don't know what happened. I mean, I talked about this game a little bit yesterday, but I mean, suddenly the point spread on this game to, like, just move 2 points in less than a day towards TCU. So the Frogs are now almost favored by 10 points in this game. I think Carolina can't be as bad as they were last year, can they?
1: No, but I think TCU could be as good as they were last year, and they smoked North Carolina.
0: They did.
1: After, you know, Tar Heels had that first drive, looked great going down the field up 7-0, and then TCU took them to the woodshed. I think the final was 48-14. So, you know, if you're trying to compare from one year to the next, did North Carolina make up that much? I don't think so. I think TCU got a solid quarterback that can probably use and win with. I'm picking TCU in that one.
0: Yeah, well, I took the under, you know. Belichick, who knows where his brother is, who's supposed to run the defense, but I don't think their defense can be nearly as bad. It's the first game of the year. I kind of like the under in that game tomorrow. We'll see. Also, wanted to get your take. I talked to Tony Caridi about this an hour ago, but wanted to get your take as well. So the Big 12 is kind of following the lead of the SEC and the Big 10, and I'm sure the ACC it's at some point in the relatively near future. It's if you're taking money as a pro, in professional leagues, you can't come back to college. But the Big 12 gave it a little bit of a spin. It's not just football in the Big 12. It's every sport in the Big 12. You can't come back.
1: Which it should be. And kudos to the Big 12 for that. You know, you can't have one set of eligibility rules, I don't feel like, for one sport, not another, although admittedly college hockey is a little bit different. I don't know all the ins and outs there. But
0: baseball, too.
1: Yeah, you go and you play in summer leagues and whatever, but, you know, you can't, you know, go into playing on a Reds farm team and coming back. I don't think you can do that, we got to have some rules. We have to have some of these things. It's silly to think that Congress is going to do anything, and this one is good to me just because it's a narrow focus. Hey, we're talking eligibility. This is what it means to be a college athlete. This is what you can do. Now, make some other rules that cover other things, but do them one at a time, roll them out, and maybe we can finally have a little bit of structure.
0: So the NFL is basically saying, look, you can only be drafted once, okay? You can only go through the draft once. I mean, imagine a crazy scenario if some of, unless these leagues had stepped up and made these rules, the WVU had some sort of a hotshot quarterback who had a great freshman year. So he decides to go into the draft. And he gets drafted, and for whatever reason, he decides to come back to college in hopes of being drafted again. a system like that just could not be, it wouldn't stand. It wouldn't be able to stand.
1: Well, and I'm not totally up on the NBA, but isn't that the way it is there when you get drafted by the NBA?
0: That's it.
1: Or you're in the Euro, the team still retains your draft.
0: Correct.
1: Price, I think. So, you know, yeah, it's, you know, you're never going to have a rule that covers every single circumstance. There's always going to be one-offs. But for the most part, seems to make a whole lot of sense.
0: All right. Well, it was good to have you back on the show. Happy belated birthday to Tricia. And it's good to know that you're throwing your cash around.
1: Oh, yeah. $1.50 at a time.
0: Kevin Kinder, BlueGoldNews.com. Thanks, Kevin. I'll talk to you next week.
1: Talk to you then, Dave.
0: All right, Kevin Kinder. All right, let's take a quick break. We're coming back with more in just a moment. Stay tuned.
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3: I'm Christine Lisi. Another extension handed out by the defending Super Bowl champion Seahawks. The team and all-pro defensive tackle Leonard Williams agreed on a 3-year, $90 million extension, $56 million guaranteed. He's now one of the highest paid defensive tackles in NFL history. Pat McAfee show host, Pat McAfee.
4: So him being a 32-year-old getting $30 million a year in an extension, I think tells you what the Seattle Seahawks want to do. I think it tells you exactly how they feel about him. But I think it's a massive compliment to not only the way he plays, but the way he is as a Seattle Seahawk and what they want their team to be going forward culture-wise.
3: Williams and Tampa Bay's Vita Vea are the fifth highest paid DTs in the league, trailing Philadelphia's Jalen Carter, Dallas's Quinnen Williams, Tennessee's Jeffrey Simmons, and Kansas City's Chris Jones. The Browns releasing veteran receiver Cedric Tillman, with Cleveland drafting receivers KC Concepcion and Denzel Boston in the first and second rounds respectively this year. Tillman was pushed down the team's depth chart. The Colts activated receiver Alec Pierce off the PUP list, clearing the way for him to practice. He underwent ankle surgery in March and now will start

0: wrapping up with the hopes of returning for the regular season opener against Baltimore. Packers signed veteran Jonnu Smith. Green Bay had been searching for depth at tight end behind starter Tucker Kraft, who's coming off ACL surgery, but he will be available for week one. Luke Musgrave remains on the PUP list with a neck injury. NBA, the Raptors will retire the number 7 jersey of Kyle Lowry after their January 10th game against the 76ers. Philadelphia is his hometown, and the Sixers are the team he played his final couple of seasons with. Lowry will join Vince Carter as the only players in franchise history to have their numbers retired. Arsenal versus Madrid and PSG Barcelona highlight the UEFA Champions League draw. First round play begins on September 8th. 36 teams will share prize money of almost $3 billion.
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4: Good evening, this is Dale Cooper with a check of traffic. I do have a couple occurrences to pass along to you. First of all, on 77 southbound between Greenbrier Street and around the Piedmont area, we do have just some dense traffic that is causing some delays in the downtown Charleston area. Otherwise, most of the traffic is moving okay, other than busy traffic downtown. Just be careful headed wherever you're going.
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6: All right, welcome back to the show. About 12 minutes till the hour. Did mention, we've talked about college football today, high school, NFL. Let me give you the rundown on the NFL exhibition games tonight. So the Steelers are at the Bills tonight. Still really not sure. I'm sure the Steeler coaches know, but the media doesn't really know exactly how it's going to work out with the quarterbacks tonight. I guess we're going to find out. Aaron Rodgers, of course, has not played in the preseason. Mason Rudolph played in the first game against the Packers, didn't play against the Jets. And the two rookies, well, I guess Will Howard's technically a rookie, really, and Will Aller from Penn State, really did not look that great against the Jets. So we'll see how that gets divvied up tonight. I think the smart money is thinking that maybe Aller will start. We'll know here in just over an hour. The other preseason games tonight, Pats and the Browns, Raiders are going to host the Niners, Rams and Chargers, the Commanders and the Ravens, they're going to play tomorrow. High school football in West Virginia, now really gets going tomorrow night, but you got a half a dozen games that are going to be on the docket for tonight. Nitro in South Charleston, that's really kind of a very tasty opener. You'll hear it if you're listening here in Charleston on our flagship 580 WCHS. That'll be the game we'll have. The pregame starts in about 40 minutes or so. Kickoff at 7 o'clock over in South Charleston. Really intriguing game where you had Nitro, who came so close to winning the AAA championship last year, lost to Princeton by a point. You know, Donnie Mays is back at South Charleston. This is his second year since he's come back after he was at Hurricane for a while. South Charleston didn't win many games last year, but they were in a bunch of games, and they think that they've got a pretty good team. So this is a really important game for both of these teams right out of the chute. North Central West Virginia, you know, you got a Marion County battle where the Huskies of North Marion will be at East Fairmont tonight at East West Stadium. Over in the Eastern Panhandle, Hedgesville at Martinsburg. Martinsburg, of course, is supposed to be loaded again this year. Northern Panhandle, Weir at Oak Glen, Cameron at Clay Battelle. That's a 7 o'clock start. Noted important about this game, the video of this game.

is going to be available on the Metro News channel. That will start at 7 o'clock. And then down you get a little farther into the Coalfields, you got the Man Hillbillies and the Logan Wildcats. All of these other games started at 7. Man.

0: tonight as they host Grand Valley State. West Lib is at home tonight. They're going to be hosting Walsh University of Ohio, and it's going to be the first game for the new coach of the Toppers. That is going to be Chad Salisbury. He's the new coach at West Lib, and he will make his debut tonight, so good luck to him. And we've talked about these other games. Two Mountain State teams are on the road tonight, and they are taking on teams from the FBS. So normally, you know, that's a big step up from playing Division II ball to the FCS level, but that's what's happening tonight. Concord and Davidson will be going at it. That's a 7 o'clock start. And Glenville is on the road at Elon. Now, both those teams are FCS teams, but they're in different conferences. Davidson is in the what are they in? Are they in the Capital League? I believe they are. And Elon is in the Colonial. So that's going to be a tough way to start for Concord and Glenville tonight on the road. As far as Major League Baseball is concerned, the Reds and the Pirates are both off tonight. The Pirates are in St. Louis to begin. That's the last stop on a three-city trip that started by the Bucks being swept by the Dodgers in L.A. last week. The Pirates were going for a sweep of the Padres, but they got beat yesterday 3-0. They're off tonight. They'll be in St. Louis to take on the Cardinals beginning tomorrow night. And the Reds, whoa, what a wild game. We talked about this in the 3 o'clock hour. Such a wild game where the Reds scored 7 runs in the top of the 9th inning and came all the way back, and they beat the Giants 10-9 yesterday. The Reds are off tonight, and they will be in Chicago, and they will be playing the Cubs tomorrow. The first game in this series is tomorrow afternoon. Major League Baseball this afternoon. The Cardinals, who have been slumping, won today. They beat the Orioles 7-5, and of course the O's are right in the middle of the hunt to make that final wild card spot in the American League. And the Cardinals are amongst a handful of teams that still have hopes of maybe getting that last wild card spot in the National League. So that game is already over, 7-5 in that particular game. Coop, we were talking about some of the crazy stats about that game last night for the Reds. It was amazing. The Giants, in the history of the Giants, had never lost a game quite like that. They were it was like 2200-0 when they had a 6-run lead or more going to the 9th inning. They had never lost a game like that until yesterday.
1: That's the thing about baseball. You play 162 of them a year. Eventually, you play long enough, monkeys are going to type Shakespeare. You know it's going to happen.
0: And the Reds had not come back and won a game in the 9th inning in which they trailed by 6.5 runs since 1958. And they were in the record all time for the Reds, who are what they go all the way back to like 1888, something like that, was like 1900-3. So, you know, that's one of those things, man. You just go to a ball game, you never know what's going to happen.
1: Yeah, you never know.
0: You never know. Let's take a break, and we'll come back and wrap it for the day in a moment.
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10: From ABC News, I'm Michelle Franzen. Historic flooding in Nepal triggered by what experts say was a landslide in Tibet that hit a glacier, creating melt and debris flows that swallowed up homes, bridges, and all else in its path. There are more than 380 deaths confirmed. 1,300 others are missing. The State Department says some 90 U.S. citizens could be impacted. ABC's Tom Sufi Burridge has more.
11: A glacial breakaway, according to experts, is basically where part of a glacier, a huge amount of ice, can come crashing off the glacier. It crashes down, taking rocks with it, and satellite imagery from before and after the disaster, according to experts, confirms this provisional theory about what happened.
10: In the latest tariff tiff, President Trump signed an executive order to rename Lake Ontario, he says, to Lake America. Canada's Prime Minister Mark Carney says the world will always call it Lake Ontario. President Trump also facing backlash from U.S. cattle farmers and members of his own party after deciding to temporarily lift some tariffs on imported beef beginning next week. Here's ABC's Karen Travers.
12: The other big question is, where is this beef coming from? The White House hasn't said yet. It was not in the executive order. The White House hasn't answered questions about this. And the agriculture secretary this week, when she was asked on it, said she wasn't involved in these discussions and directed people to the U.S. trade representative.
10: First time jobless claims fell last week.
13: The expectation of analysts was for a slight rise in filings from the revised figure of 207,000 2 weeks ago. Instead, the number has fallen to 203,000. Economists usually focus on the less volatile four-week moving average, which was slightly higher last week than the week before.
10: ABC's Jim Ryan. Jury deliberations began today in the Lindsay Clancy trial. The Massachusetts mother is charged with killing her three children. Her defense attorneys say Clancy suffered from postpartum psychosis.

0: Sisson did not have criminal intent. Deliberations resume tomorrow morning. 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
1: I'm not one to say I told you so, but I switched to Pure Talk over a year ago, and ever since, I've been telling people there's no better wireless company out there. Well, a few months ago, a massive survey was conducted. 123,000 people were asked to rate their wireless carrier in four categories: coverage, support, data, and overall value. 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Just dial pound 250, say micro, and Pure Talk's U.S. customer service will take it from there. 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And yes, I told you so.
0: Former Bosnian Serb General Ratko Mladic, who was serving a life sentence for war crimes in the Yugoslavia wars in the 1990s, has died. UN officials say he died at a hospital in The Hague. He was 82. A spokesperson for the UK's Prince Harry and Meghan, the Duchess of Sussex, has declined to comment. Multiple UK outlets, though, are reporting that the duo landed in Harry's home country yesterday. The family planning to stay for a, quote, extended period of time, where Archie and Lilibet will attend school. That according to a source familiar with the matter. ABC's James Longman has more.
2: There are no official duties planned for the couple. And there's a perhaps telling silence from Harry's brother, William. No comment at all on the return. We don't know how long the Sussex family will be staying for, but a source close to them says it's for an extended period of time. We do know that Harry will be working with his charities and preparing for the Invictus Games. They're here in the UK next year, and that Meghan is hoping to get back into acting. And finally, we do know that they have, of course, brought their dogs with them, Mia and Pula.
0: Mortgage rates edging up again this past week. It adds to the slump in the housing market. The rate for a 30-year fixed loan is 6.66%. That according to mortgage buyer Freddie Mac. It's higher than the rate at the same time last year. Tropical storm Dolly has formed far out in the Atlantic and remains far off from the U.S. It's the fourth named storm of the hurricane season. Michelle Franz in ABC News.
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6: I'm Jack Carlson in the 580 WCHS radio newsroom. The Kanawha County Commission has made its choice for the open seat, but there's a complication. Austin Gessel was chosen today to fill former Commissioner Lance Wheeler's seat, but he apparently sent a letter before the meeting saying he wouldn't serve if he was chosen. It remains to be seen whether he'll actually accept the position. Reports indicate the company that runs Claude Artificial Intelligence will pay Nscale $45 billion over 6 years to join the Mason County Monarch Compute Campus north of Point Pleasant, where data centers are getting developed. The high school football season begins tonight. Nitro faces South Charleston. We'll have coverage starting at 6:30 here on 580 WCHS. Your Metro News AccuWeather forecast, partly cloudy with a thunder shower tonight, a low of 64, humid with sunshine and a few clouds tomorrow, a high of 82. Partly sunny skies on Saturday, a high of 86. 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
13: Sportsline for a Thursday. It is a big night across the state of West Virginia. Not quite as big of a night as it'll be next Thursday and Friday night on the eve of the Mountaineer season starting, but we do have high school football. We're going to jump around a little bit and preview some of these games. I'm Kyle Wiggs, by the way. Greg Hunter is here. We've already had a weather incident out on the eastern panhandle. Severe weather, severe thunderstorms, and possible flash flooding has forced the postponement of the Martinsburg-Hedgesville game scheduled for this opening night. So we'll check in with that and find out what's going on there. Also, South Charleston's playing Nitro. Chris Lawrence will join us with a preview of that. North Marion's playing East Fairmont. Josh Scully, who calls the games for East Fairmont, will join us with a preview of that. But on Metro News TV, coming up in about a half an hour, they're going to get things going with a special kickoff show, a preview show. It is Clay Battelle and Cameron. And our own Brad Howe is covering that one. Brad, good evening.
14: I think you got Chris instead of Brad.
13: Okay. I must have disconnected Brad. I'm sorry about that. Well, let's go with you. Let's talk about this game. I'm sorry about that. Brad's probably ticked off.
14: We've got a little bit of rain here at South Charleston Black Eagles Stadium as they're getting ready to host Nitro. There has been rumbles of thunder, but no lightning, at least none that has been reported by the officials at this point. So it does look like this shower may pass us by, and I'm hoping that that'll be the full extent of it. There have been storms around the Kanawha Valley, but not one right here on top of the hill in South Charleston. We're hoping that that will hold as we're set for a 7 o'clock kickoff here as SC takes on Nitro.
15: Chris, give us a quick preview of yours. Donnie Mays in his second year back at South Charleston, Nitro team that obviously was really good last year but lost a lot of players from that club. So what are you looking at tonight?
14: Yeah, let's start with Nitro. You're exactly right. They went all the way to the championship game, fell by 1 point to Princeton in that thriller at Laidley Field. But of that team, it's pretty much gone, including the coach. The only starter back off that Wildcat team is C.J. Lovejoy. He's going to go at fullback tonight. He's probably their most experienced returner, and they will use him quite a bit. The rest of the team, including the coach, Colin Beckner, are brand new to this. Now, Beckner was an assistant on that team last year, so it's not like he's unfamiliar with Nitro. I mean, he's a graduate of the school, teaches at the school, knows all the kids. But it's going to be a complete rebuilding effort for them because they've got so many new faces. Not to say they don't have some athletes on the field. They've got quite a few of those, but it's just a matter of can they prove themselves, and a lot of them don't have a whole lot of experience playing varsity ball. Rough way to get to learn your lessons tonight when you take on South Charleston. Although the Black Eagles were 2-8 a year ago, this is an entirely rebuilt team as well. Donnie Mays, as you mentioned, in his second year after his stint at Hurricane, is back, and he feels really strong throughout the offseason. A lot of players he managed to get to come out that hadn't come out before. He said last year was an effort to just teach them how to play football. A lot of them just didn't even know how to warm up, and it was a lot of learning there. But he said by the end of the year, even though the record wasn't something they were proud of, they felt like they had improved in every facet of the game. And this year he feels like that they've got the athletes to put something together here and possibly make a run at that triple A playoffs, and maybe even in December be there in Wheeling. They've got Sean O'Reilly, who is back. He's their quarterback. A year ago he didn't even really know much about football. He was a freshman, but he's an athlete, and he's learned a lot, and he's worked out in the off season. And Coach May says that they've really had a lot of discussions just about the mental part of football, and he knows the game a whole lot better and a whole lot more about what they're trying to do. In the backfield, South Charleston's got a couple of guns. Malachi Hope and Christian Perkins will be starting tonight, and those guys are athletes as well. As you know, with South Charleston, they've got athletes all over the field. They've got Tramell Musgrove, who is a backup quarterback to Riley. But he's such an athlete. He'll be on the field in a slot receiver position or something like that. And then about all of these guys are on the defensive side of the football. So as usual per South Charleston, there's a lot of speed and a lot of skill. So they're going to try to stretch the field in both directions. and just outrun you.
13: Yeah, so, no, there's a lot of people excited about Musgrove as a linebacker too, as well as what he can do offensively. So South Charleston Nitro tonight, Chris. You've got coverage on WCHS Radio, right?
14: Indeed, we'll be on the air at 6:30. Sorry, we have to break away from you guys, but we'll have a pregame show, and then 7 o'clock is the scheduled kickoff here. The sun is out, the rain is coming down, so I don't know what that means, but hopefully it's the end of the rain soon.
13: All right, very good. Have a good call. Thanks for your time.
14: All right, man.
13: Chris Lawrence there with South Charleston Nitro. Now we've got Brad. Brad, I'm sorry. I think that was my fault, but we got you now.
16: Hi, guys. Good evening.
13: How are you?
16: Good, good. I'm sorry to hear about the bad weather in the Eastern Panhandle, because we are beautiful here at Clay Battelle Stadium. It is picturesque for the first night of high school football.
13: And we were worried about that a little bit. There was the potential of having some afternoon thunderstorms, and it looks like that's passed through or never really even hit. So it's good. We're good to go the rest of the night.
16: Yeah, we never even got it in Mon County. Now we're out on the western edge, and it's perfect. The sun's gone down now a little bit, and it's a nice little breeze, 75 degrees. So literally can't get a better night to start this football season off.
15: So, Brad, we've talked to both these coaches on Sportsline through the week in terms of the Dragons and the Seabees, but give us your interpretation. These two teams met in the semifinals for Class A last year. Clay Battelle pulled out that victory to move on to the championship game. But what do you expect tonight there in Blacksville?
16: Yeah, both those games last year to start the season and then the playoff game you just referenced there in the state semifinals were great games, close games between two really talented teams. These teams, high expectations again, boast in the top five of the Metro News power rankings. I think, to me, the biggest question going into tonight is that rebuilt CB offensive line. They lost all five starters across the front. They have dynamic skill players and multiple skill players, both at the running back, quarterback, wide receiver position. So you could get some big plays from that CB offense, but the question remains up front. How are they able to do in holding off that Cameron defensive line, number one? And then flip it around, because we know guys in Class A lot of these guys play both ways. So your offensive linemen are a lot of times your starting defensive linemen. We know Cameron is going to want to run the ball right at you with their talented running back, Marshall Holland. So as we often say, Greg, this game's decided at the line of scrimmage, and I think that's CB's biggest question coming into this is their rebuilt offensive line has some young guys up front, some inexperienced guys. How do they hold up against this Cameron team?
13: Yeah, and Cameron, again, with some experience, a little bit of experience back along that offensive and defensive line. Do you expect, you know, Clay Battelle was so much fun to watch last year and so explosive offensively. Brad, do you see a little bit more of a defensive battle when these two teams meet this year?
16: Well, I think that's what Clay Battelle is hoping. Yeah. They feel really good about their defense. They know that's ahead of the offense. And I think they're going to try and take this into their hands, slow this game down if they can, maybe huddle a little bit more, a little bit slower to the line of scrimmage and try and limit the possessions, and then see if they can big play Cameron and get on the board that way and then try and contain them offensively. So this will not just be a lineup and the best athlete on either side wins. I think there's going to be some gamemanship in terms of style of play that will help determine the winner tonight as well.
15: So instructions on where this game can be seen. Radio for everybody we're talking to, and obviously people should tune into those. But this game tonight is on Metro News TV. How do you get to it?
16: Yeah, really easy to find. Metro News TV app, it's free. Just log on there. Hit the button for the Clay Battelle-Cameron game, and you've got us. I'm calling the game with Travis Jones. We've got Joe Brocato on the sideline. We'd love to have you with us. Game's also on Sportsnet Pittsburgh as well, if you're listening in a part of the state that has that network. We'll be on there. So a couple of different ways to watch us tonight.
13: All right, and pregame with Joe Brocato and Greg Carey as well, starting here in just a bit. So, Brad, we appreciate your time, and best of luck. Have a good broadcast.
16: Okay, guys, good to talk with you.
13: Brad Howe there, getting set to call the Clay Battelle-Cameron game on Metro News TV. Another video cast that you can watch is East Fairmont and North Marion. They are opening the season tonight, a Marion County rivalry game, and with us with a preview of that is Josh Scully. Josh, good evening. This is your Sportsline debut. We appreciate your time.
17: Hey, no problem at all. Thank you for having me. Very glad to be here tonight in Fairmont, West Virginia, for this rivalry contest between North Marion and East Fairmont. Should be a great game and a beautiful night right now.
13: So set it up for us. Obviously, North Marin has been a consistent winner. 8 playoff wins in the last 6 seasons. East Fairmont trying to rebuild there under Coach Shane Eichel.

0: but they've got an outstanding young quarterback. They've got some speed. How do you see this one playing out?
1: Well, I think the secret for East Fairmont is going to be to take advantage of a few injuries that North Marion has coming into this game. They've got a few key pieces who we are not expecting to suit up tonight. I'm actually coming to you right from the North Marion sideline, and that certainly sounded to be the case when I was there. That being said, obviously this is a good North Marion team, had a lot of success last year, 10-2 overall, 8-1 in the Big Ten. They do have a young offensive line, and I'll be curious to see if East Fairmont's able to exploit that. A relatively young quarterback on the North Marion side, too. So I think the secret could be East Fairmont making a few splash plays early with their defense, giving their offense a chance to build.
2: So East Fairmont had been a playoff team in recent years, but it fell a little bit last year. Are they capable of bouncing back? What's the Bees' talent level?
1: Oh, I absolutely think so, yeah. Playoff seasons in 22, 23, 24, plenty of big play talent on this team. Had an opportunity to really get to see them play last year. They lost some shootouts. You know, it was that defense that gave up just a few too many points at times. The offense was always able to score. I think tonight that could be the secret, especially at home in front of what is turning out to be a very nice crowd. I think if the defense comes out, makes a big statement, you give those stars, those playmakers on offense a chance to get out and show what they could do, maybe build a lead, this one could be very interesting.
0: So, again, quarterback Logan Eagle, a junior. You've got your running back, Caden Barr, who's got experience, and a couple of receivers led by Connor Wilson. So there's guys on that East Fairmont team. And when they're good, when they're rolling offensively, I know their three wins last year, they averaged over 30 points per game. So they're capable of being explosive offensively.
1: Oh, absolutely they are. And even in some of those losses, I'm thinking especially about their game last season against Robert Byrd, they were able to put points on the scoreboard early and often. They just were not able to put the brakes on their opponent quite often enough to stay in the game for its entirety. Tonight, I think, could be that story where you see East Fairmont maybe get that early lead and force North Marion into some bad decisions offensively.
0: So, Josh, how can folks watch and listen to your product tonight?
1: If they go to YouTube, and this is probably the easiest way, you go to YouTube, you search for East Fairmont Sports Network. 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We will be live officially at 6:35 p.m., and we'll be ready to go at that time with the pregame show.
0: Outstanding. We got to let you get back to work here. You're on in about 15 minutes. We certainly appreciate your time, and have a great call tonight.
1: Thank you so much. Appreciate it. Look forward to doing it again.
0: Josh Scully there with a preview of East Fairmont North Marion. All right, let's go to the Eastern Panhandle. We told you earlier that there were severe thunderstorms, heavy, heavy rain in the Martinsburg area, and the Martinsburg-Hedgesville football game has been postponed, but that's the least of everyone's worries out there because Luke Wiggs joins us from WEPM Radio and the Panhandle News Network. And Luke, you're starting to receive word and receive some social media posts about some really, really severe flash flooding out there.
3: Yeah, you're right. We got the first alert for it around 5:30, and that was in the middle of really some of the most torrential downpours of rain that I've heard since I moved out here, that we were in that flash flood warning. And I haven't stepped outside my apartment, which is right in the middle of downtown Martinsburg and pretty much to the kind of the central area of where that flash flood warning was given out for. I'm going to here in just a little bit, but I've seen some photos and a little bit of what people are posting online. West Virginia Avenue, which is on the north end of the city of Martinsburg, I saw photos of people wading through water that was really all the way up to their waist. So I'm going to try to go out and cover some of that soon. I would encourage people listening, hopefully we're not in the middle of an emergency weather update on the Panhandle News Network. Game tonight has been canceled. You know, don't travel anywhere if you don't have to. It really seems like it's been localized, this really bad burst of rain that lasted about 45 minutes to specifically the center or the city of Martinsburg and the city of Berkeley County. But I mean, that is about as severe a rainfall as has been out here since I've moved out here. It lasted for like 45 minutes straight and obviously led to the postponement of the game until tomorrow night.
2: So, Luke, obviously the flooding, the most concerning and the most dangerous, but sounds, at least according to you, you had severe hail at times as well that can be damaging?
3: Yeah, I've seen photos that looked alarming, almost marble-sized hail from people on Facebook. I can only say for myself, it sounded like people were throwing rocks at my window repeatedly for about a 2 or 3 minute stretch. There was absolutely hail falling, so I know that was a factor for people out on the roadways. I'm not looking forward to checking my car when I go downstairs here in a couple of minutes. But yeah, I mean, as severe as it could be, the wind was shaking the building that I was in. You could hear the hail rattling off the window, and then that significant rainfall. I mean, it sounded like being in a shower. And it lasted like that for 45 minutes. And again, it even though people might be frustrated, I'm starting to see some sunlight now and the rain stopped maybe 10, 15 minutes ago. I 100% understand the decision to postpone the game tonight.
0: Yeah, but no question. You don't need people, you know, out on the roads. I mean, that's the thing. If you don't have to, stay home. All right, so Martinsburg, Hedgesville postponed until tomorrow night. What other games do you have coming up tomorrow night? What's your game of the week?
3: Well, we're excited for our game of the week. You can hear on the Panhandle News Network. I believe it's the first game of the week, or I should say we've done this game each week one since I've been out here. It's Jefferson against Spring Mills. Those are two teams that made it to the state quarterfinals last year. Jefferson, of course, made it to the state semis. Spring Mills have a lot of expectations. Both teams were ranked in the preseason top 10, but I think Spring Mills is one of those teams that's kind of right on the outside of the Morgantowns, the Martinsburgs, the George Washingtons, the Huntingtons, and I think a lot of that has to do with them no longer having an Anderson on the roster anymore, and Max and Xavier that, of course, are both at WVU, but they got a transfer quarterback in, Chaz Milburn from Hedgesville, excited to see what he can do with the best weapons he's had around him. On the other side of things for Jefferson, it's fascinating. You know, they come into the season ranked top 10 in the preseason Metro News poll, and I think a lot of that is them coasting on the reputation that Craig Hunter has built for them over the last couple of seasons, because they lost almost everything. Most of the line, some transfers over to Martinsburg, a lot of skill guys are no longer there anymore. So there's a lot of unknown when it comes to this Jefferson team, including who the quarterback is going to be. There's a three-way battle that includes Andy Roberts, who West Virginia high school football fans may remember as the younger brother of slinging Sammy Roberts, who was great for Jefferson those years ago and then went to Shepherd for a while. You've got him. You've got Bray Holmes, who's got some experience at the quarterback position. So that's, you know, it's going to be interesting to see if, you know, Coach Hunter, who was successful when slinging Sammy was there and then was able to prolong that success through the last couple of quarterbacks like a Dylan Herrick or a Jackson Rockwell, can continue that success another season, because Jefferson in just a five-year period, guys, has gone from the doormat of the highest classification in high school football to a perennial quarterfinal appearer. So we're really excited for that game. Of course, we'll be excited for Martinsburg and Hedgesville's postponement as well. I know you're going to get to see Musselman against University. We're excited for that. So, you know, there's going to be a lot of good football and a lot we're going to learn about the Eastern Panhandle tomorrow night.
2: So, Luke, that Eastern Panhandle, if I'm right, 6 of 6 for the Quad A teams making the playoffs last year. Is that possible again this year?
3: You know, that's a good question, Greg. I mean, this Hedgesville team I was excited to see tonight because they had so much roster turnover. They've got a first-year head coach. I think a lot of people would expect them to maybe take a step back as they try to establish week one. They might be a candidate to miss the playoffs. Musselman kind of on that line as well, but they have one of the more experienced offensive lines in the state. I only bring them up to say that they're going to start a lot of freshmen and sophomores in the skill positions, and then there's some uncertainty there. But the teams beyond that, Spring Mills and Martinsburg, I believe, are slam dunks. Washington, I think, is going to be a team with their tremendous running attack, and they've got a Division I product at left tackle that I think is going to surprise some people and really, you know, turn some heads this year. And then Jefferson, again, I find it hard to believe that even if Craig Hunter takes a step back this year, his Cougars aren't going to make the playoffs. So I think that you're at minimum going to see four teams get in. I think all six getting in is a possibility, just maybe not as likely as it was a season ago.
0: And that Hedgesville, we'll let you go here, but Isaiah Farmer's the new head coach and a real, real young guy and a guy that was on the Shepherd University Rams football roster just a few years ago. So that tells you how young he is, but I watched them scrimmage and there's a lot of enthusiasm there. There's, you know, the coaches, there's a lot of great enthusiasm there, and it looks like given time, that's a group that might be able to do some good things out there at Hedgesville.
3: Yeah, I mean, Coach Farmer is literally and figuratively undefeated in this preseason. He's done all the right things. He's got kids to come out. They're excited. They're going to put in a little bit more of an explosive offense, a more modern defense. You know, the buy-in that he's gotten from the kids is undeniable, and he's going to have a lot of younger players. You know, their quarterback, Kevin Blosser, is probably going to be, or he is going to be the starter. He's a sophomore. he's somebody that, you know, a coach would love to have and develop for 3 years. And you're right about Coach Farmer's age. My first year when I moved out here and I was 22 was his final year on the roster at Shepherd.
0: So he was 22.
3: Yeah, exactly. So we're pretty much the same age, and he's coaching high school football, and, you know, I'm not. So I really do think that there's a lot of energy around that program, and that's by design, as he kind of tries to give them a shot in the arm and some success, and I think that he very well could be the right guy to do that.
0: Very good. Well, Luke, hopefully things aren't bad out there. Hopefully there's just a few isolated problems, but, you know, we're wishing everyone the best out there in the Martinsburg area, the Eastern Panhandle, after these storms moved through today, and at least one area in Martinsburg, some significant flash flooding. But we'll let you go. You can get to the bottom of some of that, and thanks for your time.
3: All righty. Thank you, guys.
0: Luke Wiggs there. Again, the rain has stopped, and they had a deluge there of about, as he said, 45 minutes or so. So hopefully things are okay. Again, high school football, even without that Martinsburg-Hedgesville game, there was one game that popped up on the schedule here that I wasn't aware of. Weir against Oak Glen tonight. So East Fairmont, North Marion, Nitro, South Charleston, Weir, Oak Glen, Tug Valley, Mingo Central, Logan against Mann, and Clay Battelle against Cameron. Those are the games on the schedule for tonight. And again, that Clay Battelle-Cameron game, the pregame show on Metro News TV is getting set to start here in just a couple of minutes with Joe Percato and Greg Carey. And then it'll be Brad and Travis with the play-by-play a few minutes after 7 o'clock. So high school football is here.
2: It is. Boy, and like I said, college football is not far behind. We're going to have games. Actually, I think there are a couple games tonight, including Glenville, right?
0: Yeah,
2: I see that right?
0: I think some
2: Glenville and Concord,
0: I think,
2: both
0: West
2: play.
0: Virginia State's playing. I think there are some Mountain East Conference games tonight, and there might be a handful of other level games tonight in college football as things get started. Coming up, we're going to give a couple of our stations along the line a break here right at the bottom of the hour so they can begin their high school football coverage. And again, all the scores at WVMetroNews.com. And we remind you that Fred Persinger and Dave Jacklin are back with another year of high school football game night coming up. And that is tomorrow night. The early edition of that program begins at 9:30. And for most of you out there, you can tune in to game night immediately following play-by-play coverage of your local high school football team. That is the show, Greg, that's on the most stations of any Metro News program, and it's not even close.
2: And every year I ask Fred the same question, but I think it's 25 years.
0: I think it's 25 years, yeah.
2: Amazing how long and how successful that's been.
0: So game night coming up tomorrow night. We're going to take a break right here at the bottom of the hour. A few of these stations are going to break away for high school football coverage. Greg and I will be back in a bit. We're inside the Health Plan Studios. This is the CityNet statewide sports line for a Thursday night.
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5: You know, when you've been doing something for 100 years, it starts to become ingrained in the minds of those around you. This year, the South Charleston Black Eagles begin their second century of football on what the Black and Orange like to call the other hill, a not-so-subtle jab at the boys from South Hills. But nothing about them tonight. That's for another day. It's been a few rough years for SC, but the return of Coach Donnie Mays a year ago brought a fresh perspective and attitude to turn back the clock to the days when six future NFL players were lighting up the scoreboard here on Friday nights. Mays' return brought a dismal 2-8 record, but the offseason work began. More players decided to join up. Some transferred in from other schools. And now the Black Eagles feel like they're back at the level where they can be a contender again. On the other side of the field, intent on spoiling the 100 candles on the cake tonight is a team with a proud tradition of their own. The Nitro Wildcats were a point away from perfect a year ago. They fell in a classic in the state title game. But once diplomas were handed out, most of the team's weapons were off to the next chapter of their lives. And this year's Wildcat crew is young and largely unproven, including their new head coach, who is a native son of Boomtown. Colin Beckner knows his team faces a tough test tonight as they open up their own next chapter. But Steve

0: steel isn't forged in cotton, it's forged in fire. And that's exactly what both teams are looking at tonight as we kick off the 2026 high school football season. Good evening, everybody, from Black Eagle Stadium on the campus of South Charleston High School. I'm Chris Lawrence, and welcome into another season of high school football here on 580 WCHS, the Quantum Party Rentals High School Football tonight. And I want to take this opportunity to welcome a longtime friend of the broadcast and occasional fill-in, Tom Hunter. Tom, good evening.
1: Good evening, Chris. Great to get the band back together, especially when you have Matt Guitar Murphy on the sidelines.
0: Well, yeah, we got the whole crew in here, and it's been several years since we've had you pinch hitting for us, but you're the regular. You moved up to the starting lineup this year.
1: About 15 years. Yeah. To get back in the air chair here with you, and any night you get to hang out with a good friend and a Hall of Fame broadcaster, watch some high school football, it's a good night. We're going to have several of those to kick off tonight.
0: Dude, I was going to buy you a hot dog at halftime. Anyway, you don't need to do that. Take a look at these two teams, Tom. As I mentioned in the open, South Charleston didn't have the world's best record last year, but Donnie feels like he's really got a team here that can make some noise throughout Class AAA this year.
1: Yeah, this Black Eagles program, Chris, is a program looking to turn the page. Donnie Mays coming back in the year two of that second stint here at South Charleston. He feels like he has veteran size up front, a blue-chip underclassman. You know, he has Elijah Bosley and Morgan Watts as highly motivated linemen, while he has Tremel Musgrove, the state's top class of 2029 recruit, according to our folks at Metro News. And he's looking for big things from the South Charleston program to start off this 2026 season.
0: Yeah, indeed. And it'll be exciting to see who all he puts out there, because he's got so many weapons. Where he puts them and how he uses them should be interesting. He's actually got Musgrove listed as the backup quarterback. I don't think that's exactly where he's going to be. I think Musgrove has got to be on the field tonight, and it'll be interesting to see. On the other hand, you've got Nitro, the team that was right there at the precipice of the state championship a year ago, but most of those guys are gone, and now Colin Beckner has to put together a team and rebuild what they like down there in Nitro in the Wildcat team this year.
1: Picking up a pieces from a state runner-up finish last year when you come 1 point shy of a state championship, it's a lot to build from in terms of experience that you had with that deep playoff run. But when you graduate more than two dozen seniors, talk about a rebuild. That's what he's looking at. But a lot of good young talent to build around in this Nitro Wildcat program.
0: All right, looking forward to it. Tom, good to have you back. We'll talk to you coming up to kickoff. Also, we're back on the air with a three-man broadcast team, as Tom mentioned, and we welcome back after a two-year hiatus, Matt Guitar Murphy, who's patrolling the sidelines tonight. Matt, going with the pirate look this evening. What, you got something against ball caps?
2: Well, the green cap there, you'll be able to see me.
0: What's your perspective down there on the field? We had rain and sunshine a moment ago. My mom always said that means the devil's beaten his wife. He must have really worked her over, because we had some sunshine and rain here a moment ago.
2: I don't know. I just saw a rainbow behind you guys a few minutes ago, so I'm hoping it's a little more positive than that. I'm glad to be back on the sidelines with you guys this year. We're going to give you some of the sounds from everywhere, from the coin toss, the kickoff, player and coach interviews. We'll be doing a little bit of that all game long, and just giving you guys all the updated info from here on the field.
0: Looking forward to it, Matt. Good to have you back, and we'll go down to you, as you mentioned, coming up with the coin toss. Coming up, we will talk to Nitro head coach Colin Beckner. This is the Quantum Party Rentals High School Football tonight on 580 WCHS, the voice of Charleston.
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0: We're back on 580 WCHS. It's the Quantum Party Rentals High School Football tonight. Chris Lawrence with you as we prepare to open up the high school football season for 2026. It's Nitro and South Charleston in the opener. Nitro went to the very wire last year, falling in the state championship game to Princeton. Tonight, a lot of new faces and a lot of new names, including the Wildcats head coach, Colin Beckner.
4: Well, Coach, this is a big night for you. This is your debut as a head coach. Is a little butterflies regarding that?
5: Yeah, a little bit. This is where I started my coaching career and stuff. I had to be able to go back there and coach my first game there. I think it's going to be pretty special.
4: Yeah. Talk to me a little bit about this team. I mean, one of the big things is the fact that – You made a run last year to the state championship game and fell by a point, but just about everybody on that team is gone.
5: Yeah, we're a young football team, and we're I mean, all the kids are very hungry and stuff to succeed. So I think you'll see a lot of kids flying around the football, and see a lot of kids eager to learn their positions.
4: When I looked at your charts and your formations, it still looks like Nitro football. I mean, you were the offensive coordinator last year, so not a lot in that regard's changed, I would think.
5: Yeah, that's right. We're going to keep doing what we do and stuff. Just prioritize getting our guys to football.
4: Talk about, like you mentioned, though, in your conversation with Joe Brocato back in the preseason, that Lovejoy is the one guy you've got coming back that's got some experience. Talk a little bit about his play and how you're going to rely on him.
5: Yeah, he's progressed a lot over the summer. You know, he's gotten a lot stronger, and he's also cut some weight. And so he's going to be a kid you're going to see in multiple positions, carrying the football, you know, taking some snaps and stuff like that. He's kind of who we're putting all of our eggs in that basket and stuff to help direct some kids on the field for us.
4: I noticed too that you got two quarterbacks, and they're both young.
5: Yeah, both young guys. Both don't really have any varsity experience, but I think those kids are ready to take the reins.
4: When you throw them in the fire out there tonight against South Charleston, talk a little bit about. I mean, you have to get them to go out there and not just get, you know, froze up on the first play. Those butterflies are going to be a thing that they're going to have to overcome. Have you kind of prepared them for that?
5: Yeah, we talk about, you know, our quarterbacks being poised and stuff. So that's a big thing, that to not to get too high, not to get too low, and just kind of ride that wave and stuff. So we've talked a lot about that. We're just hoping that correlates to our first Thursday night game.
4: One of the things with a young team, too, is if a couple of things go bad early, then suddenly it just starts snowballing on you. How do you guard against that and just kind of explain, you know, mistakes happen, things are going to happen, but you got to have a short memory?
5: So we kind of structure some of that stuff in our practice. So we'll be running team offense or whatever, and we'll say we got a holding call, we fumbled, and change possession. So we try to give them some snippets of that already in practice to prepare them for Thursday or Friday night.
4: Mm-hmm. Defensively, what do you have, and what are you expecting out of your defensive unit?
5: The guys, probably the strong part of our team on the defensive side of the ball is going to be our linebacker type kids, our mids. Those kids are junior, senior heavy, and they're flying around the football, and they're tackling some people.
4: Clearly, with South Charleston, you got to expect a lot of speed, particularly on the corners and on the wing. They're going to try to stretch the field on you. Have you got guys that can step with them?
5: Yeah, I think so. We got guys that's going to rally the football and tackle, so we just got to use the correct angles and stuff to get there.
4: Who has been the most impressive or most, I guess, surprising for you since you started preseason camp?
5: Our most improved kid is Isaiah Walker. He's going to be a kid that's going to play some quarterback for us, some running back, some defensive back and stuff. Basketball player that came out and decided to play football and stuff this year. So we're real excited about him.
4: Well, clearly he's an athlete if he played some basketball then.
5: Yeah, that's right.
4: Have you had success getting some of those guys? Because so many guys want to be one-sport athletes anymore.
5: Yeah.
4: Have you had some success there?
5: Yeah, we've had some success. That's another reason why being a teacher in the school is important, because you kind of already have that rapport and stuff with some of those guys when you take over the job.
4: Yeah, and if they get a lot of line, you're right there to take care of it.
5: Yeah, that's right.
4: Well, all right, Coach, anything else? But what do you think the key is to this tonight?
5: I think the key is to hold on to the football. You know, if there's sudden change of possession or anything like that, just stay as poised as possible and just go out there and compete.
4: All right, good luck, Coach.
5: All right, thank you.
0: There he is, Nitro head coach Colin Beckner. Coming up, we visit with South Charleston head coach Donnie Mays. 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
0: Welcome back to the Quantum Party Rentals High School Football Tonight, getting set this evening for South Charleston and Nitro. It's year two for South Charleston head coach Donnie Mays after his return. It's actually his second stint as the head man for the Black Eagles, and he feels really good about where this team is coming into opening night.
4: Tell me a little bit about what the offseason has been like since you came back last year.
7: Well, I mean, just to rehash year one, it was more of like teaching these guys football a little bit, like what we expected with our scheme and how, you know, how to do the little things right. And then, you know, they bought in, and, you know, even though we had a record that we're not proud of, we did improve in every single category, you know, offensively, defensively, and in the win-loss column, because they hadn't won a game in like 3 years. So we felt like we were trending in the right direction, and we had a lot of buy-in from the kids, even with a poor record. And, you know, the offseason was tremendous. The kids believed in what we're doing, and, you know, we had a few kids come here because they see what we're trying to build with this program. And, you know, we had a great offseason in the weight room. We had 22 kids reach the 1,000-pound club. And that's the most I've ever had on any football team that we've ever been a part of. So just an incredible work ethic. The GPAs were fantastic as a team. And, you know, we just spent a lot of time just focusing on, like, doing the right thing, which is our basic team rule, do the right thing. And our kids kind of understand that and what our expectations are heading into the season.
4: I noticed, too, just hanging out with them, this is a loose bunch. This bunch reminds me of how they were back when Tyler Harris was quarterback and when Mess was running the show and you were the OC then. I mean, this has vibes of that team.
7: Well, let's hope they play like that.
4: Yeah, right? Really.
7: But, I mean, it's they've definitely got a loose personality. They're very comfortable around each other. They do a lot of things together, you know, that's outside of football. Because I tell them all the time, you know, this is – for the time being, for the next 4 years, it's like your family, and you got to figure out who they are, and don't just go talk about football all the time. Go spend some time with each other outside of this and just get to be around each other and know who we are. So if you can trust the guy next to you, you can be loose personality and stuff like that and have fun and enjoy the moment. So it's a very young group, but it's a very talented group. But like you said, you know, they have shades of that 2008-2009 team, and you know, we're excited to get to work with these guys.
4: Talk a little bit about Sino coming back at quarterback. I mean, typically a South Charleston team, it starts with the guy calling the signals.
7: Yeah, I think most teams can say that the quarterback plays probably the most pivotal point of your team, because it can make or break you. And, you know, last year I don't think that, you know, Sino really understood it. It was only his second year ever playing high school or playing football, period. So he had a lot of football to learn. And he spent the entire offseason just studying what we did last year and just learning and grasping what we're needing to do. And, like, his entire personality has changed to the point where he wants to be a quarterback and he wants to lead. So that part in itself is very important.
4: You got a couple of new guys at running back. You mentioned transfers from other schools that they're here for the first time, but they have played before. Talk a little bit about them and the contributions you expect out of them.
7: You got Malachi Hope, who's been was the rookie of the year as a freshman, and he's going into his junior year. And you got Trey Tyson, who's a you know, didn't get the opportunity to carry the ball, but I mean, he's been fantastic in our two scrimmages, had 5 touchdowns. So, you know, between those guys, just in 2 scrimmages, they had close to 800 yards rushing, and that's pretty impressive. And I was, you know, real pleased with what we did in our first 2 scrimmages, but those guys scored a lot of touchdowns for us. So anytime you can hand the ball off to a back and they can, you know, and take it to the house for you, it makes a big difference. But, you know, adding on to that one, you know, you could put a kid like Sino is legitimately a 4'6", 40 kid. So he can pull the ball and run with it too.
4: Yeah, do you have receivers that can stretch the field like you normally do here?
7: Yeah, I mean, we've got really fast receivers this year, and then I've got consistency with hands with, like, kids like Amari Valentine. But, you know, we got Christian Perkins, who is probably one of the fastest kids on the football team, and then I've got Makai Gordon, who's a really good, quick, shifty slot receiver that can go deep. But I also have, you know, pushing him in that spot is James Lowe. And James has been outstanding for us. And he's a workhorse. I love coaching that kid. But definitely have that. And then when we go to the tight end room, we're definitely too deep at that spot. So, you know, Miles Terry's back and Dakari Okafor's back. So those guys are big kids. They're long. They're athletic. So they can catch the ball as well. And then, you know, you got Elijah Cawson that can play outside receiver, and you got Dee Fuller. So, I mean, we've got too deep at each one of those spots, and each one of those kids have something that they give to the football team.
4: You mentioned, too, that they did really well in the weight room in the offseason, got a whole lot stronger. Does that translate to a better line, a beefier blocking core for this team?
7: Yeah, I think the strength of our team is the offensive and defensive.

0: Offensive line. I mean, this is a group of guys that have started 30 games. So this will be their senior year. It's a group of five. But, you know, what's really cool about it is, like, the guys behind them are just as big as they are, and they're younger. So we're kind of ready built, if you know what I'm saying, for, like, continuing this trend of being a good line with offense and defense. But we've got young, talented guys that are making these older guys better because they're pushing them. But the old group, man, they just know what they're doing, and they run their feet, and they're physical. That's the whole thing. Like, you want to out-physical your opponent. You know, you want to go old school and talk 2008. That's our mantra. We're going to try to out-physical people every snap. You know, win or lose, you got to go to the next play.
1: Final question, talking a little bit about old school. This is the 100th season of South Charleston football. There's a lot of history in this program and a lot of pride in this community in this program to live up to.
0: Yeah, I mean, you know, honestly, you know, as just for myself personally speaking, like, I was a high school athlete that, you know, I went to Herbert Hoover, and I told Steve Canterbury, who was my position coach, that one day I'm going to be the head football coach of South Charles. And that was, like, kind of my goal in high school. And I, you know, I've reached that goal once and stepped away for three, and I've reached it twice. I'm tickled to death to be back, but I was very lucky to be part of the greatest runs in South Charleston football history, and be able to see some of the greats that I got to coach, like Aaron Dobson, Derek Pitts, and that made it to the NFL. But, you know, the greats go beyond that, with A.D. Cunningham, Tyler Harris, Kentre Greer, you know, lists go on and on and on. And sometimes kids get overshadowed just by, you know, like a Fred Crozier or something like that, that didn't, you know, quite make it where he wanted to be, but phenomenal player, and, you know, won a lot of football games for us at the end. So it's an amazing, amazing time to come back and be a part of this. And we're going to do a lot of good things this year with, in this home opener, and have a drone show after the game. So people coming to the game is going to be able to see football. They're going to have great food trucks in the end zone, and then they're going to see a drone show at the end of the day. And hopefully we get some fireworks popping off at some point.
1: A lot of fun tonight, Coach. Good luck to you.
0: Thanks.
1: Looking forward to the drone show there. That's Coach Donnie Mays of South Charleston. Well, coming up, we'll take a look at a handful of other games that are on the slate tonight to start the season around the state of West Virginia. It is a Thursday night. The bulk of the games don't get started until tomorrow night, so kind of a limited schedule tonight, but we'll run it down for you in a moment. This is the Quantum Party Reynolds High School Football tonight on 580 WCHS, the voice of Charleston.
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0: Randall Hedgesville and Martinsburg get their season started tonight. Martinsburg in the not-so-familiar position of starting the season as the state runner-up after they fell in the Quad A Finals last year to Morgantown. Class AAA tonight, a big rivalry game in Marion County as East Fairmont takes on North Marion. Down in the Coalfields tonight, a longtime rivalry to open the season as the Man Hillbillies travel to the island to face Logan Wildcats. Over in Mingo County, Tug Valley travels across the county to Minor Mountain to face Mingo Central. Up in the northern panhandle tonight, it's the Battle of Hancock County. Weir and Oak Glen start their in-county rivalry right off the top. And the one we've talked about the most, the Metro News SSAC kickoff game tonight between Cameron and Clay Battelle. Well, the bulk of the games are tomorrow night here on 580 WCHS. Tomorrow night we'll bring you coverage of George Washington as the Patriots open up on the road at Spring Valley. 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Other games in the region tomorrow night, Riverside will be at Nicholas County. Capital at defending state champ Princeton, St. Albans, and Shady Spring. Buffalo's at Polk, Ripley is at Sissonville. Our game tonight, Nitro and South Charleston about to kick off. That's next. This has been the Quantum Party Rentals High School Football Tonight on 580 WCHS, the voice of Charleston.
1: 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The adrenaline-pumping action is about to begin. 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
1: It's time for kickoff. Tonight's crew has Tom Hunter on commentary, Matt Murphy on the sidelines, and for the call of tonight's action, let's go high above the field to the press box. Here's West Virginia Hall of Fame broadcaster, Chris Lawrence.
0: Welcome in, everybody, to Black Eagle Stadium in South Charleston, West Virginia. Oh, it's that time of year as we get ready to kick off high school football tonight. The South Charleston Black Eagles have brought their team onto the field this evening, and the Nitro Wildcats are now taking the field as well as we are preparing for the coin toss as the team captains begin to make their way toward the center of the field. Let's send it down to the third member of our broadcast team, Matt Guitar Murphy, for that broadcast.
4: Team captains are at center field, shaking hands as we speak. South Charleston in their black jerseys, white pants tonight. Nitro, white jerseys, black pants. As everyone continues to shake hands, we'll listen in here for the coin toss.
5: You all know what to do, right? Don't give us any hard time. Help each other up. Practice good sportsmanship, okay?
6: Yes, sir.
5: South Charleston, you're the home team. We'll call you black. Nitro, you're the visiting team. We'll call you white. You my talker?
6: Yes, sir.
5: All right, you're going to call the toss. That's heads. That's tails. That's tails. That's heads. You don't get to keep it. I want you to call it loud enough so he can hear it down there. I'm going to let it hit the ground. Call it right now.
6: Tails.
5: What'd he call? Yeah. Tails. He called tails. And it is tails. So you want to tell us, you know what you
6: want
5: to do?
6: We want the ball.
5: You want the ball. Which way you want to kick? You want to kick?
4: And you hear there, Nitro wins the toss. They want the ball. So they're going to be first tonight here. Here.
0: All right, Matt Murphy with the coin toss down on the field this evening. Nitro wins the toss. They will go on offense first. So we get to see this Black Eagle defense, Tom.
7: Yeah, it's going to be interesting to watch what Donnie Mays has in store for the Black Eagle defense. We've got a lot of experience coming back. and a lot of speed on that defensive side of the football.

0: Donnie Mason. Watch them as they'll be flying to the football in this opening series against this Nitro offense.
1: As we get ready for the kickoff, we'll have to see. They've got a couple of different kickers. I believe that it's Javi Martinez or Cam Williamson are the two kickers for this Black Eagle team.
0: I love the instructions in the coin toss. Keep coin.
1: Yeah, you can't keep it. You got
0: to
1: keep
0: it up, man. Opening night jitters are ready to go, man.
1: All right, deep for Nitro will be Cohen Reed is back there. And also for the Wildcats, deep to receive is Jordan Boyd. So Jordan Boyd and Cohen Reed are deep. South Charleston hasn't sent the kickoff team out there yet. There they go.
0: Perfect conditions.
1: It was raining a little bit earlier, but now it has not only quit raining, but there's one cloud that has blocked the sun from our vision.
0: It's a bit overcast.
1: And it's cool as a cucumber here.
0: 78 degrees at kickoff by the time this one is over tonight. Chris, we'll see temperatures in the low 70s. A perfect night to kick off the 2026 high school football season.
1: It just feels like football out here. All right, Cam Williamson is out there. And that emergency broadcast signal you're hearing is not from your radio. That is actually over the PA system here.
0: We've been hearing too many of those. Let's get those behind us.
1: I got to admit, I had a little PTSD when I heard that. I'm like, oh, man, no, don't do this to us. It's a beautiful night. All right. Referee comes out, hands the ball to Cam Williamson, who will tee it up. Again, deep to receive for Nitro will be Jordan Boyd. And Cohen Reed. And we are just about ready to lift the lid on the 2026 high school football season. Williamson eyes it up. Everybody's amped up. Players are wanting it to go. Just waiting on that whistle from the official. And he's letting that. We got 15 seconds on the clock. He is going by the clock.
2: Going by the book tonight.
1: He is not going to blow that whistle until that 15 seconds has elapsed. And frankly, I'm okay with that because I've been on the other side of this where I'm like, man, you've got to follow the clock for our broadcast. Almost ready to go here at South Charleston High School. Black Eagles with black jerseys and white pants and white helmets tonight. Rather unusual. We've got a story about that throughout the broadcast as well. White jerseys, black pants, and black helmets for Nitro. The kick is in the air. It comes down as fielded at the 15, across the 20 to the 25, and that's going to be Cohen Reed on the return. And he brings it up to about the right around the 35-yard line, and that is where Nitro will start with pretty good field position to get this game going. Ball is set right at the 35-yard line. Here come the Wildcats. Black Eagles show a four-man front. Nisaiah Walker out of the shotgun formation. Empty backfield. He's got three receivers to the right and two to the left. Walker calling for the ball, takes it, drops back, rolls to his right, pressure comes, throws his in and out of the hands of his intended receiver, C.J. Lovejoy. Lovejoy, one of the only returning starters from that team a year ago, and they're really going to rely a lot on him this year, Tom.
0: They are in a lot of time there for the rollout on the pass play by Walker, giving them plenty of time on that right side. So let's see what he can do here in the second play of the series.
1: All right, second down and 10 from the 35. This time he sets Lovejoy up as a sidecar to the right. Walker takes it, keeps it himself to the right side, moves forward, not much blocking. He's going to be hit and wrapped up quickly by the Black Eagles defense. Coming up to make the play for South Charleston that time, Robert Miller.
3: Number 14, Robert Miller.
1: So Miller with the stop that time and no gain on the play. It'll be third down and 10. Ball again spotted at the 35. Nitro this time going to send four receivers to the left, one to the right. Now they're going to move. Now they're going to move Justin Raines over to the right side and set it up that way. Walker drops back, looks, throws, pass downfield. It is incomplete. And there's the flag. You were wondering if it was going to come. The intended receiver was Zayden Bartram. He got clobbered well before the ball got there. Ball fell. I think if the ball had gone sailed out of bounds, it would have been a no call. But the ball was very catchable had he not been clubbed.
0: Contact right in front of our broadcast location down here on the South Charleston bench at the South Charleston 47-yard line. Chris, he stopped to try to catch and wait on it to get to him, and that's when the contact occurred.
1: Yeah, I didn't see who made the contact, but that was a blunder by South Charleston's defense. They had things wrapped up there, ready to get off the field, but now it's first and 10 for Nitro at the 50-yard line. Walker brings his team in. Four-man front for the Black Eagles. Three receivers left, two to the right. Walker dropping back, looking, throws across the middle. It is complete to Lovejoy. Lovejoy at the 40, the 35, got the first down. Inside the 35 goes C.J. Lovejoy for the Nitro Wildcats. And they score a first down, and they're moving the sticks. Ball spotted at the 33-yard line of South Charleston.
0: 17 on the pickup on the catch and run there. Nice movement for this Wildcats offense as they start to threaten here early in this first quarter.
1: So now you got a little confidence in that Nitro offense and starting to feel themselves. Walker brings him to the line again. Twin receivers either way. He's got C.J. Lovejoy as a sidecar to the left. The snap, blitz coming. Walker rolls, looks. He's in trouble. They close on him and bring him down. And that's going to be a sack in the backfield for the Black Eagles. Coming in that time for South Charleston on the play was Miles Terry. And Terry took him down for about a 3-yard loss all the way back out at the 36-yard line.
0: Yes, by the 36-yard line. So negative three on the sack.
1: Second and 13 for Nitro. Just underway, 9:52 to go on a winding first quarter clock. Walker, twin receivers again, either way. Off to the right is Lovejoy. Drops back, looking again, throws to the left side, in and out of the hands of his intended receiver. And that was Julian Hill that was the intended receiver that time. Stops the clock with 9:41. No score here in the first period on a beautiful night for high school football in the Kanawha Valley. Brings up third down and 13 for Nitro. So really on this drive, they've completed one pass, but they have consistently moved the football. Big third down here for the Wildcats. Walker, delayed snap, gets it, rolls to the right. Blitz comes, they got him in the backfield, and down he goes. Big loss that time for Nitro. And South Charleston's defense holds, coming in with three guys meeting at the quarterback, led by Dakari Okafor.
0: Trayvon Tyson and James Lowe coming off the outside corners, off the edge there, Chris, bringing the pressure and the disruption, and the third guy comes in for the cleanup. Nice job.
1: And that's going to bring up the punt, and handling the punting duties for Nitro is going to be Cohen Reed. Reed kicks it away, poor punt, but it does get a good roll. Down inside the 15-yard line. He just kind of pooched that thing very low, went right between players' helmets, but it got a great roll and hit the ground, and South Charleston will start their drive, their first drive of the night on offense from, looks like, the 15-yard line. So first and 10 for the Black Eagles.
0: 28 yards net on the punt.
1: Pay close attention to this formation, Tom. As they break in to the single wing, under center, the pitch to the left side. Here they go to the left, and a hit is made as he moves his way forward. For the Wildcats, that was Malachi Hope. Donnie Mays said this afternoon, he told our Jack Carlson that first play from scrimmage is their 1926 play. A play that they put in with a formation from 1926 to celebrate 100 years of South Charleston football. Now back to the modern era. It was good enough for a 9-yard pickup, though. Second and one. Hand off again to Hope. Hope's got the first down as he dances to the left. Moves ahead over the 30. Cuts back to the inside. Still on his feet is Malachi Hope. Man, he will not go down. 35-yard line. That's going to be a pickup of 11 and another first down for South Charleston. Wow, Malachi Hope on two carries has really shown some

0: some ability to stay on his feet.
1: Nice job by Hope finding space and doing a great job navigating the real estate over on the sideline, making cuts where he needed to get around tackles, and just a great piece of running there in those first two plays from Malachi Hope.
0: And it looks like a player from Nitro is going off the field. Let's get an identity on them. That's Josiah Boyd, who is being helped to the sideline. First and 10 for South Charleston. 8:15 to go. No score here in the first period. Ball resting on the 35. And a bunched up formation. They hand it off again right up the middle into the open field, across the 50 and into Nitro territory. That's Malachi Hope again. And Hope has got three carries, and South Charleston is on the move. Ball is spotted at the 43.
1: 22 on that pickup for Malachi as he now 42 yards rushing on this drive with the offense for South Charleston.
0: Sean O'Reilly hands it off to Hope again. Hope drives forward again, going to pick up another 4 or 5 yards as he grinds it through. Malachi Hope really picking him up and putting him down. He's the only one who has carried the ball so far for the Black Eagles, and they're playing fast now. Pickup of about 3, 2nd and 7. Riley takes it, throws it to the near sideline. It is complete. And Nitro did a good job of reading it that time. It was complete to Mikey Gordon. And a good job by Nitro to recognize it and bottle him up for a loss in the backfield. He'll lose about 3 back to the original line of scrimmage. Here come the Black Eagles again, 3rd down and 10. Fake the handoff. Sean O'Reilly throwing it downfield. Got a man wide open, and it is, oh, nearly picked off. What a great job that time by Nitro's Zayden Bartram, who really had to make up a lot of ground, dived for it, almost had the pick, knocked it down, but the receiver had him beaten by about 3 steps, and that would have certainly been 6 points for Amari Valentine had it not been for that great play. And now 4th down and 10. South Charleston going to go for it. Riley drops back again. Screen pass. It is complete to Hope. Hope moves ahead. 40 to the 35 to the 30. He's got the first down. And inside the 30, a 4th down conversion for the Black Eagles. Malachi Hope that time in a reception and followed the blockers ahead and got the first down. That's that play was somebody paying attention up here in the booth.
1: Looks like a pickup of 17 on that as the spot goes down to 26-yard line. 1st down and 10, Black Eagles on the move.
0: 6:37, handoff, new runner into the game. That's Trey Tyson. Tyson twisting, turning. He's got room. He's into the open field at the 15, the 10, the 5. Touchdown, Black Eagles. Trey Tyson on a 25-yard touchdown run for South Charleston. They're on the board first with 6:25 to go.
2: Going to have some laundry on the field here, guys.
0: All right, we'll see if that happened after the play. I heard the whistles well after he was into the end zone. Let's see what the call is. Matt Guitar Murphy is down there on the sideline. And still no call from the official. It looks like that the touchdown is going to stand. All right, let's...
3: We have personal foul on sportsmanlike conduct on number 1. That penalty will be assessed on the kickoff. That's number 1's first on sportsmanlike conduct.
0: All right, so the call is against South Charleston. I think it was the end zone celebration that got him in trouble. The touchdown counts, and now they line up with Javi Martinez to kick the extra point. 6:25 to go. Kick is up, and that kick is good. Black Eagles 7, Nitro nothing. 6:25 to go in the first period. 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

0: back at Black Eagle Stadium. South Charleston striking first. 8-play drive started on the South Charleston 15, capped off with a Trey Tice, a 26-yard touchdown run. Just under 2 minutes on the drive. Black Eagle offense clicking early. Let's go back to the play-by-play with Chris Lawrence.
1: All right, thank you, Tom. Yeah, Black Eagle offense looking really good there, particularly Malachi Hope, who carried the water on that one. Tyson had one carry, and it was the 25-yard touchdown run. Poked a hole in that Nitro defense, and the Black Eagles, with 6:25 to go in the first period, have a 7-0 lead. Due to the penalty, they're going to kick this one from the 25-yard line, so Cam Williamson's going to have to put some muscle behind this one. Deep to receive, and deep's going to be a relative term here, are Cohen Reed. And also down there, who got for Nitro? Jordan Boyd is there, but they're standing on their own 30-yard line as Reed lines it up and prepares to put it in the air for the Black Eagles. There's the kick. He booms it, and they have to go back for it. It's going to hit and take a roll. That's a live football. They better get on that. It's at the 6-yard line, so he finally tracks it down. And he's given ground. He did not make it back to the 10-yard line. What a great job by the coverage team of South Charleston. Boyd went all the way back, almost as if he was covering a punt. How often do you see that happen, that people do that? Not realizing it's a live ball. Let's go down to the field, and Matt Guitar Murphy, you had a chance to see that really nice run by Trey Tyson there a moment ago.
2: Yeah, well, I tell you what we're really seeing. I think it's more the story of the Nitro defense, just poor tackling on that drive there. Of course, they put the ball in the hands of Malachi Hope several times on that drive. That gutsy fourth down play, Nitro's going to have to do some better jobs at tackling if they want to stay in this game.
1: First down and 10, ball is on their own 9-yard line. Snap back, direct snap to Lovejoy. Lovejoy following his blockers up the middle. He's got running room. He's got a first down and carrying tacklers with him. He's got about a 13-yard pickup. Goes C.J. Lovejoy for the Nitro Wildcats. Nice job that time. Rather deceptive. It was a Wildcat formation. Hiked it straight to Lovejoy. And he takes it up to the 25-yard line, first and 10 for Nitro.
0: Lovejoy, a big body with speed, a hard guy to get a tackle, a wrap on in the middle of the field.
1: Walker, shotgun formation, three receivers left, two to the right, drops back, looks, pressure comes, they got him in the backfield, down he goes. Great job that time by South Charleston's Trey Tyson, who had the touchdown. He also got the sack that time, had a little help back there in that by Elijah Mason back there in the backfield. Nice job. That's going to be a loss of about five, maybe six.
0: A long five.
1: Yeah, a long five. Second and 15 for Nitro. Ball spotted back on their own 18-yard line. Walker again in the shotgun with an empty backfield. Takes the snap. Here comes South Charleston again. Throws across the middle. It is in and out of the hands of the intended receiver. That was intended for Justin Raines, the tight end coming across the middle. Hit him right in the breadbasket. No reason why he couldn't have caught that, but it got knocked out as he was hit immediately. And that was Tramell Musgrove that hit him. And here comes Musgrove. Something happened. Musgrove is coming off the field, and that is a concern for South Charleston for sure. Musgrove, one of the most heralded players of this team at South Charleston. Brings up third down and 15 now for Nitro. We'll get to Matt Guitar Murphy to check on Musgrove's condition. Flags fly, as I think they took too much time to get things back together.
0: Well, the key early in this one for this Nitro offense right now, Chris, is get the ball in Chad Lovejoy's hands.
1: Yeah, that's
0: he's been the guy
1: do.
0: That's produced on both of these drives, and struggling as Walker in the passing game, just one of five on the night.
1: And now the Wildcats are going to be facing third down and 21 as the ball is spotted at their own 13-yard line. Line to make is about the 34. So, yeah, it's third and long now for Nitro, and the Black Eagles pin their ears back. Walker under center. Screen pass to the left is dropped, incomplete. And so they're going to have to punt it away. It's going to be fourth down and 20.

0: 21 for the Wildcats.
1: Guys, looks like Musgrove's going to be okay. It looks like he took a shot either in the thigh or the groin area there, but he should be back.
0: Yeah, I was going to say the way he went down was one of those where we all kind of go, oh, ah. So, hate that for him, but fortunately it's not something that will keep him down long. Fourth down and 21 now. South Charleston with a 7-0 lead, 5 minutes to go here in the first period. Messiah Walker is also in to punt for the Wildcats. Kick is in the air. It's going to shank over to the left, and it's going to go out of bounds. Depending on where they mark it, I don't think he cleared the 35-yard line. It did not. They're going to say that that went out of bounds at the 28. So huge field position here for South Charleston. A 7-0 lead and now a short field here in the first period. That was not what, that is not what Nitro needed at all.
2: Just a net of 15 on the punt for Walker.
0: Yeah. Shanked it bad to the left. So here come the Black Eagles on offense again. And they bring Malachi Hope back out there. Sino Riley out of the shotgun formation. High snap, hand it to Hope. Hope following blockers right side. He's at the 25, the 20, the 15, the 10, the 5. Give him 6. Touchdown, Malachi Hope. One play from scrimmage. That's a 28-yard touchdown run. And with 4:48 to go in the first period, South Charleston has built a 13-0 lead with the extra point pending.
2: Well, just 5 carries for 63 yards in the opening 7-plus minutes of this ball game for the outstanding running back for the South Charleston Black Eagles, Malachi Hope.
0: Bobby Martinez on to attempt the extra point, and their whistles blow. And we'll have to sort out what happened on the extra point. It would have been good, but the whistles blew. Let's see what they're saying. Did somebody not have their mouthpiece in? I think that was the case.
1: Yeah, equipment issue on South Charleston, number 15.
0: That you got to have that mouthpiece in, or they're going to get you every time. That was Dakari Okafor. Got to put that thing in your mouth. Here's the extra point. Kick is in the air, and it is good. So with 4:48 to go in the first period, South Charleston builds a 14-0 lead. 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
2: Well, it was a quick drive. It was one play, 28 yards, 7 seconds rolling off the clock for Malachi Hope to ramble into the end zone for 28 yards out. Xavi Martinez's PAT kick was good. 14-0 lead here early for South Charleston. Now with the play-by-play, here's Chris Lawrence.
0: Cam Williamson tees it up. It falls down, so he tees it up again, and we'll step back and mark off his steps. Deep to receive it for the Wildcats, Cohen Reed. Kick is in the air. Going to come down and be fielded at the 5, across the 10, 15. Makes a man miss, moves ahead to close to the 20 and a little bit over the 20-yard line. For Nitro, that's going to be Jordan Boyd on the return that time. So Nitro just needs to put together a drive here. And the one thing that we have noticed, Nitro needs to hold on to the football, put together a long, sustained drive, and when they get down there like they did a moment ago, they got to score. That is imperative at this point. All right. Wildcats send three to the left and 2 to the right as Walker is alone in the backfield. The snap. Here comes the pressure. Throws across the middle. And it is nearly picked off, intended again. Justin Raines on that drag pattern from his tight end position. They've gone to him a couple of times there, but, man, South Charleston through the middle. That middle of that secondary is not the place you want to test right now. I think that's probably the strength of this team. That's quite a linebacker core you got out there.
2: Four straight incompletions for Walker. He's tried to find that route in the flat there in the middle. They've got to change things up offensively here and get something going, or this one's going to get away from them early.
0: Same formation for Walker. Five-man rush this time for South Charleston. Walker under pressure, throws it across. Got a man there. He comes back for it and can't haul it in. That time, Zayden Bartram was open, but the throw was short, and he had to come back on it and couldn't get back in time. That falls incomplete. It brings up third down and 10 for Nitro. And you're right. One of the things they're going with that empty backfield, and Walker is exposed back there. He doesn't have a whole lot of time to make decisions because South Charleston's got their ears pinned back, and they are a-coming.
2: You're showing them everything right now. You got to change some things up here. I understand it's early in the season. You want to keep going to find some success here.
0: But Lovejoy back there now to help block, but they get through anyway. They throw it to Lovejoy on the screen, moves ahead to the 30, pushing forward, trying to get to the first down, and he got it. Up across the 35-yard line goes C.J. Lovejoy. And you know what? He's the one spark that they've been able to rely on tonight.
2: Yeah, absolutely. Second pass completion of the night for Walker. Second to Lovejoy. Lovejoy breaking the first one open for 17 yards. And a nice gainer there to get the chains moving. He's the guy you need to get the ball in his hands to get this thing moving.
0: 4:12 on a winding first quarter clock. South Charleston owns a 14-0 lead. Now Lovejoy, they put him back out there on the wing again, the left side. And it's an empty backfield for Walker. The snap, flag flies. Nitro's going to be flagged for starting early. And oh, my goodness, Walker is crushed in the backfield. Give the tackle to Trey Tyson, who got him from the backside. He just has no protection back there. And South Charleston has thrown another rusher in there. They had a four-man front. Now they got a fifth guy in there. They're putting out on the one end or the other, and he's just sprinting in there, and nobody is picking him up. So it's going to be an illegal shift against the Wildcats.
4: Third down.
0: And that's going to cost them in about 5 yards. It'll be third down and 15. Ball spotted at the 32-yard line.
2: Third penalty of the night against the Wildcats for 25 yards of penalty yardage here in this first quarter against Nitro.
0: 3:48 in the first quarter. Nitro pitched to Lovejoy. Pitched it too high, and it is going to be actually, check me on that. That was Lovejoy who took the direct snap, and he pitched it to Walker, but it was over Walker's head. Walker lucky just to get back on it. And he was brought down. That whole play blew up. He was lucky to recover it and retain possession. But now that's going to be another loss. And now a fourth down for Nitro, about fourth and 21. Ball's going to be spotted at the 28-yard line. And they're going to go for it. Well, actually, no, they're in punt formation. Looks like they got Cohen Reed back there, and Reed quick kicks it. Shanks it to the right side, and it's going to go out of bounds. Oh, it's going to stay in and roll a little further than it should have. And the 26-yard line, he got a great roll that literally tightrope down that sideline on the near side here. And then it went out of bounds. I thought that thing was going to fly out of bounds. So second punt of the night, third punt of the night for Nitro. And South Charleston starts at their own 27-yard line, first and 10.
2: Another 45 yards on the punt. Big break there for the Wildcats. Get them out of the hole. And
0: 2:58 in the first period to go for the Black Eagles, who have a 14-0 lead. They set it up with twin receivers right, one to the left. Sino Riley in the backfield. And it looks like Donnie Mays wants a timeout. No, actually, Nitro called the timeout. Timeout on the field. South Charleston with a 14-0 lead here in the first period. 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

0: First and 10 for South Charleston. They got a 14-0 lead here in the first period, and 2:58 to go in that first period. Ball spotted at the Black Eagles 27-yard line. And the Black Eagles are counting heads, having a conversation, and now the referee says we're ready to go. Sino Riley in the backfield. Malachi Hope next to him. Hand up. Nope, Sino keeps it. He's up over the 30. And he's hit, drives forward, and he's going to be brought down close to the first down. Not quite. He's going to be a couple of yards shy. Stop that time for Drake Kitchen, who got the tackle that time for Nitro. Snap. Hand off to Hope. Hope spins out of a tackle. Up over the 40, the 45, into the open field. He's at the 40, the 30, the 20. Touchdown, Black Eagles. Malachi Hope.
1: 65 yards to pay dirt.
0: A 65-yard scamper from Malachi Hope. And the Black Eagles are in control. Wow, what a run. He got hit at the line of scrimmage. Did a spin move. And he got into the open field. There was nobody there once he spun out of that initial tackle, and he was gone.
1: Six carries, a buck 28 and two scores. Not even 9 minutes into the season. It's not bad.
0: Not bad at all. Now on to attempt the extra point. Zobby Martinez, kick is in the air. Martinez, kick is good. So with 2:24 to go in the first period, South Charleston leads it 21-0 over Nitro. This is high school football on the Voice of Charleston 580 WCHS.
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1: Another quick strike drive for the Black Eagles to South Charleston, 34 seconds this time. Malachi Hope lighting it up here early. Second touchdown scamper of the night, 65 yards to pay dirt. Martinez PAT kick good, 21-0 lead here early. First quarter, I'll send it back to Chris Lawrence for the play-by-play.
0: Boyd and Reed are deep, and here's the kick. And a flag flies. That was kind of an odd approach for Cam Williamson, who was kicking off there, and I think he got a little too cute with it.
3: I think he got off on his footing and did a bit of a sidestep there and threw off all of his guys there.
0: Yeah, he pulled a little Texas two-step.
3: It's early in the season. You got to get that timing right.
0: You got to like the musical selection after the third touchdown in the first period. Lock the doors and turn the lights out. All right, here we go. We'll have to kick it again, backing it up to the 35-yard line. Here comes Reed. Here comes the kick. Kick is in the air. It's going to come down and be fielded at the 2-yard line. Now up across the 5, 10, 15. There was an argument over who was going to field the ball. Boyd comes up with it, comes to the near sideline, and did not get much of a return. It came down very close to he and Cohen, who were side by side, and they fought a little bit over the ball. They got to do some communicating
1: like
0: there.
1: Like two outfielders fighting over
0: exactly.
1: A fly ball is what it looked like.
0: Indeed. Let's go down to the field, and Matt Guitar Murphy, man, once he spun out of that tackle, Malachi Hope had nothing but green turf ahead of him.
3: Yeah, he's really showing how he's a patient runner. He's finding second chances and getting out of those tackles, and then once he gets into open space, he is gone. Very, very fast running back.
0: Yeah, that was an impressive, impressive touchdown that time from Malachi Hope. I know Donnie Mays was really excited to see how he's performed, and he can't be disappointed at this. 2:16 to go. Here we are. First and 10, Nitro. They trail 21-0. Walker all alone in the backfield again. The snap drops back. Pressure comes. Throws it is complete to Lovejoy. Lovejoy wide open. Moves ahead. Knocks down four tacklers and has enough for the first down. C.J. Lovejoy is the one bright spot that Nitro has had tonight. 11-yard pickup that time on the throw and catch, and If you're South Charleston, how do you leave C.J. Lovejoy out there uncovered? Four guys closed on him after he had the football, and he knocked dead, took all four of them to bring him down. Ball at the 29-yard line of the Wildcats, first and 10. Twin receivers to the right, 2-3 out to the left, including C.J. Lovejoy for the Wildcats. They bring a man in motion right to left. That's Bartram. Walker calls for the ball, drops back, throws it left side to Lovejoy again, this time incomplete, and he took a shot after it went through his hands. And I think he took a little bit of umbrage at that as well. Clock rolling? No, it stops with a minute 35 to go. South Charleston with a 21-0 lead here in this first period, and it's been all Black Eagles. Ball at the 29, second and 10 for Nitro. And Isaiah Walker brings him to the line, and he's going to go under center this time. He's got Lovejoy in the backfield. Snap. It's going to be a throw backwards, a lateral, and trying to throw it. Ball is loose, and it's going to be a fight and a scrum for the ball. It's pushing all the way into the end zone. Touchdown, South Charleston. A defensive score for the big man.
1: Trayvon Tyson, the man in the right place at the right time to come up with a fumble recovery in the end zone.
0: It looked very rugby-esque. The idea was they threw the lateral. It was going to be an option pass, but once it was thrown backwards, the receiver who came in, and I did not catch the number of who the receiver was that was going to throw it, as he cocked to fire, South Charleston was right on top of him, knocked the ball out, and it rolled literally about 15 yards into the end zone. Tyson with the touchdown. And whistle stopped the extra point play. Let's find out what happened. So I think Nitro was trying to pull a trick play out there, but it blew up on him.
1: It blew up.
0: All right.
3: I don't think they had blown the whistle to start the play.
0: Oh, okay.
3: Replay here.
0: All right, we're waiting on the extra point from Javi Martinez. Kick is in the air, and that kick is good. 28-0, South Charleston leads it with a minute 22 to go in the first period. It's all Black Eagles here at Black Eagle Stadium. 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
1: Three offensive scores got the action started early for South Charleston. Defense comes up with one. Trayvon Tyson with the fumble recovery in the end zone for the latest score on the evening, 28-0 lead, 1:22 left opening quarter. Here's Chris Lawrence with the play-by-play.
0: And here's the kickoff. It's a line drive kick that they're going to let go into the end zone this time. Last time they argued over it, and this time they said, just let it go. We'll take it out to the 20. And that's exactly what they're going to do. Matt Guitar Murphy was down there for a field-level view of that one. I think Nitro had a good idea to try and catch them off balance, but they didn't.
3: the screen pass was kind of ugly, and so we believe that was number 8 that was trying to toss that one downfield. He just didn't have a grip on it.
0: That's Julian Hill.
3: Hill, and so after that, one of the defenders got a hand on it and put it down on the ground, and that was all. It was all they wrote.
0: Wasn't a bad play call, and the reason it was kind of ugly was they had to make sure that Hill was behind the line of scrimmage so he could throw it downfield, and I think that was the intention. He caught the initial lateral throw, but like you said, the defense closed on him. Man, South Charleston is just so fast. You gotta perform quick because they're coming. Walker rolls to the left, hitting the backfield, trying to get out of it, can't, and he's going to be thrown for a loss. Man, they are just so quick, Tom Hunter. They get up on you. That time it was De'Azra Fuller who got to him in the backfield. He did manage to scramble back to the line of scrimmage with Fuller right on his shirt tail.
1: And when you couple with the speed factor, the more experience, more snaps that these guys have had more instinctual play
0: right.
1: that you're seeing.

0: as they've improved from last season, man. It's going to be a tough defense for teams to match up with.
1: 43 seconds to go in the first period. South Charleston leads it 28-0. Walker in the backfield. He's got Lovejoy to the right. Walker drops back. He's going to be hit. Tries to stay on his feet. Goes to the right side. He's brought down again. Trey Tyson got to him and dropped him for about a two-yard loss. He just literally has no time in that backfield to do anything. The moment he gets the ball, he's got Black Eagle defenders all the way around him. And I believe that's going to be the final play of the first quarter. As we're down to 7 seconds, six, and I think that's going to do it as the teams head to the sideline and ready to switch ends of the field. So at the end of one, South Charleston leads it 28-0. 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
1: Ready to get the second period started here at Black Eagle Stadium in South Charleston on this opening night of high school football in West Virginia. Glad to have you along with us wherever you might be this evening. It's going to be third down and 11 for Nitro as they're moving right to left on your radio now. Walker has Lovejoy in the backfield. Shifts the cadence and I think drew him offside.
0: Story of that first quarter, offense, 186 yards of total offense for South Charleston. Nitro, negative 31.
1: Yep, that was exactly the story of that first one. So Nitro's offense has been in a complete reversal. But that time, I think that Walker was able to shift up the cadence and he caught South Charleston listening rather than watching. And they got a free five out of it. So instead of third and 11, it's third and six. For the Wildcats, Lovejoy's sidecar to the right. Walker in the shotgun, dropping back. Pressure comes, throws the screen to Lovejoy. Lovejoy's going to be hit. Not easy to bring him down. But South Charleston was right there on the coverage. Malachi Hope. Hope knocks him down, and he only got about a yard before Hope hit him. Yeah. And that's not going to be enough. It's going to be fourth down and five. Ball at the Nitro 25-yard line. And the Wildcats, trailing by four touchdowns, are going to have to punt it yet again. On there to punt is Reed. And Reed, low kick, but they're going to let him kick it. No pressure at all. He kicks it straight up in the air, and I think it's going to be fielded. It is. At the 45, down to the 40-yard line, I believe that was Hope that came up and hauled it in.
4: It sure was, Chris.
1: Yeah, he came from nowhere, and I think everybody thought he was going to let it fall. He didn't. He came on, grabbed it at the 45, and like a shot out of a rifle was up inside the 40 before they finally realized he had caught it and brought him down. So another short field here for South Charleston.
0: Yeah, he hit that thing running right between the 45 and the 44, and lucky he didn't get a burst and get a hole the way he's been running the football tonight.
1: All right, so first and 10 for the Black Eagles. They've got the ball at Nitro's 38, leading 28-0. All right, looks like they're going to hike it back to Zeno Reed. Throw downfield, in and out of the hands. Oh, that should have been 6 points for South Charleston. That was in and out of the hands of Christian Perkins. He had a step on two defenders. Ball hit him right in the chest in stride, and he couldn't hang on. Incomplete pass will make it second down and 10. I was reading the the charts when I got them done yesterday, and I thought, Christian Perkins, where do I know that from? Remember Pooh Bear Perkins? That was a cousin who had such an impact on the South Charleston team. Handoff. Here's Hope. Nope, that's actually Trey Tyson. Tyson going to push it ahead for about a three-yard gain inside the 35-yard line. Tyson picks up about three. It'll be third down and seven for the Black Eagles. And now Tramal Musgrove is going to come in at quarterback, and Sino Raleigh's going to come out. First time we've seen Musgrove at the quarterback position. He is listed as the backup quarterback, but Donnie Mays said he probably would use him. Musgrove takes it, hands it off. That's going to be Tyson again. Tyson into the open field at the 20, the 15, the 10, and they finally wrestle him down inside the 10-yard line. Trey Tyson with a nice run to set the Black Eagles up in the red zone. Right at the 10-yard line is where Nitro finally brought him down. First and goal. 10-13 on the winding second quarter clock. South Charleston leading 28-0. Musgrove at quarterback. Shotgun formation. Now he's all alone back there. Three receivers left, two to the right. He keeps it. Right up the middle goes Musgrove, pushes it forward. He's going to take it down to about the 7-yard line. So Musgrove gets up. He's looking over at the bench and shaking his head. And I think he's coming out as Sino Raleigh goes back in along with Malachi Hope. So Tyson and Musgrove come out. Hope and Raleigh go back in. Raleigh's got Hope to his left out of the shotgun. Twin receivers, trips to the left. Now they bring a man over to the slot to the right. Raleigh, second down and goal. Hands it to Hope. Hope trying to break to the outside. Gives a little ground. He's going to be hit in the backfield, and Brian thrown down for a loss. Back around the 11. That was Jordan Boyd on the stop for Nitro, and Hope looked a little indecisive that time. Gave a little ground thinking he could get around the end. He could not. Boyd did a good job of getting back there and wrapping him up.
0: That's the most indecisive we've seen that kid look.
1: Exactly.
0: Like.
1: And that's the first time I think we've seen that much of a loss.
0: Right.
1: For the Black Eagles. Third down and goal from their own 12. Raleigh in the shotgun formation. He's got Hope to his right, twin receivers right, one split out to the left. And I think Donnie Mays wants to talk about it and calls timeout. So with 8:47 to go in the second period, it's 28-0 South Charleston. The Black Eagles trying to punch it in again. We'll be back in a moment on 580 WCHS, the voice of Charleston.
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1: All right, so third down and goal for the Black Eagles. They lead 28-0. They've got the ball on Nitro's 12, trying to punch another one in here. This one has not come as easily as the first four did. Sino Raleigh, shotgun formation, takes it, drops back, pressure comes, throws across the middle. It is caught! Touchdown, South Charleston! Mikai Gordon with a 12-yard touchdown catch. And the Black Eagles have extended that lead to 34-0 with the extra point pending with 8:48 to go in the second period. Nice job right across the middle. I think Nitro had their eyes on Malachi Hope, and why the heck wouldn't you? And they did not even pay attention to Mikai Gordon, who went right through the middle untouched. Nobody even in the vicinity of him. Nice idea by Raleigh, and he found him. Extra point in the air. The kick is good. With 8:42 to go here in the second period, South Charleston builds a 35-0 lead. 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
1: South Charleston rolling here on the home opener at Black Eagle Stadium. Sean O'Reilly, 12-yard connection to Makai Gordon through the air for the touchdown. Martinez kicked, 35-0 lead here. 8:42 left to go first half. Let's send it back over to Chris Lawrence.
2: All right. South Charleston Bills, a 35-0 lead. And we're not even close to halftime yet. Williamson's kick in the air, and it's going to come down, and it's going to be fielded inside the 5. He almost stepped on the end line. Up over the 10 to the 15, bends it to the right side, still on his feet. And that's going to be Boyd. He finally punches ahead, but he does not get back to the 20. He would probably have been better off to have let that one roll into the end zone. South Charleston indicates they got the football, and the referee indicates that as well. So somewhere in that scrum, Boyd lost the handle, and the Black Eagles have come up with a turnover. And, Tom, this could be the coffin nail right here. They've got it first and 10 on the Nitro 15.
1: I never dreamed we might see a running clock in the second half of this one here tonight.
2: Did not either, and there are new rules about that, which I will let you review here after this play as the Black Eagles come out. We had this conversation the other day.
1: I know, and I got to remember them.
2: That's why I gave you a play to figure it out. All right, here we go. First down and 10 from Nitro's 15. And the running back in there this time for South Charleston is going to be Tyson. He's on the right side of Riley. They hand it to Tyson. Nope, Riley keeps it, pulls it back in. He's across the 10, the 5. Dragon tacklers into the end zone. That is a touchdown for Sean O'Reilly. 15 yards, one play drive, and just like that, the Black Eagles have pushed it to 41-0, and the route is on. 8:23 to go here in the first period. Wow. That was incredible.
3: I tell you, Nitro's defense has really got to get in there and try to go after the ball more. Lots of the guys just watching the ball run by and not trying to make a tackle there.
2: We've got a Nitro player injured over on the far sideline, but he is off the field, so they're going to kick the extra point. And now the whistles blow. But that is because of no mouthpiece again by one of the Black Eagles. I remember last year during the state championship that happened a lot, and we were perplexed as to what was going on. But if you don't have that mouthpiece in, they are sending you to the sideline, buddy. Extra point is in the air, and this one's low, and it's no good. So the first miss of the night for Javi Martinez, and the score stands 41-0 South Charleston. 8:23 to go in the first half. 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
1: We got a feel for the scoreboard operator early here at Black Eagle Stadium because he's been busy punching digits. 41-0 advantage here for South Charleston. Sean O'Reilly capitalizing off of a turnover on a kick by Nitro. Punches in and one play later, 15-yard run. Black Eagles rolling here early. Let's send it back to Chris Lawrence.
2: Cam Williamson approaches, foot into it. Kick is in the air, going to come down and be fielded at about the 10 by Cohen Reed. Reed up over the 20, and he's going to be hit right there and dropped immediately by the coverage man, Damian Chaney, who got down there and wrapped him up. Ball's going to be spotted at the 25-yard line. Matt Guitar Murphy down there on the field. You mentioned in the break there that Nitro is just going to have to find a way to defend this, and I'm not sure that, you know, all the weapons in the world are going to be able to defend against what South Charleston is doing here.
3: Well, and whoever's back there at quarterback, even on that drive when Musgrove was in there, Nitro's biting on that play action.

0: there have been a couple of pass plays they've given up because they thought the quarterback was going to hand off or they were going to run, and that wasn't the case. So they're just kind of struggling to keep up with this South Charleston offense here so far.
1: All right, Lovejoy's on the wing. They hike it back.

0: It is key because that is the difference between a running third quarter clock and a regular third quarter clock.
1: Yeah, rolling clock, 42 points or more in the third, 35-point margin in the fourth for a running clock.
0: Reed takes the snap, looks, throws it to Walker. Walker's going to be hit and drop the football. Good coverage that time for South Charleston. Dropping back there was Malachi Hope and knocking the ball out of his hands. Stops the clock with 7:28 to go in the first half. It'll be third down and 7 now for Nitro. So what they've done, they put Reed and Walker back there in the backfield now. But it was clear that time that Reed was going to be taking the snaps, and they've moved Walker over to the running back position. They've got Lovejoy on a wing, kind of using him as a blocker. All right. It looks like this time that they're going to have Walker as the quarterback, and they move Reed, shading him over to the right. That might be a result of that injury we told you about on the extra point. Walker keeps it. He's going to be hit in the backfield twice and knocked out. Wow, what defense. That was Trey Tyson that hit him initially and set him up for Dazara Fuller. Fuller is having a heck of a game. Matt Guitar Murphy mentioned a moment ago that he is a one-man wrecking crew back there. He is around the ball every time that a Nitro player has it in his hands.
2: Yeah, he's listed 6 foot three. He's almost 200 pounds. Just a big guy there playing free safety.
1: Black Eagles. I mean, they are just swarming on that front, on that defensive front for South Charleston. Just big, outstanding job getting off the ball.
0: Big loss. It's fourth down and 14. The snap. Reed's going to try to punt it. Loses it. And tries to pick it up, and they fall on the football right up at the line of scrimmage. I don't think anybody really realized what was going on. That's going to be a recovery for South Charleston, and give the recovery to Devin Green, the junior nose guard, who was basically just fighting off a guy and keeping him from going downfield, and the ball rolled between his legs. He fell on it, and suddenly the Black Eagles have a short field again. They'll have it on the Nitro 20-yard line, and things have just gone from bad to worse for the Wildcats.
2: Poor Cohen Reed there had kind of an embarrassing moment. Ran into the rear end of his center there, got knocked down as he was trying to get that ball after the kick.
0: Yeah, he was trying to kick it, and he got distracted and missed it. Here's the handoff. Left side to Hope, and they're going to blow the play dead before it even unfolds. Yeah, that whole thing looked like it was going to be a quick kick, and it just went south in a hurry. And the whistle on that play is because Nitro wants a timeout. They really need to regroup because they're struggling just a little bit here. All right, timeout on the field. The time, 6:36 to go. South Charleston leads it 41-0. 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
0: We're back. And snap goes back to Riley. Riley throws it across the middle. Pass is complete. That's going to go down inside the 5-yard line. And let's see who hauled that one in. That was Miles Terry on the recovery. Handoff, Hope, left side, pushes into the end zone. That's another touchdown for South Charleston, another touchdown for Malachi Hope. What a night that young man is having in a Black Eagle uniform. Malachi Hope with a 6-yard touchdown run there. That was two quick plays, so quick that I didn't even have time to look down to the sheet. That's how fast they're playing, Tom Hunter.
1: It's been insane. This quick strike.
0: Yeah.
1: And Nitro has been on their heels. Defensively struggled, offensively. Just, it's a long night if you're a Wildcat fan tonight.
0: 47-0 is now our score as we await the extra point. And they've got Javi Martinez on to attempt it. His kick is up, and the kick is good. 48-0 with 6:21 to go in the second period. This is high school football on the Voice of Charleston, 580 WCHS.
4: I'm Brett Harper.

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1: It's the Malachi Hope Show tonight under the lights in South Charleston as he rushes for his third touchdown of the first half, a six-yard run this time on the night. Eight carries, 128 yards for Hope. Black Eagles rolling 48-0, 6:21 left in the first half. Back with the play-by-play is Chris Lawrence.
2: Cam Williamson tees it up, puts his foot into it. Long kick downfield, and it's going to be fielded right at the goal line. Up across the 5 to the 10. Trying to find a way through, pushes ahead to the 15-yard line. And that is about as far as they're going to get. There was an injury two scores ago to a Nitro player, and he was over on the far sideline. And because we were still in play, I didn't really get who it was. But apparently it was a significant enough injury that they've now got Reed and Walker both out there together. Let's see if there's a change or if that stays the same for Nitro. Matt Guitar Murphy is down on the field. Matt, it is fast and furious down there, especially the South Charleston team.
3: You know, guys, I was just going to say, watching Nitro's offense, it looks like they're in slow motion because South Charleston's defense is so fast, and then they get the ball, and, I mean, like you said, a couple of plays, and they're back in the end zone every single drive.
2: All right, so they've got it looks like they got Walker in the backfield, but Reed is going to take it this time. Reed going right to the right side, and there's nothing there. South Charleston is just there to gobble him all up. Credit the tackle that time to Zion Christian, who got him right at the line of scrimmage. No gain on the play. It's going to be actually a loss of one. It'll be second and 11 for the Wildcats. They've got the ball at their own 14-yard line. 5:47 on a winding second quarter clock. South Charleston has a 48-0 lead, and we're not even a halftime yet. Barring a Nitro score, that would mean a rolling third quarter clock. All right, Lovejoy's back in there. He's the sidecar to the right this time of Walker. Walker shotgun snap, takes it back, drops back, looks, throws across the middle to Lovejoy on the screen. That's the one play that has worked tonight, and they're going to pick up about 7 yards out of it. Not enough for the first down. But Lovejoy has done a really good job of running that screen. That's probably been the most effective play for Nitro tonight, Tom.
1: 5 pass completions for Walker, 5 receptions for Lovejoy. Lovejoy closing in on 50 yards receiving here. That's been the bright spot in Nitro's offensive performance so far.
2: Yeah, and it's not been a bright night at all for the Wildcats as they have had to deal with a juggernaut here tonight. Inside of 5 minutes to play here in the second period, South Charleston leading it 48-0. Nitro trying to chip away. You can't score 48 on one drive, though. You got to start with the next play. And that's the mindset the Wildcats have to have. And looks like we got a timeout. Nitro's going to take their third and final timeout of the half. 4:37 to go in the first half. South Charleston leads at 48-0. This is high school football on 580 WCHS, the voice of Charleston.
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2: Welcome back to Black Eagles Stadium. Before play resumes, real quick, Matt Guitar Murphy, an injury update on that Nitro sideline.
3: Yeah, wide out and defensive back, the junior Josiah Boyd, number 9, has got an ankle injury. He's going to be out probably for the rest of the game.
2: That's tough news there for that young man. We hope he is good enough to get back in there next weekend. All right, here we go. Third down and 7 for the Wildcats. Walker in the backfield. He's got Lovejoy as a sidecar to the right. Takes it, drops back, rolling to the right. Looking downfield, throws it. It is incomplete, but there may be a flag.